0: It's 3-1 to Shane. Had so much going on, I missed the Luis Lara's first major league at bat. I'll tell you, when he was here, I made sure I never missed an at bat with him. Swing and a miss, and it's 3-2. Also tried to make sure I never missed a batting practice session with him either. I think I talked about it last week that we did a top 10 defensive plays by Luis Lara in that 2024 season as the 3-2 pitch to Shade from Dorsey. He's going to hold it, and now he's going to throw to first, and Weber almost got transfixed with that. Just hold the ball and wait to see what happens. Almost caught Weber, who is 1-for-4 in stolen base attempts. 3-2, fly ball, center field. Gilarte is there. He will make the catch, and that's one away. And before Wilfredo Lara bats, 10 seconds for station identification. This is Timber Rattlers Baseball.
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0: That is Julie spinning the dials back at the WOSH studios. We're coming to you from the Lamers Bus Lines broadcast booth tonight inside Neuroscience Group Field. We're also with you today on the spot, Green Bay 32. We're going to be with you on the spot next couple of days for some Timber Rattlers baseball. Big series between Wisconsin and Beloit. Top two teams in the West battling it out for the next 6 days. Swing and a foul tip, and it's 0-2 to Wilfredo Lara. Lara was a late insertion into the Beloit rotation or lineup today. Found out a little before 5 o'clock that Cody Schreier was a scratch, and Wilfredo Lara was put in there at first base. So Lara on the 0-2 pitch will take off the outside corner, and it's 1-2. There's a swing and a miss, strike three, and that's a Wendy's Frosty K, and that's the second out of the second inning. Good pitch there from Dorsey, tied up his man. Good fastball up out of the zone, and he got him to chase. All right, two outs. Here's Jacob Jenkins Coward. Coward 0-for-5 in the doubleheader earlier in this season. He was just off the IL for the Skycarp last week, hitting .229 in 25 games, and he's going to take a ball low, and it's 1-0. Jenkins Cowart was a member of the Skycarp last year. Switch hitter batting from the left side here. Check that. He is a left-hand batter. I wrote it in my book wrong. Well, my book is a mess today anyway. Here's the 1-0 to Jenkins Cowart. Instead, it's a little flip over to first base. Leadoff walk, Weber still at first. I suppose if you're going to issue a leadoff walk to this Skycarp order, there's a ball that just missed a little bit low, said Xander Huddleston. If you're going to walk somebody to lead off an inning in this Skycarp batting order, it might as well be the catcher. The 2-0 pitch. Fouled straight back. 92 up and in. And fouled back to the screen by Jacob Jenkins Cowart. Formerly an 8th-round pick in 2024 by the Miami Marlins. The 2-1. Fouls that one back. And it's 2-2. That one might got a little piece of Walter. My book is a mess even on good days. Gonna bury it in the desert 10,000 years from now. Somebody's gonna dig it up and go, what is this? Here's a swing and a fly ball to center field. Gilarte is back at the track, at the wall, and that is gone. It's a two-run homer for Jacob Jenkins Cowart, and it's a 2-0 Beloit lead in the second inning. Third home run of the season for Jenkins Cowart. It was a cutter in, and it was launched out at 416 feet from home plate. And that one got out in a hurry. So the Sky Carp will play ahead on the Rattlers today. Here's Starlin Caba, who struck out to start the ball game. He'll take a ball off the outside corner. And it's 1-0. So Dorsey kind of laboring a little bit here today. Trying to find that form from his last couple of starts, and he's going to miss outside, and it's 2-0 to Starlin Caba. Caba, the top-rated prospect on the Skycarp team. He's rated at number 6 in the Marlins system. He's going to foul that one off, and it's 2-1. Hitting 255 with 3 homers and 33 RBI. The 2-1. Foul down the left field line. That's high off the netting. And the count is still 2-2 to Caba. Hey, the Brewers won that game earlier today. Rallied for the victory. Jacob Mizorowski was the winner. The 2-2 to Caba. Checked his swing on a pitch in, and they didn't appeal it. That ball got all the way to the backstop. So it's 3-2 to Caba. Another full count here for Dorsey, who's got 48 pitches under his belt right now. Trying to get out of this inning as the Rattler bullpen starting to get loose. The 3-2. Ground ball to first. It is a fair ball behind the bag. Batante will take it there himself. And that will do it for the Skycarp in the second. But they get 2 runs on 1 hit. The leadoff walk does come back to haunt the Rattlers, thanks to the Jenkins Cowart 2-run homer. 2-0 Beloit through an inning and a half on the Timber Rattlers Broadcast Network.
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0: Beautiful night for baseball. Rattlers trailing 2-0, and Daniel Dickinson will lead it off here on Girls Night Out at the ballpark. I'll tell you, that ticket package went like that. Diamond Dig later on tonight. Great night for the ladies. Here's Dickinson taking a ball off the outside corner, and the count goes to 1-0 to the former LSU Tiger. 13-pitch, 8-strike first inning for Nate Payne, who worked 1-2-3. He's working with a 2-0 lead now as Dickinson on the 1-0. Takes the ball up, and it's 2-0. Dickinson, 5-for-16, with 7 walks in that series down in Peoria. Also hit his second professional home run in that series. Here's the 2-0. Dickinson takes a strike that just caught the top of the zone. And it's 2-1. Two out, 2-run home run in the top of the second inning, giving the Skycarp the lead. Dickinson comes up empty, and it's 2-2.

0: The 2-2. Dickinson takes outside. He's worked it full here, 3-2. Isn't that just the way, though? The Rattlers come off a series where they held the top home run hitting team in the league to one home run in six games. As the 3-2 pitch to Dickinson is going to miss inside. The Rattlers have a leadoff walk in the second inning. So Payne walks Dickinson, and that will bring up Luis Castillo here. And then they're facing a team that has hit 80 home runs in 79 games, and they hit a home run in the second inning. Well, just limit the damage and see if they can come back. And speaking of damage, boy, Luis Castillo did some damage down in Peoria last week. He will swing and miss at that, and it's on one. Castillo, three doubles, two homers, six RBI, and it seemed like every time he came up with a RBI, it was a big spot. He had a big RBI double in the eighth inning on Sunday. A couple of big home runs. Lefty-lefty matchup here, though. Payne has given up 11 homers this season. And the 0-1 to Castillo instead is another throw to first. Dickinson is back. They are very conscious of Daniel Dickinson over there at first base. Dickinson, 25 stolen bases this season. He is the active leader on the team. Josiah Ragsdale was leading the team before his promotion to Biloxi last week. The 0-1. Castillo fouls it back to the backstop, and it's 0-2. One on, nobody out in the second inning. Rattlers down 2-0. Castillo trying to answer back here. There goes Dickinson. It's a ball low, and it clangs off the glove of Weber. And Dickinson will be in safely without a play. Stolen base number 26 for Dickinson. Weber looked like he tried to get too quick with the exchange there and just on the ball in the dirt. Couldn't make the pick. So runner at second. Nobody out. A 1-2 count up to Castillo. Luis in that left-hand batter's box with a slightly closed stance has to wait. Because Payne stepped off for a moment. Everybody ready in the 1-2. Castillo lifts it to left, towards the corner, but a fair ball and playable for Shade in the Shade. And there's one gone in the second inning. That'll bring up Juan Baez. Yeah, basically the Rattlers lineup with Payne being a scratch right before the game started. He was out. Everybody moved up a spot with Daniel Gilarte batting in the number 8 spot in the order and then Yannick Walter hitting 9th. So Baez with a runner in scoring position will take a ball in and it's 1-0. Juan was 4 for 14, but had a double, a triple, and an RBI in that series, plus played some outstanding third base in that series. He had one error that left everybody with their heart in their throat, though, as the 1-0 pitch is a breaking ball strike, and it's 1-1. Trying to turn a 5-3 double play, he threw high to Eric Batante at first base. Batante landed awkwardly on his ankle and had to leave the game, and everybody was very concerned. Here's the 1-1. Foul back by Baez. It's 1-2. But Batante was right back in the lineup the next day. like nothing happened. Maya's going to take his time out here. Hey, by the way, you're not going to want to miss Frozen Pizza's jersey auction. It's live right now. Scan that QR code. Get your bid in on the Frozen Pizza jerseys that will be worn by the team this Friday. There goes Dickinson for third, and Baez a little flare to center. That ball is going to be caught, and it's going to be a double play. It's going to be an 8-4 double play. Dickinson running on the play was at third base as the ball was being caught by Dylan Head out in center field, and the Rattlers hit into a double play. We go to the third, 2-0 Skycarp on the Timber Rattlers Broadcast Network.
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0: 2-0 Beloit. That's about the only thing wrong with the game right now. And the broadcast is going to get a little better because here's Jonathan Tim.
5: Oh, I don't know about that, Chris, but thank you as Emilio Barreras grounds one to first. Eric Batanti will shuffle it over to a hustling Ethan Dorsey for the 3-1 putout, and with a snap of a finger, there's one away here in the top of the third. Chris just mentioned Frozen Pizza jersey auction because it's Frozen Pizza's night coming up here at Neuroscience Group Field on Friday, July 10th. Wisconsin will take on their alternate identities here at the Frozen Pizza capital of the world. Dylan Head steps in, and we'll step into the Midwest League Report presented by Sports Medicine Center. Ethan Dorsey now 50 pitches in, one pitch into this frame, and there's another chopper towards first but foul, 0-1 to Dylan Head, who singled up the middle his first time up. Lansing beat Dayton on Sunday, 8-2 the final. Gunnar Goldsmith was 0-for-4, but rather productive. The 0-1, right down the middle, fastball at 93, and it's 0-2 for Ethan Dorsey. Yeah, Goldsmith went 0-for-4 with 2 RBI, an RBI fielder's choice and sack fly, making the most of his day. Here's the 0-2, and Dorsey gets a swing and a foul ball. Just grazed the lumber there. Dylan Head, big cut and a miss. Walter unable to hold on. We'll do it again at 0-2. Back to the Midwest League Report. Speaking of productive when going 0-for, that was Dylan Head in Game 2 of the doubleheader against the Rattlers back on April 4th. 0-for-3 with a pair of runs. He'll chop this one to first and foul. Still no balls and two strikes. Pitch number 5 of the at-bat coming up next. The Great Lakes Loons, oh, they're fired up after letting the first half championship slip away. They beat Fort Wayne 5-0. Logan Wagner hit a big 2-run home run in the 6th for the Loons to help propel them to victory. Dorsey getting the call from Walter. And the 19-year-old's windup and pitch is going to miss inside. Get to the backstop. 1-2 the count now. More road team success on Sunday. Lake County on the road in West Michigan, winning 6-4. Whitecaps, however, almost came back, had the tying run aboard when all was said and done. The 1-2 is lined in the left, a base hit. It's going to roll all the way to the wall. That had some exit velo, 100 off the bat, and in the second base is Dylan Head with a stand-up double. He stole second base last time. He won't have to do that this time. That was a rocket that split the six hole, past the reach of Luis Pena, and then furthermore past Tyler Rodriguez in left field. So Dylan Head in at second base with his 10th double of the season. Here's Carter Johnson with a runner in scoring position. This is a Beloit Sky Carp team that has come to the second half of play in the Midwest League, and they are sending a message. It's crazy what a fresh start can do. First pitch to Johnson, misses outside, a fastball at 93, and it's 1-0. Sky Carp coming into today's game with a 37-42 record. They've won 6 out of their last 7, and they took 5 of 6 from the South Bend Cubs over their Independence Day series. Here's the 1-0, and Johnson will take the breaking ball inside. Slider at 83, and it's 2-0, with the runner at second, Dylan Head. And they'll conclude our Midwest League report, winning 1-0 and 2-0 over the South Bend Cubs in a doubleheader on Sunday. And 2 of their combined 3 runs all day came in the first inning. Dorsey the 2-0, and that one is skied in the air to center field. Daniel Gallarte back. He'll make the catch, thinking about tagging but holding up his head. Johnson now 0-1 today, and there's 2 away for the number 5 hitter, Abraham Ramirez. So that is your Midwest League report presented by Sports Medicine Center. Dr. E.T. Mejia, the official team doctor of the Wisconsin Timber Rattlers, will get you all caught up to speed on what's going on around the Midwest League in the bottom half of this inning when the Rattlers are at the plate. Not out of the woods yet. Ramirez hitting 242 on the year, facing Dorsey, the lefty. And Dorsey, the righty, here's the pitch, and that's a foul ball to the net. The Sky Carp against Ethan Dorsey, stacking lefties. 1-5 in the order. You have the switch hitter, Starlin Cava, Barreras, Head, Johnson, and Ramirez, all lefty bats. Here's the 0-1 pitch, and that's a breaking ball sent foul. Nothing in two now. A spinning image of what the Rattlers would consistently put in the lineup earlier in the season, stacking the lefties. A lot of those lefties on to Biloxi. And I tell you, despite the promotions, this Rattler team has not skipped a beat. 0-2 the count with two away. Dylan Head taking his leadoff of second base, a base-stealing threat indeed. The 0-2, and Dorsey cannot paint it low and away. Just miss below the zone. Ramirez now 1-2 the count. Ramirez facing the Rattlers for the first time this season. Was not on the opening day roster. Facing Dorsey for the first time in his career. The 1-2, swinging a chopper foul off the foot of Ramirez. He'll be granted a second by Xander Huddleston, the home plate umpire, to take a second and shake it off. Beautiful night for baseball. Rattlers trying to limit this Beloit offense. Walter giving the signal, and Dorsey from the stretch, fouled off. Quite a battle here at the plate. We oftentimes refer to this Beloit squad as scrappy, but they just play solid baseball. They will hustle. They'll make the little plays. Rattlers trying to erase any threat here. The 1-2 is a chopper to second. Daniel Dickinson will charge. Glove throw in time. 4-3 in the books, and Ethan Dorsey strands Dylan Head's double at second base. Halfway through three here at Neuroscience Group Field, Skycarp leading the Timber Rattlers 2-0. Rattlers at the plate when we come back on the Timber Rattlers Broadcast Network.
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5: Rattlers trying to answer the bell here in the bottom of the third inning. It's 2-0 Skycarp over the Timber Rattlers in both squads' third meeting of the season. First nine-inning game between both teams in the 2026 campaign. And Tyler Rodriguez will step to the plate for the first time here at Neuroscience Group Field. And the first pitch from Nate Payne is outside. Fastball at 91. And away we go here in the bottom of three. Tyler Rodriguez with a big-time blast late in Sunday's series finale in Peoria. A two-run homer to left. And he'll try to send that one to left. Instead, he comes up empty. Breaking ball at 83. And just whipped it. Good test for him to face here. Nate Payne, the number 20 Miami Marlins prospect, and the number 3 lefty in their organization. Here's the 1-1, and that's another hack and a miss. Back to the cutter, and it's 1-2. Rodriguez, overall, a very successful first week as a Rattler. Hit 8 for 24 in the Peoria series. The 1-2 pitch, and Payne misses outside. Back to the fastball, and it's 2 balls and 2 strikes. And Rodriguez making a statement in his first game as a Rattler. Drove in a run in his very first at-bat. The 2-2, and Rodriguez takes the breaking ball low and inside. That curveball is the highest grade pitch for the arsenal of Nate Payne. Rattler's going to try to be disciplined. Payne has faced the minimum so far. Remember, the Juan Baez fly ball to center caught Dickinson in no man's land in the hit-and-run situation. A 8-4 double play ended the inning. Here's the 3-2, and Rodriguez grounds it foul. We'll get to the Midwest League Report presented by Sports Medicine Center. A lot of action throughout the league. One game already wrapped up. Four currently in play. Well, five if you count this one. The count is 3-2. Here's the pitch, and Rodriguez takes ball four. A cutter high and away, and the Rattlers have another leadoff runner aboard. Daniel Dickinson drew a walk to start the bottom of the second inning. Ended up stealing second base. And here's the late addition to the game, Daniel Gallarte. Playing center field for the first time this season, or at least starting. Let's see if Rodriguez decides to test his wheels at all. Had a pair of stolen bases in Peoria. He'll take his leadoff of seconds. The lefty, Payne against the righty Gallarte. And the pitch is a fly ball into right field, slicing towards the line. Jenkins Coward is there to make the catch, and there's one away. Well, brews in the third wouldn't make any sense. We got to use a different preposition to tell you about Brews on Third, located here at Neuroscience Group Field on the third base concourse, a great place for fans of legal drinking age to hang out, play some yard games, and try beers from Knuth, McFleshman's, Hop Yard, and Badger State Brewing. Even play the life-size version of the classic board game Operation. Rodriguez goes. The pitch is a strike. The throw to second is going to be in time. Great snap from Wilson Weber, and he throws out the attempted stolen base from Tyler Rodriguez, and there's quickly two away. For Yannick Walter, who's behind in the count 0-1. Lake County is leading Lansing 6-0 in the fifth inning. It's 2-0 Great Lakes over Dayton in the bottom of the fifth in Midland, Michigan as well. The 0-1 to Walter, he'll take upstairs. Homered in his first at-bat as a Timber Rattler. Fitting right in. It's 2-2 Peoria and Quad Cities halfway through four. That game being played in Iowa. The 1-1 outside. Boy, Weber did all he could to frame that fastball. And it's 2-1. The Colonels right now are besting South Bend 1-0 in the top of the fourth. Two balls and one strike. The windup and pitch from Payne. Big hack and a miss from Walter. Grazed it with the barrel. And it's two balls and two strikes. And the one game that's gone final today, West Michigan over Fort Wayne in the Battle of the Caps. White Caps versus Tin Caps. West Michigan winning that one 3-0. The 2-2 is fouled off. Walter from Heidelberg, Germany, acquired as an international free agent back in 2022. 4-for-10 as a Rattler in the bottom of the order today. But trying to start a rally here with two outs. Payne's 2-2. Walter takes outside. It wasn't just the bats of Yannick Walter that impressed in that Peoria series. It was his arm. Was perfect. And runners caught stealing. 3-for-3. Including two in his Timber Rattler debut. The 3-2, ball four inside. Cutter missed on the interior. And Walter is aboard. Rattlers draw their third walk of the contest. Still looking for that first hit. And they'll have to wait till the second time through the order to do so. Luckily for them, it starts now. And Luis Pena will step in for a second time today. Struck out swinging back in the bottom of the first inning. Pena, who is now 5-for-14 against lefties this year, will await the pitch from Payne, with Walter at first and a big hack and a miss from Luis Pena. Got to talk to the press today about the MLB Futures All-Star Game coming up on Sunday. His focus on today, though, as the 0-1 is fouled off into the Skycarp dugout, and it's quickly 0-2.

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6: It is Timber Rattlers nothing, Sky Carp 2. Rattlers trying to keep it 2-0 here in the top half of the fourth inning. And back to work is Ethan Dorshey. This is a crucial inning for him. 65 pitches in. Took him just 16 to get through the third. But Wilson Weber will step in and take one low and away, a curveball, and top of the fourth has been underway. Rattlers got some noise in that last bottom half of the third inning. Tyler Rodriguez walked and was caught stealing, and Walter walked as well as the 1-0 is inside. Weber himself walked back in the second inning and scored on that home run from Jenkins Cowart. Dorsey's 2-0 pitch, right down the middle. Sinker at 93 rather, and it's 2-1. Dorsey dealt 73 pitches on that July 1st start in Peoria. But he's gone as many as 95 as the 2-1 paints the outside corner. 94 on the sinker, and it's 2-2. Location has been everything for Dorsey in his recent successes on the mound. The 2-2 pitch is a ground ball to short, gobbled up by Luis Peña from the outfield grass. The throw is a bit high, but Batanti able to snatch it for out number one. Well, we got another special event coming up this week. Saturday, it's Margaritaville Nights. You can purchase a Margaritaville Night ticket package, which includes a very nifty Hawaiian shirt. It's got a collar, so that means business casual, am I right? You can wear it anytime. First pitch to Colby Shade is low for ball one. Shade flying to center his first time up, putting Daniel Gallarte to work in the game for a late scratch on Braylon Payne as the 1-0 is upstairs. As we mentioned in the bottom half of the third inning, Gallarte making his very first start at center field this season because of it. Putting that long, tall stride to work as the 2-0 to Shade is a swing and a miss, and it's 2-1. Brewers Farm Report is presented by Greenstone Farm Credit Services. A lot of action throughout the system on Sunday. After the Dorsey 2-1 pitch, beautiful looking sinker outside for a strike. Just painted the corner, low and away, and it's 2-2. In the Complex League, Brewers beat the Guardians 6-5 on the road. Braylon Antunes hit a solo homer, and Malachi Halterman hit a 3-run homer for the crew. Here's the 2-2, and a swing and a miss, strike three. Ethan Dorsey dealing one on the inside and getting the whiff. That's Wendy's from

0: across DK. Number three on the day for Ethan Dorshey. Rattlers need seven more strikeouts to deliver free Frosty treats for the state of Wisconsin at participating Wendy's locations. Yeah, handcuffed him. That'll bring up Wilfredo Lara. Here's the pitch from Dorshey and Lara. Big hack and a miss. Dorshey attacking the inside again on the righty. And it's 0-1. The Wilson Warbirds, they were off Monday, but they lost to Kannapolis 5-3 on Sunday. Alexander Frias had two hits, a double, and an RBI. The fastball at 95 is going to miss, and it's 1-1. The Shuckers beat Chattanooga by a final of 12-4 at home on Sunday. Blake Burke, 5-for-4 with a homer, two doubles, and seven RBI as Lara, a little looping ground ball to short. Luis Peña will fire to first in time. Great timing by the future All-Star, and Luis Peña. Three up, three down for Dorshey and company. To the bottom of the fourth we go. It's Skycarp 2, Rattlers nothing on the Timber Rattlers Broadcast Network.
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0: Bottom of the fourth inning, it is Skycarp 2, Rattlers nothing. Marco Dinges will step into the righty box. He'll be followed up by Eric Batanti and Daniel Dickinson. Dinges popped out his first time up behind the plate. He'll try to make amends for that this time around. One of the better mashers in all of the Midwest League. And the first pitch to Dinges is a chopper up the middle and into center, a base hit. Boy, he attacked that four-seamer upstairs and did some damage. A successful ground ball, and it's the Rattlers' first hit of the contest. Boy, that bat for Marco Dinges is incredibly aggressive. Great bat speed did wonders for that pitch upstairs. So one on for Eric Batanti. Struck out swinging to end the first inning. We'll get to the Brewers Farm Report. We'll pick up where we left off in the top half of the fourth inning, because it was a quick inning from Dorshey. And the first pitch to Batanti is a slider, low and outside, and the lefty ahead 1-0. The Nashville Sounds, they beat Jacksonville 8-4 at home on Sunday. Luis Lara hitting his final AAA homer, at least for now. Knock on wood, a three-run bomb, and the breaking ball to Batanti misses inside. It's 2-0 now, and Luis Matos drove in four for Nashville. Luis Lara getting it done from both sides of the plates as of late for Nashville, but he's in St. Louis with the crew right now, and the 2-0 is fouled off towards first base. It's 2-1 to Eric Batanti. And yesterday, the crew beat the St. Louis Cardinals 4-3, trailing 3-0 in the top of the seventh. David Hamilton, two-run double, and then Bryce Terang, a two-run single. The 2-1. Patanti, a line drive caught by the shortstop. Throw to first in. No, it got by. Dinges thought about advancing. Starlin Cava, his throwback to Wilfredo Lara, was off the mark and low. Oh, that was a scary situation. The Rattlers have already been doubled up on a ball in the air today. Eric Patanti hit that 103 off the bat. And if it weren't for that throw that bounced away from the first baseman, Wilfredo Lara, that would be a 6-3 double play. Rattlers hitting the ball hard, though. Let's see if Daniel Dickinson can follow it up. And the first pitch to Dickinson is down low. Well, today around the farm system, we've already had some action. But first, we'll start in the desert. Brewers and Reds play at 8 o'clock. Payne's pitch. Paints the inside corner, and it's 1-1 to Daniel Dickinson. By the way, Nate Payne in his fourth inning of work. Wilson, solid job so far against the Fayetteville Woodpeckers. 8-5 in the bottom of the eighth, trying to add to it. They have runners on and one out. Do the Warbirds. The 1-1 pitch, looping, breaking ball right down the middle to Dickinson. Wow. Maybe a bit upstairs, but still in the zone. That is a tough pitch to read. Nashville's trying to play catch-up against the Knoxville Smokies. Biloxi, rather. Cubs affiliate leading the Brewers affiliate 7-4, and the pitch to Dickinson. Fastball low and in. Swing and a miss, and down goes Dickinson on strikes. And there's two away. Well, another event this weekend that we got to tell you about, the Brewers Sunday hat giveaway presented by Shields. First 1,000 fans in attendance receiving a neon blue, or rather baby blue, Brewers Sunday Timber Antler baseball cap, courtesy of Shields. Here's Luis Castillo with Dinges aboard, and the pitch is right down the middle. The Charlotte Knights are leading the Nashville Sounds. They're halfway home in Charlotte, North Carolina. 5-1 the score there in favor of Charlotte. And the Brewers had a 1-0 lead over the Cardinals in game two of the doubleheader. The 0-1 to Castillo is upstairs. Slider at 77. And it's 1-1. Castillo flew out to left his last time up back in the second inning. Brewers have the bases loaded and Luis Lara at the plate with two out. They won earlier today, though. Solid comeback. The 1-1 pitch is in there for a strike. Castillo taking the cutter. How about that? Luis Lara driving in a pair of runs to give the Brewers now a 3-0 lead. Not too shabby. What a day it's been for Luis Lara. The 1-2 to Castillo. Oh, he was able to check his swing, and Jacob Ashworth agrees from second base. He had a good glimpse of Castillo's barrel, which did not cross the plate. Kept that end of the barrel pointing towards the crowd behind the plate. Jacob Mizorowski, another great day. 11 strikeouts through 7 innings. 4-3 the final there. Here's the 2-2, and Castillo grounds one foul. First base side ahead of that one, and it's 2 balls and 2 strikes. This inning was started with a Marco Dinges ground ball single up the middle. He attacked an upstairs fastball, but because of his bat speed, looked like a bouncy ball on its way to the outfield grass. No chance for the middle infield. He's at first. With two outs, here's the 2-2, and Castillo hits one in the air. Down in right field, a base hit. Dinges heading for third base. And runners will be at the corners for Juan Baez as the Rattlers get their second hit of the game here in this fourth inning. Wow, great approach there from Luis Castillo, who, as Chris mentioned earlier, has been on a tear as of late. That one left the bat at 85 miles an hour. But the breaking balls from Nate Payne are nothing to sneeze at. That's a hard pitch to hit. Slider at 78. Lefty on lefty action, two there. Here's the righty Juan Baez, and the pitch by Payne is fouled off. That last inning from Ethan Dorsey, much more what he was looking for, just 13 pitches. It was a crucial 13-pitch inning. Rattlers trying to strike the scoring column here in the bottom of the fourth. Payne's pitch is popped up in the infield. Foul territory from first base, Wilfredo. Lara back into fair territory, almost tripped over the bag. But the side is retired, and the Rattlers strand a pair. One at first, the other at third. And we head now to the fifth inning with the Rattlers trailing the Skycarp 2-0 on our way to the fifth, next on the Timber Rattlers Broadcast Network.
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0: Top of the fifth inning, Ethan Dorsey will get the nod on the mound for this fifth inning, and we'll give the nod to the mic to Chris Mehring.
9: Jonathan, thank you very much. It's going to be Jacob Jenkins Cowart, who homered to center back in the second inning, a two-out, two-run shot off of Dorsey, giving the Skycarp a 2-0 lead, and that's where we're at right now in the fifth, waiting for a ball to be put back out of play and Castillo to get back into right field. All set here. Dorsey, 78 pitches, 48 strikes, coming off of a 1-2-3 fourth inning. He's retired 5 in a row since the double by Dylan Head in the third, and he's going to miss to Jenkins Cowart. It's 1-0. He's going to get a swing and a miss there, and it's one ball and one strike. Chandler Welch has been loosening in the Timber Rattlers bullpen. He was warming in the top of the fourth, but Dorsey made quick work of the Skycarp and went back out for the fifth. The 1-1. Jenkins Cowart takes low, and it's 2-1. Dorsey has allowed 3 hits. He's walked 2, struck out 3, and allowed 2 runs on that 2-run homer by Jenkins Cowart. There is Welch warming in the bullpen. The 2-1 to Jenkins Cowart is a ground ball off the leg of Dorsey. It deflects to Dickinson, and it's a 1-4-3 putout. And there's one away in the fifth. Nick Stanley going to head out to check on Dorsey along with athletic trainer Lauren Roberts. Pat McGuff coming out there as well. Dorsey pointing right where it hit him on the left leg, inside of the left leg. And Dorsey's like, no, I'm fine. I'm fine. I'm fine. I told you I'm fine. I would not be fine after taking a 102-mile-an-hour line drive off of my calf. And Dorsey is going to come out of the game. He was already kind of up around a pitch limit here. So with Chandler Welch ready to go in the bullpen, Dorsey will be done after 4 1/3 innings today. He's given up 2 runs on 3 hits with 2 walks and 3 strikeouts. And Dorsey today, not as sharp as he has been his last couple of outings, but 82 pitches, 50 strikes. As he turns it over to Chandler Welch, who will, despite being loose in the bullpen, is going to get some time to get loose on the mound. Chandler out of Tulane, jogging in for the bullpen. And while he is doing that, let us remind you that Wrestling Night is coming up with our friends from ACW All-Star Championship Wrestling down in Oshkosh. Former WWE superstar Hornswoggle and WWE Hall of Famer Teddy Long will be here. There is a ticket package that gets you a meet and greet with the two guest stars. And there is also a chance for you to get on out and enjoy the pregame matches down in Brews on 3rd. That's ACW and the Wisconsin Timber Rattlers, a tag team for Wrestling Night on Friday, July 17th. Boy, Jonathan, he was doing what he's supposed to do. He was calling the action, and I just happened to be looking at the monitor in here with the Brewers game on it, and I might have reacted a little bit after that Luis Lara. First major league hit for two RBI, adding to the Brewers' lead. It's 3-0. They're going to the sixth now. Robert Gasser getting the start. Two hits, no runs for the Crew. Trying to make it a doubleheader sweep today, but still a long way to go in St. Louis. Seen some bad things happen in St. Louis over the years. But the Brewers with that lead, that's outstanding. Chandler Welch on the mound for the Wisconsin Timber Rattlers, making his 17th appearance of the season, his 16th in relief. Welch, 6-3, two saves, a 4.97 earned run average, 41 2/3 innings pitched, 25 walks, and 41 strikeouts. Welch, as we've talked about, he started last year with the Timber Rattlers and then went down to Carolina after being the rain guy last year with the Timber Rattlers. Again, every time it was his turn to pitch, there was either a delay, a rain out, or rain during the game that he had to pitch in. He has had much better weather this year, the former sixth-round pick out of Tulane. Last time out was on the second at Peoria. He went 3 1/3 innings, gave up 2 runs, 1 earned on 3 hits, a couple of strikeouts, a couple of walks, had 67 pitches in that contest. Facing Beloit for the second time this season, Welch was the winner in Game 2 of that doubleheader back on April 4th. He's going to hit the target to Starlin Caba, and it's 0-1 to Caba, who is 0-4-2 after striking out and grounding out against Dorsey. The 0-1 pitch to Caba missed away, and it's 1-1. We are at the top of the hour. We'll get you a station identification after this at-bat here by Caba. 5 homers, 33 RBI for the switch-hitting infielder, and he will take a strike that caught the outside corner in the eyes of plate umpire Xavier Huddleston. And it's 1-2. Top of 5, 2-0 Beloit. The wind of the deal from Welch. Got him swinging on a check swing. He went around, and that's a Wendy's Frosty K for Chandler Welch, and that sent us to the legal ID station identification for 10 seconds on the Timber Rattlers Broadcast Network.
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9: Emilio Barreras takes a ball off the outside corner. It's 1-0. That's Julie spinning the dials back in the WOSH studios. We're coming to you from the Lamers Bus Lines broadcast booth inside Neuroscience Group Field. We're also on the spot. Green Bay 32 tonight. The 1-0 pitch. Check swing. He went around, and it's 1-1. And Barreras can't quite believe that one. Barreras is 0-2. He has flown out and grounded out in his two at-bats against Dorsey, facing Chandler Welch here. And the 1-1. Down low, 2-1. Same two teams tomorrow, but it's a day game. 12-10 tomorrow. Daniel Cornell against Aiden May tomorrow. The 2-1. Down low, 3-1. These two teams fighting for a playoff spot in the second half. Rattlers at 11-3 lead the 10-4 Sky Carp by a game. There's a little bit low, and it's ball four. So the two-out walk extends the inning to Dylan Head, who is 2-for-2 with a single and a double. Quad Cities with their four straight wins against Cedar Rapids have got their second half record up to 7-7. They are four games back of the Rattlers going into play tonight. Peoria five back of the Rattlers. Cedar Rapids at 2-12. There's a pickoff throw to first and a nice pick by Batanti. Colonels have lost four in a row. They're minus 63 in the second half. And the defending West Division champs are nine games behind the Rattlers, 14 games into the second half. Ball missed a little bit up from Welch, and it's 1-0. Tonight is the first of 18 meetings between the Rattlers and the Sky Carp for the rest of the season. Here's the 1-0 to Head. Fouled off, left side out of play, it's 1-1. Beloit is here through Sunday, the 12th, and then the Rattlers are in Beloit August 4th through 9th and September 1st through 6th. It might come down to that last day. There's a called strike, and it's 1-2. Winner of the second half of the West gets South Bend. South Bend off to a 6-9 start in the second half of the season. They've lost a few guys, not a lot. Here's the 1-2 to Head. Foul ball down the left field line. Rattlers will be in South Bend for a regular season series, July 21st through the 26th. Next up on his homestand, after 4 days off for the Major League All-Star break, it's four games with Quad Cities. Here's the 1-2. Line drive right center field. That's going to get down for a base hit. And a nice bare hand play there by Castillo to keep that ball from getting past him. Around to third goes Barreras, but Dylan Head is now 3-for-3. And Carter Johnson will bat. There were two outs and nobody on base. But the walk to Barreras and the single by Head sets up the Sky Carp for a run here in the fifth. Johnson steps in ready to go. Left-hand batter versus the right-handed Welch. And a pickoff throw to first, and they had Head leaning a little bit, but it was not the A move there from Welch. Just kind of flipped one over to the home plate side of first base. And Head was definitely caught by surprise by that throw over there. He's got a good lead. He does have a stolen base already tonight. And the pitch home is going to be up a ball, and it's 1-0 to Johnson. You can see Welch is holding that ball as long as he can to see if Head takes off early. That's part of the gamesmanship here with the pitch clock. Hold it and freeze the runners. He's going quickly here, and he's got a ground ball to second. Dickinson has it on to first. And Carter Johnson retired on the 4-3 put out, and the Sky Carp strand a couple of runners. Halfway home, it's 2-0 Beloit. Time to get those bats going for the Rattlers when we come back on the Wisconsin Timber Rattlers Broadcast Network.
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9: 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Nice view of the Capital Credit Union slide. See if the Rattlers can change the view on the scoreboard with Tyler Rodriguez, Daniel Gilarte, and Yannick Walter due up here against Nate Payne. And Rodriguez, who drew a walk but was caught stealing back in the third inning, will take a ball high, and it's 1-0. 63 pitches, 38 strikes now for Payne. Left-handed high school selection. Turned down George Mason to sign with the Marlins. Ball high, and it's 2-0. Black BP tops for the Sky Carp today. Rattlers wearing their home whites. As the 2-0 to Rodriguez. Fouled back to the screen, and the count is 2-1. Rattlers haven't had much to do offensively today. Had a good shot in that fourth inning, but Payne shut him down. And now Rodriguez rips one to a backhand there by Caba. Throws to first. It's going to bounce in. Lara unable to make the scoop at first base. Tried to bounce it in. I think it took one bounce too many there for Lara. And Rodriguez is going to have a base hit. The Rattlers have a leadoff man aboard on a single for the second inning in a row. Hot shot there off the bat of Rodriguez. And he was busting it down the line. That second bounce looked like it might have hit the lip of the grass there and went a little bit up where Lara was expecting it. Here's Gilarte. Daniel will take a strike in its own one. Flew out to right back in the third. Nothing going on in the Beloit bullpen. Payne still under 70 pitches in five innings. He's going to miss outside, and it's 1-1. Again, Payne coming off of that shortened start his last time out. There was a long delay on Friday night in Beloit. They finally started the game against South Bend. Payne pitched a scoreless top of the first inning. Here's the 1-1. Gilarte takes a breaking ball in, and it bounces away from Weber, but not far enough for Rodriguez to advance. Carter Johnson hit a home run in the bottom of the first inning in that game on Friday, but then the rain just fell, put a delay and finally a suspension on that game, and Payne didn't get back in the game on Saturday, and why would he? Here's the 2-1. Gilarte puts a charge into one to right field and deep back to the wall, and making the catch is Jenkins Coward. Just a little underneath that one off the end of the bat there from Gilarte. Made Jenkins Coward go back to the track and the wall, but able to make the play, and that's out number one. So here comes Yannick Walter. These guys that have come up from Carolina have just melded in so well with this Timber Rattlers team. There's a ball high, and it's 1-0. Of course, during spring training, Wilson and Wisconsin kind of have guys go back and forth in those spring training games. Walter, the tying run at the plate here in the bottom of the fifth. Swings and misses there, and it's 0-2. The Sal Frelick bobblehead giveaway is coming up on July 19th. That's a Sunday, a Brewers Sunday. First 1,000 fans into the ballpark will receive that Sal Frelick bobblehead from Prevea Health. The 2-2 to Walter, the 1-1 to Walter with one on and one out. That's a breaking ball, locked him up for a strike, and it's 1-2. Yeah, Sal made that catch against Arizona on Sunday to end the ball game. Caught some grief for that, but you know what? He made the play. Here's the 1-2. There goes Rodriguez. The pitch is outside. A little bit of a double clutch there from Weber. And it'll be a steal of second for Rodriguez. He's in scoring position as the pitch was outside, and it's 2-2 to Walter. Yeah, Frelick was a Rattler back in 2021 at the end of the season, at the start of the 2022 season. The 2-2, Walter pops it up. Foul territory, Lara over on the grass behind the coach's box makes the catch. And that's out number two. And here comes Luis Pena, who is 0-for-2 with a couple of strikeouts. It's so much fun looking at that Brewers lineup and seeing all these former Timber Rattlers in that lineup. Luis Lara, Bryce Terang, Sal Frelick, Cooper Pratt, Jackson Churio just came in as a pinch hitter in that ball game, and Joey Ortiz, who came in on a rehab assignment. Robert Gasser was in on a rehab assignment last year. It's everybody except Christian Yelich and Gary Sanchez in that lineup. Oh, and Andrew Vaughn. Today that came through Wisconsin, played for the Timber Rattlers. Pena waiting on an 0-1 pitch after he took that one for a strike. Rattlers down 2-0 in the bottom of the fifth, and Pena comes up empty, and it's 0-2. And Pena having all sorts of trouble here against Payne. Chased that changeup that dropped off the edge of the table. Pena with that open stance in the right-hand batter's box. Payne on the 0-2. Bluffs it back to second instead. Tyler Rodriguez back safely. Slight crouch for Pena. He's ready to go. Payne on the 0-2. Rips it foul down the third baseline. Out in front of a cutter there, and it's still no balls and two strikes. He's chased a couple in the dirt for strike three his last two times up. Had to be thrown out at first. See if he can put one in play here. Rodriguez will get the lead from second. Barreras, the second baseman, trying to keep him close. And now the 0-2, and Pena takes off the outside corner. It's one ball and two strikes. Pena, number two prospect in the Brewers system. He will join Jesus Mede down in, or over in Philadelphia for the Futures game on Sunday. Good to have Luis Peña back healthy and contributing, and now trying to contribute here. And came up empty on a fastball away. It's strike three. Fifth strikeout for Payne, and he strands a runner in scoring position. Rattlers down 2-0 after five to the Skycarp. First place on the line on the Rattlers Broadcast Network.
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9: Folks kicking back, enjoying this one. Everything except the score has been pretty fun so far. It's 2-0 Skycarp to the top of the sixth inning. And it's going to be Ramirez, Weber, and Shade. As Ramirez, first pitch, takes a called strike on a curveball there that dropped in from Welch. Ramirez wondering how that one dropped in. Well, you see it started out way outside and then it rolled into the strike zone and it's 0-1. That's going to miss. Two balls and no strikes. Make that 1-1. Down low, 2-1. Scoreboard operator got fooled by that first one. 2-1 the count. Welch to Ramirez. Foul that one at the plate, and that got Yannick Walter. And David Garcia may be gone, but he's probably feeling some sympathy pain on that one in Knoxville tonight. I never saw a catcher get as beat up as David Garcia did on foul tips and pitches in the dirt. Welch staring it at Walter and coming home on the 2-2 to Ramirez. Got him swinging. That's a Wendy's Frosty K for Chandler Welch, his second, and that's number five for the Rattlers. Wisconsin pitchers are halfway to 10 strikeouts. They reach 10 strikeouts tonight. That means free Wendy's Frosty Treats at participating Wendy's locations in the state of Wisconsin tomorrow. That'll bring up Wilson Weber, who walked and scored in the second on the two-run homer by Jenkins Cowart. He also grounded out to short in the fourth. One ball, no strikes to Weber. And the 1-0. In there, a strike dropped in there, and it's 1-1. The 1-1. That's a strike, one ball, two strikes. Pretty good fastball there. I think it caught Weber by surprise. Now Welch on the 1-2. Check swing, he went for strike three, and that's another Wendy's Frosty K. That's three for Welch and six for the Rattlers. He's making some pretty sweet music on the mound and also making sweet music in Neuroscience Group Field. It's going to be the Fox Valley Symphony Orchestra, the Symphony Under the Stars, coming up on Friday, July 24th at 7:30. It is a free event, free tickets, free parking, free music from a lot of great groups, including the Fox Valley Symphony Orchestra. Swinging a foul tip by Colby Shade, and it's 0-1. Shade is 0-2 with a flyout and a strikeout. Both were against Dorsey. Got this date in Timber Rattlers history coming up. Let me take a little quick peek here. July 7th, 1995, the Rattlers won 6-0 at Cedar Rapids. Kyle Towner, 4-5. Derek Beniaz was a complete game two-hit shutout with two walks and four strikeouts. There's a breaking ball stayed up, and it's 2-1. New baseball for Welch, who is in his first full inning. He came on with one out, nobody on in the fifth. He's working 2-1 to Shade. And gets a fly ball to left near the line. Rodriguez will run it down, and the inning comes to an end. Three up, three down inning for Welch. Coming up on the Woodman's Market home run inning when we come back. Rattlers down 2-0 to the Skycarp on WOSH in the spot, Green Bay 32.
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9: It's the Woodman's Market home run inning as we hit the sixth inning. And if a Rattler homers in this inning, Natalie Mattson of Green Bay receives a $100 gift card from Woodman's Market. Cannon Pickle is the new pitcher. He replaces Nate Payne, who in five scoreless innings with three walks and five strikeouts. Also allowed three hits, with one of those hits a Marco Dinges single in the fourth. The 0-1 to Dinges, who is 1-2. It's going to be a fastball in at a strike at 94, and it's 0-2 very quickly here to Dinges. Pickal. Big right-hander, 6'2", 235. Almost got Dinges to chase up out of the zone, but it's 1-2. Pickal making his 17th appearance, 1-2 with a 5.64 earned run average, 28 walks, 28 strikeouts so far this season with the Skycarp. And Dinges lifts one to left center field, but playing imperfectly, reigning over is Shade. And there's one gone in the sixth inning. Hey, the Snake Pit Team Store has some great merchandise. I saw an Angry Slice frozen pizzas shirt in there that I need to pick up before they're gone. Also, you have Utter Tuggers, Granjeros, Brats, and more, all from the Snake Pit Team Store. Stop out to the ballpark or order online. Eric Bitanti, boy, he scalded a baseball his last time up and lined out right to the shortstop, Caba. Comes up empty and it's 0-1. That one bounces in. It's 1-1. Rattlers down 2-0. Well, the Rattlers got shut out on Saturday down in Peoria 2-0. They shut out the Chiefs 4-0 on Sunday, and now they're down 2-0 with one out in the bottom of the sixth here on Tuesday. There's a ball up, and it's two balls and a strike. Pickell is facing the Rattlers for the first time this season. 20th round pick last year out of Western Carolina gets a swing and a foul back, and it's 2-2. He was 1-0 in 8 relief appearances with a save for Jupiter last year in the Florida State League. He has only pitched in Beloit this season. His 2-2 to Bitanti is going to be a called third strike, 95, and Bitanti couldn't pull the trigger. That was right down the middle. That's a pitch that Bitanti usually punishes, but at 95, he just could not pull the trigger on it. So Pickell with the strikeout, and there are two away, and here comes Daniel Dickinson. He'll take a ball outside. Dickinson kind of falling off to the first base side after firing that one. And almost 96 miles an hour. Two out, nobody on. Dickinson going to try to start a rally here. He'll take a called strike, and it's 1-1. Rattlers down 2-0, bottom six. July 7th, 1998, the Rattlers beat South Bend 4-3 at home. Jermaine Clark with a two-out, two-run single in the bottom of the ninth inning gave Wisconsin the walk-off win and extended Clark's hitting streak to 15 games. Different Clark, Zach Clark, July 7th, 2018, had a big day for the Rattlers. First the 1-2 to Dickinson, swing and a miss, strike three. We'll have to pick that up before we turn it over to Jonathan for the seventh inning. Rattlers down in order against Pickell. 2-0, Beloit through six on the Timber Rattlers Broadcast Network.
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9: Two nothing Skycarp as we go to the seventh inning. The Rattlers go back to the bullpen. Quinton Lowe is on for Wisconsin. Big right-hander out of Colorado is going to face Lara Jenkins Cowart. and Caba and trying to keep the Rattlers within two. Lowell making his 19th appearance of the season. He's going to hit it there with a strike, and it's 0-1 to Lara. Lara 0-2 with a strikeout and a groundout this evening. The 0-1. To the backstop it goes at 97, and it's 1-1. Lowe's last outing was on the 4th of July. He worked an inning. Gave up a walk and a strikeout through just 16 pitches in that one inning on Saturday night. He's going to miss a little bit in, and it's 2-1. Oh, my gosh. Jonathan, it's your inning, isn't it? I got tied up in that story, so let's just finish this batter here. How's that sound? The 2-1. Swing and a miss, and it's 2-2. Now we'll turn it over to Jonathan. Sorry about that. I got, I go to Peoria for a week, and I forget how everything works around here. So here is Jonathan Tim.
0: Thank you, Chris. I believe you signed off on the sixth inning on this day in Rattler history.
9: We'll get to it.
0: All righty. Here's the 2-2 from Lowe. Here's a fly ball to left, and that ball is not coming back. Over the seating in left field, and Wilfredo Lara has his fourth home run of the season. It is now 3-0 Skycarp. I don't know, maybe we shouldn't hand it over mid-at-bats. Oh, well, but man, that was a missile off the bat of Wilfredo Lara, the 8 hitter. And now here's the 9 hitter, Jacob Jenkins Cowart, who has gone yard today himself.
9: Yeah, right down the middle. 103, almost 104 into the left field lofts.
0: The first pitch to Jenkins Cowart. That plants its way into the strike zone. Fastball at 95. So Chandler Welch doing a nice job there, coming in partially through the fifth inning. Through an inning and two-thirds, only one hit, a walk, and three strikeouts for Chandler. Here's a chopper to first, but foul.
9: Now, the one story I wanted to get to was July 7th, 2018. The Rattlers beat Peoria 19-5 at home. Zach Clark, 5-for-6 with a double, a triple, 3 runs scored, 4 RBI. Rattlers out-hit the Chiefs 21-5 and turned 4 double plays. So that was a pretty fun afternoon, I remember.
0: Hopefully it's a fun evening as the 0-2 misses inside at 96. It's always fun here at Neuroscience Group Field. Rattlers trying to make it a fun frame in the bottom half of the 7th. 3-0 Skycarp, 1-2. Low the pitch and a swing and a miss, strike 3. Wendy's Frosty K, number 1 for Quinton Lowe. And number 6 for Wisconsin today. They need 4 more for free Frosties for the state of Wisconsin at participating Wendy's locations. Chris alluded to that last outing from Quinton Lowe. Went an inning in that July 4th Peoria game, but it was a great save the game prior as well. Going an inning and two-thirds. And the first pitch to Caba is fouled off first base side. He'll limp that one off. I believe it got his foot, sure enough. For that home run from Wilfredo Lara, broke up a scoreless streak from Quinton Lowe. Hadn't given up a run in his last 4 outings. And the training staff here for Beloit is going to take a look at Starlin Caba. Caba, a valuable piece of this Beloit Skycarp puzzle, rated as the number 6 Miami Marlins prospect, and number 6 is getting checked out here to make sure he's all right. That was a bullet off the bat directly into his shoe. Here's another look for those on the spot, Green Bay 32. I know sometimes those shin guards have little dangling extensions to cover the top of the foot, because that leather in the cleats is not going to do much against the exit velo that these guys can produce. The 0-1 pitch fouled off. Caba 0-for-3 today. Here's one more look at that. Ouch. Righty on lefty here, and the righty pitches outside. 97 the fastball. Rattler's doing a good job of containing Caba today. And vice versa, they've been contained with their bats themselves. They still have 9 outs to go. The 1-2 is upstairs.

A hot commodity there in the grass berm seating area down the first base line, and it's two balls and two strikes. Low, the call from Walter. And the 2-2 missed outside, went with a cutter. This inning was introduced with the Wilfredo Lara home run to left field. A 2-2 pitch that went way out yonder. Here's the 3-2, and that one's going to miss high and away for ball four. So the Sky Carp get a base runner here with one out. Walter, slow to fire that ball back to low, probably throwing some words of wisdom in there as well. I need some words of wisdom in the tee box because my slices, my drives go absolutely insane. And that's time to remind you guys that you can one me up at the Timber Rattler Charity Golf Outing on September 23rd, a Wednesday, at Shamrock Heights Golf Course. Great day to play some golf and raise some money for the Timber Rattlers Give Back. Cava goes. Here's the throw from Walter. It's a beauty. The tag is not in time. That one off the arm of Walter, dropped in the dirt in front of Luis Peña covering from shortstop. So Cava, who's then just lights out at running the bases this year. 17 stolen bases, and he has yet to be caught. Just another prime example of what Beloit can do to you. He'll go to third. Here's a throw from Walter. That one's better and not in time. Oh, wow. Bang, bang, play. Walter leaped to his feet, and he's surprised that that one wasn't called out. I don't blame him. That was such a close play. Nonetheless, back-to-back stolen bases for Starlin Cava. Just missed. Pitch was a strike, though, against Emilio Barreras. The 0-2 to him, and Barreras will fly it foul, third base side. So now the infield is going to play towards the infield grass, anticipating something at the plate. Walter, a great defensive catcher. He'll be ready for anything. Barreras 0 for 2 today with a walk, a flyout, and a groundout. Walked his last time up. Behind now 0-2. Lowe will step off the mound real quick. Lowe was a former two-way player, DH, with Carolina back in 2023 as well, as the 0-2 is a rocket missing inside, 97 on the fastball, and it's 1-2. But yeah, when you take such a long time off, it's something in and of itself just to get back to one part of the ballgame. However, with that DH mentality in mind, I'm sure it works wonders. I'm trying to predict the mind of a hitter. Here's the 1-2, and that's a swing and a miss. Strike three. Another Wendy's Frosty K for the Rattlers. For Lowe, that's number 2, and for the team, that's number 7. Barreras to the dugout, and Dylan Head to the plate. And that's big, because now the runner at third is there with two out. Dylan Head will step in, but first it's going to be a quick trip to the mound presented by Quick Trip. Tim Rattler pitching coach Pat McGuff on his way out there to have a quick word with Quinton Lowe, Yannick Walter, and company. Correction, that is Wendy's Frosty K, number 8 on the day. Second of the inning for Quinton Lowe. We still owe you the final stat line from Chandler Welch. An inning and 2/3, a hit, no earned runs, one walk, three strikeouts, and 17 of his 29 pitches were strikes. This is going to be a challenge. Dylan Head, who's 3-for-3 today, against Quinton Lowe. Lowe has been on a tear as of late, but so have these Sky Carp. This could be a key moment when all is said and done. With the runner at third, the pitch to Dylan Head. Quinton Lowe paints a strike perfectly on the outside corner. Went with a cutter, and it's 0-1. Lowe was

0: picked by the Brewers, 13th round of the 2021 draft out of Chatfield High School in Colorado. And the 1-0 miss is low. Back to the cutter, and it's 1-1. Dylan Head all over the Rattler pitching today. Came into today's game 0-8 against Wisconsin. 0-5 in game 1 of the doubleheader to start the year. And then 0-3 the second time around. The 1-1 just missed inside. Head tried to sell it by thrusting his weight back. And it's 2-1 the count now. Runner at third base, Starlin Caba. Reached on a walk and stole second and third. Low the signal from Walter, and the 2-1 pitch is right down the middle. Cutter at 89, and it's 2-2 to Dylan Head. Big decision coming up next here for Low Walter. And Pat McGuff in the dugout. With two away, runner at third, Low. The righty from the stretch, he'll step off and give some more time to Dylan Head to think about it. Xander Huddleston, the home plate umpire, saying, let's play ball. Rattlers trying to keep this game at 3-0 going into stretch time. The 2-2, and that's going to miss outside. Cutter at 88, and Head did not chase. 3-2, runner at third, 2 outs, 3-0 Skycarp here in the top of the 7th. Quinton Lowe is the third arm that the Rattlers are utilizing in today's game. Yeah. Ethan Dorsey gave them 4 1/3 inning. Left the game after that ground ball from Jacob Jenkins Cowart back in the 5th. The 3-2, missed inside, and it's going to get by, and it's going to allow the run to score. So it's now 4-0 on the wild pitch, scoring Starlin Caba from third base. He reached on a walk, and the Sky Carpet put up a two-piece here in this top of the 7th inning. Made it from first to home without a baseball in play, and here comes Nick Stanley to go and get Quinson Lowe. Dylan Head dodged that pitch because if it hits him, dead ball, and Caba cannot advance from third. So the book's going to remain open on Quinson Lowe. Got 2 outs in this frame, both strikeouts, but a pair of walks. And that home run had this game at 4-0 Beloit Skycarp. So the Rattlers are going to turn to a fourth arm on the evening. 4-0 Beloit, scored 2 in the second off the Jacob Jenkins Cowart home run swing. And they'll turn to the arm of Michael Fowler. Fowler wearing number 27 for the Rattlers. Signed as a minor league free agent over the offseason. Back in 2025, so Michael Fowler going to try to keep this inning at 4-0. This game, rather. Fowler going to make his 13th appearance on the season, an 0-1 record with a 3.31 earned run average. Spent some time on the injured list earlier this season. Appeared with Nashville for a game last year, but Fowler made 3 appearances since coming back from the injury, all of them scoreless. 4 innings total in that span, and his last outing only took 11 pitches to get through an inning at Peoria back on the 1st of July. So he's on 6 days of rest. And again, that outing didn't take him very long to do his job. His last game before the injury was May 3rd against Quad Cities. Allowed 1 earned run. A couple of miscues brought a couple of other runs home. That's been baby steps for Fowler. Trying to get him into that long relief type of role here with the Rattlers. And Carter Johnson will be the first to greet him. Fowler the righty. He'll snap back to first, and the throw gets away from Batanti. On his way to second, Dylan Head. He will hold up there. That was actually a great pickoff move from Michael Fowler. Had a step or two on Head, but the throw was low and skipped away from the first baseman, Eric Batanti. So an E1 brings Dylan Head over to second base. The move was there, but the throw was not. Another runner in scoring position for the Skycarp. This inning was started off with a Wilfredo Lara home run. Jenkins Cowart struck out. After Cava walked, he stole second and third, but that big strikeout to Emilio Barreras just wasn't enough as the pitch is in there for a strike. It's 0-1 to Johnson. So Fowler, that time going for the move before throwing his first pitch. Here's the 0-1, and that one's sent foul over the third base net. Nothing in two now. Let's see if Fowler can stay ahead of this fight. The runner at second reached via a walk, the last batter that Quinton Lowe faced. And he's at second after the error throw from Michael Fowler. Looking at him now, here's the 0-2, and that's a line drive foul, third base side again. Attacked upstairs, the four-seamer. Sun is almost set here in Grand Chute, Wisconsin. The first of 18 second-half meetings between the Beloit Skycarp and the Wisconsin Timber Rattlers. The first nine-inning game between these squads this year, and it's July. The 0-2 is a ground ball off the mound. Pena off his body. He'll recover with his glove, and he will eat it up and not make a throw. That was such an awkward hop that used that mound like a ramp, so Pena was able to get in front of it. Ball bounced off his chest. He was able to glove it, but he was falling towards second base and was not balanced to make the throw. Meanwhile, Carter Johnson had hustled to first base, and there would have hardly been a chance regardless. Runners at first and third now, as Dylan Head was able to advance. And now here's Abraham Ramirez. First pitch to him is low. It skips away, and now Walter can't find it. Coming from third to score is Head. Second run of the inning coming home on a wild pitch. And it's now 5-0 Beloit. Advancing to second is Johnson. And the Rattlers are in a hole here. Nick Stanley is on his way out to have a quick word with Xander Huddleston. That just dropped low, and Walter had a tough time pinpointing that one. No chance after that jump from Dylan Head. Both him and Cava, incredible base runners, and they had a golden ticket to the plate there. So Fowler going to have a quick word with Yannick Walter. Three runs here in this top of the seventh inning for the Beloit Skycarp. By the way, Carter Johnson reached on an error, charged to Luis Pena. Second of the frame for the Rattlers. First the E1 that brought Dylan Head over from first to second to begin with. And the pitch to Ramirez is a swing and a miss, and it's one ball and one strike. Also means the book is closed on Quinton Lowe. Three earned runs. Or correction, two. Remember, reached on the error. As the 1-1 is outside, Ramirez here ahead of the count. He's 0-3 today. Lowe did have a couple of strikeouts. Here's the pitch, and that's going to miss inside. Three balls and one strike to Abraham Ramirez. Rattlers have been so good, especially from a starting pitching standpoint, on getting runners, or getting at least a few times through the order, and going at least five innings in line for a potential winning decision. It's not going to happen every day, as a 3-1 misses inside for ball four. So a third straight Skycarp is going to reach, and Wilson Weber will hit with runners at first and second. One run has scored on a solo home run in this inning. Starlin Cava and Dylan Head both crossed the plate on wild pitches. Remember, that's how the Rattlers got their first runs on the season to cross against the same Beloit team at the same ballpark. The first pitch to Weber is low and outside. And that was after the Rattlers drew five consecutive walks. Their first time at the plate this season. There were eight batters in that inning and not a ball in play. The 1-0 is in there. One ball, one strike after the four-seam fastball from Michael Fowler. 11 pitches into his day. Trying to pump the brakes here on the Beloit Sky Carp in this seventh inning. And the pitch is hit in the air foul over the right field net. And it's one ball and two strikes. Weber chasing that pitch outside. And Fowler trying to use it to get ahead. 1-2 the count now. Runners at first and second. Fowler did make an appearance against the Sky Carp earlier this year on that April 4th doubleheader. The pitch to Weber is outside. Two balls, two strikes. Went an inning and two-thirds in that game. Did allow a home run. Here we go. The 2-2. Ground ball to third base. Cutting it off. Baez in stride to first in time. Went right in front of Pena to make the play. But it doesn't matter. The inning is over and the side is retired. But the Sky Carp put up three and the Rattlers have their work cut out for them in the bottom of the seventh. We head to stretch time here at Neuroscience Group Field. Sky Carp 5, Rattlers nothing on the Timber Rattlers Broadcast Network.
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0: Vibes are good here at Neuroscience Group Field, but not from a scoreboard standpoint. Sky Carp 5, Rattlers nothing. Let's see if the Rattlers can bring some good vibes to the scoring column here, and they'll try to do so against Chase Renner, third arm in the game for Beloit, the second in relief. And the first pitch to Castillo is outside. Fastball, and we are underway here in the bottom of the seventh after the Sky Carp put up a three-piece in the top half of this frame. It goes Castillo, Baez, and Tyler Rodriguez. Renner's pitch. Just going to miss outside. 2-0 to Luis Castillo. Renner facing the Rattlers for the first time this season. 11th appearance. Opponents hit 195 against, and he's got a 7.71 ERA. And the 2-0 to Castillo is outside. Let's see if Luis here can get something turning in the right direction here for Wisconsin. Castillo did have a base hit back in that fourth inning. Came with two outs, and he'll take the 3-0 right down the pipe. Final stat line for Kalen and Pickell. Wentz is an inning scoreless, faced three batters, two strikeouts, no walks, no hits, no runs, 13 pitches, 9 strikes. The 3-1 is fouled off. Castillo a bit late on that swing, and it's 3 balls and 2 strikes. Boy, I turn around, and all of a sudden the Brewers lead the Cardinals 10-2. I should have known. I mean, Joey Ortiz hit the solo home run to make it 4-2. Here's the 3-2 pitch, and a swing and a miss from Castillo. And Chase Renner fights back from being behind 3-0 to swing and a miss for strike 3. 8th punch out today for Skycar pitching. Now that was right in Castillo's wheelhouse as well. Rattlers just haven't been able to make contact today, or at least the contact they like this ground ball to shortstop. Starlin Cava across his body to retire Juan Baez on one pitch. Well, we said it once, we're going to say it again. Frozen Pizza's jersey auction is ending on July 12th on Sunday. We have one auction ending at 6:30, the other at 7. Make your bids, scan that QR code. Proceeds to the jersey auction go towards the Timber Rattlers Give Back. Here's Tyler Rodriguez now. And that's going to miss down low and inside. The Skycarp are knocking on the door of making it 22 consecutive scoreless innings from their pitching staff. Dating back to the 9th inning of their 7-3 loss to South Bend. And the 1-0 miss is inside. Rodriguez has been brilliant today. Aside from getting caught stealing, a walk, a single, and he did steal second successfully back in the 5th. Here's the 2-0 to Rodriguez, and he'll take upstairs. 3-0 now. Renner had a 3-0 count to Castillo before going strike, foul ball, and strike 3. Rodriguez will await the pitch, and he'll take right down the middle. Time to be a hitter under the stadium lights here at Neuroscience Group Field. Here's the 3-1, and Rodriguez takes that one inside. Oh, locked him up. Went with the fastball at 91, and now it's a full count. Rodriguez trying to prevent Renner from climbing back again. Here's the 3-2, and Rodriguez takes inside ball 4. Very similar pitch to strike 2, but it just missed inside, unlike strike 2. And just like that, Tyler Rodriguez is aboard for a third time today, and his first time here at Neuroscience Group Field. And while we have a break in the action, let's pause 10 seconds for station identification. 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
0: Daniel Gallarte takes strike 1. That's Julie spinning the dials back in the WOSH studios. Here's the 0-1, and Gallarte takes inside. 1-1 to Daniel. We're coming to you live from Neuroscience Group Field inside the Lamers Bus Lines broadcast booth. We're also on the spot, Green Bay 32, Bally Sports Live, the internet. Thank you for listening or watching from wherever you are tuning in. Gallarte skies one high and deep to right center. That ball's got some carry. It's back, and it's going to fly out of here. Or no. Did it get jammed back there in right center? We're about to find out, because the outfield there, Jenkins, Coward, and Head just stopped playing it. Got lost in the night sky. Bounced over and onto the canopy over there on the Miller Lite home run porch. So a ground rule double from Daniel Gallarte with 2 outs puts runners at 2nd and 3rd. Good swing there from Gallarte, left the bat at 98 miles an hour. And for Daniel, that's double number 2 on the season. He's been seeing the ball incredibly well here at home. Yannick Walter now with runners at 2nd and 3rd. Renner the pitch, and it's going to miss outside. Walter 0 for 1 today with a walk, and a golden opportunity here to get the Rattlers on the board. Fourth hit of the day for the Rattlers. And the 1-0 is a breaking ball that's going to clip the bottom of the zone, and it's a one ball, one strike count. Curveball at 75. We mentioned this is the third meeting between these two teams. Both squads and their rosters almost entirely different. Here's a throw that's going to get by, and scoring from third, Rodriguez. Gallarte, big round around third, and the Rattlers are on the board. Couple of wild pitches going against them in the top of this frame. This one for them. 5-1 the score now. Rattlers trail by 4. And breaking ball, it just slipped away. Almost outside the lefty box. And the righty, Yannick Walter, was well out of the way of that one. With a runner at third now, here's the 2-1 with the Rattlers on the board. Outside, ball 3. Yannick Walter trying to display some plate discipline here and get the top of the order to the plate. Gallarte, big lead at third. Renner's 3-1. Ball 4, upstairs. Walter aboard, and the inning proceeds. Boy, how big was that double from Daniel Gallarte? Not only did it extend the inning and put a runner at third, but now the pressure is really on Chase Renner, and it's going to warrant a quick trip to the mound presented by Quick Trip for the Beloit Sky Carp. I'm sure there are Quick Trips in Beloit. Xander Huddleston saying, let's wrap this up. And Luis Pena, who's 0 for 3 today, with 3 strikeouts, a big opportunity here with runners at first and third. Walter aboard for a second time today. He's drawn a pair of walks. And Luis Pena in the righty box, trying to cause havoc here against Renner and get the Rattlers back in this game. Wisconsin down to their final 7 outs, but they have plenty of time to do something. Here's the pitch to Pena. He will ground it sharply through the left side, a base hit. Gallarte scores. Walter halting at second base. And how about that for Luis Pena? RBI single, and it's 5-2 Beloit. Rattlers climbing and clawing back here in the bottom of the 7th. 99 off the bats. Hit a curveball right down the middle. Put it in the right spot, and Luis Pena brings home his 14th run of the season. And to have that approach after going over 3 with 3 Ks, impressive stuff. Here's Marco Dinges, and he'll slice one foul. So now the tying run is aboard, and the Rattlers could really do some serious damage with a very seriously violent bat of Marco Dinges. Here's the pitch, and Dinges grounds one slowly to second. Barreros is there. He'll make the throw to first in time, and the inning is over. But the Rattlers get a piece of the pie back. A wild pitch scores Tyler Rodriguez, and Luis Pena brings home Daniel Gallarte after his double. 5-2 Beloit. We head to the 8th inning on the Timber Rattlers Broadcast Network.
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0: We're in the top of the eighth inning here at Neuroscience Group Field. It is 5-2 Beloit Sky Carp over the Wisconsin Timber Rattlers, and back in the Lamers Bus Lines broadcast booth, it's Chris Merring.
1: Jonathan, thank you very much for not taking the first couple of pitches here for Colby Shade. You would have been well within your rights as a ball misses low from Fowler to Shade, and it's 1-0.
0: I still have PTSD from what happened last time. We handed it over mid-at-bats.
1: Yeah, that was that home run by Wilfredo Lara back in the seventh. There's a called strike, and it's 1-1. Rattlers gave up three in the top of the seventh inning, two scoring on wild pitches, and then got a couple in the bottom of the seventh. So still doable for the Rattlers tonight. Here's Shade. Fouls that one off, and the count is 1-2 against Fowler. Skycar bullpen can be gotten to. ERA of 5.81 for the Skycar bullpen. There's a ground ball up the middle, ranging over Pena, fires one right on target, and Colby Shade is retired for the first out here in the top of the eighth. Hey, our next broadcast of Timber Rattlers Baseball on the Spot comes your way tomorrow. We'll be on the air at noon. It's a 12:10 start with the Rattlers and the Skycarp tomorrow. Looking forward to that one and looking forward to having along with us on the radio, on the internet, however you're going to follow the Timber Rattlers. Better yet, come on out tomorrow for a Network Health Silver Foxes Day. The first pitch to Wilfredo Lara is a ground ball to Pena. A little easier play this time for Pena. And that's back-to-back 6-3 putouts to start the eighth inning. Rattler eighth. It will be Batanti, Dickinson, and Castillo. Anybody reaches Baez with bat. Rattlers managed to put two on the board in the bottom of the seventh. And here comes Jacob Jenkins Coward. He hit that two-run homer off of Dorsey back in the second inning. Those were the only runs that Dorsey allowed today in four to third innings. It's 0-1 after that check swing. Didn't matter. Called a strike. 5-2, Skycarp leading. There's a strike on the outside corner, and Fowler just coming out, not messing around now, getting right after it. No balls, two strikes, two outs, nobody on here in the top of the eighth. The 0-2, outside, one ball, two strikes. Sign from Walter. Set from Fowler. The 1-2 to Jenkins. Coward is a swing and a miss. Strike three, and that's a Wendy's Frosty K for Michael Fowler to end a 1-2-3 eighth. Let's keep those bats going as we are now on Frosty Watch. 5-2 Skycarp on the Timber Rattlers Broadcast Network.
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1: .3227 here tonight on Girls Night Out. Rattlers looking for a big comeback, and they're going to need to do it against a big dude out there. Luis De La Cruz making his 10th appearance of the season for the Skycarp. He is 1-1 with an ERA of 6.55. He's walked 11, struck out 15 in 11 innings, facing Eric Bitonti. Rattlers left-hand hitting first baseman takes a strike, and it's 0-1. De La Cruz out of La Vega in the Dominican Republic signed as an international free agent in 2024, just 23 years old. And his 0-1 pitch to Bitonti is a swing and a miss, and it's 0-2. Rattlers are really fighting it tonight. Just a little slow out of the gate. Couldn't get going until they were down 5-0. Here's the 0-2. And Bitonti takes a little bit off the outside corner. It's 1-2. The Rattlers' biggest comeback this season is 4 runs. They've done it a couple of times. They have never come back from a 5-run deficit this season. Here's the 1-2. Bitonti takes off the outside corner on a curveball, and it's 2-2. It's Bitonti, Dickinson, and Castillo here in the eighth. Rattlers chipped away at that 5-0 deficit with 2 in the seventh. Now in the eighth, Bitonti swings, fouls one. Nope, didn't foul it. It was dropped back there by Weber, but he gets the tag, and that's out number one on a strikeout for De La Cruz. De La Cruz facing the Rattlers for the first time. That ball bounced, got a little bit away from Weber, but not far enough for the Rattlers to do anything about it. Dickinson takes the first pitch strike, and it's 0-1. And this Beloit team, a little different than the one that finished the first half. At 37, or take that back, they finished the first half at 27-38. They were last in the West Division, 13.5 games behind first place South Bend. Finished 8.5 behind the Rattlers in the standings. Here's the 1-1. Down low and away, and it's 2-1. If the Skycarp win this one tonight by getting the final 5 outs, Wisconsin and Beloit will be tied at the top of the West Division going into tomorrow's contest. Well, that's a little bit away. Swinging a foul back. Got a curve there. And boy, De La Cruz is really throwing a lot of off-speed breaking balls here. He's 2-2 on Dickinson. 0-2 with a walk and a couple of strikeouts for Dickinson. And a swing and a miss. Strike 3. He got a cutter away and chased it. And back-to-back strikeouts in the eighth here for De La Cruz. There has been some activity in the Timber Rattlers bullpen. Looks like Michael Fowler's night might be done. I think that's Garrett Hodges starting to loosen or has been loosening in the bullpen for the Rattlers. See if Castillo can extend this inning here. Went around. No, he didn't, and it's 1-0. Brewers are up 10-2 on the Cardinals. There is Garrett Hodges. in the Rattler bullpen. The 1-0. Castillo takes two balls and no strikes. Well, it was a two-out walk that jump-started that two-run rally for the Rattlers in the seventh. The 2-0. Ripped foul up the first baseline, and it's 2-1. Quad Cities is up 14-4 on Peoria in the ninth. South Bend, Cedar Rapids tied at 5 of the ninth. Those are the other games in the West. Jonathan will have all of the scores on the post-game show. On the radio side, the 2-1. Locked him up, but ticked for a ball, and it's 3-1 now to Luis Castillo. Castillo 1-for-3. He's flown out, singled, and struck out. De La Cruz on the 3-1. Ball four, and the Rattlers do get a two-out walk here in the eighth. Let's see where this goes. Brewers on the verge of a doubleheader sweep of the Cardinals. Rest of the Brewers system tonight. Arizona Complex League Brewers are down to the Reds. Everything else is a final tonight in the minor side of things, except this one. And Baez will take a ball 1-0. Wilson, another walk-off winner. They beat Fayetteville 10-9 in 11. Biloxi dropped a 9-4 decision at Knoxville. Baez lays off that one. Charlotte beating the Nashville Sounds in game one of that road trip. 8-2 the final. I'll tell you, there's a couple of guys on that Biloxi team that are in Knoxville this week that, had I not seen them play, there's a ball and it's 3-0. Had I not seen them play here in Wisconsin, I might have thought, hey, they're going to have a lot of other things to worry about other than baseball. I wonder how they're going to play. That would be Blake Burke and Andrew Fisher going back to where they played college baseball at. Here's the 3-0. Baez taking and takes a strike that clipped the top of the zone. Juan started to shuffle down to first base and has to backpedal in. He'll ask for his timeout. Got to let the umpire make that call, Juan. 3-1. De La Cruz to Baez. And that's going to skip in low, and there's no doubt about that. So back-to-back two-out walks will bring Tyler Rodriguez to the plate as the potential tying run. And sprinting out of the dugout, it's Jason Erickson, the pitching coach for the Beloit Skycar. Well, he was like he was in the starting blocks over there on the third base dugout steps. It was a dash to the mound, and it's a quick trip to the mound brought to you by Quick Trip. So De La Cruz, after striking out Vitante and Dickinson, has walked Castillo and Baez, and it hasn't really been close. So here comes Tyler Rodriguez, 1-for-1 with two walks. He's the tying run at the plate. He takes outside 1-0. Rattlers down 5-2 in the bottom of the eighth inning. Trying to chip away or make one big blast and even this score. Rodriguez homered in Peoria. He grounds that one to short. They're going to go the short way to retire Baez. It's a 6-4 putout. Hit it hard, but hit it right at Caba, and the inning comes to an end. We go to the ninth. The Rattlers down 5-2 on the Timber Rattlers Broadcast Network.
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1: Top of 9-5-2 Sky Carp. Rattlers have got the tying run to the plate with two outs in both the seventh and eighth innings tonight, but just couldn't come through with the big hit. So now Garrett Hodges is on for Wisconsin, replaces Michael Fowler. Fowler went an inning and a third. Walked one, struck out one. He didn't allow a run, but he did let an inherited runner score on a wild pitch. Starlin Caba, who walked against Quinton Lowe in the seventh inning, stole second, stole third, and scored on a wild pitch by Lowe. At the time, that made it 4-0. Ball down low and away. Rattlers will have Gilarte, Walter, and Pena due up in the ninth. Anybody reaches, Marco Dinges would bat. Here's Caba on the 2-0 from Hodges, and that's going to miss. And it's 3-0. Well, the Rattlers, we don't want this to be a habit, but the last home game for the Rattlers was a walk-off grand slam by Eric Bitonte. Ball down low, and it's a four-pitch walk from Hodges. And Caba is aboard, and a three-run lead doesn't mean anything to the Sky Carp and putting the stop sign up. They will keep running. What do they have, 50 stolen bases tonight, Jonathan?
20: Close. Only three today.
1: All right, well, Caba has two of them. Stole second and stole third in the seventh. And scored on the wild pitch on ball four on the walk to head. Caba takes his lead from first after a throw over there. Not going. And there's a ball in the dirt. Nice stop by Walter. The 1-0, Caba from first, not going. There's a strike from Hodges. Garrett's had a nice little season since getting called up from Wilson. 3-1 in 11 relief appearances with a save. 19 innings, 24 strikeouts. He has walked now 17, and he's going to hit the target there, and it's 1-2. Last time out for Hodges was on the third at Peoria. He gave up a run on two hits in an inning, but needed just 18 pitches to get through that inning. His 1-2 here is a swing and a foul back. By the way, remember, we are on Frosty Watch. One strikeout by Hodges means free Wendy's Frosty Treats at participating Wendy's locations in the state of Wisconsin tomorrow, courtesy of 10 strikeouts by the Rattlers. Barajas ready on the 1-2. Up and away, 2-2. Brewers finished off the sweep of the Cardinals. 10-2 the final. Robert Gasser went 7 2/3 innings. Craig Yoho got the final four outs. 2-2. Popped him up. Playable behind first. In short right, it's going to be Dickinson, the second baseman. And there is one away. In the ninth. Cubs were winning in Baltimore. Brewers have opened up. I mean, they've opened up now a 10.5 game lead on the Cardinals in the Central. Pickoff throw by Hodges, and Caba didn't have that big of a lead. Two games left in that series with St. Louis. Wednesday and Thursday, and then they'll finish up the first half of the season in Pittsburgh. Dylan Head bunts. And bunts foul. Interesting. Head is 3-for-3 with a walk and a run scored. He's also stolen a base and has a double. The 0-1. He's swinging and he's lining that one to the left center field gap, and that's going to be another extra base hit. And Head is thinking about three, and he'll stop at second. The throw to the plate is not going to happen. It was cut off out there by Dickinson. Scoring all the way from first is Caba. It's an RBI double for Dylan Head, and it's 6-2. Beloit, well, he decided to swing away, and boy, did he swing away on that one. Laced a gapper to left center field. Nobody was getting to that one. Knocks in his 22nd run of the year. A four-hit game for Head. And the leadoff walks. Ugh. Makes it 6-2. One out runner at second. Here's Carter Johnson. Swing and a miss. 0-1. 95 there from Hodges. Johnson reached on an error back in the sixth inning. That helps set up Dylan Head to score from third on the wild pitch. There's a strike. That one just nipped the outside corner, says Xander Huddleston. So it's 0-2 to Johnson. Just missed away. Walter thought they had it, but it was just a tad off the outside corner. .3227 here tonight. This first of six between the top two teams in the West Division. Rattlers will need a bunch in the bottom of the ninth, or it's going to be tied at the top of the West Division after tonight. Heading into tomorrow afternoon's game. Hodges on the 1-2. Up and away, 2-2. But Dylan Head out there at second base, even with a four-run lead, makes you think a lot as a pitcher. Is he going? Is he just moving out there? What's he doing? You can't ignore him, but you can't let him distract you. Here's the 2-2. Ground ball up the middle. That's going to get through for a base hit. Johnson has just knocked in Dylan Head. And it's now 7-2 Beloit in the ninth. Still only one out. Carter Johnson knocks in his 12th run since joining the Skycar. He's at first for Abraham Ramirez now.
20: Boy, these Beloit bats, they'll really make you work. Fifth pitcher in the game for the Rattlers. I know Dorsey would have loved to stay to finish out that fifth. But right now, just up to the bullpen to tame these bats and get the Rattler bats to the plate themselves.
1: Yeah, 7 runs on 7 hits tonight. There's a called strike, and it's 0-1. Beloit, as a team in the second half, they're hitting .248, but they're holding opposing hitters to a .186 batting average. Here's the 0-1. Swing and a miss, and it's 0-2. The Rattlers, they were hitting .294 as a team through the first 14 games of the half, while holding opponents to a .223 average. Rattlers had outscored opponents 101-38 in the second half. That's a plus +63 run differential. Here's the 0-2 from Hodges. There's a ground ball foul. Ramirez just hacking at that one to stay in the at-bat. Well, Ethan Dorsey will get another shot on Sunday in the series finale. Rattlers will need him then, too. There's a called third strike, a delayed steal, the tag by Pena in time, and they got the strike him out, throw him out, double play to end the inning. I think they did. Well, they got the out at second on the delayed steal attempt by Johnson. It's 1-2 to Ramirez with the bases empty. All right, got a little ahead of myself on the count. The 1-2 from Hodges. Outside. Thought we had a free Frosty strikeout there. Hodges still with a shot. We're on Frosty watch. The 2-2 to Abraham Ramirez. There's a called third strike, and the inning comes to an end on a Wendy's Frosty K. That's number 10. Free Wendy's Frosty Treats at participating Wendy's locations tomorrow, courtesy of the Wisconsin Timber Rattlers and Wendy's. Bottom nine coming up. Rattlers have their work cut out for them, down 7-2 on the Timber Rattlers Broadcast Network.
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1: Bottom nine, Rattlers down 5, and Beloit is going to their fifth pitcher of the night. It's going to be Chaden Estanista, making his 18th appearance of the season for the Skycarp. Estanista, I take that back. This is only his 11th appearance. We go to the bottom of the night. With the Skycarp. He's going to face Daniel Gilarte, Yannick Walter, and Luis Pena. It is a 5-run lead, so no longer.

pitched for Jersey Shore in the Phillies organization to start the season. That's Jersey Shore in the South Atlantic League, and he just walked Gilarte on four pitches to open up the ninth. With the Blue Claws, still the Blue Claws, right? Yep, Jersey Shore Blue Claws. He was 1-1 with an ERA of over 18. In 6 1/3 innings, he allowed 15 hits, 14 runs, walked 3, struck out 4. He's going to hit the target to Walter, and it's 0-1. He was released by the Phillies organization on May 17th, and the Marlins signed him on June 2nd, assigned him to Beloit on June 4th. And he's going to hit strike 2 to Yannick Walter. Walter 0-1 with a couple of walks and a foul out. Try to keep this inning rolling for the Rattlers. They've got a leadoff walk with Gilarte at first. And Walter swings and fouls one off the mask of Weber. And it's 0-2.

Foul tip back into the mitt of Weber, and that's one out on the strikeout here by Estanista. 24 years old out of Curaçao. .62/.180, tall, slender right-hander, ready to face Pena. And Pena, who had an RBI single in the seventh inning, up here in the ninth, takes the ball high, and it's 1-0. Pena 1-for-4 with three strikeouts and that RBI single. Swings through that one on a slider, and it's 1-1.

0: One out, one on. Rattlers down by five. Pena pops it up foul. First base side. Playable. Coming down the line is Lara and makes the catch. Two outs. And the Rattlers down to their last batter, and it's Marco Dinges who's going to try to keep it going. Lara wondering what he should be doing here, and he's going to play behind Gilarte with two outs and a five-run lead in the ninth inning. Called strike, 0-1 to Marco. Marco 1-for-4. Singled in the fourth. He is flown out, grounded out, and fouled out, and Gilarte is going to run, and that will be defensive indifference. As Dinges comes up empty, and it's 0-2, and the Rattlers down to their last strike. The 0-2 swing and a miss, strike three, and this one comes to an end. Beloit and Wisconsin, the two Midwest League teams in Wisconsin, are tied at the top of the West Division. Both teams are now 11-4 in the second half. We've still got five games left in this series, though. We'll set up tomorrow's contest in 2 minutes. We'll come back with the line score as well. 7-2 your final, Beloit over the Rattlers. On the Timber Rattlers Broadcast Network.
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0: Well, when we had a first place showdown between the two teams from Wisconsin going into this series, the Rattlers were thinking about a better showing for game one, but a 7-2 loss today for Wisconsin. And boy, the Sky Carp, they're known for running, but the two home runs tonight were really key for them, and boy, did they pitch it tonight, Jonathan.
1: Yeah, I don't think they expected to swing the bat as well as they did, but one thing that Wisconsin will have to expect is this Beloit Sky Carp, the team, they can pitch. I mean, to start the second half, the Rattlers have been using it to their advantage, and Beloit is just as good in this new half of the season, so going to have to come away with some better plate appearances tomorrow. It's not like they couldn't get runners on, but Beloit just could do it at a much better level tonight.
0: Yeah, two-run home run by Jenkins Cowart in the second inning. That was 2-0, and then the Rattlers had some chances, couldn't do anything with it. And then the seventh inning was the decisive inning tonight, a leadoff home run by Wilfredo Lara and a couple of runs score on wild pitches in that inning. The Rattlers did score twice in the bottom of the seventh inning. A wild pitch scored Tyler Rodriguez from third, and then Luis Pena with an RBI single. Rattlers got the tying run to the plate in both the seventh and eighth innings with two outs, could not score. And then the Sky Carp put it away in the ninth with a couple of RBI hits, one by Dylan Head, who had four hits and a walk tonight, and then an RBI single by Carter Johnson. But the Rattlers will have another shot tomorrow, Jonathan.
1: They sure will. A busy night for the bullpen, hoping for at least five innings from the starting pitching tomorrow, and that's something the Rattlers, I think, have gotten accustomed to, which is a testament to how well that they have been pitching.
0: All right. Rattlers fall today by a final of 7-2. Jonathan, we've got you coming up on the radio side in about 90 seconds with the post-game show. Going to take us through the scores from the Midwest League and the Brewers Farm Report. That's all coming up on the radio side. Those of you watching us today on the spot, Green Bay 32, we will be back on the air at noon tomorrow with the start of the game, the Rattlers and the Sky Carp tomorrow. And tomorrow's pitching matchup will be Daniel Corniel against Aiden May. The line score tonight for the Beloit Sky Carp, it was 7 runs on 7 hits with no errors. They left 7 aboard, and the Sky Carp were 1-for-8 with runners in scoring position. For the Timber Rattlers, it was 2 runs on 5 hits with 2 errors. The Rattlers left 9 aboard and were 1-for-9 with runners in scoring position this evening. The winning pitcher was Nate Payne. Now 3-4, Ethan Dorsey takes the loss to fall to 3-6. 3 hours, 2 minutes, the time of the game, 3,227 on hand to see it. The Rattlers with the loss fall to 45-32 overall. They're 11-4 in the second half. Beloit now 38-42. They are 11-4 in the second half of the season. That's going to do it for this part of the broadcast today. The radio side, the post-game show will be rolling your way in 90 seconds. Good night, everybody, on the spot, Green Bay 32. 7-2 the final, Beloit over the Rattlers on the Timber Rattlers Broadcast Network.
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1: Welcome back to the postgame show. Following a 7-2 Wisconsin Timber Rattler loss to game one of the six-game series against the Beloit Skycarp, Rattlers falling to 11-4 in the second half of the season, Beloit improving to 11-4. Time to take a look now at the out-of-town scores, first with the Midwest League Report, presented by Sports Medicine Center. They've had things wrapped up in the Battle of the Caps in West Michigan, Fort Wayne and West Michigan. Tin Caps falling to the White Caps by a final of 3-0. The Lake County Captains held on to beat the Lansing Lugnuts, 8-5 your final there. Lansing scored 5 in the 6th to make it a little bit interesting. The Great Lakes Loons improved to 47-32 on the season after their 4-2 win over the Dayton Dragons. Peoria and Quad Cities played a barn burner. Quad Cities besting the Chiefs by 10, 14-4 your final there. In Davenport, Iowa, they played 10 innings in Cedar Rapids to decide a winner, and it was the visiting South Bend Cubs claiming the game by a final of 7-5. That is your Midwest League reports, presented by Sports Medicine Center. Dr. E.T. Mejia is the official team doctor of the Wisconsin Timber Rattlers. 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In the Complex League, the Arizona Brewers right now trailing the Reds 6-2 in the bottom of the sixth. It was a thriller in Wilson today, where the Warbirds beat the Fayetteville Woodpeckers 10-9. Filippo Dottori hit a walk-off single in the bottom of the 11th inning to claim the victory for Wilson, now 44-38 on the season. In AA, Biloxi took on the Knoxville Smokies, and the Cubs affiliates claimed the victory 9-4, your final there in Tennessee. The Nashville Sounds fell 8-2 against the Charlotte Knights, Nashville falling to a record of 50-38 on the season. But the Mother Club in sunny St. Louis had a great day today, winning 4-3 in Game 1 of the doubleheader, and they recently wrapped up Game 2, 10-2 Brewers, winning now 3 of the first 5, this 5-game series in St. Louis. Jacob Mizorowski, great day in Game 1 on the mound, and Robert Gasser, a lengthy outing, but Luis Lara, a 2-RBI single to give the Brewers a 3-0 lead, was a big key in that game. And Cooper Pratt, how about that? A triple and a double with a pair of RBI for that former Timber Rattler. So that is your Brewers Farm Report, presented by Greenstone Farm Credit Services.
0: All right, Jonathan, thanks for the scoreboard. Let's get to the scoring recap here, and it's pretty much all Beloit. They got on top with a two-out, two-run homer by Jacob Jenkins-Cowart in the top of the second inning. That came off of Rattlers starter Ethan Dorshey. Dorshey went 4 1/3 innings. He left after taking a ground ball off of his left leg, but it was in a 1-4-3 putout. Looked like he wanted to stay in the ball game, but he came out. He was over 80 pitches when he came out of the game. Chandler Welch came on, pitched scoreless final two outs in the fifth, and worked a 1-2-3 sixth. The seventh inning was where the game turned as far as the Rattlers not able to get back into it, because the Skycarp, well, they got a leadoff home run from Wilfredo Lara against the Rattlers reliever Quinton Lowe. Lowe then walked Starlin Caba, who stole second, stole third, and scored on a wild pitch that happened on ball four to Dylan Head. Head would go to second on a throwing error on a pickoff attempt by Michael Fowler. He took third on a ground ball that was mishandled by Luis Pena, and would score on another wild pitch, this one by Fowler. And the Rattlers went from 2-0 down to 5-0 down just like that. In the seventh, though, with two outs and nobody aboard, a walk, a double, and a wild pitch let a run score. And then a walk and an RBI single by Luis Pena got the Rattlers to within 5-2. They had the tying run up, but Marco Dingus grounded out. In the eighth inning, back-to-back two-out walks brought the tying run to the plate again, but Tyler Rodriguez grounded into a fielder's choice. And then the Skycarp put it away with two in the ninth inning. RBI double by Dylan Head, who was 4-for-4 with a walk today, and Carter Johnson with an RBI single. Rattlers couldn't do anything in the bottom of the ninth. They wind up falling 7-2 to Beloit. Very quickly, Jonathan, just a tough one for the Rattlers tonight. They'll get back at it tomorrow.
1: Yeah, certainly that second and third inning didn't get off to the greatest starts, that 8-4 double play, and then the leadoff runner caught stealing there in the third. So better plate approaches will come from the Rattlers, but they couldn't have it tonight against a very talented pitcher in Nate Payne.
0: All right, Jonathan, we'll talk to you on the pregame show tomorrow. We'll be back on tomorrow morning at 11:50, first pitch at 12:10.
1: See you all for game two.
0: All right, your line score tonight for the Beloit Sky Carps, 7 runs on 7 hits with no errors. They left 7 aboard. For the Rattlers, it was 2 runs on 5 hits with 2 errors. The Rattlers left 9 men on base. Payne the winner. He's 3-4. Dorsey the loss, 3-6. Game time, 3 hours and 2 minutes, 3,227. We're here to see this one. Both teams are now tied at the top of the West Division in the second half standings. Both teams are now 11-4. The winner tomorrow will be back in first place all by themselves. Be on the air again with the pregame show at 11:50, first pitch at 12:10. The pregame show is sponsored by the Community Blood Center. Daniel Corniel on the mound for the Rattlers against Aiden May for the Sky Carp. That's going to do it for the postgame show and our broadcast tonight. So for Jonathan, Tim here along with me inside the Lamers Bus Lines broadcast booth, and for Julie spinning the dials back at the WOSH studios, this is Chris Merring saying thanks for listening, everybody. We hope you enjoyed the broadcast, if not the result. The final score once again, the Beloit Sky Carp 7 and the Wisconsin Timber Rattlers 2. Have a pleasant rest of your Tuesday evening. We'll talk to you again tomorrow morning right back here on the home of the Wisconsin Timber Rattlers. 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
15: News, I'm Dave Packer. News strikes in Iran after the U.S.'s neutral ships were targeted in the Strait of Hormuz, threatening the already fragile peace agreement. In New York City, workers can be seen inside that high-rise that's at risk of collapsing. New York City Building Commissioner Ahmed Tighani.
13: We are feeling confident that many of the emergency shoring measures that have been put in place as a result of extensive discussions with the building owner, the contractor, their licensed professional, is stabilizing the situation.
15: At the NATO summit in Turkey, President Trump today again blaming allies for standing in the way of the U.S. taking Greenland from Denmark. In just 24 hours, dozens of leading Democrats, including more than 20 senators, now demanding Maine Democratic Senate nominee Graham Platner drop out after an ex-girlfriend came forward to accuse him of sexual assault, which he denies. This is ABC News. CoreCivic says it sold two of the largest immigration detention facilities in California to the Department of Homeland Security in a deal worth $1.5 billion. Agriculture officials now confirm 32 cases of New World screwworm in Texas livestock.
16: Since the 1960s, attempts to eradicate the New World screwworm have involved releasing billions of male flies that have been sterilized with radiation to mate with females, thereby halting the reproductive cycle. But radiation weakens the flies, making them less able to compete with their non-sterilized competitors. Now, scientists are working on a gene editing technique to breed screwworm flies that are sterile from birth and just as vigorous as non-sterile males. Jim Ryan, ABC News.
15: A federal judge in Florida has dismissed a lawsuit filed against Taylor Swift. The poet claims Swift stole her themes and ideas to write songs like The Man and The Great War, but the judge says they are quintessential themes that copyright law doesn't protect. Dave Packer, ABC News.
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28: From ABC News, Tech Trends. Sliding into someone's DMs won't be quite as private anymore on Instagram. Starting today, Meta's removing the option for end-to-end encryption of direct messages. This means the company could theoretically view any messages exchanged on Instagram. Meta says not many people were opting for end-to-end encryption. ChatGPT wants to know who you trust. OpenAI is now rolling out a new feature for the AI called Trusted Content. If a conversation with ChatGPT starts to go in a concerning direction, especially when it comes to talk about self-harm, a message would go to that contact, asking them to check in on you. And the latest idea to try to power new energy-hungry data centers is to let them ride the waves. Ars Technica says hundreds of millions of dollars is going into a startup developing floating data centers. The idea? They generate power using the movement of ocean water. With Tech Trends, Brian Clark, ABC News.
0: Tonight we're going to remain mostly clear with that low dropping into those upper 60s. With Storm Team 5, I'm meteorologist Tessa O'Brien.
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0: Westwood One presents America at Night. 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
1: All right, let's take a little history lesson here. Do you remember back in January of 2023, Kevin McCarthy was all set to become Speaker of the House? It was the 118th Congress, but a funny thing happened on the way. All the Democrats voted against him. That's not surprising. But 19 Republicans opposed him. It was the first time since 1923, 100 years earlier, that a speaker did not win the speakership on the first ballot. Kevin McCarthy finally became majority leader and Speaker of the House on the 15th ballot 4 days later. He then went on to serve a short time, and the Freedom Caucus members, including Matt Gaetz, ousted him, and that's how we got Mike Johnson to be Speaker of the House. Well, this is all chronicled in a brand new book by one of Kevin McCarthy's top aides. John Legansky has written a book called Glory, Grief, and the Gavel, an inside guide to running for Speaker of the House. John, welcome to America at Night. Thanks for joining us.
2: McGraw, thanks for having me on. I appreciate it.
1: You got it. Let's go all the way back to the beginning. You tell the tale that you walked into his office, what, 10 years earlier and didn't really know the man very well, but you had grown and to a point where you became one of his most trusted advisors on that fateful day, right?
2: That's right. That's kind of a classic D.C. story. I came to Washington as an intern, as many do. I was assigned his office. At the time, he was the majority whip in the office. I was a junior at Stanford University. Thought I was maybe going to law school and was going to do something to brush up my resume, but instead really fell in love with the Hill. Obviously, grew to respect Kevin McCarthy tremendously. And yeah, worked with him for over 10 years. Along the way, became the youngest floor director in House history. So if your viewers are ever watching C-SPAN at night, you see some of those staffers in the background. That was one of my roles. And yeah, was by his side, front row seat to that historic speaker's contest that you mentioned in the opening, 15 ballots. The longest speaker's election our country has seen since the Civil War, actually.
1: It was actually riveting television. I got to tell you, I remember watching that quite a bit. And it was odd because it was kind of boring to listen to people saying yay or nay. But it was gripping television, to say the least.
2: Absolutely. Yeah, it was a political endurance contest, I think, that we had not seen, like I said, in some time. And you were not the only one watching. Millions of viewers tuned in. Cable news networks, in some cases, doubled or tripled their viewership by the end of that week. And even Pope Francis, when Kevin met him later during the speakership, confided in him that he and his staff were watching the balloting from the Vatican. Not that dissimilar from a conclave where they have a lot of votes until the white smoke comes. So a lot of folks were certainly enraptured by this process playing out in front of us.
1: John, I know you're quite honest in the book, but you also take me through your loyalty to Kevin McCarthy and writing this book. How much is in the book? How much did you leave out, and how much did he okay all of this?
2: Yeah, I think it's true to form. You know, I wrote it as I saw it. I wrote it as a first person, you know, kind of narration, right? And so I've heard from a lot of folks, you know, it's, I think, better when you have the guy behind the guy tell the story, because they can be a little more objective. And so I did obviously have Kevin read it. I don't want to you know, do something that would be, you know, be dishonest to the facts or how the experience actually went down. But he was super supportive. He thought this was a story that was worth telling. That was the reason I wrote it. You know, we literally had no one we could talk to for how to go through this type of experience. Like you said in the intro, 100 years was the last time this happened. And so I thought it was important that it be recorded for posterity. And the feedback since then has been that from kind of all corners. They said you were faithful to the facts. You were gracious to all parties involved, even when some maybe didn't deserve that grace. But I think it's an honest, unvarnished look at how the House of Representatives works in the modern era. You know, it's obviously a story about Kevin, but really it is a story about the institution at large and what it's going to look like in years to come.
1: John Legansky, our guest. The book is called Glory, Grief, and the Gavel, an inside guide to running for Speaker of the House. It came out last month, getting a lot of attention, number one in a lot of the bestseller lists. Okay, John, so what happened? It was so compelling because it was Republican on Republican fight, and everybody loves a fight within their own party because you don't normally see that very often play out on national television. So What was the problem with the 19 Republicans? What stuck in their craw? Why was it such a fight to get Kevin McCarthy to become Speaker?
2: Yeah. Well, I sort in the book, you know, the 19 is sort of two camps, right? I call the one camp the maybe Kevins, right? They were open to him being Speaker, but under the right conditions. That was, you know, your Freedom Caucus kind of members, your Chip Roys of the world, et cetera. I think really in some ways what that week was about was in our House is sort of becoming a more parliamentary system where you didn't have any one party that had a majority. We had 200 or so traditional Republicans, and then those 19, 20 or so, you know, again, called Freedom Caucus, America First, they're almost kind of a quasi-third party. And so like you see these other governments around the world that have to cobble together a coalition majority, that's kind of what we were doing that week. And so there was one group who, again, I think wanted more influence for their group, more representation on some of the better committees, say in the process, which we were happy and willing to do because, you know, we need these guys to vote for the bills at the end of the day. So they need to be involved in the decision-making. And then there was a smaller group, you know, five or six or so who I described them as the never Kevins. That's the Matt Gaetzes of the world who there's a variety of issues we can go through with them and their personality fights with Kevin. But, you know, I think they were more interested in just blocking his ascension than anything else. And so we kind of had to divide those two camps accordingly. And we were able to get most of the Freedom Caucus members eventually to vote for Kevin. And then that last group of six, we were able to get them to vote present, which gave us the margin to get over the top.
1: Here's the $64,000 question that I was asking myself watching this. And that is, at any point, John, did you ever go to the Democrats and say, we need two or three votes and we'll give you the committee assignment, we'll give you some legislative wins, we'll give some money for your district? Was there any horse trading when it came to the Democrats?
2: No, there wasn't with us. You know, that never really crossed our minds. Not didn't cross your minds, right? You think about it, but it's just not in play. And you think about it the other way. You know, if Nancy Pelosi were to have come to us or Hakeem Jeffries were to have come to us and say, hey, can you spare a vote or two? I don't really know what that price would be, but I think it's too high a ransom to pay. And that'd be trading, you know, one gun to your head for another. So that was never really in play. That said, I do detail in the book, during the 14th ballot, actually, a Democrat from Ohio, Marcy Kaptur, who's the longest serving female representative in House history, she actually contemplated switching her vote to vote for Kevin, which would have put him over the top at that point. Her whip swooped over and talked her out of that, but she was sitting there saying, this is never going to end and this isn't right. And we were actually very close almost to having a bipartisan vote. I do think, listen, the speakers got to be able to count on their own party and got to be able to count on 218 votes day in and day out to, you know, carry out the agenda of the House. So that would have kind of been, like I said, only a Band-Aid solution, which is why we didn't really ever seriously pursue it.
1: Yeah, but I mean, it would have been an extraordinary act of, I don't know, patriotism, governance, bipartisanship. Yes. To say, you know, one or two people are holding up the process, because wasn't at the time the government was shut down at the time, so nothing could happen until you had a Speaker of the House?
2: Correct. Nothing can happen until you have a Speaker. You know, you can't, that's the highest order and responsibility of the House is to elect a Speaker, because that's in the line of succession, right? You go President, Vice President, and then Speaker of the House. And so that is literally the House's most important duty before anything else, is to make sure you fill out that line of succession. And so no legislation be considered, no committees stood up, no bills debated. So the House was paralyzed for that period of time. They were also paralyzed in the wake of Kevin's being removed from the speakership. And that's where that situation that you're describing almost came to pass, where Patrick McHenry, you might remember him, the bow tie wearing North Carolinian, he was the caretaker speaker. He was tasked with, you know, finding the next speaker. But Democrats actually came to me and said, after 3 weeks of no leader being chosen, us not being able to provide aid to Israel, because October 7th happened just after Kevin was removed, they said, we'll vote to empower McHenry and almost have this nonpartisan unity speaker, if you will, just to preside over the House, call balls and strikes fairly. That is a model that they have in other countries, UK, Australia, elsewhere. And I actually thought that almost was going to come to pass at a point, because, like you said, we couldn't do anything. And that's a very dangerous place for the House to be.
1: Hold that thought. John Legansky, our guest, one of the top aides of Kevin McCarthy, retells the story of the speakership, how Kevin McCarthy got it and lost it in the new book, Glory, Grief, and the Gavel, an insider's guide to running for Speaker of the House. John Legansky, America at Night, back in a moment.
0: From the heart of America, this is America at Night with McGraw-Milhaven.
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12: From ABC News Tech Trends, President Trump has signed a new executive order on AI. It asks tech companies like OpenAI, Anthropic, and Google to submit their latest models to the government for review 30 days before their release to the public. That's a shorter window than an earlier draft of this order, which had called for 90 days, but even still, it's a significant move for the Trump administration, which so far has taken a hands-off approach to AI regulation. Meta now says Instagram's teen accounts are expanding to its other platforms, Facebook and WhatsApp. The specialized accounts make teenagers' profiles private and give parents more control over what their kids can see. And Uber has released its latest Lost and Found Index. The top items left behind in Ubers include phones, wallets, and luggage. And among what Uber calls the most unique items left behind this year, a toboggan, an ankle monitor, and not one, but two wedding dresses. With Tech Trends, I'm Mike Debusky, ABC News.
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1: The book is written by John Legansky, who is a former aide to Kevin McCarthy. The book is called Glory, Grief, and the Gavel, an inside guide to running for Speaker of the House. It details Kevin McCarthy's 15 votes that he needed to become Speaker and how he was ousted just months later. John, let's talk about Matt Gaetz, because was it business or was it personal? Did these two just not get along? What was Matt Gaetz's issue with Kevin McCarthy?
2: Yeah, definitely the latter, definitely personal. You know, the ostensible sin that we committed was funding the government for 30 days at a flat rate. That was the action that Kevin took that initiated the vote on removing him. And many of the members, you know, there were 8 members of the Republican Party that voted to remove Kevin. A lot of them voted for government funding resolutions over the coming 2 years. 7 more actually were passed, a lot of which under President Trump, right? That's something you do when you don't have your work done. You keep the lights on for a short period of time. And so it was definitely not a policy dispute. It was a personal dispute. Matt Gaetz also had some ethics issues going on the side that, you know, if you read the book, you'll see the timeline lines up such that it seems like he might have wanted those things to go away, which obviously we had no ability to influence that judicial process. So yeah, it's definitely more of a personality conflict. But I've said before, and I'll say it again, you know, when you seek revenge, dig 2 graves. You know, I think Matt really tried to stop Kevin from being Speaker in January. He didn't succeed, but he never gave up on that goal. And yet, when he, you know, ultimately, I guess, achieved that goal, you saw the downfall of his career as well. And so, I don't really see what benefit he got from it or those 8 Republicans got from it. You know, we kicked out a good man who helped the party over many, many years, helped elect more Republican women, minorities, and veterans at any time in our history, enacted the largest deficit reduction bill in a generation, helped win back the House not once but twice. So, you know, I don't think that type of circular firing squad is good for the party. And I hope we learn from that and you know, don't go down that path again in the future.
1: But Kevin, Matt Gaetz wasn't the only one. Did he bring the others along with him? Or did they also have similar personal grievances with Kevin McCarthy? Or were they just the bomb squad just looking to blow things up?
2: Yeah, I think the latter, right? I think, you know, some of those folks were the folks that actually never voted for Kevin in January. They were present votes. So that kind of stayed consistent where we were, you know, let's be honest, we were always sort of on wobbly ground, having, you know, had that group always, you know, sort of on the sidelines. And then there were a couple others, you know, Nancy Mace is someone your listeners might know. You know, she just lost her primary for running for governor of South Carolina. She was motivated, in my opinion, by whatever gets her on TV any given day of the week. So, you know, some of these folks, I think, were just, yeah, kind of useful pawns for Matt in that endeavor. It helped him fundraise. It helped him look, you know, more conservative than anyone else. That's always the most surefire way to look conservative is attacking other Republicans. But again, I mean, I didn't see the Congress turn any more right after Kevin left that term, right? We had more government spending. We had Democrat priorities, if anything, take greater precedence because they knew we were fractured. And so tactically, you know, I think if you're any independent observer out there looking at it, if those guys' goal was to make the Congress more conservative, that certainly was not the case after Kevin's removal.
1: Where was Donald Trump? This was 2023. It was after the midterms. The House comes back into a Republican hands, and so they're going to elect a speaker. Donald Trump is running for president, still very much the biggest figure in the Republican Party. Did he try and step in? Did he stay away? Where was Donald Trump trying to help Kevin McCarthy in all this?
2: Yeah, so he helped during the 15 round lead up. I actually detail in the book a conversation that Kevin, him, and Andy Biggs had right before the 14th ballot, where at the time it was the former president, now our current president, let some expletives fly on Andy Biggs and let him know what he thought, told him that, you know, he needed to support Kevin and that he would, you know, be finding a primary challenger to folks that were not on board with Kevin. So they had a great relationship, Kevin and the president did. The Gates motion to vacate, it did happen pretty quickly. You know, it was introduced on a Monday night and voted on a Tuesday. At that point, again, I think Kevin kind of made the decision that, you know, we can't be calling Donald every week that the rule gets, you know, stalled on the floor or there's an issue. And whether or not it was, you know, that week around the government funding or some other issue down the line, I think we were self-aware to understand that this group of folks just wasn't going to go along with it simply because it was Kevin, you know, putting these plans forward. And so, you know, that dynamic has certainly changed right now. Mike Johnson has a great relationship with the president as well. And since he's in office, right, their interests are super aligned, where he wants the government to stay open. He wants, you know, all his priorities get done. So certainly I wish we would have had that as well. We had Joe Biden in office who was not really trying to help us get out of these jams. But listen, that's the hand you're dealt. You got to play it as best you can. And that's what I think we did.
1: Matt Gaetz, though, went on, I guess, to come back into the Trump fold because he was ultimately nominated to become attorney general. Wasn't going to get confirmed by the Senate and then turned it down, obviously, and sort of quit the House. But Donald Trump did nominate him for attorney general 2 years later.
2: Yeah. I think, and he made it, like you said, maybe about 11 days. I had a little bit of joy watching that and seeing, you know, how the tables turn when you're in the eye of the storm. He was nominated, put forth, and then you saw the kind of cascade of votes come against him. And again, I think part of that was because folks saw how he operated in the House, not out of principle, not of, you know, policy disputes, but, you know, just sort of in bad faith. And that did come back to bite him.
1: It was only a few months later that an unknown Mike Johnson takes the gavel from Kevin McCarthy. It's all detailed in a brand new book from John Legansky, who was one of Kevin McCarthy's aides. The book is called Glory, Grief, and the Gavel. A lot more to get to. Stay right there. If you have a question or a comment or a text that you want me to work into the conversation, you can certainly do that. 1-844-2-McGraw, 1-844-262-4729. John, hold that thought. The book, Glory, Grief, and the Gavel, the inside guide for running for Speaker of the House, came out last month, number one on a lot of lists already. America at Night, back in a moment.
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23: Tonight we're going to remain mostly clear with that low dropping into those upper 60s. With Storm Team 5, I'm meteorologist Tessa O'Brien.
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0: Coming to you from the heart of the nation, this is America at Night with McGraw-Milhaven.
1: The book is called Glory, Grief, and the Gavel, an inside guide to running for Speaker of the House. John Legansky is our guest. We're going back to 2013 when Kevin McCarthy was nominated for Speaker of the House and then took 15 votes to get there. John, the mortal sin you write about in the book was this motion to vacate, which you can explain exactly what that is, but it basically gives one person the opportunity to call for a vote. And Kevin McCarthy, I guess, had to give in on that to get the votes. Looking back, that was clearly a mistake. But was that the only way he could have gotten the votes, was to give up that motion to vacate?
2: Yeah, I do think so. I do think it was kind of the linchpin of the objectors' demands. And Well, yes, obviously, in retrospect, you know, I'm not happy the way things went down. The Speaker of the House is a very unique position in that you really do need the support of 218 of your colleagues. That's the magic number in the House, a majority of the 435 voting members, to do anything, any given day of the week. And so, you know, I detail in the book, while that motion is obviously the easiest way to sort of trigger a referendum or a recall or a vote of no confidence, however you want to think about it. You know, we've seen in recent weeks the Speaker have to cancel votes because members of his own party are not on board with the agenda. And so there are other ways to sort of jettison or grind things to a halt if you want to. I also draw parallels to, you know, Joe Biden being pushed out of running for reelection, even though he and his team were insistent he was going to stay in. There's a lot of ways in our politics where if a group is not going to go along with the leader, right, they can grind things to a halt, force people to step aside. You're seeing that overseas right now with Keir Starmer in the UK. And so, you know, I think that was something that we accepted was, while obviously this motion is a very straight up or down way to trigger this, there are lots of other ways where if you get the minority party whose incentive is to, you know, cause chaos, and a small group of the majority party linking arms and either voting no on everything or trying to force a leader out, your job's on the line. And so in some ways, it's a distinction without a difference. If you don't have 218 people in your corner every day of the week, then you really can't be speaker for that long as is.
1: So you knew that you were giving the gun to your enemy, right? You were negotiating with terrorists. They didn't want anything, and you were negotiating, and you were giving them the axe to then use on Kevin McCarthy at any time in the future. You knew what you were doing.
2: Yeah, I think we knew we were, you know, going to be judged by our actions as Speaker, not by, you know, their preconceived notions of how he operated. And again, I think we did a good job given the time we were in that spot. Enacted the largest deficit reduction bill in history, helped stand up the China Select Committee, which is still in operation, helping give America one voice on this, you know, sort of long-term challenge that is the Chinese Communist Party. I think he did a really good job in the role. But again, as you said, we had a couple of terrorists who were there to throw bombs and cause chaos. And that was the hand we were dealt. You know, he was sort of damned if he did, damned if he didn't. But, you know, I think he was really the right man for the job. And he said, listen, I'm going to go forward. I'm going to put my, yes, I'm going to put my neck on the line. But I think my actions can hopefully sustain it. That obviously was not the case in the end. But I think it was good in some ways that the House did touch the stove. Obviously, it was not great to go through that. That's the grief part of the title of the book. It was certainly a very difficult period for me and for the House. But, you know, Mike Johnson also faced the motion to vacate later that same Congress. And you saw a group of Republicans and Democrats come together and tamp that down. You know, I think we're just reflecting on the 250th birthday of our country. Our founders didn't build recalls into our system for a reason. You know, leaders need to lead, and at the end of the term, stand for reelection and be judged based on their actions. And so while I understand why, you know, again, the Democrats voted Kevin out at that time, I've had a lot of them come up to me afterwards and say, you know, I hope he forgives me for what I did.

0: difference in a leadership role, albeit a lower level one. But, you know, I kind of felt like he was paying attention that week, and he was kind of taking note of our moves and how we were kind of operating. He actually did get a couple votes in the closed secret ballot process that actually nominated Kevin to be the Republican nominee for speaker. So there were some breadcrumbs. Members of the Freedom Caucus actually approached him in the lead up to those 15 ballots and said, "We think you're someone that really should take a look at this." And so, you know, I write in the book, yeah, I think he sort of stood where he thought the bouquet might land if a bouquet was to be thrown. And timing is everything in politics. It really is. And he had the right timing. He was in the right spot at the right time. And I think he's done a really good job. You know, I think he's gotten obviously some grace and some benefit of the doubt that we didn't get. That's fine. And you know what? We've gotten all of the work that we need to get done. The Republicans were able to obviously, you know, stop that major tax increase by passing the working families tax cut, the big, beautiful bill. And so I'm, you know, a leadership guy through and through, and I've been really happy with the way that he's, you know, kept the conference united and gotten the agenda done. And if it needed to be a fresh face to do that, you know, that's the way the cookie crumbles.
1: It's really interesting how he emerged, because at one point there was nobody, right? Everyone was saying, if it's not Kevin McCarthy, who? And nobody could point to anybody. And Mike Johnson came in very understated, not bombastic, not a flamethrower, just very measured, very confident, but very understated. And it seems like, obviously, was the right choice, even though it's an impossible job. He's been able to do about as good as anybody could have imagined, considering what he had to work with and what type of how many numbers he has, and just his personal sort of aura about him just seems to work for some reason.
0: Yeah. No, he's got that background, right, where he was both a member of the Judiciary Committee, where a lot of the Freedom Caucus members sit, and a member of the Armed Services Committee, where kind of more your traditional establishment, you know, national security Republicans sit. And so he's able to kind of understand those both camps and the both perspectives. He's someone who I don't think he officially ever joined the Freedom Caucus, but he certainly attended their meetings over the years, and I think got to know that group. And that's a very important group in the years moving forward in the House, as I've mentioned, especially with these tight margins. You know, I think whatever you know party controls the House, they're going to have really tight margins. And so whoever wants to run the House, God bless them. I empathize with these tight margins, but you're going to have to listen to all sides. And he's someone that certainly does that. And then obviously, you know, right now having President Trump in office and having a great relationship with him is, I think, that final key to, you know, making sure all the trains stay running on time and the agenda is moving forward.
1: Our guest this hour is a couple more minutes with John Legansky. He was an aide to Speaker McCarthy, was there for the glory, the grief, and the gavel. And that's the name of the book, The Inside Guide for Running for Speaker of the House. Talk for a moment. You mentioned it about it's more, instead of a House, it's more of a parliamentary system. We're seeing that with the Republicans, with the, obviously, that you wrote about. But we're also seeing it with the Democrats. There are two, right? There are more of the traditional Democrats, and now you're starting to see the progressives or the socialists, whatever you want to call them, the AOCs of the world, the Cori Bushes of the world, that are sort of making a play. Talk about, why is that happening now? What's going on?
0: Yeah, 100%. I'm so glad you brought this up, because the Democrats are absolutely feeling this and going through this. I think they're about 10 years behind the Republican Party in terms of their evolution, but you're seeing it right now. You're seeing candidates in New York, you know, who are under the socialist label. I just saw a woman in Colorado win a primary, oust a longtime incumbent Democrat who was no moderate herself, Diane DeGette. And she stated, you know, I'm not going to vote for anyone for leadership who has taken corporate PAC money. Well, I know Hakeem Jeffries is taking corporate PAC money, so that's going to be an interesting conversation if the House does flip. I don't think it will, but I do think, again, in our politics right now, the House especially is a body that caters to the extremes, caters to, you know, the primary electorate. And so the way to differentiate yourself is just kind of move, again, further and further those fringes. And so the Dems are having that. And like I said, they're going to have a real challenge on their hands whenever they take back the House, because you don't know the names of them yet, but they're going to have not just the AOCs. There's going to be people that make AOC look like a moderate who get elected in the coming years. I guarantee it.
1: Do you think the redistricting efforts on both sides

0: is going to hurt this or help it or hurt it? Because there are some people who are saying you might slice the salami too thin, and you might make, instead of red districts, purple districts, and instead of making blue districts, you make purple districts. So do you think the redistricting helps or hurts this?
1: Yeah. Well, I think this midterm, the redistricting is going to help Republicans. I've seen estimates up to 8 or 9 seats that the Republicans might control that they would have not otherwise controlled. And so I think, like I said, I'm a little more bullish on Republicans keeping the House this term than maybe other prognosticators are. However, in the long run, it is shrinking the battlefield. When I came to Washington in 2012, there were 70 or so swing seats out of the 435 members of the House that were, you know, again, any party could win any given year. That shrunk to 35 over, you know, the 20, you know, last decade or so. And now after the redistricting, there's some estimates that that could be down to 15 or fewer swing seats. And so what that means is the other 210 on either side are really ruby red or bright blue. And as a result, I think the moderates are going to be few and far between, and the parties are going to end up catering more to their extremes. So this paralysis, this obstruction, this, you know, kind of the fringe, you know, or the tail wagging the dog, if you will, I think that's going to accelerate in the years to come as a result of this redistricting push.
0: That just can't be good for a democracy, can it?
1: In my opinion, no. I mean, if I could wave a magic wand, and I get asked this all the time, obviously there's no one that's completely unbiased, but if you could have the veil of ignorance and some perfect, you know, program out there or impartial official made all 435 districts as representative as the country as possible, I think we'd be better off, because I don't think the representatives the outcomes we're getting are representative of where your average American sits. I think you could pull the first 435 names out of a phone book and they would come to more reasonable common sense solutions, you know, that your listeners would agree with than what we're currently getting because of the way the game board is drawn up. So yes, as an institutionalist, I would love for that to be fixed. I'm a realist. I get why that doesn't happen. And the parties are, you know, drawing seats so they can retain power. But I do think you're going to see in the years to come, I mean, our 15 round fight might look tame one day. In researching for this book, I found there was once a period of time in the 1800s where there was 133 ballots till they elected a speaker. It took them 3 months. I hope we don't go down that path, but it's weirder things have happened. And if this continues to be the case, like I said, it could become more of the norm than the exception to the rule.
0: Yeah, two more questions for you. John Legansky has been very gracious with his time. The book is called Glory, Grief, and the Gavel. Kevin McCarthy, you report in the book, was very gracious, wasn't bitter, very gracious, and turned himself over to Mike Johnson and said, anything I can do to help in anywhere, shape, or form. I thought that was very gracious of the man.
1: Yeah, I write in the book, and I report for the first time the letter that he left behind for Mike. You know, you have this tradition, I think, where presidents leave a letter behind in the Oval Office and the Resolute Desk for their successor. And Kevin said, you know, I want to do that for whoever takes over for me. He did write a couple of drafts because there were a couple of individuals that ran first, Scalise, Jordan, Emmer, others. And at one point, Kevin joked, maybe I should just address this to whom it may concern, because we weren't sure if we'd actually get a speaker. But when it was Mike, you know, he took the time, sat down, hand wrote a note, and readers and listeners can find that in the book. But yeah, I think it was very gracious. It was a distillation of the lessons he learned in the leadership, not just in speaker, but over his 2 decades, near or at the top of the House Republican Conference. I do think Mike appreciated that. And I know they've stayed in touch in the aftermath as well. And that offer stands with Kevin and me. If he or his staff ever need anything, you know, we're just a phone call away, and we know the pressures they're under. We're here to help, and we want what's best for the country.
0: John Boehner left the speakership with his hair on fire. Kevin McCarthy did the same thing. John Legansky, would you ever run for office after seeing how the sausage is made?
1: Absolutely not. No, never.
0: Really? Really?
1: Not me. No, I really liked being a staffer behind the scenes. That's not an indictment of members serving. I just think, listen, I'm more a private person, and those guys are built different, right? You gotta really sacrifice a lot to put yourself out there and campaign and raise the money and be away from family. And so, again, my hat's off to everyone who's in the arena. My wife is still working on Capitol Hill, so, you know, we certainly believe in public service in this household. But running for office is, like I said, it's a It takes a certain kind of animal to do it, and I was able to see where my strengths and weaknesses are, and I think I'm certainly better as a staffer than as a member.
0: The book is called Glory, Grief, and the Gavel. Came out last month, getting a lot of attention, number one on a lot of lists. An Insider's Guide to Running for Speaker of the House. You can get it at Amazon. All fine books out there. John Lagansky. John, thank you for a fascinating hour. Good luck with the book. Good luck with the tour, and hope to talk to you down the road.
1: Thanks, McGraw. Appreciate you having me on.
0: You got it. America at Night. Back in a moment.
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0: Hope you liked that hour. I thought it was fascinating to hear an insider's take of how it all happened and what they thought and so on and so forth. I thought it was really very interesting. John Legansky deserves a lot of credit for writing a book and telling their side of the story, right? The inside. I remember that very well. 15 votes it took Kevin McCarthy to become Speaker of the House. And you saw the Republican Party ripping itself apart. And Matt Gaetz, apparently it was a personal vendetta. And it was high drama. I don't know what they got out of the whole deal, right? Kevin McCarthy wasn't like he was AOC that they were stopping. But they didn't like, for whatever reason, three people didn't like Kevin McCarthy. And it sort of brought the whole country to its knees. So interesting conversation. Look, if you missed any of it or want to hear part of it, you can certainly download one of the podcasts, because we turn every single show into a podcast. And all you need to do is search America at Night on any one of the podcast platforms and subscribe. They'll download it right to your phone, and you can get the show every single day. It's as simple as that. Also, don't forget, text messaging is always open, phone calls next hour, and voicemails. Voicemails are a great way if you're listening overnight or can't call in at a certain time, and you're walking around tomorrow at 3 o'clock in the afternoon, and you have a thought, you want to give us a call, or you have a question, or you have a comment. We love questions. We love comments. We love first-time callers. We love new interaction. We love young kids. How about the week or so ago, we had a young gentleman call in and ask a question or two. Said he probably should have been asleep, but he was listening to the radio under the covers. Old school. It was awesome. Look, we love all comers. Love to tell me what you think, what you know, questions, comments. That's what makes doing the show so much fun. We'll get into all of that next hour. The phone number, 1-844-2-McGraw for phone calls, voicemails, text messages, 1-844-262-4729. Open phones straight ahead. Our executive director tonight is Tom Galak, filling in for Alex Hinton. Our engineer tonight is Richard Good. I'm McGraw Millhaven. This is America at Night on Westwood One.
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1: When one screen just isn't enough, pretty soon you'll be able to get a laptop with two. Asus has opened pre-orders for the ROG Zephyrus Duo. It sports a pair of 16-inch screens. Imagine a typical laptop, but where the keyboard would be, there's another full screen. It comes with a detachable keyboard and will run you $4,600. Amazon is now letting you have a conversation about products you want to buy. It launched a feature called Hear the Highlights, which uses AI to create audio summaries of some products. Now it has introduced a feature called Join the Chat, which will allow shoppers to ask questions during the summary. And artificial intelligence has been put to work to help us all meet someone who died nearly 2,000 years ago. Archaeologists at Pompeii have used AI to reconstruct the face of an older man who was killed trying to escape the city during the eruption of Mount Vesuvius. With Tech Trends, I'm Brian Clark, ABC News.
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4: News. I'm Dave Packer. Structural specialists are inside the under-renovation Midtown Manhattan high-rise building that buckled at the 21st floor today. This evening, Buildings Commissioner Ahmad Tighani says that they feel confident the building is stable thanks to the emergency shoring measures that have been taking place.
5: We've been monitoring the building for many hours. We have not seen any movement. We have monitoring positions set up outside and inside the building that's allowing us to track the situation.
4: Maine Democratic Senate nominee Graham Plattner is facing calls to step down after allegations of sexual assault. Now a Maine Democratic Party official is confirming reports that Plattner's campaign has been trying to influence the process for selecting a replacement Senate nominee. CENTCOM says U.S. airstrikes hit over 80 targets tonight as a direct response to Iran's attacks on three commercial vessels transiting the Strait of Hormuz. This is ABC News. On Wall Street, Rivian dropped 18% after the electric vehicle company said it's selling 75 million shares of its stock, which dilutes the ownership stakes of other earlier shareholders. The class difference on the nation's biggest airlines is about to get much more noticeable.
6: How you get from point A to point B on the three biggest airlines in the country is a very different experience for those who can afford to fly premium versus those of us in economy. Delta, American, and United all say they're investing more into the premium experience for those in business and first class, including chef-designed menus and gift bags that include luxury skincare products. The airlines make far more money on those more expensive business and first class seats than they do when the entire cabin of cheap seats is full up with the rest of us, so expect the trend to continue. Sherry Preston, ABC News.
4: Apparently even the robot was shocked. San Mateo police say two 15-year-olds were detained after a Waymo call to report they were drinking and shooting Orbeez from the vehicle. Those are small water beads. Police called it Waymo's smartest idea yet. Dave Packer, ABC News.
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1: From ABC News, Tech Trends. When one screen just isn't enough, pretty soon you'll be able to get a laptop with two. Asus has opened pre-orders for the ROG Zephyrus Duo. It sports a pair of 16-inch screens. Imagine a typical laptop, but where the keyboard would be, there's another full screen. It comes with a detachable keyboard and will run you $4,600. Amazon is now letting you have a conversation about products you want to buy. It launched a feature called Hear the Highlights, which uses AI to create audio summaries of some products. Now it has introduced a feature called Join the Chat, which will allow shoppers to ask questions during the summary. And artificial intelligence has been put to work to help us all meet someone who died nearly 2,000 years ago. Archaeologists at Pompeii have used AI to reconstruct the face of an older man who was killed trying to escape the city during the eruption of Mount Vesuvius. With Tech Trends, I'm Brian Clark, ABC News.
12: Tonight we're going to remain mostly clear with that low dropping into those upper 60s. With Storm Team 5, I'm meteorologist Tessa O'Brien.
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0: And you are officially invited to call in, chime in. Tell me what you're doing tonight. Tell me where you're going, what's going on, what are you doing, what are you thinking, what are you talking about with your friends, colleagues, coworkers, what was the conversation at the dinner table tonight? Whatever you want to talk about, the hour is all yours. And if you don't use it, you lose it. 1-844-2-McGraw, 1-844-262-4729. Those are the phone numbers. You know, I phone numbers, by the way, for phone, text, and voicemail. We'll get some voicemails a little bit later on. But tonight, I was I got a call. I got a call. I got to embarrass myself a little bit. I am guilty of being sucked into 1970s television. And give me a good Little House on the Prairie. Give me a good Waltons, and I'm done. I love the Waltons. It's almost embarrassing how much I love the Waltons. As a matter of fact, Mary McDonough, the woman who played Erin on the Waltons. I've always had a thing for her, even when I was a little kid. And last year she came to town, and I interviewed her. She was, you know, one of these conventions that she was speaking at to come and, you know, raise awareness and, you know, do a little personal appearance thing. So I went out to meet her. Could not have been any nicer. And I apologized. I'm like, you know, I'm sorry. And she's like, what are you sorry for? I'm like, the last thing you want to do is be bothered with some rando fan who, you know, and she was like, I love it. She loves everything about it. And she couldn't have been any nicer. And we talked all about the Waltons, and she just was. And I'm like, do you like talking about this? And she said she gave such a sweet answer. And she said, look, it reminds me, and I can talk about some dear friends and a great time. And, you know, our actions and our art left you with such fond memories. She says, of course I love talking about it. It was such a nice conversation. I've always remembered that. I just love the Waltons. And if you've ever seen the original TV movie that they turned into then the show, all the same kids, all the same kids, and then they brought in Michelle Lerner and Ralph Waite, and then Will Gear. I think the grandmother might have been the same, but it's just that the Waltons were great. The reason why I'm bringing this up is the Waltons and Little House on the Prairie. Well, tonight I found out that they're rebooting Little House on the Prairie. I think it's on Netflix. And I was so excited earlier today. I was like, oh, man, I'm going to hang out, veg out, and watch a little House on the Prairie. And I turn on Netflix, and I find it, and it starts Thursday. It's like, oh, man, come on, man. So I was totally bummed. I wanted to get into a little House on the Prairie. But did you ever see that original movie with Michael Landon? That's a great one, where they build the little cabin on this land, and then at the end of the show, the marshals come, right? I guess it would be the U.S. Cavalry comes and says, you built on Indian land and you have to move. And so they were trying to create this homestead. And oh, my goodness. I don't know. That's just old time stuff I love. Anyway, for what it's worth, I was totally bummed tonight. I got to wait till Thursday to watch Little House on the Prairie. So some news tonight. President Trump from NATO approved and ordered strikes on Iran from the NATO summit. That's according to a U.S. official. The official confirmed that Trump met with U.S. senior officials, including the Joint Chiefs Chairman Dan Kane, Defense Secretary Pete Hegseth, and Secretary of State Marco Rubio. They said the attacks were a result of Iran attacking innocent ships despite knowing the consequences. This ceasefire and this opening of the Strait of Hormuz is not going very well. Iran has not taken responsibility for the strikes of the vessels, but earlier today it was reported that they struck three vessels going through the Strait of Hormuz. The United States then revoked or reestablished or took away the permit for Iran to sell oil on the open markets. And then, of course, President Trump ordered the airstrikes. So Iranian officials announced that then violated the memorandum of understanding. And the foreign minister says the oil decision breached the provision tied to sanctions relief and oil exports. Iran's foreign deputy minister for legal and internal affairs said the key official involved in the talks over the agreement said in a post on social media that the strikes violated the memorandum's war-ending provisions. This is just classic Iran, just poking the bear and just being a nudge and right, being loosey with the football and just causing havoc and twisting the knife and everything else. This is what people were afraid of, that now that they have access to the Strait of Hormuz and that they've proven to themselves that they can shut it down, they can continue to just be a thorn in the side of the United States that they've been for the last 57 years. 1-844-2-McGraw, 1-844-262-4729. We got a text tonight. We'll go to the phones here in just a couple of seconds. Listen to this from the 402 area code. Dreams do come true. Congrats on the 8 p.m. time slot on the new WOW 590 in Omaha. Welcome back to the Omaha Airways, AM 590 WOW. Yeah, we were. Thank you very much. Thanks for the text. Very sweet and nice to be remembered. I got my radio start in Omaha, 1994. And, yeah, WOW, we mentioned this last night, WOW back on the air, legendary call letters, legendary signal, the original home of a broadcaster from Norfolk, Nebraska, you may or may not have heard of over the years. His name was Johnny Carson. He got his start there at WOW, and so it's a legendary radio station, and we are thrilled to be a part of the new Husker station in Omaha, WOW. Let's go to the phones. Frank in Maryland. Frank, welcome to America at Night. Thanks for joining us.
1: Last night you mentioned that you'd spoken to Rich Valdez while on your vacation last week. Rich,
0: yes.
1: Valdez didn't stay long at America at Night, but he did one job of iconoclasm that should make his memory immortal. And here's what I mean. A liberal justice on the Supreme Court named William Brennan propounded the idea that the Constitution was what he called a living, breathing document. And this idea was used by liberal justices to find rights in the Constitution that were just not there. Many deep thinkers subscribe to the idea of the Constitution as a living, breathing document in the hands of liberal justices, of course. Rich Valdez on America at Night skewered that legalese double talk with one sentence. Living, breathing document? Yeah, like the agreement on my car loan is a living, breathing document. And with that one sentence, a whole school of jurisprudence went down in flames and forever. Thank you, Rich Valdez.
0: Okay. Thank you, Frank. Yeah, I had a chance to talk with him at the Barrett Media. It was nice. It was really good. I mean, look, Rich and I will be forever linked. He hosted the show. I hosted the show. Larry King hosted the show, and Jimbo Hennen hosted the show. That's four people in, what, 50 years? So he couldn't have been any nicer to me. Gave me a couple of helpful hints along the way. And, it was really very, it was a nice conversation. We met a month ago, and then we had a chance to spend a couple minutes. It was more than a couple minutes. It was a good, 10-minute conversation. I don't know. I wasn't keeping track of the time, but it was really quite entertaining, interesting, and informative. And I like to think he thought the same, but there you go. Gil in San Antonio, Texas. Gil, welcome to America at Night.
2: Yes, I want to remind you of a prediction I made about Ted Cruz going to be nominated to the Supreme Court.
0: Yes.
2: Did you hear that last week? President Trump said that was his idea also.
0: So President Trump was listening to the show and got the idea from you and took it for his own, or you took it from President Trump?
2: It just kind of came out of my political analysis. The upcoming election is going to be very close, and if the Democrats are able to take the Senate, then there won't be any more conservative justices approved. But if they do it before the election, then Ted Cruz is a shoo-in. We just need Clarence Thomas to retire. They're also talking about Justice Alito retiring to create that vacancy. So it may happen.
0: Well, I think that if Alito was going to retire, he would have done it already. I think if Clarence Thomas was going to retire, he probably would have done it, right? Either one of them probably would have done it right after the session. But it's been now, what, a week, and we haven't heard anything? So unless something comes up health-wise or something, I don't really see them stepping down. I mean, I could be wrong, and I do agree with you that if the Senate switches to Democratic hands, I'll be sure to go on Kalshi and bet that the Democrats are not going to put up any of Donald Trump's Supreme Court nominees. They're going to pull a Mitch McConnell and just wait for the election and sort of reassess from there.
2: Well, we'll see what happens, but we do live in very interesting political times, do we not?
0: Holy mackerel, Gil. That's the smartest thing you've said since I met you. Gil, thanks for checking in, as always. Thank you, sir. Donald Trump said Ted Cruz. Remember Ted Cruz and Donald Trump? This is the thing about Trump that kills me. And so many of his supporters, once they're dead to them, they're dead. But with Trump, you're never out. You are never out. Ted Cruz was out. Donald Trump was making fun of his wife's looks. Ted Cruz in 2016 stood up at the convention and refused to endorse Donald Trump. And now, all these years later, Ted Cruz has found the light and now is very much in the Trump camp. And Donald Trump is now rewarding him with something. Michael Cohen was in, right? He was the fixer. He was the guy. Donald Trump wrote the reimbursement check for Stormy Daniels. And then Michael Cohen turned on Donald Trump, went to jail for Donald Trump, came out and told tales against Donald Trump, right? He was the one who stood in front of Congress and said that Donald Trump inflates his the property values to get loans and right that all that controversy and all that. Now Michael Cohen is doing a show on Trump Radio in New York. So, and the owner of the radio station said, "I called the White House." I'm paraphrasing here. The owner of the radio station said, "I called the White House, and the White House is okay with it." So Michael Cohen's back in. Cruz is back in. Michael Cohen's back in. So you're never really out in Trump's orbit. You can look at even J.D. Vance, right? J.D. Vance said all those terrible things about Trump, and now he's back in the fold. Marco Rubio said all those terrible things. So once you're out, you're never really out with Donald Trump. 314. No, check that. 1-844-2-McGraw. 1-844-262-4729. More phone calls all straight ahead. America at Night. 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
27: 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Google's Gemini artificial intelligence technology was the central theme, with the company launching a new AI video generator called Omni and a new AI assistant called Spark. There's also Daily Brief, a new feature coming to the Gemini app. Google's Nick Burns explains.
28: It gathers all the urgent updates from like your Gmail, your calendar, and compiles any like relevant follow-up details into like a very simple, skimmable daily briefing.
27: The company also showed off some new smart glasses developed in partnership with Samsung, similar to Meta's lineup of smart glasses. The new specs from Google integrate speakers and cameras into the glasses' frames. The company says Gemini can chime in through those speakers and give you navigation directions or tell you about a notification you just received. They're set to launch later this year. With Tech Trends, I'm Mike Dubusky, ABC News.
29: A better life with Dr. Sanjay Gupta.
30: By age 35, two-thirds of American men will experience some degree of noticeable hair loss. And by age 50, about 85% of men will have significantly thinning hair. That's according to the American Hair Loss Association. Now, one dermatologist explained that hair loss can either be genetic or it can be triggered by stress, illness, surgery, medications, major life events. No matter the cause, a lot of men, understandably, are frustrated by hair loss because it seems like a loss of control. You can take great care of your scalp by all sorts of expensive lotions and potions, but that might not matter. There are some tried and true medications that might work, like minoxidil or finasteride. But another solution is just shaving it off. And I've heard more and more how liberating this can be for a lot of guys. That's the ultimate control of their appearance. I'm Dr. Sanjay Gupta, helping you live a better life.
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0: All right, if you're getting on the line, we have a couple lines open for you right now. We'll take some phone calls, some text messages, and some more voicemails all straight ahead. The other big news tonight, not only did the United States trade some missiles and some shots with Iran, as this ceasefire seems to be as on solid ground as Graham Plattner's campaign up in Maine. But apparently Mitch McConnell is back in the news. There was a story that the EMTs came to the house to revive somebody on the same day he was taken to the hospital. And The 84-year-old senator was using a wheelchair to move around. He's been hospitalized since June 14th. He hadn't been heard. There were calls for people who thought he was either in some type of coma or, God forbid, something worse. But today, the PR department revved up their side of the story, and a number of senators came out and said that they've had long conversations with Mitch McConnell. One of them was Senate Majority Leader John Thune said he spoke with Mitch McConnell on the phone. That's according to a spokesman. The two had a lengthy and substantial conversation that covered a variety of topics, including national security. Number two, John Barrasso, the number two Senate GOP leadership, said that McConnell and him had a 20-minute conversation. They talked about all sorts of things, including the Graham Plattner race and the recent Supreme Court rulings. So there you go. CNN's contributor Scott Jennings said that he had a chance to speak with his old friend Mitch McConnell. So I don't know what's going on. It does sound a little bit like Weekend at Bernie's 3, where these people are sort of propping him up. You know, he's had bouts of falling, and he had polio when he was a kid, 84 years old. And he is retiring at the end of this term, but he seems to be in the hospital. They say he's doing fine and planning on coming back. We'll keep a good thought for him. But, you know, whether it's Joe Biden, Mitch McConnell, you know, there's sometimes these senators and these people have a hard time giving up the power and have a hard time come to grips with the fact that they're no longer as powerful as they once were. I don't know what we can do about it. These people keep getting voted in. They keep getting elected, right? President Trump's 80-something years old. The American public vote him in. There's not much we can do. But does beg the question. Maybe there should be an age limit on some of these things. Stay right there. More phone calls. 1-844-2-McGraw, 1-844-262-4729. Phone calls, text messages, and voicemails. 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
17: ABC News, I'm Dave Packer. Structural specialists are inside the under-renovation Midtown Manhattan high-rise building that buckled at the 21st floor today. This evening, Buildings Commissioner Ahmad Tighani says that they feel confident the building is stable thanks to the emergency shoring measures that have been taking place.
18: We've been monitoring the building for many hours, have not seen any movement. We have monitoring positions set up outside and inside the building that's allowing us to track the situation.
17: Maine Democratic Senate nominee Graham Plattner is facing calls to step down after allegations of sexual assault. Now a Maine Democratic Party official is confirming reports that Plattner's campaign has been trying to influence the process for selecting a replacement Senate nominee. CENTCOM says U.S. airstrikes hit over 80 targets tonight as a direct response to Iran's attacks on three commercial vessels transiting the Strait of Hormuz. This is ABC News. On Wall Street, Rivian dropped 18% after the electric vehicle company said it's selling 75 million shares of its stock, which dilutes the ownership stakes of other earlier shareholders. The class difference on the nation's biggest airlines is about to get much more noticeable.
6: How you get from point A to point B on the three biggest airlines in the country is a very different experience for those who can afford to fly premium versus those of us in economy. Delta, American, and United all say they're investing more into the premium experience for those in business and first class, including chef-designed menus and gift bags that include luxury skincare products. The airlines make far more money on those more expensive business and first class seats than they do when the entire cabin of cheap seats is full up with the rest of us, so expect the trend to continue. Sherry Preston, ABC News.
17: Apparently even the robot was shocked. San Mateo police say two 15-year-olds were detained after a Waymo call to report they were drinking and shooting Orbeez from the vehicle. Those are small water beads. Police called it Waymo's smartest idea yet. Dave Packer, ABC News.
7: 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With Storm Team 5, I'm meteorologist Tessa O'Brien.
8: From ABC News, Tech Trends. Google is making it a bit easier to figure out if someone's trying to fool you with a picture made by AI. The company already has a system called Synth ID, which embeds invisible watermarks in pictures created by Google's AI. Now Google says it is expanding access to the tool, and other companies, including OpenAI, say they'll use it. If you have questions about a picture, you'll be able to ask Gemini if it's a fake. Apple now putting some popular devices into categories that could make it tougher to get them fixed. The 2017 MacBook Air 13-inch is now considered vintage, meaning parts might be scant, and the iPad Mini 4 and the 32-gig version of the Apple TV HD are now on the obsolete list, cutting them off from any official repairs. And AT&T is now launching what it calls Build-A-Plan wireless service, which it says will give customers more flexibility. Plans will start at $15 a month. With Tech Trends, Chuck Severson, ABC News.
29: A better life with Dr. Sanjay Gupta.
30: Osteoporosis affects millions of people in the United States and around the world. It's a disease that basically causes someone's bones to become weak, brittle, and porous, which can increase their risk of fractures. Now, the good news here is there are things you can do other than, or in addition to, taking medications to prevent fractures before it's too late. One is to up your intake of calcium and vitamin D. You also want to eat more protein. One functional medicine dietitian told us that that helps build muscle, and if you're building muscle strength, then you are also building bone strength. You want to be mindful of your workouts. The best ways to build bone density, one therapist told us, are going to be resistance exercises like lifting weights, and also exercises that make your bones take a bit of an impact, such as jumping or even running, just loading the bones a little bit more. I'm Dr. Sanjay Gupta, helping you live a better life.
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1: A couple of text messages, and we'll go to the phones here. From Washington, Diane Feinstein, brings back the memories. There's another one who, you know, who just stayed way past her time. It's just, you know, the ego on these people. You know, it doesn't know a party, doesn't know a political agenda. Some of these people in the Senate, God love them, but, you know, they stay way past their time and don't give away to the next generation. But, yeah, Diane Feinstein is another one. Listen to this one. I love the corner store in Little House on the Prairie for the jars of candy. Yeah, that, who was, that wasn't Ike Godsey. Ike Godsey was on the Waltons. The general store in Little House on the Prairie was the Ingalls. Yeah, the Ingalls. No. No, it wasn't the Ingalls. It was the Ingalls were the, that was Michael Landon's family. What was the name of the family on Little House on the Prairie with the general store? Let's see here. Carrie in Dallas, Texas. Must be a full moon. Tom in Akron, Ohio. Regarding the DC reflecting pool, the solution is not a sprint but a marathon. Hazmat technicians previously deployed to Lake Erie's Western Basin during the toxic outbreak in August of 2014 that shut down the municipal water, 500,000 households in northwest Ohio. I don't know what that means. McGraw, I hope your fourth was pleasant. Unpleasantness regarding Taylor and Travis nuptials devolves into jealousy, resentment that the newlyweds don't have to worry about their futures, and they're pretty much set for life. Recently, read about how they needed to create prenups before the July 3rd wedding. The fans are so invested in their personal affairs. Kind of get a life of your own, please. If and when they can't be happy for them, be quiet. I agree. What's the big deal? I don't understand. I talked about this last night. I don't understand why people are so angry at Taylor Swift. What did she ever do to offend you? I mean, she's a wonderful role model for young kids. She sings her own song. She made it on her own. She does her own thing. There's no scandal. There's no inappropriateness. There's no nothing. She doesn't sing about, you know, tawdry things that you have to run and turn the radio off because your kid's in the room. I don't get the angst towards Taylor Swift and Travis Kelce. Good luck to them. I don't get it. Let's go to, what are we doing here? Let's try Tony in Montreal. Tony, you're on America at Night. Thanks for calling.
2: How you doing?
1: Good. How are you?
2: Can you hear me?
1: I can hear you loud and clear.
2: So, you know, the big controversy is why America didn't win that game and the president interfered. Well, first of all, the card was suspended, right?
1: Right.
2: It was suspended. Doesn't mean it was canceled. And the Messi and, I believe, another player from Portugal, Ronaldo, got the same type of earlier treatment in the tournament. So I just want to just mention a couple of things because people were expecting America to go and win this championship. I'll give you a story that Thierry Henry, a superstar who played in France and was on the World Cup team, was playing in Monaco. And, you know, Monaco FC, I guess, got a lot of money, and he got traded to FC Juventus, a superstar team. And when he got there, you know, he's on the field with Inzaghi, Alessandro Del Piero, and Conte, and Deschamps, De Livio, Zidane. These are all superstars from different countries' teams, France and Italy. And Tacchinardi, who was a superstar also, is in the middle of the field putting poles between 5 meters, which is about 15 feet, pole to pole. And Thierry Henry, who's a superstar, says, I'd like to do the drill too. And Tacchinardi says, this is not for you. This is not for you. Go on the sidelines. You're not ready for this. And of course, the superstar Henry is affronted by this. But he watches Tacchinardi go pole to pole to pole, sprinting and sprinting until he passes out and pukes on the field.
1: Mm.
2: And of course, Thierry Henry says, I want to leave the field. This is crazy. But the point of the story is that the Thierry Henry, a superstar, said that the Juventus players trained for speed and that they were willing to do anything, go beyond and above

0: look at, but I think a lot of Americans just don't understand the level of passion, right? If you're a Steelers fan, if you're a cheesehead, is that the comparable to being a soccer fan in Europe? I don't know. It's a great question. Donald in Columbia, Missouri, welcome to America at Night.
1: Thanks for taking my call very much.
0: Sure.
1: Do you believe that Trump should have ordered those bomb strikes on Iran?
0: With the limited knowledge that I have, I mean, you can't let Iran continue to poke the bear. You can't allow them to continue to sort of slow down traffic in the Strait of Hormuz. If Iran shot some missiles or some attacks at some ships, something's got to be done.
1: So you do agree with Trump's decision? Appreciate that.
0: Yeah.
1: Do you agree with Trump's decision to take out that Iranian nuclear program?
0: Well, that's a loaded question. Do I believe in him this go around, or the one in February and March, or what? I need a little more.
1: You're right now. You correctly pointed out that it's been a half a century that we're doing this. Trump is the only president that's had the guts to continue at this, and you know we can finish this when we want to. But so you do believe?
0: Hold on a second. We can't finish it when we want to, because we want to finish it now, and we haven't finished it.
1: Well, hold on.
0: We've decimated their military, and yet we still can't free up the Strait of Hormuz. So they still have some way to poke the bear, and we have not been able to shut it down. If you're asking me to sort of give a scorecard, going after the nuclear facilities and bombing them in just a one-off bombing, I don't have a problem with that. This larger-scale war, I think it's been well documented that there's still a lot to be answered for, and that is allowing Iran to sell their oil on the open market where they weren't allowed to before, giving them billions of dollars of revenue, allowing them to keep missiles. With the Strait not being open per se, I think there's a lot of questions left to be made, and it is not over with, and it's still very much a real thing and probably going to be for the rest of Trump's administration, because that's what Iran does. Iran pokes the bear.
1: I agree this is a work in progress. I disagree that it's going to end of Trump's administration. He's got two more years left, correct?
0: Yes, he does.
1: Okay.
0: Two and a half
1: and
0: years,
1: you
0: I guess.
1: Had a question. Okay, real quick. Do you know how old he is?
0: 80 years old?
1: Correct. So you just kind of said 80-something and kind of inferring, I believe, that maybe he might be too old to be doing his job. And while I agree with you on the Supreme Court, these guys should not be in there for life. They ought to be out at 80 years old or 85 or whatever the number might be. But for you to insinuate that the president of the United States currently might be too old to be handling a job, it's quite offensive to me, at least, but I sure appreciate everything you do.
0: You're offended. Okay? Let me mark this down. Donald is offended. Got it. Good to know. Thank you. A little bit of a snowflake, but that's okay. Thank you, Donald. Appreciate the phone call. What are we doing here? Let's go to the Doug in Wisconsin on the voicemail. Doug, take it away. What do you got?
2: Yeah, hi there, Doug from Wisconsin. Listening to your story last night about the country club you mistakenly went into reminded me of the great movie, probably the best comedy of all time, in my opinion, Caddyshack, with the great Ted Knight playing Judge Smales. And, of course, the rapport with Rodney Dangerfield, who didn't look like he was supposed to be there, but he was. And I love when he said something to him like, "You don't belong here at Bushwood, sir." And, of course, he had the great Chevy Chase. Just great lines from that movie. I just wanted to saw any Judge Smales there.
0: So, yeah, I did.
2: All right. Thanks a lot. Bye-bye.
0: No, sorry about that. I didn't mean to step on you. Yeah, no, it wasn't that bad. But everybody at the club, for those who weren't listening, we accidentally were invited to a country club out in the Hamptons. And we went to the wrong club. And we walked in and we gave the person's name and they allowed us to walk in. And we sat down and we were there for a good 10 minutes before we realized we were in the wrong club. Everybody there could not have been any nicer. They all treated us very well. We had the little kids with us. They were playing with the kids and, oh, isn't this sweet? And what a nice family. And how are you doing? And how's your fourth? And good to see you. And where are you watching the fireworks?

0: Erickson. I mean, could not have been any nicer. But clearly, we just did not belong in that country club. And when we realized we were in the wrong club, we sort of hightailed it out of there. But it's good to know that if you need to go to a highfalutin country club in the Hamptons, they're pretty open with their policies. Let's try Eduardo in Tampa. Eduardo, you're on America at Night.
1: Yeah, good evening. I wanted to bring up Rishi Sharma. This is in the Sunday CBS, your favorite Sunday program. So this guy, over the past 10 years, he's in California, interviewed 3,000 World War II vets. He got interested in this World War II in high school. And, you know, he wants to, you know, interview all the World War II remaining vets. So this is pretty neat.
0: Yeah, I didn't see that. Was that this Sunday?
1: Yeah, it was this Sunday. If you want to check out the video whenever you're on your downtime,
0: I was traveling on Sunday, so I didn't get a chance to. Yeah. My normal viewing habits were a little off this week, but I got it in my queue. I'll definitely watch it. Who did the story about?
1: It was a
0: kid who interviewed all these World War II vets.
1: Oh yeah, he got interested in World War II in high school, and he's been doing this the past 10 years, and he's interviewed 3,000 vets.
0: Interesting. Did he record them? Did he put them on video?
1: Yeah, he did. He went in with his video equipment. Yep. So pretty neat.
0: Yeah, pretty good stuff. All right. Anything else, Eduardo, in Tampa? Yeah.
1: No, I mean, this is something that I think young people can learn. I mean, look what happened in Newport Beach. I think those people can take an example from Mr. Sharma.
0: Yeah, no, I agree. Like I agree, and I don't believe in playing nursemaid to the younger generation. They need to learn. They need to understand. Teaching them about the history of where they came from and where they were and where this country was and where it's going is all very important, and civics and history. I think that's vital to everybody, and I love these people who say, oh, they don't care. You make them care. You tell them the stories.
1: Right.
0: You make them... You make these stories are relatable, so they do understand, because it is important for the next generation.
1: We need to get the just read this. We need to get the laptops and the phones away from the class.
0: No question.
1: Pen and paper.
0: No question.
1: Yeah.
0: No question, Eduardo. Look, when the people well, thank you for the phone call, Eduardo. When the people who are designing the hardware and the software, when they send their kids to school in Silicon Valley, and those schools are not allowed to have screens. What does that tell you? You're also starting to hear some of these school districts that have banned tablets and phones. The early indications after the first year, the teachers are saying that they've noticed a remarkable difference in the children. They're not as anxious. They're not as their attention spans are longer. They're not as unruly. They're not running around screaming and yelling over their phones. And so they're seeing, like, the kids return to normal kids. I'm certainly not a rocket scientist. But you don't need to be a rocket scientist to realize that the phone is sucking the brain matter, not only out of the children, but out of the humans.
2: Get rid of the phones. I understand they're a necessity. Turn them off. Put them in a bag. Leave them at home. And if mom and dad have to get a hold of you, they can call the office, right? Let's go to William in Texas. William in Texas, welcome to America at Night.
3: Hey, Carl, this is William from Texas. I had a documentary you really should watch. It's about a man named Kent Olberg. He's a Swedish sculptor who came to Corpus Christi, Texas in the mid-70s. Created the most beautiful giant wildlife sculptures I've ever seen. The documentary came out on PBS in June. I think it might be on Netflix, too. If you've been to the St. Louis Zoo, you may have seen the reaching elephant. It's 19 feet high, and it's at the south entrance. It's actually on the outside, so you can drive by and see it at the zoo. He's now 80 years old, and has become an icon of his art. He worked with his hands to create beauty that has become world-renowned. Also, it's Ringo Starr's 86th birthday. So for Ringo, peace and love. Be kind.
2: 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Yeah, no, I've seen that picture of that giraffe or that sculpture of that giraffe. Yeah, I'll check it out. William in Texas, thanks for the voicemail. America at Night, back in a moment.
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11: A better life with Dr. Sanjay Gupta.
12: There are lots of things you can measure to get an idea of how healthy you are at any given moment. Temperature, heart rate, blood pressure, just to name a few. But how about how healthy you will be and how long you're likely to live? According to a new study out of the University at Buffalo, two simple strength tests are pretty accurate at predicting longevity in older women. One is hand grip strength, and the other is how quickly people can stand up from a seated position without using their arms. By the way, I remember interviewing former President Jimmy Carter when he was quite old and being really impressed how he just popped out of the chair without using his arms. Not a lot of older people can actually do that. But I think the message here is that maintaining strength as you age is going to help you perform everyday activities, but also help you avoid injury and stay independent. I'm Dr. Sanjay Gupta, helping you live a better life.
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19: I can't imagine life without Apple.
18: CEO Tim Cook spoke with ABC News about some of his company's biggest product announcements.
19: Reinventing music, reinventing the smartphone, bringing the creative arts to the table.
18: But in the last year, Apple has had to endure an uncertain manufacturing environment, particularly around the Trump administration's tariff policy. That's why Cook says they're investing $600 billion in American manufacturing.
19: The engine, the system on a chip, we're going to make over 100 million of those in Arizona this year. We're going to make over 20 billion semiconductors in the U.S.
18: As for whether Cook is too close to the Trump administration, as detractors have criticized.
19: I'm very pleased that the president and the administration is accessible to talk about policy.
18: With Tech Trends, I'm Mike Dabusky, ABC News.
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2: Hey, we'll leave you with this. People are watching the World Cup. Listen to this. Americans have turned in droves. Monday's game drew 30 million viewers on Fox. That's according to the earliest figures that are being released. They had the English language rights to the tournament. So 30 million on Fox, 12 million watched on Spanish broadcaster Comcast Telemundo, and the Peacock streaming service. So in total, what is that? 42 million people watched America take on Belgium. To compare that to other sporting events, English speaking, let's just go with that. U.S. Belgium, 30 million. The World Series, Dodgers and the Toronto Blue Jays, that had 27 million. The NBA Finals, where the New York Knickerbockers became NBA champs, that had 25 million. So more people watched U.S. Belgium than Game 7 of the World Series and the NBA Final game. So America falling in love with soccer. Maybe they're falling in love with the drama. Maybe they're falling in love with the World Cup, but definitely people are watching. That is going to do it for us tonight. Our thanks for everybody who's joined us. Don't forget voicemails. If you didn't get in, leave a voicemail. 1-844-2-McGraw, 1-844-262-4729. I can work those into the conversation all sorts of different ways. So call up, text. We didn't get to a lot of texts. More texts tomorrow night. Open phones is always available. And of course, when we're not here, leave a voicemail and we'll respond. 1-844-2-McGraw or 1-844-262-4729. That's going to do it for us tonight. Thanks to Tom Dillack, our executive director. Our engineer tonight is Richard Good. I'm McGraw Millhaven. This is America at Night on Westwood One.
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33: 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CEO Satya Nadella at the Build Conference touting the power of its Discovery AI.
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0: ABC News, I'm Dave Packer. Growing calls for Maine Democrat Graham Plattner to drop out of a Senate race following new claims of sexual assault. The state's Democratic Party confirmed reports that Plattner's campaign has been trying to influence the process for selecting a replacement Senate nominee, but the Plattner camp is saying at no point has the campaign tried to put its finger on the scale. In New York City, Building Commissioner Ahmed Tegani confirmed Tuesday night that ongoing efforts to temporarily stabilize an under-construction buckling high-rise in Midtown Manhattan are going well.
1: We have been able to bring in a plan and materials to stabilize the impacted floors and looking to extend that stability plan to other parts of the building.
0: The U.S. escalating tensions with Iran and Tuesday launching new strikes after they say neutral ships were targeted in the Strait of Hormuz. This is ABC News. A California judge is allowing a class action lawsuit against United Airlines to proceed. It was filed by a passenger alleging the airline knowingly charged extra for a window seat that didn't have a window. Waymo says no way to a pair of unruly passengers.
3: Two 15-year-olds were in a heap of trouble for what they allegedly were doing in a self-driving Waymo. Apparently, the interior cameras caught them drinking and shooting from the vehicle. Waymo then called the police in San Mateo, California. Cops pulled the car over and found the teens with libations and a gun that shoots water beads. A police statement says that while these are bad ideas, at least the kids had the sense to use a Waymo because driving themselves, while impaired, would have made this a lot worse. Wayne Cabot, ABC News.
0: A homeowner in Connecticut captured on surveillance his dog Bella chasing away a black bear as it charged his 6-year-old son over the weekend. Jeffrey Tazera says Bella bit the bear in its behind before it ran into the woods. Dave Packer, ABC News.
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16: From ABC News, Tech Trends. Sliding into someone's DMs won't be quite as private anymore on Instagram. Starting today, Meta's removing the option for end-to-end encryption of direct messages. This means the company could theoretically view any messages exchanged on Instagram. Meta says not many people were opting for end-to-end encryption. ChatGPT wants to know who you trust. OpenAI is now rolling out a new feature for the AI called Trusted Content. If a conversation with ChatGPT starts to go in a concerning direction, especially when it comes to talk about self-harm, a message would go to that contact, asking them to check in on you. And the latest idea to try to power new energy-hungry data centers is to let them ride the waves. Ars Technica says hundreds of millions of dollars is going into a startup developing floating data centers. The idea? They generate power using the movement of ocean water. With Tech Trends, Brian Clark, ABC News.
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0: Now, it's Red Eye Radio with talk about everything from politics to social issues and news of the day. Whether you're up late or you're just starting your day, welcome to the show. From the Relief Factor Studios, for Gary McNamara and Eric Harley, here is Dan Mandis.
1: 866-90-RED-EYE is the phone number, 866-907-3339. Hope you are doing well, and welcome on in. Gary and Eric, they return Sunday night, Monday morning. I always appreciate the opportunity to fill in for the guys, and you can find me on the socials at Dan Mandis Show, and I host a morning show in Nashville, Tennessee on Super Talk 99.7 WTN. Lots going on tonight. Let's get to it. Iran. Well, there has now been some fighting going on in Iran. It's a, what do they call it? FAFO, mess around and find out. That is what Iran has decided to do. So they decided yesterday to attack some commercial ships sailing through the Strait of Hormuz. Now, it's been relatively quiet as the negotiations continue. The memorandum of understanding has been playing out, but that has now completely been blown out of the water. There were three tankers trying to sail through or transit the Strait of Hormuz via the route that Iran apparently had warned ships against using. So these three ships, Iran claims, tried to use that route, and they ultimately got hit by the Iranians. And so now we are fighting back, and we have been bombing the living you-know-what out of the Iranians. Apparently, we struck more than 80 targets, and now the Iranians, and you know how this goes because we've all been watching this play out for the last several months, Iran is now threatening the United States as well. CENTCOM started talking about what we did. They made this announcement. Here's what they said, according to Fox News.
2: Here's what they posted on X. They said, U.S. Central Command forces have begun launching a series of powerful strikes against Iran to impose heavy costs for targeting and attacking commercial shipping crewed by innocent civilians in an international waterway. The U.S. strikes are in response to Iranian attacks on three commercial vessels that were transiting the Strait of Hormuz. Iran's demonstrated aggression was unwarranted, dangerous, and a clear violation of the ceasefire.
1: All right, so we'll have to see where this goes. But not only did we drop a bunch of bombs on them, which I'm fine with that, just so you know where I stand, I'm all for diplomacy related to Iran in this situation. But my ultimate opinion on Iran is you can't trust them, and they only relate to one kind of negotiation, and that is leading with warfare, leading with bombs. That is why we are doing what we're doing. As a matter of fact, you know, in the past, we've always, when we have had to deal with Iran militarily, we'll oftentimes refer to those strikes as defensive, though now, tonight, we're calling these moves offensive in nature. But in addition to the military strikes, in addition to the bombs, we've also dropped some waivers. And Iran is losing a ton of revenue. There is millions of barrels of oil that are now in limbo. That is the headline from Fox News. Here's what we've done. The Treasury Department on Tuesday revoked a waiver allowing Iran to sell oil and petrochemicals, prohibiting Iran from a significant revenue source negotiated during recent talks. A U.S. official said in a statement that Iran's actions in the Strait were wholly unacceptable to the United States and will be met with consequences. Iran's not necessarily used to having to deal with consequences. They are a petulant child collectively. Iran, of course, accusing the U.S. now of violating the Memorandum of Understanding signed last month by both U.S. and Iran by revoking the waivers. But Iran bombed three ships, so who violated the memorandum of understanding first? Was it Iran bombing these ships, or was it us for reacting to the bombing? So for the United States, I mean, we're doing what we need to do. We have told them over and over and over again what they need to do to be able to sell their oil on the open market and make billions of dollars in oil sales. So there's lots of saber rattling that is going on as Iran is now warning they will stop negotiations if the U.S. and our threats continue. Here's more.
3: From Fox Business, they've obtained audio of an Iranian threatening the ships in the Strait, and here is how that sounded in English.
4: This is the last warning. This is last warning. This is last warning. You are running danger. Don't put your life in danger. You are ordered to alter course. Support us immediately. Alter course. Support us immediately and use the south of Lara Island to exit. If you disobey, you will be targeted. This is Sepah Navy out.
1: So that is supposedly Iran warning these ships. So clearly, Iran's default is that they do not want peace. They only know one way to exist, and that is with war, with death, and with destruction. I mean, they can't seem to get out of their own way. That is how they want it. And my opinion is that if that's how they want it, that's how they're going to get it. They continue to claim ownership of the Strait of Hormuz. That's not the way that it's going to work. Donald Trump has said that. Many other nations have said that as well. You just can't start bombing commercial vessels. They think that they own the Strait of Hormuz, and they don't. So now Donald Trump is going to do what he's going to have to do. And as I said just a few moments ago, we have apparently struck now more than 80 sites in Iran. And now they're talking tough like they always do. Again, I hate to sound like a broken record, but Iran doesn't understand diplomacy. They don't care about their people. They don't care about sanctions and all of these other things. They only care about their ability to manufacture a nuclear weapon. I believe that Donald Trump, frankly, he just wants a way out of this. I think that Donald Trump wants a way out. He wants a way to be able to declare victory and be able to get out lower gasoline prices heading into the midterm elections. That's what Donald Trump is trying to do. Now, I get why the Trump administration decided to go into Iran in the first place. The president saying that Iran can never have a nuclear weapon. He has been saying that for decades. And so he decided to do what he decided to do. Now, a lot of people will constantly, and it is a very fair question, as a supporter of Donald Trump, did we do the right thing going into Iran in the first place? That depends on how this whole thing ultimately ends. Because if Iran eventually decides, you know what, we are going to abandon our nuclear aspirations and we are going to accept the generosity of America and the rest of the world, and we are going to sell our oil on the open market. We are going to make billions of dollars in revenue. We're going to help our economy. We're going to fix our economy. We're going to save our country by selling oil on the open market, and everything is going to be fine. We're not going to sponsor terrorism. If Iran ultimately comes to the right side, along with the rest of the world, well, most of the rest of the world, well, then President Trump did the right thing. But if things continue to go south like what we're seeing tonight, then the opposite could be argued, that Donald Trump did not do the right thing. Now, there's going to be a lot of people out there, and I've been dealing with this since this whole thing started. People are going to say, well, Iran is now weaponizing the Strait of Hormuz. They've always weaponized the Strait of Hormuz. Some people will say that Iran never even had an inkling to weaponize the Strait of Hormuz. They have always threatened to close the Strait of Hormuz. Now they're actually doing it. And so I understand what Donald Trump says, yeah, and imagine if they had a nuclear weapon. I do understand why the president did this. But gas prices are still more expensive. We're dealing with a country that refuses to follow any rules, refuses any real attempts at diplomacy, and they simply, as I said, they don't care about their own people. So it does seem to me, and I know that there's going to be people out there that are going to that are going to disagree with me, and that's fine. But I do feel like we've painted ourselves into a corner, honestly. And Donald Trump is looking to claim victory and get out. But, you know, that victory is hard to find. And so now the very latest on Iran is they're threatening us. Let me go to the right page. CENTCOM is calling the Iran operation offensive in a shift from previous strikes, basically saying, yeah, you know what? We are taking offense. We are doing everything we can to get Iran to acquiesce to what we are demanding, as we should. Kuwait and Bahrain are now issuing alerts as tension escalates following the U.S. strikes on Iran. By the way, don't forget that Iran, they have also, of course, been bombing their neighbors in the Middle East. So our allies in the Middle East, they want this done as quickly as we want it done for a number of different reasons. Of course, everybody's talking about the oil here in America. We have, as I mentioned, higher oil prices, higher gasoline prices. That, of course, leads to higher prices overall. A lot of things across America, most things, if not all things, what we pay depends on the cost of gasoline, because a lot of the things that we buy at the grocery stores and at the department stores and so forth, well, that has to be transported via trucks that use gasoline to power, to run. So that's the problem that we face. And every time we think that we're getting close, and I'm not even going to talk about how many times Donald Trump has said, the war is almost over, the war is almost over, the war is almost over, only to find that, no, Iran comes back and says, no, the war is not almost over. No, we did not agree to what you have told the world that we agreed to, and on it goes. So that is the latest. We're watching everything that is going on in Iran. By the way, Pete Hegseth, the Secretary of War, is headed to, if not already in Israel, speaking to Benjamin Netanyahu. So we'll see where this whole thing goes. Meantime, the president is right next to Iran in Turkey for the NATO summit. Now, they say that he is safe in his hotel. Remember, again, at the NATO summit, and one of the big questions a lot of people were asking is if the president is in danger. Probably not. Iran is, of course, right next to Turkey. Theoretically, they could hit Ankara with a weapon, but Turkey has massive air defense systems. In other words, Donald Trump is safe, but yes, he ordered strikes in Iran, or on Iran, from Turkey. A few notes from the NATO summit. Now, first of all, the president, he did go in there guns blazing. We're going to talk about that and a whole lot more straight ahead. My name is Dan Mattis. The phone number, 866-90-RED-EYE, 866-907-3339. We'll return next on Red Eye Radio.
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1: 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Dan Mandis here in for Gary and Eric. So the first segment, we're talking about what is going on in Iran. They bombed three ships as they were traveling through the Strait of Hormuz. We are retaliating by bombing the living you-know-what out of Iran. We hit at least 80 sites, and I believe that that bombing is going to continue. All of that is Donald Trump is in NATO and at the NATO summit in Turkey. And he is incredibly angry still at some of our NATO allies. And so one of the things that happened, and this is a moment that is making the rounds on the internet and on social media, a lot of people noticing that President Trump, again, went in incredibly angry. And he talked about his attitude heading into the NATO summit.
14: Troop drawdowns in Europe likely? And are you satisfied with the progress that NATO allies have made?
15: Well, we're going to see. I was very disappointed with NATO. And frankly, if it weren't held in Turkey, where my friend happens to be a very strong leader, it's possible that I wouldn't have attended. I felt I had to attend because of the fact that, you know, I know he's gone all out. It was a big thing to have NATO come to Turkey or any place else. It's a big thing. But we weren't treated well because we did something in Iran. We don't need anybody's help. I didn't even want their help. But before I asked, they said they wouldn't be there. And we've invested trillions of dollars in NATO. Why? To protect European countries and others, Canada, etc., but to protect people, countries from, generally speaking, it used to be the Soviet Union, now it's Russia. And I say that's fine, but you would think that they'd be very willing to do something to help us.
1: So that was President Trump, and again, that is a moment that went viral. The backdrop was incredibly tense. Now, remember what has been going on. As you just heard, the president, we went into Iran, NATO countries did not help us, refused. Spain refusing to allow us to use air bases and their airspace as well. That was insane. Italy decided they wouldn't allow us to use one of their military bases in Sicily. So basically, we had to waste fuel, we had to waste time. Logistically speaking, it was more difficult because we had to go out of our way to do what we needed to do militarily because NATO allies would not step up, they would not help because either, number one, they just, you know, they had a principled disagreement with what we were doing, or they were more afraid of Iran than they were of Donald Trump and America. France, of course, limited some of the airspace that we were allowed to use. The UK didn't allow us to use some of their bases. Their hesitation was more nuanced. Germany wouldn't allow their bases to be used for direct strikes on Iran as well. So the bottom line is we needed access to bases. We needed access to airspace, and these major NATO allies, they refused. So that's why Donald Trump, going in, things were incredibly tense. They were very tense. And in these comments, Donald Trump actually said that he would not have come if the meetings were held in any other country. But yeah, again, he was willing to come to Turkey.
15: We didn't need any help at all. And in a way, I was testing people. I was testing to see whether or not they'd be there, because I've long said that we help them, but I'm not sure that they'd be there for us. And Italy turned us down, and Germany turned us down, and France turned us down. And it's okay. But, you know, why are we spending hundreds of billions of dollars, and they're not there for us? We've always been there for them.
1: Yep, so it's Donald Trump versus the world, America versus the world, it seems, when it comes to the war in Iran. Again, remember the backdrop includes Donald Trump, you just heard him, complaining about the spending, and there are different ways to count it, but the bottom line is we spend far more than the rest of these countries combined to support NATO. Just sheer defensive spending, we spent in 2024, $968 billion. All the other NATO countries combined, it was like $450 billion. And so this is to protect Europe from Russia. So why exactly is it that we're spending so much and these other countries are simply not hitting their requirements is a huge question that Donald Trump is still trying to force these NATO countries to step up and do what they're contractually obligated to do. Got a lot more straight ahead on Red Eye Radio.
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22: From ABC News Tech Trends. President Trump has signed a new executive order on AI. It asks tech companies like OpenAI, Anthropic, and Google to submit their latest models to the government for review 30 days before their release to the public. That's a shorter window than an earlier draft of this order, which had called for 90 days, but even still, it's a significant move for the Trump administration, which so far has taken a hands-off approach to AI regulation. Meta now says Instagram's teen accounts are expanding to its other platforms, Facebook and WhatsApp. The specialized accounts make teenagers' profiles private and give parents more control over what their kids can see. And Uber has released its latest Lost and Found Index. The top items left behind in Ubers include phones, wallets, and luggage. And among what Uber calls the most unique items left behind this year, a toboggan, an ankle monitor, and not one but two wedding dresses. With Tech Trends, I'm Mike Dubusky, ABC News.
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1: 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And I tend to read all of the messages. I don't always get to respond to them, but I do appreciate all of the feedback. I couldn't believe when I saw this. Woke activists are now pushing for something called Black English to be taught in Democrat states' preschools to combat harmful language hierarchies. So I'm reading this, and of course, this comes from the People's Republic of California. These activists want to teach Black English in schools. What is Black English? Well, they call it African American Vernacular English. Now, I guess, and this is going to be, I'm just going to tell you, like, some people might get upset at this segment, but my immediate thought was, okay, so is this like Ebonics? I don't know. But what they essentially want to do is they want to teach improper English in schools in California. So instead of teaching kids how to speak properly, they want to dumb down the English language so that everybody is speaking this Black English. It's insanity. Now, I went to ChatGPT for examples, and again, it's all just bad English, improperly speaking the English language, and this is what ChatGPT says. English language, often called African American English or African American Vernacular English, or AAVE, is a variety of English with its own grammar, vocabulary, pronunciation patterns, and expression. It developed through the history and experiences of Black communities in the United States. So I asked for examples of Black English. Here's one. He be working late, meaning he usually works late or often works late. The word be, ChatGPT says, is used to show a repeated or habitual action. Then why can't they just say usually? You know what I mean? This is so dumb. Here's another one. She been knew that, meaning she has known that for a long time. Been, often pronounced with emphasis been, can show that something started in the past and has continued. Well, then why can't you just say, yeah, she's known that for a long time? They're encouraging our kids to sound ignorant. That's what they're doing. Instead of trying to get kids to learn how to speak properly, they're excusing it by trying to make it almost like legitimized or official by teaching it in school. And that's insanity. Here's another one. I ain't got no money. Now, people use the word ain't all the time, regardless of, you know, Black, white, whatever. People use the term ain't. I try not to. I probably do at some point. And by the way, as I go through this, as people who listen to me in Nashville know, listen, I'm not necessarily somebody who speaks perfect English. Trust me, I know that. But at least I try. And I would never advocate for bad or improper English to be taught in schools. Here's another one. Again, I ain't got no money, meaning I don't have any money. I mean, why is it that these kinds of activists who are trying to get this done in schools, why is it they don't want people to be better?

Again, to me, this is just excusing poor English skills, legitimizing a refusal to learn how to correctly speak English. Supporters, now this is from, and I've already given you my opinion on this. My opinion is that this is insane, and you are excusing people refusing to learn proper English. Supporters, though, just to give both sides, say teaching the dialect, again, also known as African-American English or African-American Vernacular English, will help combat harmful language hierarchies. So now, asking people to speak proper English is some sort of a harmful language hierarchy, which means proper English, is it like, what, the top of the hierarchy? And by the way, can I ask this question? So when is speaking proper English a white thing? I'm going to tell you, I know a lot of black folks who speak better English than some of the white people that I know. So why do these activists want to dumb everybody down? The Black Californians United for Early Care and Education group is part of a movement advocating for black English to be recognized as a legitimate, rules-based language in preschool classrooms on par with other languages. Co-founder Dr. Ashley Williams told PBS the movement is personal because she grew up being told by her family that the way she spoke at home was not acceptable at school. And I will interject, well, because at school, they're trying to teach you how to speak correctly. Williams, again, Dr. Ashley Williams, says that she felt ashamed and embarrassed by this and is spearheading the movement because she doesn't want her two-year-old son to grow up with the same experience. I would say to Dr. Williams that if you felt ashamed and embarrassed, well, then you should have been inspired to be able to learn proper English, which I'm sure that if you are now a doctor, you were inspired to speak proper English. And if you've got a two-year-old son, well, then I would assume that you have the smarts, the brains, after all, you are a doctor, to teach your two-year-old son to speak properly. I mean, it's really not that difficult. I mean, this is brought to you by the same people that say that math is racist. I mean, it's just dumb. She says, I don't want my son to walk into any room and feel like his voice is not valued or his perspective cannot be heard because he's not saying it in one way or the other, she told the outlet, which again was PBS. Well, I'm sorry, but in America, if you speak in a certain way and you sound uneducated, then people are going to judge you. Whether that's fair or not, whatever. But that's just the truth. And again, for me, it doesn't fall, even though they break it down on racial lines, the Black Californians United for Early Care and Education, and they call this Black English. I know a bunch of white people that speak this way, too. Well, I don't know them, but I've seen them on the socials, just so we're clear. But again, to me, if you want your child to grow up with, you know, the same experiences, teach him to speak proper English. That's all you got to do. If you don't want your kid to have those awful experiences, then teach him the right way to speak. Don't force everyone else to dumb down to his level. Better for him to learn and rise. You know, they do. They talk about multilinguals. This is a quote. We talk about multilinguals, but we don't include black children who may be African-American English speakers, says the director of the Children's Equity Project, Zirid Soto Boykin. So it looks like what they're trying to do is they're trying to compare this, I'm air quoting this black English to like people speaking, I don't know, Spanish. It sounds like they want black kids in America to be treated like kids who are ESL, you know, English as a second language. Like, again, like Spanish speakers, like people that come into our country and they speak Japanese or Chinese or whatever.

0: whole thing just seems really bizarre to me. Williams also recalled her experiences in having to talk white and talking in her comfortable English and feeling insecure. I mean, I don't know what else to say about this other than bottom line is that if you want your kids to succeed, black, white, red, green, yellow, whatever, I don't care about the skin color. If you want your kids to succeed, they need to be able to communicate effectively. And that's the bottom line. There is some audio that went viral. It's a video. It's none other than Jasmine Crockett. And it is the classic example of somebody who, you know, essentially she can flow in between, you know, these two different types of speaking of the English language. And I say this is collegiate Jasmine. So that is, the guys in the studio, did that audio not come through? It didn't come through? Okay, unfortunately, I think that's only in one channel, so I'm not going to be able to play it. You know what I'm going to do? I'm going to post this to my social media. If you want to go see it or go listen to it, you can, because it is a classic example of somebody who will go from, you know, one type of speaking, which is very collegiate, very private school, to basically speaking street. And so I've gone ahead and I've reposted that to my social media pages. You can find me on the socials at Dan Mandis Show. 866-90-RED-EYE is the phone number, 866-907-3339. Got a lot more straight ahead.
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0: 866-90-RED-EYE is the phone number, 866-907-3339. Okay, so I think we've got some, string and baling wire, and we figured out how to play this audio of Jasmine Crockett. And it is a classic example of essentially somebody who speaks two different versions of the English language. This, the first one, and by the way, I think Gary, I think she was his congressman, but this is a Jasmine Crockett who I not so affectionately call collegiate Jasmine. Yep. Right. So that is, you know, she sounds very pleasant and nice. And I'm sorry, some people are going to say, well, she sounds white. No, she sounds like she's speaking proper English. Then this is the same Jasmine Crockett at an event. I think it was last year.
14: Maybe because these people, they are crazy because they always talk about how Christian they is. Yeah, I don't know how many of them on that side are getting divorced because they getting caught up sleeping with their co-workers, staffers, interns, all the things. Yeah, you ain't got to believe me. Just go Google. You'll find some of it. I'm telling you, and the wives is being messy and petty. They putting it
0: there
14: in.
0: There you go. All right. So that is the black English that California wants to teach to their very young children. Unbelievable.
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21: ABC News, I'm Dave Packard. Another wave of missile attacks come for Iran Tuesday after the U.S. military claimed Iran targeted neutral ships in the Strait of Hormuz, violating the two countries' agreement made last month. ABC News contributor and former United States defense official Mick Mulroy.
22: They're going after the locations that Iran would use and is using to attack these commercial vessels. Basically, any commercial vessel doesn't go through their approved route, not the U.S. Oman route, they attack. And I think the U.S. is trying to send a message that needs to stop.
3: At the NATO summit in Turkey, President Trump criticizing allies for not doing enough to support the U.S. war with Iran, but he did allow Turkey to buy new American F-35 fighter jets. After a new allegation of sexual assault was published earlier this week against Maine Democratic Senate candidate Graham Platner, efforts to get the Senate hopeful to step down only appear to be growing louder now. At least 18 Democratic senators have called for him to drop out. This is ABC News. A judge blocks a DOJ subpoena for 2020 Fulton County election worker data.
4: Trump-appointed Judge William Ray described the subpoena as staggering, saying the request for information, including the names, residential addresses, telephone numbers, and other personal identifying information of all election workers involved in the 2020 election, was a, quote, arbitrary fishing expedition by the Trump administration. He noted that the statute of limitations for any crimes have already expired, and that the subpoena is likely to have a chilling effect on future poll workers. With Donald Trump continuing to cast doubt on the outcome of the 2020 election, the Department of Justice has spent the last year investigating Fulton County, including sending the subpoena in April, and recently surging hundreds of FBI personnel to assist in the investigation. Peter Harlambous, ABC News.
3: New government data shows airlines in the U.S. spent $6.6 billion on jet fuel in May, the second straight month that costs surpassed the $6 billion mark. Dave Packer, ABC News.
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7: 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So there's a lot going on. Last night, we talked a lot about Mitch McConnell and whether or not Mitch McConnell was alive or dead or brain dead. Now, remember, yesterday we told you that Mitch McConnell was said to be brain dead. Nobody really knew what was going on. Well, now there is a full-on effort by the Republican Party to say, no. Mitch McConnell is alive and well. Just ask Scott Jennings. He chimed in on X. I spoke to my old friend Mitch McConnell this morning, the senior senator from Kentucky. He is still recovering in the hospital. We spoke for just shy of 20 minutes about Iran, Ukraine, the unfolding situation in Maine, my visit to the TR Presidential Library, and even a little bit of Senate history. He says, I told him we want to see him back at work as soon as possible. Now, it is important to note, you do know that Jennings used to do some consulting work for Mitch McConnell, had a great relationship, clearly still does. Then Jennings spoke about that relationship, but he was on CNN later on that day.
8: Do you think he'd be willing to call into the show? Could we get him on the phone now?
9: You know, I wasn't really expecting him to call this morning, to be honest. So when the phone rang and I was able to talk to him, I was frankly pretty grateful. I mean, as I said, I've known him since I was a teenager. If it hadn't been for Mitch McConnell and the McConnell Center at the University of Louisville, you know, I would never have been able to go to college. He's been my mentor, and he changed the trajectory of my life. So, you know, when things happen to him and happen to people in your life that you really care about, you know, you just sort of naturally feel extremely worried. So when I heard his voice today, and he was clearly keeping up with stuff, that made me happy to hear from him, because like everybody else, I've been, you know, somewhat in the dark about it. But to hear him talking and to know that he's also talking to the Senate leadership, it made me pretty happy.
7: Yeah, so part of the issue, of course, is that, you know, I'll say glad McConnell is doing better, but the reality is that he should no longer be in the Senate. We howled as conservatives at Dianne Feinstein still being in the Senate when it was clear that she was no longer able to serve. Republicans obviously screamed about Joe Biden's dementia as well. Now, the difference here, I suppose, is that we really haven't seen much from McConnell as far as whether or not he has the cognitive ability to keep doing his job. But we do know that he froze on TV at least a couple of times. We also know that there is video of him collapsing, walking through the hallways of the Capitol building. So, and when you listen to him being interviewed sometimes, or when you watch him as he's speaking from the Senate floor, he doesn't sound like someone who, frankly, has all of his faculties. There's no other way to say it.
8: The mega media ecosphere, shall we say, has been driving a lot of the questions about where Mitch McConnell has been and what has happened to him. You, of course, are in tune with that in the role you have on your radio show. Do you think they should put out a picture of Mitch McConnell, that he should release more to the public to quiet this noise?
9: Yeah, I think Al had a good point about McConnell's general disposition towards privacy. I sometimes wonder, like, if I were laying in a hospital bed, would I want a bunch of people around photographing me? Probably not, particularly if I were an 84-year-old person who's normally private about his health. Probably not.
7: All right, so I'm a big fan of Scott Jennings. He's full of crap. Mitch McConnell is I'm going to air quote this, but he is a public servant. He is a senator. And the people who voted for Mitch McConnell, the people in Kentucky, deserve to know what is going on with their senator. They do. And so when you are a senator, and obviously this is up to a point, but when you're a senator, you owe it to your constituents to let them know how you're doing with some semblance of proof. I'm not saying that you completely give up your right to privacy. That's not what I'm saying. You don't give up your right to complete medical privacy. But at the same time, if there is a question, people deserve to know the answers. And I feel like now there's a full-on push by the establishment Republicans to ensure that everybody understands that Mitch McConnell is doing just fine. And yeah, he's frozen up multiple times in front of the cameras. He's had what is said to be a massive heart attack, and he's nowhere to be found. As I mentioned, he's fallen inside the Capitol at least once, and when we see him taking questions, it is clear he just isn't there mentally. And so you can sit here and you can say, if you're CNN, oh, it's MAGA noise, as that anchor did. But the reality is, they're not being transparent. The Republicans are not being transparent as it relates to Mitch McConnell. And so just because the mainstream media will not ask the questions that need to be asked regarding Mitch McConnell's health and regarding Mitch McConnell's ability to continue to do his job, that's once again MAGA folks doing the job of the journalists across America, a la like Nick Shirley. Mainstream media wouldn't call out all of that Somalian fraud in Minnesota. So what happened? Nick Shirley went out and did it himself. Same thing here. People are asking the question, where is Mitch McConnell? Is he fit to serve? Does there need to be a special election in Kentucky? And so just because the media won't do the job that these MAGA outlets or journalists are, doesn't mean that they're not legitimate questions that are being asked. The media, mainstream, won't ask the questions. And so part of me wonders, and this is where my conspiracy hat goes on, perhaps, I don't know, whatever. But part of me wonders if more mainstream journalists and politicians are not asking those questions about Mitch McConnell is because he and Donald Trump, you know, they've been enemies for quite some time. So I'm willing to bet that when the time comes, Mitch McConnell is going to get the hallowed John McCain treatment, you know, where he's a national hero because he's been going up against Donald Trump.
9: But I take the criticism. I think it's a fair question about transparency. I think it's a fair question about whether they've done enough. But ultimately, these office holders, you know, they're in charge of their own operations. And you know, it may be somebody around him says, let's put out a picture, and he doesn't want to do it. I think that's a fair observation from Al. But all I can tell you today is all the rumors about him being dead or brain dead or, you know, being his body's being hidden somewhere. I've seen all kinds of crazy things on the internet. That's obviously not true because he picked up the phone and called me, and that was a good thing.
7: So there's a lot of different ways that they could have proven that Mitch McConnell is still alive. And by the way, just so you know, I do believe that Mitch McConnell is still alive. But there's a lot of ways that they could dispel these rumors. For example, as Scott Jennings had that 24-minute conversation with Mitch McConnell, somebody could have taped some of that interview. Just, it's as simple as Scott Jennings has his phone, Mitch McConnell has his phone, the two of them are talking. You could have Scott Jennings put his phone on speaker, and another person could have recorded that conversation. Or they have on phones these days, I don't know what kind of phone Scott Jennings has, but there's a way to record phone conversations on your own iPhone. So if I'm on a phone with somebody, and if I so choose, I've never done it, so I'm not exactly sure how it's done, but there is a way to tape that phone call on the newer iPhones, I believe. By the way, did you see this? On Tuesday, in an apparent effort to push back on the rumors that McConnell's health had significantly deteriorated, a number of high-profile Republicans, including Senate Majority Leader John Thune, put out statements saying they have recently spoken with McConnell. McConnell's office pointed to the statements and said, as the senator continues to recover, we will be sure to keep you updated. Despite constant requests for updates from CNN, his office, Mitch McConnell's office, has not disclosed a medical reason for the hospitalization or provided specifics on his health status beyond saying last week that he continues to improve and is working closely with his staff on Kentucky and Senate matters. Well, the problem is the lack of information leaves a lot of room for conspiracy. I mean, that's the bottom line. And again, there's a lot of weirdness going on because, as we told you yesterday, Mitch McConnell's wife, Elaine Chao, flies off to China, meets with the Chinese vice president, as her husband is apparently, you know, lying in the hospital and, I don't know, apparently close to death. And a lot of people are trying to figure that one out. And why did Mitch McConnell, this happened earlier today, why did Mitch McConnell's daughter, why did his daughter eliminate all of her social media? That's another question people want to know. So there's just a lot of strangeness that is going on. By the way, as it relates to Elaine Chao, the wife of Mitch McConnell, flying off to China, Marjorie Taylor Greene had some thoughts about that. She spoke to TMZ. Listen.
10: I want to call this out. This really irritates me. The Republican Party is all campaigning against communism right now. What about Elaine Chao? Elaine Chao flew to China and met with the vice president just a few days after Mitch McConnell is practically died and went to the hospital. So when are we going to call out a possible communist Chinese spy right there?
11: You're married? Calling his wife a possible Chinese spy.
10: Yes, yes, 100%. What woman leaves her husband's side while he is dead or dying in the hospital, flies to China, and meets with the vice president? Answer me that.
7: You know what? Marjorie Taylor Greene, I wish that I could. But I don't get it. I just don't understand. By the way, as I mentioned, McConnell's daughter has deactivated her social media accounts. Again, his wife off to China. Total secrecy from the Senate and the Republicans. This is a Democrat, Mike Nellis, and I believe that he may have a point here in this audio clip.
4: the McConnell thing, I also don't buy this either. If Scott Jennings and Thune and everybody else could have a 20-minute phone call with Mitch McConnell, he should be able to shoot a 60-second proof of life video to show us that he's okay. I think they know the deadline for a special election is August 3rd. If he's dead or if he's on a ventilator, if he's not able to do his job, he should resign right now. They should have a special election.
12: So, okay, but...
7: All right, so, point. He's right. Hell has indeed frozen over. I agree with the Democrat. And it doesn't have to be a video. It could just be maybe a phone interview. And yeah, the question about McConnell's term, he's not running for re-election. The August 3rd deadline they're talking about, that is the cutoff date in Kentucky after which a U.S. Senate vacancy would not trigger a special election, August 3rd. So if there is a Senate opening on, let's just say, August 6th, well, there isn't enough time to run a special election, so McConnell's seat would remain vacant until the regular November 3rd election. The winner of that election on November 3rd would just take over immediately and serve the remainder of that term. Now, Andy Barr is the guy who already won the primary and is running against the Democrat, a guy by the name of Charles Booker, in the general election. Barr is considered the absolute favorite. He got Donald Trump's endorsement. He is incredibly MAGA. He is considered the front runner. So if we find out tonight or tomorrow or this week that Mitch McConnell is dead, brain dead, whatever, then Kentucky would hold a special election and the winner would finish out the rest of McConnell's term, which would only be a few months. The Daily Caller is now reporting that this response to his health crisis has been coordinated by the Republican Party. This is what they say. Republican Kentucky Senator Mitch McConnell's office sending an email on Tuesday that included a compilation of statements from senators and acquaintances claiming they spoke to the former majority leader for similar lengths of time and discussed related topics. Then why can't the people of America and most certainly the people of Kentucky hear from their senator? Inquiring minds want to know. 866-90-RED-EYE is the phone number, 866-907-3339. My name is Dan Mandis. I host a morning show in Nashville, Tennessee on Super Talk 99.7 WTN. If you cannot call but you want to text, 615-737-9986. Got a lot more straight ahead.
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14: We're just getting into the second half of 2026, and we have already seen an extraordinarily active wildfire season so far this year.
15: With over 3.3 million acres burned as of July 5th, according to USDA meteorologist Brad Rippey, well ahead of the five-year average. In part, this is due to an erratic southwestern monsoon season to date.
14: And in fact, some of the thunderstorms that we're seeing are doing more harm than good because they are producing a lot of lightning strikes without the benefit of much, if any, rainfall.
15: A ridge of high pressure is currently blocking the tropical monsoon rains from entering the southwest.
14: We are still getting some convection as the heat builds. It creates afternoon thunderstorms, but we're just not getting that optimal amount of rainfall to help put out fires and dampen the landscape to ease that wildfire threat.
15: However, Rippey says a more regular shower pattern for the region, particularly the Four Corners area, could develop next week. I'm Rod Bain reporting for the U.S. Department of Agriculture in Washington, D.C.
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7: Red Eye Radio, 866-90-RED-EYE. Just a final thought on the whole Mitch McConnell situation. I had mentioned how the Republicans are very coordinated in their messaging, talking about how Mitch McConnell, apparently he's doing just fine. Here's what that sounds like.
23: I can't even keep up with it.
25: The most difficult part about a meeting is preparing for it.
7: Mm-hmm.
25: Because he is sharp, intensely probing, and detail-oriented and focused.
26: And I'm telling you, this guy's tough. He's smart. He's on his game.
27: He has vision. He has knowledge. He has a strategic thinker.
28: Focused. He's detail-oriented.
7: Right.
28: He's always thinking about the big picture.
29: He is engaging. He is capable.
7: So that is the Republicans, and they are talking about how Mitch McConnell is improving. He's going to be just, oh, wait, no, that was the Democrats, as they were defending Joe Biden. Sadly, the Republicans sound exactly the same defending Mitch McConnell, who should have been out of the Senate at least a year ago. It is incredibly disappointing when the Republicans spend years criticizing the Democrats for covering up for Dementia Joe, Joe Biden, and then they go and they do the same thing for Mitch McConnell. I wish Mitch McConnell all the best. I hope he's alive. I believe that he is alive. I don't know if he is fit to serve. But I do hope that the Republicans understand, and I am a Republican, I'm a conservative, and I hope that they understand that when they're defending not really letting America or Kentuckians know how Mitch McConnell is doing, no tape, no video, nothing, well, then they sound just like the Democrats defending Dementia Joe. Come on, GOP, do better.
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7: 866-90-RED-EYE is the phone number, 866-907-3339. How many of you parents have paid for a degree for your kids, and then they got out into the world, and they weren't able to get a job that would pay off some of the college debt that they have? A lot of us have had to deal with that, or your kids themselves went through college and they got some sort of, humanities degree. I mean, I know you know how this works. The Trump administration is trying to fix this, but your kids go and they get like a humanities degree and they spend, whatever it might be, $50,000, $60,000, $70,000, $80,000 on a college education. Then they get out into the real world. And if they can even find a job that has something to do with their college degree, it doesn't pay anything. Well, now the Trump administration is putting an end to that. This is the headline from the New York Post. And I love this because I've been talking about this forever. The government is pulling student loan money from worthless college degree programs. They say, and it's about time, and it is an opinion piece by Ricky Schlott. So I'm going to read a little bit of this and comment along the way, because I know that I've been hosting talk shows for years and years and years, and I've spoken to parent after parent after parent who has paid money for these useless degrees. They knew at the time they were paying money for a degree that would do nothing to help their kids be able to pay the bills and buy a home and support a family. And of course, the government does what they do by loaning these young adults money, tacking on a healthy interest rate, of course, and knowingly giving them money for a degree that will get them nowhere in life. And the Trump administration is saying no more. Thanks to a new federal policy that went into effect on July 1st, students will no longer be able to take out federal loans to pay for degree programs that fail to provide them a return on investment. That is huge. Do you know how many kids, how many young adults? I'm older, so I call 20-somethings kids. I'm sorry, I'm trying to break the habit. But do you know how many adults are hamstrung by really bad decisions on where to go to college and that degree? And by the way, the high schools are culpable in this as well. Because the high schools, if you've got some of these, what did you call them? When I was in school, when I was in high school, we had people, part of the school district, that would help you choose a career. And there's a lot of people that have been in this position where they go to the career counselor. That's what it was when I was in school. They'd go to the career counselor and they would say, I want a degree in theology or the fine arts or drama. And more often than not, the career counselor would encourage them to rack in a whole bunch of student loan debt and get that degree so that you can, you know, portray Shakespeare in a college play or in a classroom. But where does that get you in real life? Nowhere. I mean, very few people who get a degree in drama or the fine arts end up being an actor. And that's just a fact. The New York Post article does continue. It is a response to a shocking fact. Graduates, listen to this stat. Graduates of more than 800 college programs across the country, including at institutions like the University of Southern California and New York City's New School, make less than the average high school graduate 4 years after getting a degree. Despite all of that time and effort and tuition money. You know why that is? Because these days, the average high school grad is going to a technical school

programs that may not even lead to a livable wage. A provision of the Big Beautiful Bill cuts them off from federal aid access if they cannot break that non-grad salary baseline. I love this. Teens and 20-somethings, they say in the opinion piece, should be protected by the federal government from making a catastrophic financial decision like taking on debt to finance a degree that ultimately could decrease their earnings potential. But not only are you, this is me talking now, not only are you protecting these teens and 20-somethings, but you know who else you're protecting? The American taxpayer. Because we've had a lot of these college graduates who have had their federal loans forgiven by Joe Biden, and yes, by the Trump administration as well. And so those men and women who are learning how to fix HVAC units, learning how to be plumbers and so forth, they are the ones that are ultimately screwed. Because our taxpayer dollars are going to pay off the college debt of these folks that went to college and are unable to pay their college debt. And so then you have the presidents in Congress coming in and saying, you know what, don't worry about it, we'll forgive your loan. And in my opinion, here in 2026, we've known for decades which of these college degrees will allow you to get a great job and which of these college degrees will be absolutely worthless. For example, I looked it up. You ready? The lowest paying bachelor's degrees are typically in fields where graduates are more likely to work in education, social services, which, by the way, there is a lot to be said about education and social services. I don't want to include those in this conversation. But you look at the music degrees, drama degrees, fine arts, studio art, ministry, theology, social work, elementary education, early childhood education. Now, the ones that allow you to, you know, join the ministry or theology, education degrees, I would not believe that those are included in this that I'm talking about, because obviously we need teachers. But I think that this is a great idea. According to the findings, 804 programs, 2% of all undergraduate programs, which graduate 40,000 students annually, were flagged as potentially failing the new policy changes, including several at high-profile universities. And remember, if the graduate makes less than the average high school graduate 4 years after getting a degree, despite all the time, effort, and tuition money, then that program will not be eligible for these government student loans. Makes all the sense in the world. They say graduates of the fine and studio arts program at New York City's Cooper Union pulled in just $24,920 on average 4 years out. And students with degrees in liberal arts, as well as fine and studio arts from Bard College, made slightly below the typical high school grad at $34,571 and $34,667, respectively. I've spoken to so many people. You know, not only in my years as a talk show host have I spoken to parents who have been asked to pay exorbitant amount of money for these college educations when they knew that it was going to do their kids no good, but have also spoken to those kids who went into these various programs and now they're mired down in all of this college debt and they cannot get out of it. I know a guy who's an IT professional. He's got a good job. But you know what the problem is? He took out a loan, high interest, and even though he's got a good job in IT,
He said to me about

0: a year ago, I'll never be a homeowner. I'll never be able to support my family the way that I want to support them because of his college debt. And he's got a good gig. He does. So I think it is absolutely the right thing to do that in the big, beautiful bill, the Trump administration pulling student loan money from worthless college degree programs. And as they say in the opinion piece, it is about time. 866-90-RED-EYE is the phone number, 866-907-3339. 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
0: Red Eye, Dan Mann is filling in for Gary and Erica. I think President Trump has done a lot of really good things. The Trump accounts might be one of the best. So Fox News, 10 hours ago, they are now reporting that the Trump accounts app just shot to number one on Apple's App Store. They say Americans are racing to download the app, which lets parents manage new government-sponsored investment accounts for their children as part of the federal savings program. So you know all about the Trump accounts, I'm sure. Positive Gary and Eric have talked about it. Basically, these are accounts, U.S. children under the age of 18 with a Social Security number can have a Trump account opened for them. Kids born between January 1st of 2025 and December 31st of 2028 can receive that one-time $1,000 federal contribution. That is very good news, and clearly the American people are seeing the benefit.
11: Philanthropies can contribute as well. If maximum contributions are made for kids born this year, that could mean more than $300,000 by the time they become an adult. If no contributions are made, that return on investment still adds up to about $5,800.
0: I mean, the thing with this is, and it's great, I love this, and I know that some people don't like it for various reasons. We'll get into that. But if maximum contributions are made by the age of 18, $303,800, by the age of 18, by the age of 28, that turns into well over $1 million. Trump accounts by the age of 18, $5,800. If no contributions are made, that $1,000 will turn into $5,800. By the age of 28, that $1,000 turns into $18,100. And I think part of what this does, and this is why I love this so much, is that it teaches people about compound interest. It teaches people the greatness and the importance of saving money. Because it is my opinion, and by the way, I'm raising my hand. When I was 18 years old, I was absolutely financially ignorant. My parents, I mean, bless their hearts, they're both gone, so I can criticize them and not feel uneasy about it. They didn't teach me anything about finances. They just didn't. And I don't know why they didn't, but this is a great way to teach your kids about the importance of saving money and also the importance of putting money aside for whatever, because that interest does compound. And it's a great way to teach your kids about money.
12: So first of all, I think that the most important investment decision a person can make is not, did you pick the right index? Did you pick the right stock? It's getting in the market. And what the Trump account does is it broadens the capability of people to have access to the market. So let me put that in the power of compounding.
0: That's exactly what I'm saying. Thank you, CNBC, for proving my point. The power of compounding interest. Got a lot more straight ahead. Red Eye Radio.

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11: ABC News, I'm Dave Packer. Growing calls for Maine Democrat Graham Plattner to drop out of a Senate race following new claims of sexual assault. The state's Democratic Party confirmed reports that Plattner's campaign has been trying to influence the process for selecting a replacement Senate nominee, but the Plattner camp is saying at no point has the campaign tried to put its finger on the scale. In New York City, Building Commissioner Ahmed Tegani confirmed Tuesday night that ongoing efforts to temporarily stabilize an under-construction buckling high-rise in Midtown Manhattan are going well.
12: We have been able to bring in a plan and materials to stabilize the impacted floors and looking to extend that stability plan to other parts of the building.
11: The U.S. escalating tensions with Iran and Tuesday launching new strikes after they say neutral ships were targeted in the Strait of Hormuz. This is ABC News. A California judge is allowing a class action lawsuit against United Airlines to proceed. It was filed by a passenger alleging the airline knowingly charged extra for a window seat that didn't have a window. Waymo says no way to a pair of unruly passengers.
13: Two 15-year-olds are in a heap of trouble for what they allegedly were doing in a self-driving Waymo. Apparently, the interior cameras caught them drinking and shooting from the vehicle. Waymo then called the police in San Mateo, California. Cops pulled the car over and found the teens with libations and a gun that shoots water beads. A police statement says that while these are bad ideas, at least the kids had the sense to use a Waymo because driving themselves, while impaired, would have made this a lot worse. Wayne Cabot, ABC News.
11: A homeowner in Connecticut captured on surveillance his dog Bella chasing away a black bear as it charged his six-year-old son over the weekend. Jeffrey Tazera says Bella bit the bear in its behind before it ran into the woods. Dave Packer, ABC News.
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26: A better life with Dr. Sanjay Gupta.
27: Osteoporosis affects millions of people in the United States and around the world. It's a disease that basically causes someone's bones to become weak, brittle, and porous, which can increase their risk of fractures. Now, the good news here is there are things you can do other than, or in addition to, taking medications to prevent fractures before it's too late. One is to up your intake of calcium and vitamin D. You also want to eat more protein. One functional medicine dietitian told us that that helps build muscle, and if you're building muscle strength, then you are also building bone strength. You want to be mindful of your workouts. The best ways to build bone density, one therapist told us, are going to be resistance exercises like lifting weights, and also exercises that make your bones take a bit of an impact, such as jumping or even running, just loading the bones a little bit more. I'm Dr. Sanjay Gupta, helping you live a better life.
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0: it's Red Eye Radio, with talk about everything from politics to social issues and news of the day. 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
1: 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I always appreciate the opportunity to fill in on the mighty Red Eye Radio. 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I do have the latest on Graham Plattner. Has he resigned yet? The answer to that is no. And it actually looks like he may not be resigning or dropping out of his race, despite enormous pressure.
2: Many of them saying it's time for him to end his campaign. Alexis McAdams is joining us live with all of the fallout from this as that fallout grows by the minute. Alexis, this is just a drip, drip, drip when it comes to Graham Plattner.
3: Bill, that's right. We talked about it the other day. First the Nazi tattoo, then the allegations of physical abuse. That wasn't enough for Congressman Ro Khanna, and it still doesn't look like it's enough for Senator Bernie Sanders. We're waiting to see if he pulls his endorsement. Calls for Graham Plattner, though, are growing for him to drop. Even the mayor of New York City just a short time ago, Bill, says this guy has to go after a woman who dated Plattner, her name is Jenny Racicot, accused him of raping her back in 2021. She told CNN he forced himself on her despite her telling him to stop.
1: Yep. And here's the thing, and the opening of that piece, I know this is radio so you couldn't see it, but they got all of these photographs of Democrats who have now pulled their support for Graham Plattner, or the they have encouraged him to step down. So by the way, it is worth noting Bernie Sanders did eventually tell Graham Plattner to drop out. Now multiple sources are saying that he might actually be staying in the race, which would more than likely lead to a defeat and a win for Susan Collins for the Republicans in the state of Maine. But now Politico is reporting this. I honestly believe that Graham Plattner doesn't really know what he's going to do. But this is what Politico says. Graham Plattner's campaign said that it had reached out to the Maine Democratic Party to discuss the process for replacing him if he were to drop out of the state's U.S. Senate race. So apparently, I think what Plattner's doing, and this is what's being reported, is that he is trying to pick his own replacement. Yeah. The acknowledgement came after the state party accused the campaign of improperly trying to influence that succession process, and it is the clearest indication yet that Plattner is considering leaving the race after saying Monday he was taking the time to reflect on his bid for the Senate. But if he decides that because the Democrat Party will not work with him on choosing his own replacement, then he may not step down. Wouldn't that be crazy? Because clearly the guy is not wanted by the Democrat Party. But listen to this. This is from Politico. The campaign spokesperson noted that Plattner had received more than 150,000 votes in last month's primary and that more than 15,000 volunteers had lent their support to his bid. Do you know what the shocking thing is, if I may just sideline this for a second? We've gone over, Gary and Eric, everybody's gone over the problems with Graham Plattner, the anti-Semitism, the bullying of fellow veterans online, the horrible things that he has said about the gay community. He's the sexual assault allegations, now the allegations of rape. You know, a lot, and of course, the Nazi tattoo. A lot of these volunteers, well, they knew all of this going in. When they came in to volunteer for Graham Plattner, some of this stuff was already known. And as the campaign continued and more of these things came out, a lot of these volunteers stayed, which I think is absolutely insane. But anyway, the campaign spokesman noting Plattner had received more than 150,000 votes in last month's primary, 15,000 volunteers as well. This is the quote. While Graham would not want to be a part of the process, he would want to make sure the voters and the volunteers make this decision, not the political establishment. An unnamed source telling the New York Times on Monday that Plattner would only withdraw from the race on the condition that he was, listen to this quote, that he was replaced by a candidate who he believes is true to the values and the vision and the policy agenda of the campaign that Maine voted for. Values? Really? I mean, I saw that word and I thought, somebody please tell me what values that Graham Plattner has. I mean, does that include rape and sexual assault and Nazi tattoos and homophobic slurs and intimidation? Are those the values that he wants to ensure that whoever replaces him on the campaign has? Because that's what I took away from that word, the values of Graham Plattner. Wow. I think we know what Graham Plattner's values are. And by and large, the Democrat Party knew as well, and they still supported him until the allegations of rape. Now, people are talking about all of this, of course. Scott Jennings on CNN says there's something very familiar about all this.
4: I'm amazed at just how breezily Democrats are out there publicly discussing subverting the will of the people of Maine. Graham Plattner overwhelmingly won a primary. 98% of what we know about Graham Plattner, we already knew.
1: Yep.
4: The voters knew, the Democrats knew, the activists knew, the donors knew, everybody knew.
1: Yep, he is right. Scott Jennings is absolutely right. Everybody knew. Same with Joe Biden, by the way. Everybody knew Biden was completely out of his mind mentally. But he won the primary. Democrats realized after the primary that he could not win. They pulled the plug and went with Kamala Harris without a special election or primary or anything. The party bosses did what the party bosses do. And as Scott Jennings said, they subverted the will of the people in their party that voted in the primary. Whether we're talking about Graham Plattner or Joe Biden. So now the Democrats, they believe that they are unable to win with Graham Plattner. So, yeah, they're pulling the plug on Plattner and will probably replace him without any kind of a primary.
5: And there's a reason why
4: they voted for him.
5: Summer of 24, right?
4: They
5: now.
4: Voted for him anyway. Graham Plattner hasn't dropped out of this race
6: but
4: yet.
6: But if Graham Plattner does drop out,
4: you have all these Democrats and even some of the, well, I guess we'll have to get somebody else. You had a vote. This is a democracy. The Democrats voted, and now the party of democracy is apparently going to subvert the will of the people.
6: What you're hearing from Scott, though, is that obviously the Republicans at this point would love to run against Graham Plattner. I mean, this would be a gift. I mean, that would be a gift for them.
7: And today's
4: Lulu, it's not a gift that someone like this was allowed to make it this far in this process, but he did make it this far, and I think the Democrats, sometimes, what's the old saying? You know, you made your bed, now you got to lie in it.
6: Well, at least
4: the process here would dictate that Democrats ought to have to lie in this.
1: Yep, that is Scott Jennings, and of course, cue all the screaming that goes on. You know, we'll see what Plattner does. There may be some negotiating that is going on behind the scenes, but, you know, Plattner apparently wants this guy, Troy Jackson, who is a former state Senate president in Maine. But now there are accusations that Troy Jackson himself has skeletons in his closet as well, so that's going to be a problem. So Plattner says, no, no, no. See, now that there's pushback, Plattner is like, no, no, no. We're not trying to tip the scales. That's not what we're trying to do. We're not trying to tip the scales. We'll have to see ultimately what happens. But this is from CNN. As Maine Democrats try to find the right option, if Plattner pulls out, a July 25th pop-up convention or statewide caucus has been floated, according to the New York Times. The state party committee is unlikely to make the choice, the New York Times reported. The state party's committee, which has about 100 members, will not be choosing the nominee. Now, Brandon Gill is a Republican congressman out of Texas. He says that Plattner is only part of the problem. The Democrat Party is really to blame for all this.
7: Democrats are going to go looking for another candidate that they think can make that articulate that message, particularly to young white men. What happened here, remember, is that Democrats were looking for somebody. Graham Plattner didn't just come out of nowhere from Maine. Party leaders looked for a candidate that they believed would resonate with young white men, and they found the biggest scumbag they possibly could, because that is, Graham Plattner is the caricature of white men that Democrats have in their heads, and that's who they think can carry that message.
1: I mean, toxic masculinity, right? I mean, isn't that what the Democrats have been complaining about all this time? They picked what I would say is one of the most toxic individuals you'll ever find. And by the way, I don't believe in this toxic masculinity. I don't believe in that. But if I did, I agree with Brandon Gill, where this guy would be the personification of it if you believed in toxic masculinity. But whole thing is just crazy. By the way, they're talking about the situation with the vetting. Listen to this. When Scott Jennings said that Democrats have to, you know, lie in their bed that they made. Do you know how much they spent on the vetting of Graham Plattner? $6,250 for your basic background check. $6,250. That took only 3 days. Now, the vetting process for politicians, usually they run in the tens of thousands of dollars, and it takes a long time because you really need to dig deep, right? The New York Times talks about this. Vetting processes they are undertaking to help ensure prospective elected officials don't have personal baggage that could, if discovered, derail their candidacy. And they only paid $6,250 for a background check that took 3 days. So this is the Democrats' fault. I mean, it really, truly is. Now they've got to deal with all of this. Dave is calling from Pennsylvania on Red Eye Radio. Dave, thanks for calling in. Go ahead, sir. I don't hear. There you go. Hey, Dave, start over again, if you would, please.
8: I'm no fan of Graham Plattner. I'm a Republican, in fact. But I think he's getting kind of a raw deal. I mean, if this woman, you know, if you get raped, it's my view, you should call the police as soon as you're in a place of safety or as soon as the person leaves your house. She's waited 5 years to come forward with this. And in terms of these other allegations, if there was any validity to them, why weren't the police and various district attorneys, why haven't criminal cases been brought? I mean, this guy won the primary and he won it big. I don't want him to win the election, but I think he's getting kind of a raw deal. And this woman said, she thinks men count too much on the silence of women. Well, she remained silent for 5 years, and it's only coming forward now on the eve, the relative eve of a senatorial election.
1: So, I mean, you're right on all of those counts. I would not defend the silence of this woman for 5 years. And, you know, but from the Democrats' perspective, remember, Dave, the Democrats' perspective is believe all women. Right. So they've got to live with their own mantra. So if they're going to live by believe all women, then they've got to believe this woman. I think there's some party jockeying going on, of course, behind the scenes. They needed to figure out a way out of the Graham Plattner business, because I think they probably had some internal polling that showed that Graham Plattner was not going to win. And so they, and by the way, there's some more allegations out there today with Graham Plattner. I'm hesitating. It's late enough at night, early enough in the morning that I can tell you folks what those allegations are. and I will here in a second, but I think that the Democrats were looking for a way out. I think that they brought it, as you said, Dave, right up to the relative eve of the deadline before they could, you know, boot him. And so they made him and are making him look as bad as possible, because I think that there is some coordinated effort here. And I think they're making him look as bad as possible so that the person that replaces Grant Plattner will look like an angel. And Dave, I appreciate the call. There is an ex-girlfriend of Grant Plattner. Do I have time to do this? I think that I do. There's an ex-girlfriend of Grant Plattner, just real quick, who is accusing him of, during sexual intercourse, of taking off the condom. And that is the latest accusation. Now, if I'm going to follow the track that Dave is on, okay, well, then if you notice that he took it off in the middle of your encounter, your intercourse, well, then stop having sex. I mean, that seems pretty simple to me. Anyway, the phone number is 866-90-RED-EYE, 866-907-3339. Got a lot more straight ahead on Red Eye Radio.
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1: It's Red Eye Radio, 866-90. Red Eye is the phone number, 866-907-3339. All right, coming up, the Trump administration is apparently going to crack down on illegal alien truck drivers. I know there's a lot of truckers that listen to Red Eye Radio. I love what the men and women do out on the highways and byways of America, delivering all of our goods. Thank you very much for what you do behind the wheel of those 18-wheelers. And so the president, and I've got some great audio from Tom Homan coming up, they are going after the illegal alien truck drivers and the states and the schools that give them those CDLs. It was just in earlier this week, right, in Pennsylvania, where a illegal alien truck driver just killed a state trooper on the side of the road. Horrible, horrible story. So I love, and again, I've got some great audio from Tom Homan coming up after the break. Also, this headline, Donald Trump's inner circle have now talked about the real UFO disclosure. Apparently, the president has a speech that he is ready to give. It is written and ready. And basically, they're talking about what he is going to explain to the American people. So we're going to talk about that coming up as well straight ahead. People who listen to me in Nashville, Tennessee know that I am a big-time In-N-Out fan. In-N-Out has now given a major update about its expansion. East Coast fans, I'm just going to give you the headline. You're going to be left out in the cold. If you love In-N-Out and you're in, like, New York, you might be SOL. Anyway, details straight ahead right here on Red Eye Radio.
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21: From ABC News Tech Trends, President Trump has signed a new executive order on AI. It asks tech companies like OpenAI, Anthropic, and Google to submit their latest models to the government for review 30 days before their release to the public. That's a shorter window than an earlier draft of this order, which had called for 90 days, but even still, it's a significant move for the Trump administration, which so far has taken a hands-off approach to AI regulation. Meta now says Instagram's teen accounts are expanding to its other platforms, Facebook Facebook, and WhatsApp. The specialized accounts make teenagers' profiles private and give parents more control over what their kids can see. And Uber has released its latest Lost and Found Index. The top items left behind in Ubers include phones, wallets, and luggage. And among what Uber calls the most unique items left behind this year, a toboggan, an ankle monitor, and not one, but two wedding dresses. With Tech Trends, I'm Mike Dubusky, ABC News.
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1: 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Dan Mandis in for Gary and Eric. And Steve is in Stone Mountain, Georgia on Red Eye Radio. 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
2: Doing great. How you doing this morning? Hey, Graham Plattner, for years the Democrat Party has belittled and hostile towards white males. So, of course, they lost our vote. Big surprise. But they're trying to get us back. All they have to offer, not real white men, but caricatures of white men like this human piece of feces, Graham Plattner. He's just a caricature of a man, and that's just all they have to put up, like mama boys like him. And the only reason they're dropping him is because they figured out he can't win. If they still thought he could win, they would stick with him, even if he was, you know, credibly accused of cannibalism.
1: You know what's crazy?
2: That's just how morally bankrupt that party is.
1: Oh, well, you're right. Do you remember how much money they spent trying to figure out how to reach working-class males? Do you remember that whole thing? Where they spent $20 million.
2: Yeah, if you had any authenticity at all, you wouldn't have to spend a penny. You would instinctively know what to do to reach people who actually make this country run.
1: That's exactly right, and I appreciate the call very much. And I agree with you on Graham Plattner. I mean, living, breathing piece of human excrement is the only way that I can describe him. And the Democrat Party thought that he was, a good guy to represent them. As I wrapped up the show yesterday, I played a few times Elizabeth Warren and, her little audio clip that said that, you know, Graham Plattner is her kind of guy. Remember that? Do you know what's so funny, too? Have you noticed that the Democrats are bringing truly horrifying people to run for these incredibly important races? And I'm not talking about the socialists. I mean, I do find the, anti-Israel, anti-America, wiping their hands on the American flag, free Palestine. I do find those people horrifying, too. But when we start talking about, some of these people that are running for the Democrats, I mean, okay, so you've got Graham Plattner. You've also got Eric Swalwell, who was running for the governorship for the state of California, and he ended up with a lot of these same types of allegations. And by the way, Democrats knew it. Democrats knew about all of those horrifying allegations by the ex-girlfriends and all of these people that knew Eric Swalwell. And yet they supported him anyway. Then you've got Katie Porter, also out of California, who threw hot mashed potatoes on her husband's head. Jay Jones, who said that he wanted to shoot his Republican opponent and his kids and urinate on their graves. He was running for AG in Virginia, and he won, by the way. Absolutely horrifying. And yeah, Gold Bar Bob Menendez as well, corruption. And now you've got another one, of course, as I said, Graham Plattner. I'm sure, I've got a text line. I've got a lot that I want to do in this segment, so I don't know if I can take any more calls, but 615-737-9986. I'm sure that there is somebody that the Republicans have run that is as disgusting as some of these people. I can't think of anyone. And maybe it's because I'm conservative. And no, I don't believe that anything that Donald Trump has ever done equates to any of what I've just described. Was that a Santos? Was it George Santos? The guy that lied on his resume? George Santos. The only one that I can think of. Other than that, I can't think of a Republican, a recent Republican, who has this kind of a resume. A Graham Plattner, Eric Swalwell, Katie Porter throwing piping hot mashed potatoes on her husband's head, Jay Jones talking about wanting to shoot his Republican opponent in the family. I can't think of anyone that is on that kind of a level of being a horrifying person. Now, I'm a conservative. Maybe I'm blind to the problems within my own party, although I don't believe that I am. But if I've missed one, send a text, 615-737-9986, and I'll look at it before the end of the show. One of the things that I talk about a lot, I'm a morning host in Nashville, Tennessee on Super Talk 99.7 WTN, 6 to 10 Eastern, 5 to 9 Central. One of the things that I talk about often is illegal alien truck drivers. And, you know, if you listen to Red Eye Radio and you know what's going on, you know that it is a major, major problem across our country, especially with the administration of Joe Biden allowing all of these people

0: know exactly what I'm talking about. Some of you, and I get conflicting reports, but some of you has said that the illegal alien truck drivers, they're willing to work for lower money, so that is depressing wages in the trucking industry. Others have said that is not the case. I don't know what the reality is, but what I do know is that there's a lot of frustration within the trucking industry, and there's certainly frustration amongst the American people as we hear time and time and time again that illegal aliens are being given these CDLs, and they can't speak English, they don't know the roads, they barely know what's going on around them here in America because they just snuck into our country. Tom Homan says, you know what? We are going to surge across America at these way stations to catch illegal alien CDL drivers.
1: Driver's license revoked as of May 1st was over 28,000, which seems significant. But out of how many? Like, what do you know what the denominator is?
2: That's a work in progress, because again, getting information from, you know, the some of the sanctuary states is a struggle. And Sean Duffy's suing, DOJ's suing, so we're trying to get all this information we can.
0: Yeah, and I mean, you're talking about tens of thousands. How do you get all of these folks, by the way? I don't know. But you know they exist. And we find out that they exist when they end up killing some poor guy on a motorcycle, which is what happened in eastern Tennessee, here in my state of Tennessee. So this is happening. I love that Tom Homan is going to do that surge and try to get as many of these guys off the road as he possibly can. Now, Donald Trump's inner circle, this is an article in the Daily Mail, and it's by a guy named Chris Malore, U.S. Deputy Science Editor. He says, Donald Trump's inner circle have shown me the real UFO disclosure. The president has an imminent speech written and ready. What he'll explain about non-human life will make it all make sense. All right, so I just saw this. I'm going to paraphrase some of this. But they say that Trump has this speech ready to go. What is he going to tell the American people? And by the way, I've talked about this before, the Age of Disclosure, it is an incredible documentary. You've got to watch it if you're interested in UFO stuff. A guy named Mark Christopher Lee, who correctly predicted several aspects of Donald Trump's UFO disclosure plans in the Daily Mail earlier this year, now claims the president has prepared a speech that would amount to a historic soft disclosure of extraterrestrial life. White House disclosures have told the Daily Mail that no speech discussing this topic has been planned, but there's a lot of people inside the administration that do say, oh yeah, it's coming. This guy Lee revealing that multiple sources believe the speech not only exists, but may have been moved up to take place during the NATO summit in Turkey on July 8th, which is today, which is also the anniversary of the Roswell UFO incident in 1947, though he is less confident about the exact timing of the speech. Well, that's going to be interesting. The alleged draft of the speech is said to mention specific UFO incidents over the last 80 years, including Roswell, the U.S. Navy's encounter with a craft called the Tic Tac in 2004, and multiple UFOs spotted by fighter jets along the East Coast in 2015. If you haven't seen these videos, they are incredible. Now, a lot of these incidents have already been sort of, you know, in the, if you're interested in this stuff, you already know about some of these. But they say that Donald Trump is going to go a step further and confirm that these incidents are believed to have involved craft and beings of a non-human origin. So essentially what the president's going to do is he is going to confirm, as president of the United States, these incidents, they're not conspiracies, they are real. The crafts are real, and these non-human beings are also real. This is what the president, apparently, according to this guy in the Daily Mail,

0: is going to say. The president also is expected to reveal that forensic testing done on entities found in crashed UFOs proves these beings were not from Earth. I mean, this is going to be really interesting. And yeah, if it happens today, that's going to be fascinating. They say that Donald Trump has expressed support for increased transparency and disclosure regarding UFOs, though his personal interest in the subject has historically been described as skeptical or limited. So we'll have to see if we get a speech here in the next couple of days. All right, where is In-N-Out coming to across Middle Tennessee and America? So I'm, again, a big In-N-Out fan, and they've now announced plans to open stores in, you ready? Colorado, Texas, Idaho, East Tennessee. There's a couple of new In-N-Outs that are coming in my location of Middle Tennessee. There is one opening up in Madison, a few people listening on WTN, and another one opening up in Hermitage, right on my way home from work every single day. Also, New Mexico has another one coming, too. So In-N-Out, they are definitely expanding. What they also say is that there is no way in any real length of time, there's no way in any... Not anytime soon is what I'm trying to say, is In-N-Out going to open any stores on the East Coast. They say that there's just no way that they can do it. I have a feeling that part of the reason why In-N-Out won't move to the East Coast is because the East Coast, frankly, is full of liberal ideology. In-N-Out is known to be extremely conservative. My name is Dan Mandis. Got a lot more straight ahead.
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0: Dan Mann is here on Red Eye Radio. By the way, had that. I do say so myself, a pretty good show tonight. RedEyeRadioShow.com. If you want to check out any part of the radio program, that is where you can find the podcast. By the way, I've been fact-checked from the great state and the free state of Florida when I said a lot of these East Coast states, I think that In-N-Out, there's logistical reasons why In-N-Out can't move to expand out to the East Coast, but... You know, I said, well, you got a lot of these liberal states on the East Coast, so that might be one of the reasons why this Christian family doesn't want to go that far east. And I got fact-checked by somebody in Florida, says, hey, Mandis, Florida is a very conservative state. I stand corrected. You know, I just got back from a trip to Florida, and I can't, whenever I talk about Florida, I always find myself saying the free state of Florida, which is what they call themselves in the Sunshine State. So, and this person, whoever it is, asked me if I could ship some of those In-N-Out hamburgers from Tennessee to Florida. I can tell you from personal experience, they don't travel well. And one of my local listeners said, congratulations, Dan, you have now promoted In-N-Out on every radio show you have done. That's actually probably true. I think one of my first days, 12 years ago, one of my first shows in Nashville, I made a one-man mission that I was going to get In-N-Out to come to Tennessee. I'm sure that's why they finally moved here. Thanks for listening.

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7: ABC News, I'm Dave Packard. Another wave of missile attacks come for Iran Tuesday after the U.S. military claimed Iran targeted neutral ships in the Strait of Hormuz, violating the two countries' agreement made last month. ABC News contributor and former United States defense official Mick Mulroy.
8: They're going after the locations that Iran would use and is using to attack these commercial vessels. Basically, any commercial vessel doesn't go through their approved route, not the U.S. Oman route, they attack. And I think the U.S. is trying to send a message that needs to stop.
7: At the NATO summit in Turkey, President Trump criticizing allies for not doing enough to support the U.S. war with Iran, but he did allow Turkey to buy new American F-35 fighter jets. After a new allegation of sexual assault was published earlier this week against Maine Democratic Senate candidate Graham Plattner, efforts to get the Senate hopeful to step down only appear to be growing louder now. At least 18 Democratic senators have called for him to drop out. This is ABC News. A judge blocks a DOJ subpoena for 2020 Fulton County election worker data.
9: Trump-appointed Judge William Ray described the subpoena as staggering, saying the request for information, including the names, residential addresses, telephone numbers, and other personal identifying information of all election workers involved in the 2020 election, was a, quote, arbitrary fishing expedition by the Trump administration. He noted that the statute of limitations for any crimes have already expired, and that the subpoena is likely to have a chilling effect on future poll workers. With Donald Trump continuing to cast doubt on the outcome of the 2020 election, The Department of Justice has spent the last year investigating Fulton County, including sending the subpoena in April and recently surging hundreds of FBI personnel to assist in the investigation. Peter Harlamus, ABC News.
7: New government data shows airlines in the U.S. spent $6.6 billion on jet fuel in May, the second straight month that costs surpassed the $6 billion mark. Dave Packer, ABC News.
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16: From ABC News Tech Trends, Meta is working on building a digital version of Mark Zuckerberg, according to a new report from the Financial Times. The AI Zuckerberg would use artificial intelligence trained on the CEO's statements and likeness. Ina Fried is the chief technology correspondent at Axios.
17: There's a huge promise and excitement around the idea that we can have our AI take the meetings we don't want.
16: But generative AI, even the most advanced models, regularly hallucinate.
17: I don't actually think this is going to pan out, at least in the near term, because what makes us human is I get to decide what words I want to say next.
16: Overall, Fried says the saga underlines the need for regulation around digital representations of real people.
17: The technological level, I think the best we can hope for is that, you know, there will be watermarking technologies, at least the services provided by the major companies. But I do think we have to prepare for the world that we're in, where deepfakes are possible, cheap, and widespread.
16: With Tech Trends, I'm Mike Dubusky, ABC News.
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19: with talk about everything from politics to social issues and news of the day. 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
20: 866-90-RED-EYE is the phone number, 866-907-3339. Hope you are doing well, and welcome on in. Gary and Eric, they return Sunday night, Monday morning. I always appreciate the opportunity to fill in for the guys, and you can find me on the socials at Dan Mandis Show, and I host a morning show in Nashville, Tennessee on Super Talk 99.7 WTN. Lots going on tonight. Let's get to it. Iran. Well, there has now been some fighting going on in Iran. It's a, what do they call it? FAFO, mess around and find out. That is what Iran has decided to do. So they decided yesterday to attack some commercial ships sailing through the Strait of Hormuz. Now, it's been relatively quiet as the negotiations continue. The memorandum of understanding has been playing out, but that has now completely been blown out of the water. There were three tankers trying to sail through or transit the Strait of Hormuz via the route that Iran apparently had warned ships against using. So these three ships, Iran claims, tried to use that route, and they ultimately got hit by the Iranians. And so now we are fighting back, and we have been bombing the living you-know-what out of the Iranians. Apparently, we struck more than 80 targets, and now the Iranians, and you know how this goes because we've all been watching this play out for the last several months, Iran is now threatening the United States as well. CENTCOM started talking about what we did. They made this announcement. Here's what they said, according to Fox News.
21: Here's what they posted on X. They said, U.S. Central Command forces have begun launching a series of powerful strikes against Iran to impose heavy costs for targeting and attacking commercial shipping crewed by innocent civilians in an international waterway. The U.S. strikes are in response to Iranian attacks on three commercial vessels that were transiting the Strait of Hormuz. Iran's demonstrated aggression was unwarranted, dangerous, and a clear violation of the ceasefire.
20: All right, so we'll have to see where this goes. But not only did we drop a bunch of bombs on them, which I'm fine with that, just so you know where I stand, I'm all for diplomacy related to Iran in this situation. But my ultimate opinion on Iran is you can't trust them, and they only relate to one kind of negotiation, and that is leading with warfare, leading with bombs. That is why we are doing what we're doing. As a matter of fact, you know, in the past, we've always, when we have had to deal with Iran militarily, we'll oftentimes refer to those strikes as defensive, though now, tonight, we're calling these moves offensive in nature. But in addition to the military strikes, in addition to the bombs, we've also dropped some waivers. And Iran is losing a ton of revenue. There is millions of barrels of oil that are now in limbo. That is the headline from Fox News. Here's what we've done. The Treasury Department on Tuesday revoked a waiver allowing Iran to sell oil and petrochemicals, prohibiting Iran from a significant revenue source negotiated during recent talks. A U.S. official said in a statement that Iran's actions in the Strait were wholly unacceptable to the United States and will be met with consequences. Iran's not necessarily used to having to deal with consequences. They are a petulant child collectively. Iran, of course, accusing the U.S. now of violating the memorandum of understanding signed last month by both U.S. and Iran by revoking the waivers. But Iran bombed three ships, so who violated the memorandum of understanding first? Was it Iran bombing these ships, or was it us for reacting to the bombing? So for the United States, I mean, we're doing what we need to do. We have told them over and over and over again what they need to do to be able to sell their oil on the open market and make billions of dollars in oil sales. So there's lots of saber rattling that is going on as Iran is now warning they will stop negotiations if the U.S. and our threats continue. Here's more.
1: From Fox Business, they've obtained audio of an Iranian threatening the ships in the Strait, and here is how that sounded in English.
2: This is the last warning. This is last warning. This is last warning. You are running danger. Don't put your life in danger. You are ordered to alter course. Support us immediately. Alter course. Support us immediately and use the south of Larakoy land to exit. If you disobey, you will be targeted. This is Sepah Navy out.
20: So that is supposedly Iran warning these ships. So clearly, Iran's default is that they do not want peace. They only know one way to exist, and that is with war, with death, and with destruction. I mean, they can't seem to get out of their own way. That is how they want it. And my opinion is that if that's how they want it, that's how they're going to get it. They continue to claim ownership of the Strait of Hormuz. That's not the way that it's going to work. Donald Trump has said that. Many other nations have said that as well. You just can't start bombing commercial vessels. They think that they own the Strait of Hormuz, and they don't. So now Donald Trump is going to do what he's going to have to do. And as I said just a few moments ago, we have apparently struck now more than 80 sites in Iran. And now they're talking tough like they always do. Again, I hate to sound like a broken record, but Iran doesn't understand diplomacy. They don't care about their people. They don't care about sanctions and all of these other things. They only care about their ability to manufacture a nuclear weapon. I believe that Donald Trump, frankly, he just wants a way out of this. I think that Donald Trump wants a way out. He wants a way to be able to declare victory and be able to get out lower gasoline prices heading into the midterm elections. That's what Donald Trump is trying to do. Now, I get why the Trump administration decided to go into Iran in the first place. The president saying that Iran can never have a nuclear weapon. He has been saying that for decades. And so he decided to do what he decided to do. Now, a lot of people will constantly, and it is a very fair question, as a supporter of Donald Trump, did we do the right thing going into Iran in the first place? That depends on how this whole thing ultimately ends. Because if Iran eventually decides, you know what, we are going to abandon our nuclear aspirations and we are going to accept the generosity of America and the rest of the world, and we are going to sell our oil on the open market. We are going to make billions of dollars in revenue. We're going to help our economy. We're going to fix our economy. We're going to save our country by selling oil on the open market, and everything is going to be fine. We're not going to sponsor terrorism. If Iran ultimately comes to the right side, along with the rest of the world, well, most of the rest of the world, well, then President Trump did the right thing. But if things continue to go south like what we're seeing tonight, then the opposite could be argued, that Donald Trump did not do the right thing. Now, there's going to be a lot of people out there, and I've been dealing with this since this whole thing started. People are going to say, well, Iran is now weaponizing the Strait of Hormuz. They've always weaponized the Strait of Hormuz. Some people will say that Iran never even had an inkling to weaponize the Strait of Hormuz. They have always threatened to close the Strait of Hormuz. Now they're actually doing it. And so I understand what Donald Trump says, yeah, and imagine if they had a nuclear weapon. I do understand why the president did this. But gas prices are still more expensive. We're dealing with a country that refuses to follow any rules, refuses any real attempts at diplomacy, and they simply, as I said, they don't care about their own people. So it does seem to me, and I know that there's going to be people out there that are going to disagree with me, and that's fine. But I do feel like we've painted ourselves into a corner, honestly. And Donald Trump is looking to claim victory and get out. But, you know, that victory is hard to find. And so now the very latest on Iran is they're threatening us. Let me go to the right page. CENTCOM is calling the Iran operation offensive in a shift from previous strikes, basically saying, yeah, you know what? We are taking offense. We are doing everything we can to get Iran to acquiesce to what we are demanding, as we should. Kuwait and Bahrain are now issuing alerts as tension escalates following the U.S. strikes on Iran. By the way, don't forget that Iran, they have also, of course, been bombing their neighbors in the Middle East. So our allies in the Middle East, they want this done as quickly as we want it done for a number of different reasons. Of course, everybody's talking about the oil here in America. We have, as I mentioned, higher oil prices, higher gasoline prices. That, of course, leads to higher prices overall. A lot of things across America, most things, if not all things, what we pay depends on the cost of gasoline, because a lot of the things that we buy at the grocery stores and at the department stores and so forth, well, that has to be transported via trucks that use gasoline to power, to run. So that's the problem that we face. And every time we think that we're getting close, and I'm not even going to talk about how many times Donald Trump has said, the war is almost over, the war is almost over, the war is almost over, only to find that, no, Iran comes back and says, no, the war is not almost over. No, we did not agree to what you have told the world that we agreed to, and on it goes. So that is the latest. We're watching everything that is going on in Iran. By the way, Pete Hegseth, Secretary of War, is headed to, if not already in Israel, speaking to Benjamin Netanyahu. So we'll see where this whole thing goes. Meantime, the president is right next to Iran in Turkey for the NATO summit. Now, they say that he is safe in his hotel. Remember, again, at the NATO summit, and one of the big questions a lot of people were asking is if the president is in danger. Probably not. Iran is, of course, right next to Turkey. Theoretically, they could hit Ankara with a weapon, but Turkey has massive air defense systems. In other words, Donald Trump is safe, but yes, he ordered strikes in Iran, or on Iran, from Turkey. A few notes from the NATO summit. Now, first of all, the president, he did go in there guns blazing. We're going to talk about that and a whole lot more straight ahead. My name is Dan Mattis. The phone number, 866-90-RED-EYE, 866-907-3339. We'll return next on Red Eye Radio.
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16: From ABC News Tech Trends. American Airlines will soon be installing Starlink Wi-Fi in its planes. That's the internet service from Elon Musk's SpaceX, which relies on a network of satellites in low Earth orbit. Cybersecurity experts are raising concern about AI being used to scam people who are trying to book summer travel. Kane McGladry is a senior member of the tech-focused public charity IEEE. He says there are several tactics criminals can employ with AI.
30: Criminals are using AI to scrape your social media and then write realistic messages that sound like they're from the hotel or the restaurant that you booked. And those will use things like social data, like your kids' names or your specific travel dates to try and sound legitimate before, and here's the pivot, they'll demand payment through a method like Venmo or Zelle or crypto or a wire transfer.
16: McGladry says a good way to avoid getting scammed, always check the URL of the website you're on for typos. With Tech Trends, I'm Mike Dubusky, ABC News.
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20: It's Red Eye Radio, 866-90-RED-EYE, 866-907-3339. Dan Mandis here in for Gary and Eric. So the first segment we're talking about what is going on in Iran. They bombed three ships as they were traveling through the Strait of Hormuz. We are retaliating by bombing the living you-know-what out of Iran. We hit at least 80 sites, and I believe that that bombing is going to continue. All of that is Donald Trump is in NATO and at the NATO summit in Turkey, and he is incredibly angry still at some of our NATO allies. And so one of the things that happened, and this is a moment that is making the rounds on the internet and on social media, a lot of people noticing that President Trump, again, went in incredibly angry, and he talked about his attitude heading into the NATO summit.
0: troop drawdowns in Europe likely? And are you satisfied with the progress that NATO allies have
6: made? Well, we're going to see. I was very disappointed with NATO. And frankly, if it weren't held in Turkey, where my friend happens to be a very strong leader, it's possible that I wouldn't have attended. I felt I had to attend because of the fact that, you know, I know he's gone all out. It was a big thing to have NATO come to Turkey or any place else. It's a big thing. But we weren't treated well because we did something in Iran. We don't need anybody's help. I didn't even want their help. But before I asked, they said they wouldn't be there. And we've invested trillions of dollars in NATO. Why? To protect European countries and others, Canada, etc., but to protect people, countries from, generally speaking, it used to be the Soviet Union, now it's Russia. And I say that's fine, but you would think that they'd be very willing to do something to help us.
20: So that was President Trump, and again, that is a moment that went viral. The backdrop was incredibly tense. Now, remember what has been going on. As you just heard, the president, we went into Iran, NATO countries did not help us, refused. Spain refusing to allow us to use air bases and their airspace as well. That was insane. Italy decided they wouldn't allow us to use one of their military bases in Sicily. So basically, we had to waste fuel, we had to waste time. Logistically speaking, it was more difficult because we had to go out of our way to do what we needed to do militarily because NATO allies would not step up. They would not help because either, number one, they just, you know, they had a principled disagreement with what we were doing, or they were more afraid of Iran than they were of Donald Trump and America. France, of course, limited some of the airspace that we were allowed to use. The UK didn't allow us to use some of their bases. Their hesitation was more nuanced. Germany wouldn't allow their bases to be used for direct strikes on Iran as well. So the bottom line is we needed access to bases. We needed access to airspace, and these major NATO allies, they refused. So that's why Donald Trump going in, things were incredibly tense. They were very tense. And in these comments, Donald Trump actually said that he would not have come if the meetings were held in any other country. But yeah, again, he was willing to come to Turkey.
6: We didn't need any help at all. And in a way, I was testing people. I was testing to see whether or not they'd be there, because I've long said that we helped them, but I'm not sure that they'd be there for us. And Italy turned us down, and Germany turned us down, and France turned us down. And it's okay. But, you know, why are we spending hundreds of billions of dollars, and they're not there for us? We've always been there for them.
20: Yep, so it's Donald Trump versus the world, America versus the world, it seems, when it comes to the war in Iran. Again, remember the backdrop includes Donald Trump, you just heard him, complaining about the spending, and there are different ways to count it, but the bottom line is we spend far more than the rest of these countries combined to support NATO. Just sheer defensive spending, we spent in 2024, $968 billion. All the other NATO countries combined, it was like $450 billion. And so this is to protect Europe from Russia. So why exactly is it that we're spending so much and these other countries are simply not hitting their requirements is a huge question that Donald Trump is still trying to force these NATO countries to step up and do what they're contractually obligated to do. Got a lot more straight ahead on Red Eye Radio.
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20: 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And I tend to read all of the messages. I don't always get to responded to them, but I do appreciate all of the feedback. I couldn't believe when I saw this. Woke activists are now pushing for something called Black English to be taught in Democrat states' preschools to combat harmful language hierarchies. So I'm reading this, and of course, this comes from the People's Republic of California. These activists want to teach Black English in schools. What is Black English? Well, they call it African American Vernacular English. Now, I guess, and this is going to be, I'm just going to tell you, like, some people might get upset at this segment, but my immediate thought was, okay, so is this like Ebonics? I don't know. But what they essentially want to do is they want to teach improper English in schools in California. So instead of teaching kids how to speak properly, they want to dumb down the English language so that everybody is speaking this Black English. It's insanity. Now, I went to ChatGPT for examples, and again, it's all just bad English, improperly speaking the English language, and this is what ChatGPT says. English language, often called African American English or African American Vernacular English, or AAVE, is a variety of English with its own grammar, vocabulary, pronunciation patterns, and expression. It developed through the history and experiences of Black communities in the United States. So I asked for examples of Black English. Here's one. He be working late, meaning he usually works late or often works late. The word be, ChatGPT says, is used to show a repeated or habitual action. Then why can't they just say usually? You know what I mean? This is so dumb. Here's another one. She been knew that, meaning she has known that for a long time. Been, often pronounced with emphasis been, can show that something started in the past and has continued. Well, then why can't you just say, yeah, she's known that for a long time? They're encouraging our kids to sound ignorant. That's what they're doing. Instead of trying to get kids to learn how to speak properly, they're excusing it by trying to make it almost like legitimized or official by teaching it in school. And that's insanity. Here's another one. I ain't got no money. Now, people use the word ain't all the time, regardless of, you know, Black, white, whatever. People use the term ain't. I try not to. I probably do at some point. And by the way, as I go through this, as people who listen to me in Nashville know, listen, I'm not necessarily somebody who speaks perfect English. Trust me, I know that. But at least I try. And I would never advocate for bad or improper English to be taught in schools. Here's another one. Again, I ain't got no money, meaning I don't have any money. I mean, why is it that these kinds of activists who are trying to get this done in schools, why is it they don't want people to be better? They want the rest of us to stoop down to a level where we all sound dumb or ignorant or whatever. Here's another one, and I don't really understand it. They finna leave, F-I-N-N-A, finna or fina, they finna leave. In other words, they are about to leave. Finna or fina comes from fixing to and means getting ready to or about to. They stay arguing is another one, meaning they're always arguing. The word stay in this Black English can emphasize a repeated action. He done it already, which is another phrase from this Black English, means he already ate. Done means completion. So, again, to me, this is just excusing poor English skills, legitimizing a refusal to learn how to correctly speak English. Supporters, now this is from, and I've already given you my opinion on this. My opinion is that this is insane, and you are excusing people refusing to learn proper English. Supporters, though, just to give both sides, say teaching the dialect, again, also known as African American English or African American Vernacular English, will help combat harmful language hierarchies. So now, asking people to speak proper English is some sort of a harmful language hierarchy, which means proper English is, it like, what, the top of the hierarchy? And by the way, can I ask this question? So when is speaking proper English a white thing? I'm going to tell you, I know a lot of black folks who speak better English than some of the white people that I know. So why do these activists want to dumb everybody down? The Black Californians United for Early Care and Education group is part of a movement advocating for black English to be recognized as a legitimate, rules-based language in preschool classrooms on par with other languages. Co-founder Dr.

0: Williams, again, Dr. Ashley Williams, says that she felt ashamed and embarrassed by this and is spearheading the movement because she doesn't want her two-year-old son to grow up with the same experience. I would say to Dr. Williams that if you felt ashamed and embarrassed, well, then you should have been inspired to be able to learn proper English, which I'm sure that if you are now a doctor, you were inspired to speak proper English. And if you've got a two-year-old son, well, then I would assume that you have the smarts, the brains. After all, you are a doctor, to teach your two-year-old son to speak properly. I mean, it's really not that difficult. I mean, this is brought to you by the same people that say that math is racist. I mean, it's just dumb. She says, I don't want my son to walk into any room and feel like his voice is not valued or his perspective cannot be heard because he's not saying it in one way or the other, she told the outlet, which again was PBS. Well, I'm sorry, but in America, if you speak in a certain way and you sound uneducated, then people are going to judge you. Whether that's fair or not, whatever. But that's just the truth. And again, for me, it doesn't fall, even though they break it down on racial lines, the Black Californians United for Early Care and Education, and they call this Black English. I know a bunch of white people that speak this way, too. Well, I don't know them, but I've seen them on the socials, just so we're clear. But again, to me, if you want your child to grow up with, you know, the same experiences, teach him to speak proper English. That's all you got to do. If you don't want your kid to have those awful experiences, then teach him the right way to speak. Don't force everyone else to dumb down to his level. Better for him to learn and rise. You know, they do. They talk about multilinguals. This is a quote. We talk about multilinguals, but we don't include Black children who may be African-American English speakers, says the director of the Children's Equity Project, Zirid Soto Boykin. So it looks like what they're trying to do is they're trying to compare this, I'm air quoting this Black English to like people speaking, I don't know, Spanish. It sounds like they want Black kids in America to be treated like kids who are ESL, you know, English as a second language. Like, again, like Spanish speakers, like people that come into our country and they speak Japanese or Chinese or whatever. Whole thing just seems really bizarre to me. Williams also recalled her experiences in having to talk white and talking in her comfortable English and feeling insecure. I mean, I don't know what else to say about this other than bottom line is that if you want your kids to succeed, Black, white, red, green, yellow, whatever, I don't care about the skin color. If you want your kids to succeed, they need to be able to communicate effectively. And that's the bottom line. There is some audio that went viral. It's a video. It's none other than Jasmine Crockett. And it is the classic example of somebody who, you know, essentially she can flow in between, you know, these two different types of speaking of the English language. And I say this is collegiate Jasmine.
1: First of all, it's good to see you in the new year. You know, no one could have told me that when I went down to Austin, now looks like a little bit over a year ago, that I would be running for Congress.
0: You know what I'm going to do? I'm going to post this to my social media. If you want to go see it or go listen to it, you can, because it is a classic example of somebody who will go from, you know, one type of speaking, which is very collegiate, very, you know, private school, to basically speaking street. And so I've gone ahead and I've reposted that to

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16: From ABC News Tech Trends. American Airlines will soon be installing Starlink Wi-Fi in its planes. That's the internet service from Elon Musk's SpaceX, which relies on a network of satellites in low Earth orbit. Cybersecurity experts are raising concern about AI being used to scam people who are trying to book summer travel. Kane McGladry is a senior member of the tech-focused public charity IEEE. He says there are several tactics criminals can employ with AI.
17: Criminals are using AI to scrape your social media and then write realistic messages that sound like they're from the hotel or the restaurant that you booked. And those will use things like social data, like your kids' names or your specific travel dates to try and sound legitimate before, and here's the pivot, they'll demand payment through a method like Venmo or Zelle or crypto or a wire transfer.
16: McGladry says a good way to avoid getting scammed, always check the URL of the website you're on for typos. With Tech Trends, I'm Mike Dubusky, ABC News.
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0: Red Eye is the phone number, 866-907-3339. Okay, so I think we've got some, string and bailing wire, and we figured out how to play this audio of Jasmine Crockett. And it is a classic example of essentially somebody who speaks two different versions of the English language. This, the first one, by the way, I think Gary, I think she was his congressman, but this is a Jasmine Crockett who I not so affectionately call collegiate Jasmine.
20: First of all, it's good to see you in the new year. You know, no one could have told me that when I went down to Austin, now it looks like a little bit over a year ago, that I would be running for Congress.
0: Right. So that is, you know, she sounds very pleasant and nice. And I'm sorry, some people are going to say, well, she sounds white. No, she sounds like she's speaking proper English. Then this is the same Jasmine Crockett at an event. I think it was last year.
21: Maybe because these people, they are crazy because they always talk about how Christian they is. Yeah, I don't know how many of them on that side are getting divorced because they getting caught up sleeping with their co-workers, staffers, interns, all the things. Yeah, you ain't got to believe me. Just go Google. You'll find some of it. I'm telling you, and the wives is being messy and petty. They putting it
0: there
21: in.
0: There you go. All right. So that is the black English that California wants to teach to their very young children. Unbelievable.
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6: ABC News, I'm Dave Packer. Growing calls for Maine Democrat Graham Plattner to drop out of a Senate race following new claims of sexual assault. The state's Democratic Party confirmed reports that Plattner's campaign has been trying to influence the process for selecting a replacement Senate nominee, but the Plattner camp is saying at no point has the campaign tried to put its finger on the scale. In New York City, Building Commissioner Ahmed Tegani confirmed Tuesday night that ongoing efforts to temporarily stabilize an under-construction buckling high-rise in Midtown Manhattan are going well.
8: We have been able to bring in a plan and materials to stabilize the impacted floors and looking to extend that stability plan to other parts of the building.
6: The U.S. escalating tensions with Iran and Tuesday launching new strikes after they say neutral ships were targeted in the Strait of Hormuz. This is ABC News. A California judge is allowing a class action lawsuit against United Airlines to proceed. It was filed by a passenger alleging the airline knowingly charged extra for a window seat that didn't have a window. Waymo says no way to a pair of unruly passengers.
25: Two 15-year-olds are in a heap of trouble for what they allegedly were doing in a self-driving Waymo. Apparently, the interior cameras caught them drinking and shooting from the vehicle. Waymo then called the police in San Mateo, California. Cops pulled the car over and found the teens with libations and a gun that shoots water beads. A police statement says that while these are bad ideas, at least the kids had the sense to use a Waymo because driving themselves, while impaired, would have made this a lot worse. Wayne Cabot, ABC News.
6: A homeowner in Connecticut captured on surveillance his dog, Bella, chasing away a black bear as it charged his 6-year-old son over the weekend. Jeffrey Tazera says Bella bit the bear in its behind before it ran into the woods. Dave Packer, ABC News.
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16: From ABC News Tech Trends, President Trump has signed a new executive order on AI. It asks tech companies like OpenAI, Anthropic, and Google to submit their latest models to the government for review 30 days before their release to the public. That's a shorter window than an earlier draft of this order, which had called for 90 days, but even still, it's a significant move for the Trump administration, which so far has taken a hands-off approach to AI regulation. Meta now says Instagram's teen accounts are expanding to its other platforms, Facebook and WhatsApp. The specialized accounts make teenagers' profiles private and give parents more control over what their kids can see. And Uber has released its latest Lost and Found Index. The top items left behind in Ubers include phones, wallets, and luggage. And among what Uber calls the most unique items left behind this year, a toboggan, an ankle monitor, and not one but two wedding dresses. With Tech Trends, I'm Mike Dubusky, ABC News.
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34: A better life with Dr. Sanjay Gupta.
35: There are lots of things you can measure to get an idea of how healthy you are at any given moment. Temperature, heart rate, blood pressure, just to name a few. But how about how healthy you will be and how long you're likely to live? According to a new study out of the University at Buffalo, two simple strength tests are pretty accurate at predicting longevity in older women. One is hand grip strength, and the other is how quickly people can stand up from a seated position without using their arms. By the way, I remember interviewing former President Jimmy Carter when he was quite old and being really impressed how he just popped out of the chair without using his arms. Not a lot of older people can actually do that. But I think the message here is that maintaining strength as you age is going to help you perform everyday activities, but also help you avoid injury and stay independent. I'm Dr. Sanjay Gupta, helping you live a better life.
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0: 866-90-RED-EYE is the phone number, 866-907-3339. 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So there's a lot going on. Last night, we talked a lot about Mitch McConnell and whether or not Mitch McConnell was alive or dead or brain dead. Now, remember, yesterday we told you that Mitch McConnell was said to be brain dead. Nobody really knew what was going on. Well, now there is a full-on effort by the Republican Party to say, no. Mitch McConnell is alive and well. Just ask Scott Jennings. He chimed in on X. I spoke to my old friend Mitch McConnell this morning, the senior senator from Kentucky. He is still recovering in the hospital. We spoke for just shy of 20 minutes about Iran, Ukraine, the unfolding situation in Maine, my visit to the TR Presidential Library, and even a little bit of Senate history. He says, I told him we want to see him back at work as soon as possible. Now, it is important to note, you do know that Jennings used to do some consulting work for Mitch McConnell, had a great relationship, clearly still does. Then Jennings spoke about that relationship. He was on CNN later on that day.
3: Do you think he'd be willing to call into the show? Could we get him on the phone now?
4: You know, I wasn't really expecting him to call this morning, to be honest. So when the phone rang and I was able to talk to him, I was frankly pretty grateful. I mean, as I said, I've known him since I was a teenager. If it hadn't been for Mitch McConnell and the McConnell Center at the University of Louisville, you know, I would never have been able to go to college. He's been my mentor, and he changed the trajectory of my life. So, you know, when things happen to him and happen to people in your life that you really care about, you know, you just sort of naturally feel extremely worried. So when I heard his voice today, and he was clearly keeping up with stuff, that made me happy to hear from him, because like everybody else, I've been, you know, somewhat in the dark about it. But to hear him talking and to know that he's also talking to the Senate leadership, it made me pretty happy.
0: Yeah, so part of the issue, of course, is that, you know, I'll say glad McConnell is doing better, but the reality is that he should no longer be in the Senate. We howled as conservatives at Dianne Feinstein still being in the Senate when it was clear that she was no longer able to serve. Republicans obviously screamed about Joe Biden's dementia as well. Now, the difference here, I suppose, is that we really haven't seen much from McConnell as far as whether or not he has the cognitive ability to keep doing his job. But we do know that he froze on TV at least a couple of times. We also know that there is video of him collapsing, walking through the hallways of the Capitol building. So, and when you listen to him being interviewed sometimes, or when you watch him as he's speaking from the Senate floor, he doesn't sound like someone who, frankly, has all of his faculties. There's no other way to say it.
3: The MAGA media ecosphere, shall we say, has been driving a lot of the questions about where Mitch McConnell has been and what has happened to him. You, of course, are in tune with that in the role you have on your radio show. Do you think they should put out a picture of Mitch McConnell, that he should release more to the public to quiet this noise?
4: Yeah, I think Al had a good point about McConnell's general disposition towards privacy. I sometimes wonder, like, if I were laying in a hospital bed, would I want a bunch of people around photographing me? Probably not, particularly if I were an 84-year-old person who's normally private about his health. Probably not.
0: All right, so I'm a big fan of Scott Jennings. He's full of crap. Mitch McConnell is I'm going to air quote this, but he is a public servant. He is a senator. And the people who voted for Mitch McConnell, the people in Kentucky, deserve to know what is going on with their senator. They do. And so when you are a senator, and obviously this is up to a point, but when you're a senator, you owe it to your constituents to let them know how you're doing with some semblance of proof. I'm not saying that you completely give up your right to privacy. That's not what I'm saying. You don't give up your right to complete medical privacy. But at the same time, if there is a question, people deserve to know the answers. And I feel like now there's a full-on push by the establishment Republicans to ensure that everybody understands that Mitch McConnell is doing just fine. And yeah, he's frozen up multiple times in front of the cameras. He's had what is said to be a massive heart attack, and he's nowhere to be found. As I mentioned, he's fallen inside the Capitol at least once, and when we see him taking questions, it is clear he just isn't there mentally. And so you can sit here and you can say, if you're CNN, oh, it's MAGA noise, as that anchor did. But the reality is, they're not being transparent. The Republicans are not being transparent as it relates to Mitch McConnell. And so just because the mainstream media will not ask the questions that need to be asked regarding Mitch McConnell's health and regarding Mitch McConnell's ability to continue to do his job, that's once again MAGA folks doing the job of the journalists across America, a la like Nick Shirley. Mainstream media wouldn't call out all of that Somalian fraud in Minnesota. So what happened? Nick Shirley went out and did it himself. Same thing here. People are asking the question, where is Mitch McConnell? Is he fit to serve? Does there need to be a special election in Kentucky? And so just because the media won't do the job that these MAGA outlets or journalists are, doesn't mean that they're not legitimate questions that are being asked. The media, mainstream, won't ask the questions. And so part of me wonders, and this is where my conspiracy hat goes on, perhaps, I don't know, whatever. But part of me wonders if more mainstream journalists and politicians are not asking those questions about Mitch McConnell is because he and Donald Trump, you know, they've been enemies for quite some time. So I'm willing to bet that when the time comes, Mitch McConnell is going to get the hallowed John McCain treatment, you know, where he's a national hero because he's been going up against Donald Trump.
4: But I take the criticism. I think it's a fair question about transparency. I think it's a fair question about whether they've done enough. But ultimately, these office holders, you know, they're in charge of their own operations. And you know, it may be somebody around him says, let's put out a picture, and he doesn't want to do it. I think that's a fair observation from Al. But all I can tell you today is all the rumors about him being dead or brain dead or, you know, being his body's being hidden somewhere. I've seen all kinds of crazy things on the internet. That's obviously not true because he picked up the phone and called me, and that was a good thing.
0: So there's a lot of different ways that they could have proven that Mitch McConnell is still alive. And by the way, just so you know, I do believe that Mitch McConnell is still alive. But there's a lot of ways that they could dispel these rumors. For example, as Scott Jennings had that 24-minute conversation with Mitch McConnell, somebody could have taped some of that interview. Just it's as simple as Scott Jennings has his phone, Mitch McConnell has his phone, the two of them are talking. You could have Scott Jennings put his phone on speaker, and another person could have recorded that conversation. Or they have on phones these days, I don't know what kind of phone Scott Jennings has, but there's a way to record phone conversations on your own iPhone. So if I'm on a phone with somebody, and if I so choose, I've never done it, so I'm not exactly sure how it's done, but there is a way to tape that phone call on the newer iPhones, I believe. By the way, did you see this? On Tuesday, in an apparent effort to push back on the rumors that McConnell's health had significantly deteriorated, a number of high-profile Republicans, including Senate Majority Leader John Thune, put out statements saying they have recently spoken with McConnell. McConnell's office pointed to the statements and said, as the senator continues to recover, we will be sure to keep you updated. Despite constant requests for updates from CNN, his office, Mitch McConnell's office, has not disclosed a medical reason for the hospitalization or provided specifics on his health status beyond saying last week that he continues to improve and is working closely with his staff on Kentucky and Senate matters. Well, the problem is the lack of information leaves a lot of room for conspiracy. I mean, that's the bottom line. And again, there's a lot of weirdness going on because, as we told you yesterday, Mitch McConnell's wife, Elaine Chao, flies off to China. Meets with the Chinese vice president. As her husband is apparently, you know, lying in the hospital and, I don't know, apparently close to death. And a lot of people are trying to figure that one out. And why did Mitch McConnell, this happened earlier today, why did Mitch McConnell's daughter, why did his daughter eliminate all of her social media? That's another question people want to know. So there's just a lot of strangeness that is going on. By the way, as it relates to Elaine Chao, the wife of Mitch McConnell, flying off to China, Marjorie Taylor Greene had some thoughts about that. She spoke to TMZ. Listen.
5: I want to call this out. This really irritates me. The Republican Party is all campaigning against communism right now. What about Elaine Chao? Elaine Chao flew to China and met with the vice president just a few days after Mitch McConnell is practically died and went to the hospital. So when are we going to call out a possible communist Chinese spy right there?
7: You're married? Calling his wife a possible Chinese
5: spy. Yes, yes, 100%. What woman leaves her husband's side while he is dead or dying in the hospital, flies to China and meets with the vice president? Answer me that.
0: You know what? Marjorie Taylor Greene, I wish that I could. But I don't get it. I just don't understand. By the way, as I mentioned, McConnell's daughter has deactivated her social media accounts. Again, his wife off to China. Total secrecy from the Senate and the Republicans. This is a Democrat, Mike Nellis, and I believe that he may have a point here in this audio clip.
8: On the McConnell thing, I also don't buy this either. If Scott Jennings and Thune and everybody else could have a 20-minute phone call with Mitch McConnell, he should be able to shoot a 60-second proof of life video to show us that he's okay. I think they know the deadline for a special election is August 3rd. If he's dead or if he's on a ventilator, if he's not able to do his job, he should resign right now. They should have a special election.
0: All right, so point. He's right. Hell has indeed frozen over. I agree with the Democrat. And it doesn't have to be a video. It could just be maybe a phone interview. And yeah, the question about McConnell's term, he's not running for re-election. The August 3rd deadline they're talking about, that is the cutoff date in Kentucky after which a U.S. Senate vacancy would not trigger a special election, August 3rd. So if there is a Senate opening on, let's just say, August 6th, well, there isn't enough time to run a special election, so McConnell's seat would remain vacant until the regular November 3rd election. The winner of that election on November 3rd would just take over immediately and serve the remainder of that term. Now, Andy Barr is the guy who already won the primary and is running against the Democrat, a guy by the name of Charles Booker, in the general election. Barr is considered the absolute favorite. He got Donald Trump's endorsement. He is incredibly MAGA. He is considered the front runner. So if we find out tonight or tomorrow or this week that Mitch McConnell is dead, brain dead, whatever, then Kentucky would hold a special election and the winner would finish out the rest of McConnell's term, which would only be a few months. The Daily Caller is now reporting that this response to his health crisis has been coordinated by the Republican Party. This is what they say. Republican Kentucky Senator Mitch McConnell's office sending an email on Tuesday that included a compilation of statements from senators and acquaintances claiming they spoke to the former majority leader for similar lengths of time and discussed related topics. Then why can't the people of America and most certainly the people of Kentucky hear from their senator? Inquiring minds want to know. 866-90-RED-EYE is the phone number, 866-907-3339. My name is Dan Mandis. I host a morning show in Nashville, Tennessee on Super Talk 99.7 WTN. If you cannot call, but you want to text, 615-737-9986. Got a lot more straight ahead.
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6: We're just getting into the second half of 2026, and we have already seen an extraordinarily active wildfire season so far this year.
11: With over 3.3 million acres burned as of July 5th, according to USDA meteorologist Brad Rippey, well ahead of the five-year average. In part, this is due to an erratic southwestern monsoon season to date.
6: And in fact, some of the thunderstorms that we're seeing are doing more harm than good because they are producing a lot of lightning strikes without the benefit of much, if any, rainfall.
11: A ridge of high pressure is currently blocking the tropical monsoon rains from entering the southwest.
6: We are still getting some convection as the heat builds. It creates afternoon thunderstorms, but we're just not getting that optimal amount of rainfall to help put out fires and dampen the landscape to ease that wildfire threat.
11: However, Rippey says a more regular shower pattern for the region, particularly the Four Corners area, could develop next week. I'm Rod Bain reporting for the U.S. Department of Agriculture in Washington, D.C.
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0: Red Eye Radio, 866-90-RED-EYE. Just a final thought on the whole Mitch McConnell situation. I had mentioned how the Republicans are very coordinated in their messaging, talking about how Mitch McConnell, apparently he's doing just fine. Here's what that sounds like.
13: I can't even keep up with it.
14: The most difficult part about a meeting is preparing for it, mm-hmm. because he is sharp, intensely probing, and detail-oriented and focused.
16: And I'm telling you, this guy's tough. He's smart. He's on his game.
23: He has vision. He has knowledge. He has a strategic thinker.
24: Is focused. He's detail-oriented.
0: Right.
24: He's always thinking about the big picture.
25: He is engaging. He is capable.
0: So that is the Republicans, and they are talking about how Mitch McConnell is improving. He's going to be just, oh, wait, no, that was the Democrats, as they were defending Joe Biden. Sadly, the Republicans sound exactly the same defending Mitch McConnell, who should have been out of the Senate at least a year ago. It is incredibly disappointing when the Republicans spend years criticizing the Democrats for covering up for Dementia Joe Biden, and then they go and they do the same thing for Mitch McConnell. I wish Mitch McConnell all the best. I hope he's alive. I believe that he is alive. I don't know if he is fit to serve. But I do hope that the Republicans understand, and I am a Republican, I'm a conservative, and I hope that they understand that when they're defending, not really letting America or Kentuckians know how Mitch McConnell is doing, no tape, no video, nothing, well then they sound just like the Democrats defending Dementia Joe. Come on, GOP, do better.
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1: From ABC News Tech Trends. American Airlines will soon be installing Starlink Wi-Fi in its planes. That's the internet service from Elon Musk's SpaceX, which relies on a network of satellites in low Earth orbit. Cybersecurity experts are raising concern about AI being used to scam people who are trying to book summer travel. Kane McGladry is a senior member of the tech-focused public charity IEEE. He says there are several tactics criminals can employ with AI.
2: Criminals are using AI to scrape your social media and then write realistic messages that sound like they're from the hotel or the restaurant that you booked. And those will use things like social data, like your kids' names or your specific travel dates to try and sound legitimate before, and here's the pivot, they'll demand payment through a method like Venmo or Zelle or crypto or a wire transfer.
1: McGladry says a good way to avoid getting scammed, always check the URL of the website you're on for typos. With Tech Trends, I'm Mike Dubusky, ABC News.
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0: 866-90-RED-EYE is the phone number. 866-907-3339. How many of you parents have paid for a degree for your kids, and then they got out into the world, and they weren't able to get a job that would pay off some of the college debt that they have? A lot of us have had to deal with that, or your kids themselves went through college, and they got some sort of, I don't know, humanities degree. I mean, I know you know how this works. The Trump administration is trying to fix this, but your kids go and they get like a humanities degree and they spend, I don't know, whatever it might be, $50,000, $60,000, $70,000, $80,000 on a college education. Then they get out into the real world, and if they can even find a job that has something to do with their college degree, it doesn't pay anything. Well, now the Trump administration is putting an end to that. This is the headline from the New York Post. And I love this because I've been talking about this forever. The government is pulling student loan money from worthless college degree programs they say, and it's about time, and it is an opinion piece by Ricky Schlott. So I'm going to read a little bit of this and comment along the way, because I know that I've been hosting talk shows for years and years and years, and I've spoken to parent after parent after parent who has paid money for these useless degrees. They knew at the time they were paying money for a degree that would do nothing to help their kids be able to pay the bills and buy a home and support a family. And of course, the government does what they do by loaning these young adults money, tacking on a healthy interest rate, of course, and knowingly giving them money for a degree that will get them nowhere in life. And the Trump administration is saying no more. Thanks to a new federal policy that went into effect on July 1st, students will no longer be able to take out federal loans to pay for degree programs that fail to provide them a return on investment. That is huge. Do you know how many kids, how many young adults? I'm older, so I call 20-somethings kids. I'm sorry, I'm trying to break the habit. But do you know how many adults are hamstrung by really bad decisions on where to go to college and that degree? And by the way, the high schools are culpable in this as well. Because the high schools, if you've got some of these, what did you call them? When I was in school, when I was in high school, we had people, part of the school district, that would help you choose a career. And there's a lot of people that have been in this position where they go to the career counselor. That's what it was when I was in school. They'd go to the career counselor and they would say, I want a degree in theology or the fine arts or drama. And more often than not, the career counselor would encourage them to rack in a whole bunch of student loan debt and get that degree so that you can, you know, portray Shakespeare in a college play or in a classroom. But where does that get you in real life? Nowhere. I mean, very few people who get a degree in drama or the fine arts end up being an actor. And that's just the fact. The New York Post article does continue. It is a response to a shocking fact. Graduates, listen to this stat. Graduates of more than 800 college programs across the country, including at institutions like the University of Southern California and New York City's New School, make less than the average high school graduate 4 years after getting a degree. Despite all of that time and effort and tuition money. You know why that is? Because these days, the average high school grad is going to a technical school, is going to a trade school, is learning how to work with their hands. And I know that there's some people that go to the University of Southern California or Yale or Harvard, and they wouldn't be caught dead crawling up into an attic and fixing an HVAC unit. They wouldn't be caught dead trying to fix somebody's plumbing. But you folks listen to talk radio. You know who's making bank right now. You know who's getting replaced by AI. And you know who is getting replaced by workers from foreign countries. And it's the people who got their hallowed degrees at the University of Southern California and Yale and Harvard. And so now the American government will have no part in propping up degree programs that may not even lead to a livable wage. A provision of the Big Beautiful Bill cuts them off from federal aid access if they cannot break that non-grad salary baseline. I love this. Teens and 20-somethings, they say in the opinion piece, should be protected by the federal government from making a catastrophic financial decision, like taking on debt to finance a degree that ultimately could decrease their earnings potential. But not only are you, this is me talking now, not only are you protecting these teens and 20-somethings, but you know who else you're protecting? The American taxpayer. Because we've had a lot of these college graduates who have had their federal loans forgiven by Joe Biden, and yes, by the

0: and which of these college degrees will be absolutely worthless. For example, I looked it up. You ready? The lowest paying bachelor's degrees are typically in fields where graduates are more likely to work in education, social services, which, by the way, there is a lot to be said about education and social services. I don't want to include those in this conversation. But you look at the music degrees, drama degrees, fine arts, studio art, ministry, theology, social work, elementary education, early childhood education. Now, the ones that allow you to, you know, join the ministry or theology education degrees, I would not believe that those are included in this that I'm talking about, because obviously we need teachers. But I think that this is a great idea. According to the findings, 804 programs, 2% of all undergraduate programs, which graduate 40,000 students annually, were flagged as potentially failing the new policy changes, including several at high-profile universities. And remember, if the graduate makes less than the average high school graduate 4 years after getting a degree, despite all the time, effort, and tuition money, then that program will not be eligible for these government student loans. Makes all the sense in the world. They say graduates of the fine and studio arts program at New York City's Cooper Union pulled in just $24,920 on average 4 years out. And students with degrees in liberal arts, as well as fine and studio arts from Bard College, made slightly below the typical high school grad at $34,571 and $34,667, respectively. I've spoken to so many people. You know, not only in my years as a talk show host have I spoken to parents who have been asked to pay an exorbitant amount of money for these college educations when they knew that it was going to do their kids no good, but have also spoken to those kids who went into these various programs and now they're mired down in all of this college debt and they cannot get out of it. I know a guy who's an IT professional. He's got a good job. But you know what the problem is? He took out a loan, high interest, and even though he's got a good job in IT, he said to me about a year ago, I'll never be a homeowner. I'll never be able to support my family the way that I want to support them because of his college debt. And he's got a good gig. He does. So I think it is absolutely the right thing to do that in the big, beautiful bill, the Trump administration pulling student loan money from worthless college degree programs. And as they say in the opinion piece, it is about time. 866-90-RED-EYE is the phone number, 866-907-3339. My name is Dan Mandis. You can find me online at Dan Mandis Show. Got a lot more straight ahead.
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3: From ABC News, Tech Trends. When one screen just isn't enough, pretty soon you'll be able to get a laptop with two. Asus has opened pre-orders for the ROG Zephyrus Duo. It sports a pair of 16-inch screens. Imagine a typical laptop, but where the keyboard would be, there's another full screen. It comes with a detachable keyboard and will run you $4,600. Amazon is now letting you have a conversation about products you want to buy. It launched a feature called Hear the Highlights, which uses AI to create audio summaries of some products. Now it has introduced a feature called Join the Chat, which will allow shoppers to ask questions during the summary. And artificial intelligence has been put to work to help us all meet someone who died nearly 2,000 years ago. Archaeologists at Pompeii have used AI to reconstruct the face of an older man who was killed trying to escape the city during the eruption of Mount Vesuvius. With Tech Trends, I'm Brian Clark, ABC News.
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0: 866-90-RED-EYE, Dan Mann is filling in for Gary and Erica. I think President Trump has done a lot of really good things. The Trump accounts might be one of the best. So Fox News, 10 hours ago, they are now reporting that the Trump accounts app just shot to number one on Apple's App Store. They say Americans are racing to download the app, which lets parents manage new government-sponsored investment accounts for their children as part of the federal savings program. So you know all about the Trump accounts. I'm sure Positive Gary and Eric have talked about it. Basically, these are accounts, U.S. children under the age of 18 with a Social Security number can have a Trump account opened for them. Kids born between January 1st of 2025 and December 31st of 2028 can receive that one-time $1,000 federal contribution. That is very good news, and clearly the American people are seeing the benefit.
1: Philanthropies can contribute as well. If maximum contributions are made for kids born this year, that could mean more than $300,000 by the time they become an adult. If no contributions are made, that return on investment still adds up to about $5,800.
0: I mean, the thing with this is, and it's great, I love this, and I know that some people don't like it for various reasons. We'll get into that. But if maximum contributions are made by the age of 18, $303,800 by the age of 18, by the age of 28, that turns into well over $1 million. Trump accounts by the age of 18, $5,800. If no contributions are made, that $1,000 will turn into $5,800. By the age of 28, that $1,000 turns into $18,100. And I think part of what this does, and this is why I love this so much, is that it teaches people about compound interest. It teaches people the greatness and the importance of saving money. Because it is my opinion, and by the way, I'm raising my hand. When I was 18 years old, I was absolutely financially ignorant. My parents, I mean, bless their hearts, they're both gone, so I can criticize them and not feel uneasy about it. They didn't teach me anything about finances. They just didn't. And I don't know why they didn't, but this is a great way to teach your kids about the importance of saving money and also the importance of putting money aside for whatever, because that interest does compound. And it's a great way to teach your kids about money.
2: So first of all, I think that the most important investment decision a person could make is not, did you pick the right index? Did you pick the right stock? It's getting in the market. And what the Trump account does is it broadens the capability of people to have access to the market. So let me put that in the power of compounding.
0: That's exactly what I'm saying. Thank you, CNBC, for proving my point. The power of compounding interest. Got a lot more straight ahead. Red Eye Radio.

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5: ABC News, I'm Sherry Preston. President Trump saying at the NATO summit this morning in Ankara, Turkey, that in his view, the memorandum of understanding on a ceasefire in Iran is finished.
6: As far as I'm concerned, it's over. I'll speak to our negotiators. They want to negotiate. They're good people. Steve Witkoff, Jared Kushner. But they have to come back to me. As far as I'm concerned, it's just a waste of time dealing with them. They're liars.
5: It's the strongest signal yet that diplomacy efforts are completely stalled and perhaps failing entirely with Iran. Maine Senate candidate Graham Plattner is denying the latest accusations against him, a former girlfriend accusing him of sexual assault, another former girlfriend accusing him of leaving her with bruises. Plattner has until Monday to drop out of the race, as many Democrats are encouraging him to do. New York City crews continue working to stabilize that high-rise building under construction after columns were seen buckling, locking down the entire city block and evacuating that area. This is ABC News. The search is being stepped up for a 737 cargo plane that vanished over the Arabian Sea. Officials say that K2 Airways jet with five people on board reported a navigation problem on a flight from Dubai to Karachi before rapidly descending and then dropping off radar. An absolute monster of a comeback at the World Cup.
7: Defending champions, Argentina down two goals late in the second half against Egypt. Argentina scoring its first goal of the game in the 79th minute. Minutes later, superstar Lionel Messi tying it. And then, as the game looked to be heading to extra time,
8: sending it over! And
7: Argentina taking the lead in the final minutes.
5: ABC Sophie Flay, Argentina winning 3-2. Next up for them, Switzerland on Saturday. A California restaurant thinks it has the solution to unruly children. Charge the parents. One couple hit with a $300 bill when their kids broke a credit card reader. I'm Sherry Preston, ABC News.
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11: Showers and thunderstorms with strong storms towards the evening hours. Temperature highs will be in those mid-80s. We'll have a southwesterly wind continuing at 5 to 10 miles per hour. With Storm Team 5, I'm meteorologist Tessa O'Brien.
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0: This is America in the Morning from Westwood One. Good morning, I'm John Trout. It's Wednesday, July 8th, 2026. Here's what's coming up on America in the Morning.
1: Controversial Senate candidate in Maine, Graham Plattner, loses one of his biggest endorsers. I'm Clayton Neville.
2: The U.S. military has launched a series of strikes against Iranian targets. I'm Lisa Dwyer.
3: President Trump is in Turkey for a NATO summit and making a promise to the host country. Sagar Meghani, Washington.
4: Officials say a Manhattan high-rise under construction near Grand Central Terminal remains unstable. Julie Walker, New York.
5: Francis Emmanuel Macron had entered the presidential palace to meet Syrian President Ahmad al-Sharaa when the explosions happened. I'm Charles Tumidesma.
6: It was an epic finish at the World Cup in Atlanta as Argentina beat Egypt 3-2. I'm Ed Donahue.
0: All ahead on America in the Morning. It's 7 after. Maine Democratic Senate candidate Graham Plattner is facing more calls to end his campaign amid new allegations. Correspondent Clayton Neville reports.
1: The race has national implications as Democrat Graham Plattner runs to unseat Republican Susan Collins in Maine in the midterms. A Democratic win in that state could shift the balance of power in Congress. Plattner's been no stranger to controversy since launching his campaign with allegations of sexting and infidelity against him. Through those controversies, though, he's maintained support of Democrats until now. Maryland Governor Wes Moore.
7: These are horrific allegations, and he needs to get out of the race right now.
1: This in the wake of new allegations against Plattner. 41-year-old Maine resident Ginny Rackacott says that Plattner raped her back in 2021. He denies the allegations, but one of his top supporters on Capitol Hill now distancing himself from Plattner. Senator Bernie Sanders said, quote, "In light of these very serious allegations, I've recommended that he step aside." End quote. Senate Minority Leader Chuck Schumer focused on beating Collins when speaking with reporters.
8: We're going to beat Susan Collins.
1: Plattner took to social media this week.
9: I wanted to directly address the troubling, serious, and false allegations against me. Any accusation of non-consensual behavior is categorically false.
1: While denying the allegations, he says he's considering his next steps in the race. If he drops out by July 13th, Democrats can still field another candidate before the end of the month. Gubernatorial runner-up in Maine, Nirav Shah, and one-time Plattner ally Troy Jackson among potential replacements. I'm Clayton Neville.
0: The conflict between the U.S. and Iran is heating up again. Correspondent Lisa Dwyer reports tensions flared after several ships in the Strait of Hormuz were attacked.
2: The U.S. military has launched a series of strikes against Iranian targets after three merchant ships were struck in the waters of Oman. In a statement posted to social media, U.S. Central Command says American forces launched the strikes to impose heavy costs for targeting and attacking commercial shipping crewed by innocent civilians in an international waterway, and says that Iran's demonstrated aggression was unwarranted, dangerous, and a clear violation of the ceasefire. I'm Lisa Dwyer.
0: President Trump traveled to Turkey to participate in a NATO summit. Correspondent Sagar Meghani reports the president made some promises to the host nation while there.
3: President Trump is in Turkey for a NATO summit and making a promise to the host country. After an honors arrival ceremony in Ankara, the president said he'll lift sanctions imposed on Turkey after it bought a Russian missile defense system and thus was kicked out of America's F-35 fighter jet program.
10: It's time.
3: Regaining access to the jets is a top goal of Turkey's leader. Will the U.S. sell them to him?
10: It's a decision we're going to make.
3: The president's often upended NATO summits with complaints European allies are not spending enough on defense. Earlier today, NATO announced military projects worth billions of dollars.
11: It's money well spent.
3: Alliance Chief Mark Rutte says NATO cannot keep being over-reliant on the U.S. Sagar Meghani, Washington.
0: 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It's 11 after. When we return on America in the Morning, A routine construction project leads to an alarming discovery in the heart of New York City. That and more after these messages.
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13: From ABC News Tech Trends. President Trump has signed a new executive order on AI. It asks tech companies like OpenAI, Anthropic, and Google to submit their latest models to the government for review 30 days before their release to the public. That's a shorter window than an earlier draft of this order, which had called for 90 days, but even still, it's a significant move for the Trump administration, which so far has taken a hands-off approach to AI regulation. Meta now says Instagram's teen accounts are expanding to its other platforms, Facebook and WhatsApp. The specialized accounts make teenagers' profiles private and give parents more control over what their kids can see. And Uber has released its latest Lost and Found Index. The top items left behind in Ubers include phones, wallets, and luggage. And among what Uber calls the most unique items left behind this year, a toboggan, an ankle monitor, and not one, but two wedding dresses. With Tech Trends, I'm Mike Debusky, ABC News.

0: You're with America in the Morning. A chance for severe weather today, mainly in the Carolinas and Midwest. Here's AccuWeather.com meteorologist Brian Thompson with the Wednesday Outlook.
1: We're watching a couple of areas for the potential for some severe thunderstorms as we head through the afternoon and evening hours for today. The first one being across southern parts of the Mid-Atlantic and also down into the Carolinas. The potential for some flooding downpours and some locally damaging winds with some of these storms as they develop again later on today. And there will be some thunderstorms even back through Kentucky and Tennessee. Some of those could be locally heavy and gusty too. Outside of that, across the rest of the southeast, down to the central Gulf Coast and through Florida, kind of the typical summertime thunderstorms popping up with the heating of the day as we head into the afternoon hours. Across the northeast today, it's going to be brightening up. A lot of areas have seen quite a few clouds the last couple of days, and it's been quite the change over the past couple of days with temperatures only in the 60s and 70s in the afternoon in many places, but it will be warming back up into the 80s today as the sun comes back out. Also watching thunderstorms across the Midwest today from the upper part of Michigan, upper peninsula of Michigan through Wisconsin. And we'll see those storms fire through Iowa, Nebraska, northern parts of Kansas, the Black Hills of South Dakota, and through the Rockies as well. We'll have the potential for some strong storms that could produce hail, damaging winds, and some flooding downpours. We are going to be also watching some heat in the desert southwest. Could hit 110 degrees in Las Vegas today. It'll get close to 115 in Phoenix, but it is going to be much more comfortable along the West Coast as we'll enjoy some sunshine on this Wednesday. And that's the weather across America. In Cleveland today, humid with sun and some clouds, high 84. In Denver, partly sunny for today. There could be a strong afternoon thunderstorm around with a high of 92. That's the nation's weather. I'm AccuWeather.com meteorologist Brian Thompson.
0: 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Search America in the Morning in your favorite listening app. It's 15 after. I'm John Trout. Several buildings in New York City had to be evacuated yesterday after construction crews found a high-rise with buckling support beams. Correspondent Julie Walker has the story.
2: Officials say a Manhattan high-rise under construction near Grand Central Terminal remains unstable after columns buckled and floors sagged Tuesday. The structure was still moving and buildings in the surrounding area had to evacuate, including a hotel, school, and several offices. Mayor Mamdani on scene.
3: First responders and structural engineers are working closely with the project engineer to develop plans to shore up the impacted floor. If the floor is deemed to be secure, engineers will enter and begin shoring up the building. As we await the arrivals of materials that will stabilize the building, DOB engineers have been investigating with FDNY drones. This is an extremely serious situation.
2: Officials found two columns had buckled on the 21st and 22nd floors. The building is the former Pfizer HQ under construction to build luxury apartments. Julie Walker, New York.
0: Correspondent Charles de Ledesma reports explosions rocked Damascus, Syria during a visit from French President Emmanuel Macron.
4: France's Emmanuel Macron had entered the presidential palace to meet Syrian President Ahmad al-Sharia when the explosions happened, where local media report Macron was staying. The French president's office says he's safe and that his meeting with al-Sharia was continued. Macron's the first major Western leader to visit Syria since al-Sharia came to power. State media, citing an unnamed security official, says the two blasts in the heart of the capital were caused by explosive devices. A large plume of smoke could be seen from the site. The area's on a busy street in Damascus and is near the headquarters of the tourism industry and the Damascus National Museum. Footage widely circulated on social media showed a van and a motorcycle on fire and bloodstains on the street. No group has immediately claimed responsibility. I'm Charles de Ledesma.
0: In an historic comeback, Argentina beats Egypt 3-2 to secure its spot in the round of eight at the World Cup. Correspondent Ed Donahue has the story.
5: It was an epic finish at the World Cup in Atlanta as Argentina beat Egypt 3-2. Egypt was leading 2-0 with 11 minutes of regulation time to go. Argentina roared back with three goals. Enzo Fernandez scored the winning goal in stoppage time. Fan Sudi Morales was riding that roller coaster.
6: I was crying since the beginning. I was praying. I have a rosary here. I was very nervous, but I knew that, we got this.
5: The second goal was scored by Lionel Messi, his eighth goal of this World Cup. Messi says, honestly, I'm just so happy we made it through and about the way we did it. Things got tough at 2-0, so it was incredibly exciting to turn it around once again. We suffered a lot, but that's the World Cup for you. Messi was in tears after the final whistle. I'm Ed Donahue.
0: It's 18 after. When we return on America in the Morning, shortchanged. A major insurer is accused of leaving homeowners holding the bag. After these messages.
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0: It's 20 after. Welcome back. You're with America in the Morning. The state of Oklahoma has sued Allstate, accusing the insurance provider of underpaying and denying claims for damage from wind and hailstorms. In the lawsuit, Oklahoma says that since at least 2020, Allstate has secretly used restrictive standards in assessing claims in order to lower payments to policyholders and boost corporate profits. The state also accused the Illinois-based company of stripping licensed adjusters of their ability to approve coverage and replacing them with unlicensed reviewers who are more likely to deny coverage. The lawsuit seeks unspecified damages plus civil fines for violations of Oklahoma consumer protection and anti-racketeering laws. Allstate has not commented on the litigation. AI stocks are weighing down markets after underperforming analysts' expectations. Correspondent Seth Sutel has your market report.
1: I'm Seth Sutel, and this is the AP Market Report. Major indexes closed lower on Wall Street as AI-related companies fell again. The S&P 500 fell 0.4% Tuesday. Big drops for several major chip makers pulled the index lower. That offset gains in other parts of the market. The Nasdaq Composite fell 1.2%. The Dow lost 130 points. That's about 0.2%. The weakness began in Asia, where Samsung Electronics sank 6.9% in Seoul, despite predicting huge gains in second quarter profits. AI stocks have come under pressure worldwide because of worries that their prices have shot too high. Crude oil prices rose, treasury yields climbed in the bond market. Seth Sutel, New York.
0: As fuel prices put the squeeze on U.S. airlines, correspondent Haya Panjwani reports they're starting to prioritize higher-paying customers.
2: U.S. airlines are betting big on premium cabins to deliver profits. America's biggest airlines are expanding their premium cabins and adding more luxury perks to attract high-paying passengers. Experts say airline competition for customers who are willing to pay for comfortable seats, chef-designed food, and access to exclusive airport lounges has accelerated since the end of the COVID-19 pandemic. Analysts say first class, business class, and premium economy seats now generate a disproportionate share of airline revenue. Critics say the new era of luxury travel is widening the gap between premium and economy passengers. I'm Haya Panjwani.
0: It's 24 after. When we return on America in the Morning, a years-long royal battle with the tabloid press has finally reached its conclusion after these messages.
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0: It's 26 after. Welcome back. You're with America in the Morning. Police in Arizona say a toddler pulled from a backyard pool in February was declared dead at a hospital, only to be found alive hours later. Correspondent Marcela Sanchez reports.
1: First responders were dispatched to a home in a Phoenix suburb in response to a possible drowning in February. An 18-month-old boy was taken to Mercy Gilbert Medical Center, where a doctor pronounced him dead. But about 5 hours later, police were notified that the child was found breathing in a room that serves as the hospital morgue. Newly released police records also reveal two Gilbert police officers saw possible signs of life multiple times. Now, police in Gilbert are recommending criminal neglect charges against the boy's parents. Investigators say there was a strong odor of marijuana at the home and open doors that could have allowed unsupervised access to the pool. Mercy Gilbert says it's investigated the heartbreaking situation, but won't disclose any details. I'm Marcela Sanchez.
0: A judge has issued the final verdict in Prince Harry's lawsuit against tabloids in England. Correspondent Brian Melly reports.
2: Prince Harry's final lawsuit to tame the British tabloids has ended in defeat. A judge in London's High Court dismissed his privacy invasion case against the publisher of the Daily Mail. The judge says Harry relied too heavily on inference and not on evidence, and he found it was realistic that the reporting had come from legitimate sources. The decision scuttles a bid by Harry and six others, including singer Elton John and actor-model Liz Hurley, who were seeking substantial damages. Now they could be stuck with substantial legal bills. It's estimated to have cost over $65 million to put this case and bring it to trial. The judgment leaves a mixed legacy for Harry's trio of lawsuits accusing tabloid publishers of hacking his phone and using private detectives to dig up dirt on his life. 3 years ago, a different judge found the publisher of the Daily Mirror had engaged in widespread and habitual phone hacking and awarded damages to Harry. Last year, Rupert Murdoch's flagship tabloid, The Sun, settled a case out of court and issued an unprecedented apology to Harry. The ruling coincidentally came as Harry happened to be in London.
0: It was on this date, but what was the year the first U.S. passport was printed? 1796. It was a large 11 by 17 document designed to protect merchant ships from pirates. America in the Morning for Wednesday, July 8th, 2026 is produced by Alexander Hinton. I'm John Trout. This is Westwood One.
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7: From ABC News Tech Trends, President Trump has signed a new executive order on AI. It asks tech companies like OpenAI, Anthropic, and Google to submit their latest models to the government for review 30 days before their release to the public. That's a shorter window than an earlier draft of this order, which had called for 90 days. But even still, it's a significant move for the Trump administration, which so far has taken a hands-off approach to AI regulation. Meta now says Instagram's teen accounts are expanding to its other platforms, Facebook and WhatsApp. The specialized accounts make teenagers' profiles private and give parents more control over what their kids can see. And Uber has released its latest Lost and Found Index. The top items left behind in Ubers include phones, wallets, and luggage. And among what Uber calls the most unique items left behind this year, a toboggan, an ankle monitor, and not one, but two wedding dresses. With Tech Trends, I'm Mike Dubusky, ABC News.
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0: This is America in the Morning from Westwood One. I'm John Trout. Coming up this half hour,
16: both the shooting war and the economic war between the U.S. and Iran resume. I'm Richard Johnson.
17: President Trump has harsh words for European allies while attending the NATO conference in Turkey. I'm John Stolness in Washington.
18: Evacuations in the heart of Midtown Manhattan. I'm Clayton Neville.
19: Trump administration plans to open a 528-bed holding center for migrant families and unaccompanied children. I'm Ben Thomas.
0: Plus, in sports, a World Cup surprise with our Robert Workman. We're back after these messages.
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26: A better life with Dr. Sanjay Gupta.
27: By age 35, two-thirds of American men will experience some degree of noticeable hair loss. And by age 50, about 85% of men will have significantly thinning hair. That's according to the American Hair Loss Association. Now, one dermatologist explained that hair loss can either be genetic or it can be triggered by stress, illness, surgery, medications, major life events. No matter the cause, a lot of men, understandably, are frustrated by hair loss because it seems like a loss of control. You can take great care of your scalp by all sorts of expensive lotions and potions, but that might not matter. There are some tried and true medications that might work, like minoxidil or finasteride. But another solution is just shaving it off, and I've heard more and more how liberating this can be for a lot of guys. That's the ultimate control of their appearance. I'm Dr. Sanjay Gupta, helping you live a better life. Oh.
0: You're with America in the Morning. Thanks for listening. With the Tuesday national forecast and some warming temperatures for many in the Northeast, here's AccuWeather.com meteorologist Brian Thompson.
1: It's going to be warming back up across the Northeast today after what's been quite the roller coaster ride over the past week or so. We went from triple digit temperatures at times last week to daytime temperatures from Philadelphia to Boston that were only in the 60s and 70s the last couple of days. That was thanks to the clouds and some of the rain that was moving through. But with the rain now gone, the clouds moving out, we are going to see an improvement today. Temperatures into the 80s this afternoon. The humidity should even come down a bit, and it does look largely dry across the Northeast today. Can't say the same, though, through the southern mid-Atlantic, parts of Virginia and into the Carolinas, where there will be the potential for flooding downpours and damaging wind gusts with some of the storms moving through the Carolinas today, and even some heavier storms back through parts of Kentucky and Tennessee, too. Some spotty thunderstorms farther south toward the central Gulf Coast down to Florida. We will see mostly dry weather farther north, though, through Indianapolis, Detroit, and Chicago today. Watching another area of potentially severe storms across the Midwest from parts of Wisconsin, even the UP of Michigan, back through southern parts of Minnesota, through Iowa, Nebraska, and Kansas, even western parts of South Dakota through the Black Hills could have some hail, damaging winds, and flooding downpours with some of those storms. And it will be stormy across the Rockies at times this afternoon with some of those heavier thunderstorms. Looking toward the southwest, it's going to be a very hot day from Las Vegas to Phoenix. In fact, in Phoenix, some of the hottest weather we've seen so far this year, a high around 115. It'll be around 110 in Las Vegas this afternoon. The comfortable spot in the west will be along the west coast. Highs in the 70s from Seattle down to Portland today. A nice day along the California coast as well. That's the nation's weather. I'm AccuWeather.com meteorologist Brian Thompson.
0: 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Calls for Maine Democrat Senate nominee Graham Plattner to resign are growing in the wake of a rape accusation from his ex-girlfriend. Correspondent Ed Donahue reports.
2: Vermont Independent Senator Bernie Sanders is the latest and most notable lawmaker to pull support for Maine Democratic Senate nominee Graham Plattner following an allegation of sexual assault.
3: I wanted to directly address the troubling, serious, and false allegations against me.
2: In a video message, Plattner says any allegation of non-consensual behavior is false.
3: Regardless of the inaccuracy of the reporting, but mindful of the political reality it will inflict, we are taking the time to reflect on the best path forward. For the state that I love, the people that I love, the movement I belong to, and the goal of defeating Susan Collins.
2: The allegation is the latest in a string of controversies Plattner has faced and so far weathered since the oyster farmer and Marine veteran entered the race. Maine Governor Janet Mills earlier dropped out of the Democratic race for Senate. I'm Ed Donahue.
0: The U.S. is back on the offensive against Iran on two fronts, military and economic. More from correspondent Rich Johnson.
16: Before he left for the NATO summit, President Trump made U.S. intentions clear.
4: We're either going to make a deal or we're going to finish the job.
16: And late Tuesday, U.S. Central Command announced new strikes against Iran in an offensive that one source told CNN is punishment and won't be over for a bit. The action comes after Iran attacked at least three tankers in the Strait of Hormuz. The U.S. has also revoked a waiver allowing Iran to sell oil. Iran calls that a violation of last month's Memorandum of Understanding. Before the new attacks, Iran said there will be no new peace talks if Trump continues his threats. Carnegie Endowment for International Peace senior fellow Karim Sajjanpour says it's a sign that Iran is overplaying its hand.
5: Right now, I think that Iranian officials are experiencing what I call a sugar high. They are very confident given that they were able to survive. That was their only priority, which was to survive.
16: His comment made before the new U.S. military action, courtesy of CNN. Tuesday in Turkey at the NATO summit, the president continued to criticize the alliance for not joining the fight.
6: You would think that they'd be very willing to do something to help us, and they really weren't.
16: Trump said if not for the NATO summit being held in Turkey, he might not have attended. The world quickly reacted to the new military action. After falling below $70 a barrel on Monday amid signs of peace, Brent crude was trading near $76 late Tuesday, a 5% day-to-day rise. I'm Rich Johnson.
0: President Trump is in Turkey for 2 days of meetings with NATO allies and to meet with his political counterpart, Turkey's President Erdogan. Trump also revealed he will allow Turkey back into the United States F-35 program, as correspondent John Stolness reports from Washington.
7: The president announced he was removing sanctions against Turkey put in place in 2019 when Turkey purchased a Russian-made air defense system. But Trump proclaimed he does not want to sanction friends.
6: Why wouldn't we do that? We have a better relationship with Turkey, and Turkey's been in many ways much more loyal than other countries that we think would be loyal. So, it's something certainly we would consider. It's a great plan.
7: Israeli Prime Minister Benjamin Netanyahu told CNN Tuesday he advised President Trump against making that decision.
8: Notwithstanding the personal friendship that President Trump has with Erdogan, it doesn't make Turkey a friendly state to the United States, to the contrary.
7: The president also hinted he may not be done drawing down U.S. forces from European theaters.
6: Well, we're going to see. I was very disappointed with NATO. And frankly, if it weren't held in Turkey, where my friend happens to be a very strong leader, a very strong person, it's possible that I wouldn't have attended.
7: Trump has already ordered the withdrawal of about 5,000 troops in his second term, mostly from Germany. And after being pressed by reporters regarding harsh things he has said and posted on social media about Europe, Trump warned European countries their way of life is in danger.
6: Europe's a very different place than it was 20 years ago. A lot different, much different. It's a much different, and they better be careful with immigration and energy.
7: The president once again declared his desire for the U.S. to take control of Greenland.
6: Well, that's what hurt my relationship with NATO. Because Greenland doesn't help Denmark. Denmark doesn't spend money to really help Greenland.
7: And he once again voiced his displeasure with Europe's unwillingness to provide military support to open the Strait of Hormuz and participate in the war with Iran.
6: You would think that they'd be very willing to do something to help us.
7: Ukrainian President Volodymyr Zelensky was also there, pushing for his country to be invited into NATO.
9: And we already see each other as reliable partners, and it would be only natural to become a part of one common security community.
7: He's also asking for more U.S.-made Patriot missiles for Ukraine, as well as Western Europe, to protect against Russian attacks. John Stolness, Washington.
0: It's 17 till. When we return on America in the Morning, driverless rides are expanding.

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0: Now 15 till. Welcome back. You're with America in the Morning. I'm John Trout. An office tower at risk of collapsing prompted evacuations in Midtown Manhattan Tuesday. Correspondent Clayton Neville reports.
1: Officials say a beam buckled on the 21st floor of the 37-story office tower on the corner of East 42nd Street and 2nd Avenue. The office building's being converted into luxury apartments, and a construction crew noticed cracks inside the building.
2: Two structural columns have buckled, in addition to multiple cracks and sagging floors.
1: New York City Mayor Zoran Mamdani.
2: The building remains unstable. Since arriving on scene, we have witnessed additional movement in one of the compromised columns.
1: People in the building and in the surrounding area were evacuated. No injuries were reported. The mayor said the effort to stabilize the building would last into the night.
2: First responders and structural engineers are working closely with the project engineer to develop plans to shore up the impacted floor. If the floor is deemed to be secure, engineers will enter and begin shoring up the building.
1: Streets remained shut down and buildings evacuated. I'm Clayton Neville.
0: Prosecutors unveil new footage inside the Utah courtroom where they're laying out the case against Charlie Kirk's alleged assassin. Correspondent Hannah Schoenbaum reports.
3: Kirk's parents and widow are back in court, along with the president's son, Donald Trump Jr. Prosecutors are working to convince a judge that they have enough evidence against defendant Tyler Robinson to put him on trial for aggravated murder. We heard an investigator testify about Robinson's alleged movements around Utah Valley University on the day of the shooting. And prosecutors played previously unseen campus surveillance video that the investigator said shows Robinson climb over a railing onto a rooftop, crouch down, and run to a site overlooking where Kirk was speaking. Julie Eastman, a fan of Charlie Kirk, told me she lined up at 4 a.m. to snag one of just 14 seats available to the public.
4: Erica got teary-eyed a little bit and was, you know, putting her head down a lot of it. Charlie's mom got emotional.
3: Outside court in Provo, Utah, I'm Hannah Schoenbaum.
0: ICE releases plans for a new facility which could speed up deportations for families and kids. Correspondent Ben Thomas has details.
5: The Trump administration plans to open a 528-bed holding center for migrant families and unaccompanied children awaiting removal from the U.S. It's being built in Alexandria, Louisiana, next to an airfield that's become the nation's largest hub of deportation flights. Immigration and Customs Enforcement says the facility's not a detention center, but a staging facility. The location would remove logistical headaches caused by extracting children from foster homes and shelters and not having anywhere to put them during final preparations for flight. I'm Ben Thomas.
0: Correspondent Lisa Dwyer reports a judge is rejecting the Justice Department's attempt to get names of 2020 election workers.
6: A federal judge has ruled that the U.S. Department of Justice cannot have access to personal information for every person who worked during the 2020 election in Georgia's Fulton County. The Justice Department in April obtained a grand jury subpoena seeking the names and personal contact information of county employees and volunteer poll workers. The county argued

0: The subpoena was overly broad and meant to target and harass President Donald Trump's opponents. In his ruling Tuesday, U.S. District Judge William Ray called the subpoena unreasonable. I'm Lisa Dwyer.
1: Tesla's driverless robo-taxis are now picking up riders in Miami, and industry watchers are already questioning the fleet's safety record. The new old tech guy, Chuck Palm, has that story.
2: If you hail a ride in Miami this week, the car that shows up may be completely empty. Tesla flipped the switch on the robo-taxi service there last Friday with no driver, no safety monitor, and nobody up front. What shows up is just a Model Y with your name on it. Miami is Tesla's first fully driverless market outside of Texas, and it's a first real weather test. Florida's summer downpours are tough on cameras, and Tesla's system sees the world through cameras alone. You might want to read the map before you cheer. The service area dodges the downtown, Miami Beach, and airport pickups. The fleet is small, and Bloomberg counts roughly 59 Tesla robotaxis in the whole country. On the other hand, Waymo, running in Miami since January, operates about 4,000 vehicles and logs more than 500,000 paid rides every week. Tesla's Austin numbers explain their hesitancy. 14 reported crashes in its first 7 months. That's about one every 57,000 miles, or roughly four times worse than Tesla's own benchmark for a human driver. Even Elon Musk says that the real robo-taxi money doesn't arrive before 2027. So, yes, the front seat is empty. Just read the fine print and maybe the forecast. Follow the new old tech guy on X at Chuck Palm.
1: 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Here's Robert Workman.
3: Tuesday wrapped up the round of 16 at the World Cup. Number one Argentina came back from down 2-0 late to upend upstart Egypt 3-2 in Atlanta. Lionel Messi, whose first half penalty was stopped, booted the cross that Christian Romero headed in at the 79-minute mark. Then Messi himself knocked in the tying goal, his eighth to lead this year's Golden Boot race and record 21st World Cup goal all time. Enzo Fernandez then capped the comeback with the winner in stoppage time. Switzerland then got by Colombia on penalties in Vancouver, so after an off day today, the quarterfinals begin tomorrow with France and Morocco in Foxborough. Spain meets Belgium in L.A. on Friday, then Saturday, it's Norway against England in Miami, and Argentina taking on Switzerland in Kansas City. Baseball, Ryan O'Hearn hit 3 home runs and drove in 10 runs as the Pirates torpedoed the Braves 12-4. O'Hearn belted a grand slam in the first inning, a 3-run shot in the third, and another 3-run dinger in the sixth. Royals overpowered the Mets 16-12. The teams combined for 32 hits. Casey's Tyler Tolbert came into the game with hits in 7 straight at-bats. And he did it 5 more times, tying the record of 12 hits in a row.
4: This is a truly honor. I wouldn't say it's a me thing. It's just one thing to celebrate together as a team, because most importantly, we got the wins.
3: That record was set in 1902 and had not been done again since 1952. Brewers swept a pair from the Cardinals 4-3 in the day game, 10-2 under the lights thanks to a 7-run seventh. Kyle Schwarber hit his league-leading 31st big fly. Zach Wheeler tied his career high with 14 Ks, and the Phillies defeated the Reds 4-1. Rays dropped the Yankees 6-4. Ian Seymour fanned a dozen. Twins topped the Guardians 3-1. Taj Bradley with 10 punch-outs. Tarek Skubal struck out 9. Colt Keith went deep. And the Tigers tore up the A's 6-2. Red Sox ripped the White Sox for their fourth straight win to pull themselves out of the AL East cellar. Padres topped the Diamondbacks. All of the scoring in the first inning, including Jake Cronenworth's 3-run tater. Rangers hung up a tie-breaking 5-spot in the 8th to take down the Angels. Rockies got 3 in the 8th to edge the Dodgers, despite Shohei Ohtani hitting his 300th career home run. Wins for the Astros, Cubs, Blue Jays, and Marlins. And at the Wimbledon in the quarterfinals, 7-seed Coco Gauff dropped the first set but rallied to beat fellow American 4-seed Jessica Pegula 3-3. Men's quarters, number 1 and defending champ Jannik Sinner was a straight set winner, while number 7 Novak Djokovic needed 5 sets, 5 hours, and 15 minutes to oust 3-seed Canadian Felix Auger-Aliassime. That's Wednesday Sports.
1: Thank you, sir. Now 8 before the hour, when we return on America in the Morning. Lights, camera, algorithm. Meet Hollywood's next leading lady after these messages.
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7: From ABC News, Tech Trends. Google is making it a bit easier to figure out if someone's trying to fool you with a picture made by AI. The company already has a system called Synth ID, which embeds invisible watermarks in pictures created by Google's AI. Now Google says it is expanding access to the tool, and other companies, including OpenAI, say they'll use it. If you have questions about a picture, you'll be able to ask Gemini if it's a fake. Apple now putting some popular devices into categories that could make it tougher to get them fixed. The 2017 MacBook Air 13-inch is now considered vintage, meaning parts might be scant. And the iPad Mini 4 and the 32-gig version of the Apple TV HD are now on the obsolete list, cutting them off from any official repairs. And AT&T is now launching what it calls Build-A-Plan wireless service, which it says will give customers more flexibility. Plans will start at $15 a month. With Tech Trends, Chuck Severton, ABC News.

0: It's 6 till. Welcome back. This is America in the Morning. The boarding school where Paris Hilton claims she was abused as a teen has had its license revoked. Correspondent Julie Walker has details.
1: As a teen, Paris Hilton went to a Utah boarding school where she says she was abused, including allegations that staff beat her, watched her shower, gave her unknown pills. Over the years, others made similar abuse claims. Now the state has taken the school's license away. In June, Hilton spoke out about it on the steps of the Provo courthouse.
2: Provo Canyon School tried to break me down. They told me I was worthless. They told me that no one loved me. They told me I would amount to nothing in life. But when they locked me in solitary confinement, all I could do to keep myself sane was dream of the life I would build when I got out. I dreamed of becoming strong enough, successful enough, and powerful enough to come back and be the hero that I needed when I was a little girl locked inside.
1: Hilton spent years trying to get the school shut down. The state cites multiple non-compliance issues against Provo Canyon School's Springville campus. The school has 15 days to request a hearing. I'm Julie Walker.
0: The company behind AI-generated actress Tilly Norwood says she is ready for the silver screen. With details, here's correspondent Kevin Carr.
3: Like some celebrities, Tilly Norwood got her start on the internet and in social media.
4: Hi, Tilly Norwood here. Can't wait to see you on The Clipper, the city of Amsterdam, next Tuesday in Cannes.
3: Now she is set to headline a feature film. The only difference is that Tilly Norwood doesn't exist in physical space. She's an AI creation of Particle 6, a company founded by Dutch comedian and writer Aline Vandervelden. The company appropriately debuted Tilly Norwood with an AI-generated video last year.
5: Tilly Norwood, 100% AI-generated.
6: Let's get to know each other, and thanks for watching.
3: Actors' unions quickly denounced the AI actress, and in May, the Academy specifically banned AI actors from Oscar eligibility. Particle 6 describes its film, Misaligned, as, quote, a coming-of-age story infused with existential AI chaos, and it will use a hybrid of AI and traditional production techniques, including motion capture performances. Vandervelden spoke to ABC News about what she hoped the film will accomplish.
7: For us, it's less about, you know, making this a box office hit and more about preparing people for the transition that we're about to go through.
3: Most of Tilly Norwood's presence online is visual. Emotional acting and comedic timing have yet to be publicly demonstrated, though the company insists their girl is ready to go.
8: Can she cry on Graham Norton?
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3: Actual Graham Norton clip does not yet exist. I'm Kevin Carr.
0: That's our show for today, Wednesday, July 8th, 2026. America in the Morning is produced by Alexander Hinton. I'm John Trout. This is Westwood One.
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13: 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Artificial intelligence may be helping Microsoft take a leap in the world of quantum computing. CEO Satya Nadella at the Build Conference touting the power of its Discovery AI.
14: We ourselves, in fact, use this Discovery agentic loop to accelerate the work in quantum, compressing years of research into this last year.
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14: Majorana 2 implements the next generation material stack that we use Discovery to discover and build and help fabricate.
13: The company claims this could mean more widespread use of quantum computing before the decade is done.
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13: With Tech Trends, Dave Packer, ABC News.
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1: A
16: ABC News. I'm Sherry Preston. After the latest Iranian attacks on ships in the Strait of Hormuz and the American retaliation, President Trump speaking at the NATO summit this morning, attacking Iran's leaders.
17: They're sick people. They're led by sick people. And they're vicious, violent people.
16: And declaring he believes the ceasefire is over. He says he'll let his negotiating team keep trying to talk, however.
17: As far as I'm concerned, it's just a waste of time dealing with them.
16: Oil prices surging this morning after the president said that. Brent crude jumping over 6%, trading now at nearly $79 a barrel. Amid more allegations of sexual assault against Maine Democratic Senate candidate Graham Platner, there are more calls for him to leave the race. He's going to drop out, and if he is, he needs to do so by Monday to allow state Democrats to pick a replacement on the ballot, if he does. Officials in New York say that building that started wavering yesterday, raising fears about a possible collapse, has been stabilized. This is ABC News. Kentucky Senator Mitch McConnell hospitalized 3 weeks ago, and the internet wants to know why. Experts say in the absence of a lot of clear information from McConnell's team about what's going on with the senator and what precisely his diagnosis or his prognosis is, the internet has taken it upon himself to speculate about what might be going on with Senator McConnell. So the fact that conversations are happening is fairly noteworthy, the experts say, but the question now is it enough to quell any of those concerns? A New Jersey fire chief is thanking those who saved him and his crew when a surfacing humpback whale capsized their boat. Cody Brinkley was one of those who quickly showed up. He and his crew were watching the whale's pod as it happened. He says by the time they heard the call for help and got to them, the boat went from being on deck and leaning towards the rear to the men on board all having to bail out and jump in. All humans and whales made it through unharmed. I'm Sherry Preston, ABC News.
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20: I'm Danielle Davis with Local 5 News. Here are today's Fox Valley headlines. Winnebago County officials have decided no charges will be filed in the officer-involved shooting that took place on May 10th at the Oshkosh Fleet Farm. The shooting led to the death of Robert Lapp, who police say stole a gun from the counter at the store and aimed it at the officer. Over in Neenah, police have brought a suspect into custody following a disturbance early yesterday morning. Police were called to a home where they said a single gunshot was fired. A suspect was taken into custody and also taken to the hospital for treatment. The suspect was booked into the Winnebago County Jail on multiple charges. The village of Ricetown has officially placed a moratorium on data centers. The village board voted last night to pause all potential data center projects in the village for 1 year. The vote was unanimous. The pause on data center projects takes effect immediately. The village of Hobart also passed a 1-year data center moratorium last night. Those are today's Fox Valley headlines. I'm Danielle Davis. Have a great Wednesday.
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2: For your Wednesday, expect to see some non-severe thunderstorms in the morning. This will lead to a day that's just under 90 degrees, and then we have more severe potential for thunderstorms in the evening. With Storm Team 5, I'm meteorologist Nathan Himsel.
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0: This is America in the Morning from Westwood One. Good morning, I'm John Trout. It's Wednesday, July 8th, 2026. Here's what's coming up on America in the Morning.
4: Controversial Senate candidate in Maine, Graham Flatner, loses one of his biggest endorsers. I'm Clayton Neville.
5: The U.S. military has launched a series of strikes against Iranian targets. I'm Lisa Dwyer.
23: President Trump is in Turkey for a NATO summit and making a promise to the host country. Sagar Meghani, Washington.
1: Officials say a Manhattan high-rise under construction near Grand Central Terminal remains unstable. Julie Walker, New York.
24: Francis Emmanuel Macron had entered the presidential palace to meet Syrian President Ahmad al-Sharaa when the explosions happened. I'm Charles Dumanesma.
25: It was an epic finish at the World Cup in Atlanta as Argentina beat Egypt 3-2. I'm Ed Donahue.
0: All ahead on America in the Morning. It's 7 after. Maine Democratic Senate candidate Graham Platner is facing more calls to end his campaign amid new allegations. Correspondent Clayton Neville reports.
4: The race has national implications as Democrat Graham Platner runs to unseat Republican Susan Collins in Maine in the midterms. A Democratic win in that state could shift the balance of power in Congress. Platner's been no stranger to controversy since launching his campaign with allegations of sexting and infidelity against him. Through those controversies, though, he's maintained support of Democrats until now. Maryland Governor Wes Moore.
26: These are horrific allegations, and he needs to get out of the race right now.
4: This in the wake of new allegations against Platner. 41-year-old Maine resident Ginny Rakicott says that Platner raped her back in 2021. He denies the allegations, but one of his top supporters on Capitol Hill now distancing himself from Platner. Senator Bernie Sanders said, quote, "In light of these very serious allegations, I've recommended that he step aside." End quote. Senate Minority Leader Chuck Schumer focused on beating Collins when speaking with reporters.
27: We're going to beat Susan Collins.
4: Platner took to social media this week.
28: I wanted to directly address the troubling, serious, and false allegations against me. Any accusation of non-consensual behavior is categorically false.
4: While denying the allegations, he says he's considering his next steps in the race. If he drops out by July 13th, Democrats can still field another candidate before the end of the month. Gubernatorial runner-up in Maine, Nirav Shah, and one-time Platner ally Troy Jackson among potential replacements. I'm Clayton Neville.
0: The conflict between the U.S. and Iran is heating up again. Correspondent Lisa Dwyer reports tensions flared after several ships in the Strait of Hormuz were attacked.
5: The U.S. military has launched a series of strikes against Iranian targets after three merchant ships were struck in the waters of Oman. In a statement posted to social media, U.S. Central Command says American forces launched the strikes to impose heavy costs for targeting and attacking commercial shipping crewed by innocent civilians in an international waterway, and says that Iran's demonstrated aggression was unwarranted, dangerous, and a clear violation of the ceasefire. I'm Lisa Dwyer.
0: President Trump traveled to Turkey to participate in a NATO summit. Correspondent Sagar Meghani reports the president made some promises to the host nation while there.
3: President Trump is in Turkey for a NATO summit and making a promise to the host country. After an honors arrival ceremony in Ankara, the president said he'll lift sanctions imposed on Turkey after it bought a Russian missile defense system and thus was kicked out of America's F-35 fighter jet program.
6: It's time.
3: Regaining access to the jets is a top goal of Turkey's leader. Will the U.S. sell them to him?
6: It's a decision we're going to make.
3: The president's often upended NATO summits with complaints European allies are not spending enough on defense. Earlier today, NATO announced military projects worth billions of dollars.
7: It's money well spent.
3: Alliance Chief Mark Rutte says NATO cannot keep being over-reliant on the U.S. Sagar Meghani, Washington.
0: 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It's 11 after. When we return on America in the Morning, a routine construction project leads to an alarming discovery in the heart of New York City. That and more after these messages.
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0: You're with America in the Morning. A chance for severe weather today, mainly in the Carolinas and Midwest. Here's AccuWeather.com meteorologist Brian Thompson with the Wednesday Outlook.
14: We're watching a couple of areas for the potential for some severe thunderstorms as we head through the afternoon and evening hours for today. The first one being across southern parts of the Mid-Atlantic and also down into the Carolinas. The potential for some flooding downpours and some locally damaging winds with some of these storms as they develop again later on today. And there will be some thunderstorms even back through Kentucky and Tennessee. Some of those could be locally heavy and gusty too. Outside of that, across the rest of the southeast, down to the central Gulf Coast and through Florida, kind of the typical summertime thunderstorms popping up with the heating of the day as we head into the afternoon hours. Across the northeast today, it's going to be brightening up. A lot of areas have seen quite a few clouds the last couple of days, and it's been quite the change over the past couple of days with temperatures only in the 60s and 70s in the afternoon in many places, but it will be warming back up into the 80s today as the sun comes back out. Also watching thunderstorms across the Midwest today, from the upper part of Michigan, upper peninsula of Michigan through Wisconsin, and we'll see those storms fire through Iowa, Nebraska, northern parts of Kansas, the Black Hills of South Dakota, and through the Rockies as well. We'll have the potential for some strong storms that could produce hail, damaging winds, and some flooding downpours. We are going to be also watching some heat in the desert southwest. Could hit 110 degrees in Las Vegas today. It'll get close to 115 in Phoenix, but it is going to be much more comfortable along the West Coast as we'll enjoy some sunshine on this Wednesday. And that's the weather across America. In Cleveland today, humid with sun and some clouds, high 84. In Denver, partly sunny for today. There could be a strong afternoon thunderstorm around with a high of 92. That's the nation's weather. I'm AccuWeather.com meteorologist Brian Thompson.
0: 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I'm John Trout. Several buildings in New York City had to be evacuated yesterday after construction crews found a high-rise with buckling support beams. Correspondent Julie Walker has the story.
1: Officials say a Manhattan high-rise under construction near Grand Central Terminal remains unstable after columns buckled and floors sagged Tuesday. The structure was still moving and buildings in the surrounding area had to evacuate, including a hotel, school, and several offices. Mayor Mamdani on scene.
7: First responders and structural engineers are working closely with the project engineer to develop plans to shore up the impacted floor. If the floor is deemed to be secure, engineers will enter and begin shoring up the building. As we await the arrivals of materials that will stabilize the building, DOB engineers have been investigating with FDNY drones. This is an extremely serious situation.
1: Officials found two columns had buckled on the 21st and 22nd floors. The building is the former Pfizer HQ under construction to build luxury apartments. Julie Walker, New York.
0: Correspondent Charles de Ledesma reports explosions rocked Damascus, Syria during a visit from French President Emmanuel Macron.
24: France's Emmanuel Macron had entered the presidential palace to meet Syrian President Ahmad al-Sharaa when the explosions happened, where local media report Macron was staying. The French president's office says he's safe and that his meeting with al-Sharaa was continuing. Macron's the first major Western leader to visit Syria since al-Sharaa came to power. State media, citing an unnamed security official, says the two blasts in the heart of the capital were caused by explosive devices. A large plume of smoke could be seen from the site. The area's on a busy street in Damascus and is near the headquarters of the tourism industry and the Damascus National Museum. Footage widely circulated on social media showed a van and a motorcycle on fire and bloodstains on the street. No group has immediately claimed responsibility. I'm Charles de Ledesma.
0: In an historic comeback, Argentina beats Egypt 3-2 to secure its spot in the round of eight at the World Cup. Correspondent Ed Donahue has the story.
25: It was an epic finish at the World Cup in Atlanta as Argentina beat Egypt 3-2. Egypt was leading 2-0 with 11 minutes of regulation time to go. Argentina roared back with three goals. Enzo Fernandez scored the winning goal in stoppage time. Fan Sudi Morales was riding that roller coaster.
13: I was crying since the beginning. I was praying. I have a rosary here. I was very nervous, but I knew that we got this.
25: The second goal was scored by Lionel Messi, his eighth goal of this World Cup.
16: No, bueno, la verdad que felicidad por...
25: Messi says, honestly, I'm just so happy we made it through and about the way we did it. Things got tough at 2-0, so it was incredibly exciting to turn it around once again. We suffered a lot, but that's the World Cup for you. Messi was in tears after the final whistle. I'm Ed Donahue.
0: It's 18 after. When we return on America in the Morning, shortchanged. A major insurer is accused of leaving homeowners holding the bag. After these messages.
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0: It's 20 after. Welcome back. You're with America in the Morning. The state of Oklahoma has sued Allstate, accusing the insurance provider of underpaying and denying claims for damage from wind and hailstorms. In the lawsuit, Oklahoma says that since at least 2020, Allstate has secretly used restrictive standards in assessing claims in order to lower payments to policyholders and boost corporate profits. The state also accused the Illinois-based company of stripping licensed adjusters of their ability to approve coverage and replacing them with unlicensed reviewers who are more likely to deny coverage. The lawsuit seeks unspecified damages plus civil fines for violations of Oklahoma consumer protection and anti-racketeering laws. Allstate has not commented on the litigation. AI stocks are weighing down markets after underperforming analysts' expectations. Correspondent Seth Sutel has your market report.
1: I'm Seth Sutel, and this is the AP Market Report. Major indexes closed lower on Wall Street as AI-related companies fell again. The S&P 500 fell 0.4% Tuesday. Big drops for several major chip makers pulled the index lower. That offset gains in other parts of the market. The Nasdaq Composite fell 1.2%. The Dow lost 130 points. That's about 0.2%. The weakness began in Asia, where Samsung Electronics sank 6.9% in Seoul, despite predicting huge gains in second quarter profits. AI stocks have come under pressure worldwide because of worries that their prices have shot too high. Crude oil prices rose, treasury yields climbed in the bond market. Seth Sutel, New York.
0: As fuel prices put the squeeze on U.S. airlines, correspondent Haya Panjwani reports they're starting to prioritize higher-paying customers.
2: U.S. airlines are betting big on premium cabins to deliver profits. America's biggest airlines are expanding their premium cabins and adding more luxury perks to attract high-paying passengers. Experts say airline competition for customers who are willing to pay for comfortable seats, chef-designed food, and access to exclusive airport lounges has accelerated since the end of the COVID-19 pandemic. Analysts say first class, business class, and premium economy seats now generate a disproportionate share of airline revenue. Critics say the new era of luxury travel is widening the gap between premium and economy passengers. I'm Haya Panjwani.
0: It's 24 after. When we return on America in the Morning, a years-long royal battle with the tabloid press has finally reached its conclusion after these messages.
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0: It's 26 after. Welcome back. You're with America in the Morning. Police in Arizona say a toddler pulled from a backyard pool in February was declared dead at a hospital, only to be found alive hours later. Correspondent Marcella Sanchez reports.
1: First responders were dispatched to a home in a Phoenix suburb in response to a possible drowning in February. An 18-month-old boy was taken to Mercy Gilbert Medical Center, where a doctor pronounced him dead. But about 5 hours later, police were notified that the child was found breathing in a room that serves as the hospital morgue. Newly released police records also reveal two Gilbert police officers saw possible signs of life multiple times. Now, police in Gilbert are recommending criminal neglect charges against the boy's parents. Investigators say there was a strong odor of marijuana at the home and open doors that could have allowed unsupervised access to the pool. Mercy Gilbert says it's investigated the heartbreaking situation, but won't disclose any details. I'm Marcela Sanchez.
0: A judge has issued the final verdict in Prince Harry's lawsuit against tabloids in England. Correspondent Brian Melly reports.
2: Prince Harry's final lawsuit to tame the British tabloids has ended in defeat. A judge in London's High Court dismissed his privacy invasion case against the publisher of the Daily Mail. The judge says Harry relied too heavily on inference and not on evidence, and he found it was realistic that the reporting had come from legitimate sources. The decision scuttles a bid by Harry and six others, including singer Elton John and actor-model Liz Hurley, who were seeking substantial damages. Now they could be stuck with substantial legal bills. It's estimated to have cost over $65 million to put this case and bring it to trial. The judgment leaves a mixed legacy for Harry's trio of lawsuits accusing tabloid publishers of hacking his phone and using private detectives to dig up dirt on his life. 3 years ago, a different judge found the publisher of the Daily Mirror had engaged in widespread and habitual phone hacking and awarded damages to Harry. Last year, Rupert Murdoch's flagship tabloid, The Sun, settled a case out of court and issued an unprecedented apology to Harry. The ruling coincidentally came as Harry happened to be in London.
0: It was on this date, but what was the year the first U.S. passport was printed? 1796. It was a large 11 by 17 document designed to protect merchant ships from pirates. America in the Morning for Wednesday, July 8th, 2026 is produced by Alexander Hinton. I'm John Trout. This is Westwood One.
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4: From ABC News Tech Trends. Microsoft has announced it's laying off around 4,800 people, including 1,600 from the Xbox team. Over the course of the next fiscal year, 1,600 more Xbox employees are going to be let go. Some of the company's game studios are being spun off as well. In a statement, Xbox executives noted that revenues plummeted $500 million last year. Illinois Governor J.B. Pritzker has signed some new artificial intelligence legislation. The Artificial Intelligence Safety Measures Act requires AI companies to publicly disclose the safety measures they're taking and to report significant safety incidents. It follows similar laws passed in California and New York. And Elon Musk's artificial intelligence company, xAI, is getting a rebrand. It'll now be called SpaceX AI after it was acquired by Musk's private spaceflight company back in February. SpaceX went public last month. With Tech Trends, I'm Mike Dabusky. ABC.
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0: This is America in the Morning from Westwood One. I'm John Trout. Coming up this half hour,
9: both the shooting war and the economic war between the U.S. and Iran resume. I'm Richard Johnson.
10: President Trump has harsh words for European allies while attending the NATO conference in Turkey. I'm John Stolness in Washington.
11: Evacuations in the heart of Midtown Manhattan. I'm Clayton Neville.
12: Trump administration plans to open a 528-bed holding center for migrant families and unaccompanied children. I'm Ben Thomas.
0: Plus, in sports, a World Cup surprise with our Robert Workman. We're back after these messages.
13: My whole identity had been wrapped up in being a soldier. 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
17: 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I'm Steve Edwards. Good morning. We'll see more thunderstorms through the afternoon. A few may be severe. We'll keep it here with Storm Team 5 as needed. A high near 87. Going to break away from America in the Morning. Late last week, prior to the July 4th holiday, we had in studio Sarah Hagenow, the 78th Alice in Dairyland. As she was wrapping up her stint as Alice in Dairyland, we spoke about the June Dairy Month that had come to a close and a new face for Alice in Dairyland to begin this month. We're going to play that interview back here this morning. We'll start with Sarah Hagenow in 1 minute here on News Talk 93.9 and 1490 WOSH.
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17: 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Here on WOSH, our Northeast Wisconsin focus. All right, News Talk 93.9 and 1490 WOSH. I'm Steve Edwards in Northeast Wisconsin focus, and a very special day here on the radio station as we help wrap up the year of Alice in Dairyland for Sarah Hagenow, the 78th Alice. Congratulations and welcome again, Sarah.
18: Well, thank you for having me today. Always a pleasure to come in, and it is really special. This is our last official interview together.
17: Now, you would think that the Alice in Dairyland year would begin on June Dairy Month, but it actually begins in July and wraps up for June Dairy Month. I guess it's kind of a celebration for you then, too.
18: Correct. You know, in recent years, it has come to the new Alice starting in July, that first Monday after the 4th of July. So then that old Alice, or excuse me, that seasoned that outgoing Alice, she can kind of finish her year with a bang. Of course, June Dairy Month is our big celebration of really Wisconsin's cornerstone industry, our dairy industry, which fuels our communities, it fuels our state's culture, and it fuels our economy as well with a $52.8 billion impact.
17: Well, I guess, you know, so this interview is kind of very, very special because we're spotlighting what we just wrapping up the June Dairy Month in Wisconsin, and also your time as Alice in Dairyland. Why is National Dairy Month such an important celebration here in Wisconsin?
18: Certainly. Well, it has been such a fun celebration of June this year. For me especially, I grew up in Wisconsin's dairy community, and I volunteered at a lot of those dairy promotional events during June, or perhaps those dairy breakfast events that we see all the time. So it's been so fun to really shine a spotlight on what makes Wisconsin so incredibly special. Of course, our title as America's Dairyland is a title that we wear very, very proudly, and really no other state can call itself America's Dairyland. Wisconsin has the most dairy farms out of any state, comprising nearly a quarter of the nation's dairy farms. And it really is these farming families that make our celebration for June Dairy Month so special. We go bigger than any other state. This is such a rich tradition in Wisconsin. I've talked to my friends, you know, in Minnesota, some friends in Iowa, Illinois, even some folks out on the West Coast. Nowhere celebrates June Dairy Month quite like Wisconsin does, and we go bigger than anywhere else. Our dairy farming families are the reason for this, right? They are at the forefront of feeding communities across the state, across the nation, and really the entire world with those really high quality dairy products. What's really special is that in Wisconsin, 99% of those dairy farms are family owned. Many of them span multiple generations, maybe even going back as far as 4 or 5 generations and really having that family legacy. Some others, they might be building something new in their very first generation. But either way, all of these farming families blend tradition with innovation every single day to really care for their animals, care for their land, and care for their local communities with that dedication and that pride that is so characteristic of Wisconsin dairy.
17: Speaking with Sarah Hagenow, 78th Alice in Dairyland, who is wrapping up her time as Alice here in Wisconsin. Of course, June Dairy Month, I've been watching the Dairy Farmers of Wisconsin website. They had a kind of a gridded out pathway you could take throughout the state for dairy breakfast and that sort of thing. There's actually a couple more yet early in the month of July. You just can't get enough of Wisconsin's dairy breakfasts in this area. Did you attend any? What are your favorites?
18: I attended so many this year as Alice. And again, I've been attending these dairy breakfasts from a very young age, so I couldn't really imagine June without celebrating our dairy industry and attending a few dairy breakfasts. A few that I've been to this year were my home county breakfast, the Columbia County Mood Day Brunch down there in Columbus. I attended the Sauk County Dairy Breakfast, Jefferson County, Racine County. There were even a couple up this way. I was at the Shawnee County Dairy Breakfast this past weekend, and there were many other promotional events that I attended. You mentioned, too, that there are even some now coming up in July as well. Our dairy celebrations don't need to be limited to just June. We continue that celebration of dairy well into July, since it is ice cream month. So there are perhaps some Sundays on the farm going on where you can enjoy a meal maybe on a Wisconsin dairy farm and really get to see life on a real working dairy farm, meet that farming family, enjoy a delicious meal, whether that's ice cream or maybe some other award-winning dairy products. There's usually fun for the entire family. You can take a farm tour and really connect with Wisconsin's rich dairy legacy.
19: And it's a great opportunity to share with families, to experience, to show youngsters in your own family that this is where it all starts from. This is where your food comes from. How do you see families see like the tradition and evolution of technology? How does that open up the eyes of those that don't grow up on farms?
18: That is such a great question. Of course, many of us might not be directly connected to agriculture anymore. We might be three or four generations removed from the farm at this point. But agriculture touches all of our lives because all of us are consumers at the end of the day. I think sometimes folks don't realize how much technology is really used in agriculture, especially in dairy farming. These technologies have allowed farmers to really adapt and innovate and stay sustainable on their farms. Mm-hmm. You know, whether it's using robotic milking systems, which cows can voluntarily go into and then choose when they get to get milked. Maybe it's a rotary parlor where cows get to take a little ride around on a carousel. Perhaps it's those cow Fitbits, quote unquote Fitbits, that cows can wear that monitors their activity and lets farmers know, you know, their activity throughout the day, if they're feeling healthy, maybe if they're not, they can go and check on them. And then you think about some of those innovations in crop management, in land management, caring for our water. Mm-hmm. But at the heart of this, there's always that care, that stewardship. This underlies all of those sustainable practices and those innovative technologies. These dairy breakfasts allow folks to actually see those and experience those and learn more about them firsthand from those farmers who are working with it every single day.
19: Speaking with Sarah Hegenau, 78th annual Alice in Dairyland, who is wrapping up her stint as Alice. Do you get to keep the sash? You get to keep the sash? We're going to talk about the sash and what you get to do going forward in a bit. Plus, I smell a combination of feta cheese and watermelon in the studios. We'll talk about some special recipes here with Alice, Sarah Hegenau on WOSA.
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0: August and even September. It's really show-stopping as well. So for some of our patriotic celebrations this summer, especially as we're looking towards America's 250th celebration, this might be the one that can be right in your alley. Mm-hmm. Now, this recipe uses dairy ingredients like award-winning feta cheese, as well as Greek yogurt for the dressing. And then that is actually stacked together with slices of watermelon and then some fresh greens on top and a blueberry to top it all off. 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And that excellence is something you can taste in every bite of cheese, every spoonful of yogurt, sip of milk, scoop of ice cream, pat of butter, and so much more. You know, all throughout the year too, if folks are looking to bring some of this homegrown excellence into their homes, I encourage them to look for that Proudly Wisconsin Cheese or Proudly Wisconsin Dairy badge, which can be found on product packaging. These two indicators let you know that you are purchasing genuine Wisconsin dairy, you're getting the best of the best when it comes to dairy products, and perhaps most importantly, you're supporting local farmers and those local processors that maintain Wisconsin's rich dairy heritage.
1: It looks refreshing. You know, looking at something like this, growing up on a farm, coming in for lunch after, you know, throwing hay bales in a barn, you know, I would typically just grab a hunk of cheese and some summer sausage and go back out and do it again. This actually looks quite refreshing, actually.
0: It is very refreshing, I can tell you. Well, and you grill the feta cheese as well. You grill the slices. So then that contrast of the tangy kind of melted feta cheese and then that crisp, cool watermelon, to me, it's the perfect combination.
1: Alice in Dairyland, a brand new face will be a part of this long tradition here. We'll talk with Sarah Hagenau as she wraps up her time here and look ahead to what's next for Alice in Dairyland here on News Talk 93.9 and 1490 WOS.
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3: 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For the first time since June 11th, the World Cup is dark. No games today. The quarterfinals begin tomorrow in Foxborough with France against Morocco. The round of 16 ended with Switzerland's win in penalty kicks over Colombia after neither team scored for 120 minutes. And Argentina's historic comeback. It had never happened before in a win-or-go-home, a team winning in regulation when down by two goals, only 15 minutes remaining. The defending champions did it by scoring three goals in 13 minutes after having none in the first 78. The win was controversial. Egypt had a second-half goal taken off the board by VAR because of a foul call that took place about 100 yards from where the goal was scored, and Egypt claims an Argentina goal should have then been reversed for a similar infraction. Heartbreak for Egypt, who had a great World Cup, winning two games after previously not winning any. John Stashower, Westwood One Sports.
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2: 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It's Northeast Wisconsin Focus with Alice in Dairyland, 70th annual Alice. She is, Sarah Hagenow is wrapping up her time here on as Alice. Your favorite memory, what did you enjoy most? Was it all the miles you put on the car?
3: You know, there are too many memories. To pick just one, that's my favorite. From traveling all across the state of Wisconsin to meeting those farming families in all different industries that produce our high quality products to just having those really special interactions with community members. I can confidently say that this year has been a once in a lifetime experience and has truly been the utmost honor of my life up to this point. I think really meeting the people this year is something that has stuck out to me, whether it's those involved in agriculture that have that family legacy on the farm, or maybe those processing businesses that are helping to get our products to market and really have that generational expertise. Maybe it's been the community members at different events and festivals throughout the year that I wouldn't have had the chance to meet otherwise. It's been so cool to learn all of their stories and really understand the kaleidoscope of experiences that we have across Wisconsin, whether it's in agriculture or just our entire state in general.
2: What is in the future for you? You're going to wrap up your time here, provide some guidance to our next Alice, who we'll talk about in a moment. But what are your plans?
3: Certainly looking forward to providing Anastasia with that mentorship. For me, once I'm finished out here, I plan on just taking a little rest to really savor the memories that I've made and reflect on this wonderful, wonderful experience. Maybe take a nap or two. But, you know, long term, I really look forward to being involved in agriculture in the rest of my career. I hope to continue to advocate on behalf of farmers and just really help people both in Wisconsin and across our nation understand just how much agriculture provides for us, because we'd have no food, we'd have no fuel, we'd have no fiber without agriculture. And to help people understand that impact, I certainly hope to continue that into my career.
2: Some rest and relaxation. You can actually eat the grilled feta and watermelon salad instead of making it and traveling with it around the state constantly throughout the time. 79th Alice was named in May. What can you share with us about Anastasia Poole, who will be a guest with us down the road too?
3: Absolutely. We are so excited for our 79th Alice in Dairyland, Anastasia Poole, to take over the reins here on July 6th. As you mentioned, she was selected back on May 16th in Marathon County at the 79th Alice in Dairyland Finals. I just want to give a shout out to all of those top candidates this year. What an outstanding group of individuals and agricultural advocates that really showcased their passion for Wisconsin agriculture and that agricultural advocacy. Anastasia will, she'll start traveling around the state here soon, and I'm so excited for her to immerse herself in our state's agricultural industry. She is from Port Washington, so Ozaukee County, and she graduated from South Dakota State University, has agriculture as a through line throughout her entire life. So she certainly will be a wonderful agricultural ambassador on behalf of the state of Wisconsin, and will just make this year absolutely incredible, highlighting our $116.3 billion agriculture industry.
2: Fantastic. She'll join us later in July to celebrate National Ice Cream Month, Anastasia Poole. Sarah Hagenow, 78th annual Alice in Dairyland. Congratulations on your reign. I hope you get to keep the crown and the sash. We appreciate your time here on WOSH.
3: Thank you, Steve. It truly has been an honor to share the stories of Wisconsin agriculture with you this year and be able to interact with your listeners. I can't thank you enough for having me on and being such a great part of this experience.
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5: Don't cry for them. They rallied. Good morning, I'm Jay Reynolds. Argentina with an improbable comeback yesterday in the round of 16 at the World Cup. Down 2 goals to Egypt in the final 11 minutes, but they rallied for a 3-2 win, advancing to the quarterfinals. Lionel Messi, with an assist on the first goal, scores the game-tying goal.
6: This Argentina team, with one exception, is pretty average. Mm. That one exception being a 39-year-old Lionel Messi somehow keeps rolling back the clock, keeps defying my expectations, keeps defying Father Time himself.
5: ESPN analyst Shaka Hislop, the coach of Egypt, says his team was the victim of an injustice, suggesting FIFA wanted Messi to still be in the tournament. In the semis, Argentina gets Switzerland, which beat Colombia on penalty kicks. Novak Djokovic survives a 5-hour, 15-minute match, winning in five sets, moving into the semis.
7: What can I say? I mean, these are kind of moments that I still play tennis for, and I'm for sure. I was telling the kids to go to sleep after the fourth, but they didn't want to listen, and I'm glad they stayed because it was honestly one of the best matches I was part of on this court in my career.
5: In the semis, he gets top seed Jannik Sinner. Women's side, Coco Gauff moves into the semis with a three-set win over fellow American Jessica Pegula. Baseball, Pirates crush the Braves 12-4. Ryan O'Hearn, three homers and 10 RBI. Colorado rallies to beat the Dodgers 4-3 in the loss. Shohei Ohtani, career homer number 300. Kyle Schwarber hits number 31 this season. Phillies top the Reds 4-1. Cincinnati struck out 18 times. New York struck out 17 times. For a second straight day, Yankees fall to the Rays 6-4. New York has lost 10 of 12. Blue Jays 9-3 over the Giants. NBA, Donovan Mitchell gets a 4-year max extension with the Cavs. Free agent Chris Middleton, 3-year deal with the Wizards.
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10: Did you know that 10% of married women say they don't have a close female friend? And that means a lot of wives have no support outside the home when times are tough inside the home. For a happier, healthier marriage, author Jen Weaver suggests that wives identify their wife style. There are two categories, frayed and braided. The frayed wife is worn out because she's trying to hold everything together herself. She believes she needs to have all the answers as a mom and all the answers as a wife. She gives to others but doesn't make time for herself. She's tired and feels lonely and unappreciated. The solution for the frayed wife is to become a braided wife, a woman who has female friends she can rely on for support, for wisdom, or for a shoulder to cry on. Like the proverb which says, a cord of 3 strands is not easily broken, the braided wife has strands of friendship weaving through her life. Ladies, you're under a lot of pressure as a wife and mom, and there's no such thing as a day off, and you probably go days without hearing so much as a thank you. Who could better understand the stress you're under than another wife and mom? That's exactly why women have an opportunity to be a force for good in each other's lives. Braided wives can celebrate each other when times are good and support each other when times are tough. Every woman needs a close friend to lean on in life. 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

0: ABC News. I'm Sherry Preston. At a NATO summit in Turkey, President Trump saying he thinks the memorandum of understanding with Iran and the ceasefire are over after the latest back and forth attacks. With that of NATO sitting right beside him, the president also criticized NATO allies.
1: I'm not happy with NATO because of the fact that they didn't want to help us with the number one state sponsor of terror, that's Iran. They were unwilling to help us.
0: The president, taking particular aim at Spain, now saying he wants to cut off all trade with that country. The wobbly Manhattan high-rise that forced evacuations from nearby buildings when some columns began to buckle seems to have settled down.
2: Engineers and emergency crews are keeping a close eye on the 37-story high-rise building here on the east side that was in jeopardy of collapsing. Now, crews have been hard at work all night long. According to the Department of Buildings Commissioner, he says that the property has been stabilized.
0: That's ABC's Phil Tate on the east side of New York. This is ABC News. Lawyers for Tyler Robinson, the man accused of killing conservative activist Charlie Kirk, expected to keep questioning the reliability of DNA testing. Prosecutors say links Robinson to the suspected murder weapon. This is a preliminary hearing in Utah, but trial watchers say focusing on inconsistencies in the DNA testing is the kind of tactic likely to be used when Robinson does go on trial. Another stellar performance by Argentina and Lionel Messi.
3: Argentina taking the lead in the final minutes and beating Egypt 3-2, becoming the first team in World Cup history to overcome a two-goal deficit with less than 15 minutes left in regulation. Messi in tears as he tried to take in the stunning comeback, his team tossing him in the air. The case for the 39-year-old being the greatest player of all time growing even stronger.
0: That's ABC's Sophie Flay. Argentina plays Switzerland next on Saturday. Sherry Preston, ABC News.
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6: I'm Danielle Davis with Local 5 News. Here are today's Fox Valley headlines. Winnebago County officials have decided no charges will be filed in the officer-involved shooting that took place on May 10th at the Oshkosh Fleet Farm. The shooting led to the death of Robert Lapp, who police say stole a gun from the counter at the store and aimed it at the officer. Over in Neenah, police have brought a suspect into custody following a disturbance early yesterday morning. Police were called to a home where they said a single gunshot was fired. A suspect was taken into custody and also taken to the hospital for treatment. The suspect was booked into the Winnebago County Jail on multiple charges. The village of Ricetown has officially placed a moratorium on data centers. The village board voted last night to pause all potential data center projects in the village for 1 year. The vote was unanimous. The pause on data center projects takes effect immediately. The village of Hobart also passed a 1-year data center moratorium last night. Those are today's Fox Valley headlines. I'm Danielle Davis. Have a great Wednesday.
7: Better Life with Dr. Sanjay Gupta.
8: You know, it's funny, when I think back to what the typical American dinner looked like when you and I were kids, there's usually some kind of meat featured at the center of the plate. Vegetables are there, but often thought of as a side dish. More and more, though, we are coming to realize that a plant-based diet, with little or no meat even, is going to be a healthier way to eat for just about everyone. New study out of the University of Hawaii Cancer Center found that eating a high-quality plant-rich diet that includes whole grains, vegetables, and fruits may prevent cognitive impairment even when people start that diet in their late 50s and 60s. Yeah, it's important to make sure you're getting enough protein, fats, complex carbohydrates. Just because you cut out or even cut back on meat, though, is not a license to eat whatever you want. Focus on eating whole, real foods. I'm Dr. Sanjay Gupta, helping you live a better life.
9: my whole identity had been wrapped up in being a soldier. 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
15: For your Wednesday, expect to see some non-severe thunderstorms in the morning. This will lead to a day that's just under 90 degrees, and then we have more severe potential for thunderstorms in the evening. With Storm Team 5, I'm meteorologist Nathan Himsel.
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19: Wednesday, July 8th, 2026. I'm Bill Malugin. Another death, allegedly at the hands of another illegal immigrant truck driver. The Trump administration is vowing a crackdown. What comes next?
20: When you have a little leadership by the president, you put a good team together, and you actually enforce the law, it actually makes a world of difference.
21: I'm Jessica Rosenthal. A major retailer lowering prices has caught the eye of President Trump, who calls the company patriots and said others should follow suit. But will anyone follow this company's expanded use of its signature rollbacks?
22: The president, he has made moves in certain items, in certain areas, to make sure there's more of a supply of items, and therefore companies can lower their prices because of that. So indirectly, this could be a result of what the president's policies.
23: And I'm Tommy Lahren. I've got the final word on the Fox News Rundown.
19: Immigrants being granted commercial driver's licenses are back in the spotlight. 44-year-old Michael Pahira, a Pennsylvania state trooper, was conducting a routine commercial vehicle inspection last week when disaster struck. A semi-truck veered off the roadway and hit the trooper. The driver, 33-year-old Michael Bond, a Haitian national who's charged with homicide by vehicle, involuntary manslaughter, and other charges. He entered the country in July of 2024 under President Biden's controversial migrant flights program, the CHNV parole program. He stayed in the country despite being ordered to leave by the Trump administration in 2025. That's the year he was also given a CDL while living in Massachusetts. The Pennsylvania State Troopers Association now demanding answers. Speaking from the Oval Office this week, President Trump reminded us that he has targeted the root cause of the issue.
1: We have nobody coming into our country illegally anymore, and I want to make it in my speeches. And they say, sir, nobody cares about that. You've solved the problem.
19: But the fallout from the surge of illegal immigrants that crossed the border during the Biden presidency continues, and the Trump administration is now stepping up their efforts to combat it. Border czar Tom Homan told Fox's America's Newsroom this week that they're cracking down on sanctuary cities and Democratic leaders like Massachusetts Governor Maura Healey, who has defended issuing illegal aliens licenses, arguing they're getting behind the wheel regardless.
0: The problem is we're working very well with red states. Blue states are still a struggle, right? She's a sanctuary governor in a sanctuary state. She is normalizing illegal immigration.
19: So what more does the White House need to do to prevent tragedies that many blame sanctuary city policies for?
20: I think, you know, the Trump administration started to provide some solutions.
19: Former acting DHS Secretary Chad Wolf.
20: Obviously, the Department of Transportation has a very big role here since they set the standards for those CDLs and provide licensing requirements to the states. And English proficiency is a big part of that. It's not going to happen overnight, but I think cracking down on those states that we continue to see these CDLs come from, and a lot of those are obviously the states that are of concern, places like California, New York, and elsewhere, where they give those driver's license to illegal aliens and others. Some have work authorization, some do not. So I think it really begins with cracking down on the enforcement side. And I think the federal government and the Trump administration have a lot to say there.
19: Tom Homan was on Fox, and he said ICE is really starting to crank up their arrest numbers, in part because the DHS shutdown is over. They got the money flowing in. They're training up new agents. He said, Chad, they arrested 10,000 people in 5 days. Your thoughts on those numbers?
20: The question is whether they can sustain that or not. And look, DHS and ICE over the past year and a half has detained and removed historic numbers of individuals. Is it as high as they want it to be, or they have said? No, but you know, you're a year and a half in and you didn't have funding, you were shut down. And so as all of that comes online, you're going to see more and more of these arrests, detain, and then removals out of the country. And so it's a good first step. You had Secretary Mullen come in. So there's been a transition period from Noem to Mullen. And doing that, you know, you reset priorities and you focus on who you want removed from the country. And so to see that the numbers are on the upswing, right, they're not only targeting but removing individuals as well. And they're doing it in a very different manner than I think what you saw under Secretary Noem, under Bovino as well. And I think that's probably the right move.
19: Homan said that right now they're running about a 50-50 split between arrests of illegal alien criminals and non-criminals. So he basically acknowledged last night they're really starting to ramp up the numbers of people they're arresting who are in the U.S. illegally but haven't committed any other crimes. That's a lot of what the MAGA base and conservatives have been asking for, saying we voted for mass deportations, not just criminals only.
20: Yeah.
19: And it looks like the administration is now really starting to ramp those numbers up. Your thoughts on that?
20: Look, I think it's really important. Like, I don't subscribe to this notion that you have to wait for an illegal alien to commit a crime in order to remove them, right? Part of what law enforcement does, and you know this, Bill, is like it's prevention. It's we're going to remove the dangerous people off of the streets or put them behind bars or remove them from the country in this case before they commit a crime on the American people. And so this idea that you can't, that we really should just ignore illegal aliens that are here without, you know, who haven't committed any crimes. I don't subscribe to that. That's not what the law says. That's not the mission of ICE. It's great to hear that 50% are criminals, but they are still focused on removing individuals without a criminal record, but have no legal right to be here in the United States. And that is a sort of the key point for me is you have no legal right to be here. You shouldn't be here. You've broken the law. You just haven't broken the law an additional time in a criminal matter. But that doesn't mean you're not removable. So I'm glad to see that they are removing those populations in high numbers.
19: Sanctuary cities were back in the spotlight last week. There was a hearing on them before the House Judiciary Committee, and Sheridan Gorman's mom testified there. And I'm sure you saw it. It was very, very powerful. She looked at some of those Democrats on that committee, looked them in the eye, and basically read them the Riot Act. Pramila Jayapal, she is one of the ranking members of that committee, one of the highest ranking Democrats on that committee, and she opened up the hearing telling Sheridan Gorman's mom, I'm so sorry for your loss. I feel it as a mother, but I can't believe we're having our fourth hearing on this and we're wasting our time. And Gorman's mom ripped her apart for that.
2: This is the fourth Tom, you had angel families. Thanks for telling me you don't care.
19: Give us your thoughts on what you saw. In my opinion, Chad, that was some of the most powerful testimony we've ever seen from an angel parent.
20: Yeah, look, the angel parents have it rough because, you know, they see this, that they follow the politics of this and what's occurring in D.C. and on Capitol Hill. They see that one party in the Democrats and the left they don't want to talk about this. They don't want to talk about the consequences of their policies. And anytime you have an angel, mom, dad, family member, or relative, that's what it is. They represent the consequences of not removing and not adhering to the law, which is removing these individuals from the country. And so anytime you have a powerful, appearance, and they talk from the heart, right? Because this impacts them. It's not a member of Congress who gets to vote on something and then move on and go do something else.
3: Yeah.
20: They have to live with the consequences of a Biden administration opening the borders and not enforcing the law. They have to live with the consequences of a CDL driver who doesn't really understand English driving and killing their loved ones.
19: Well, speaking of the Democrats, we routinely hear them say that illegal immigrants are a benefit to this country, right? They fill jobs, they're good for the economy. But there was recently a Federal Reserve paper that came out, a study, a research that showed that home and rent prices increased significantly during Biden's open border crisis, and they directly tied it to the surge of illegal immigrants, millions of them who came into the country at the time. Your thoughts?
20: It's a good paper, and it kind of tells the American people what they saw with their own eyes, which is, you know, when anytime you're going to have, you know, I think their paper's based on 7 million. That may be an understatement, right? I think it's much higher than that. And anytime you have that, they need places to live. And so the demand is going to surge and the supply is not going to keep up. And so it's going to drive cost up. And you saw that in places like New York City, where they were having to rent out hotel rooms for long periods of times because they ran out of housing. They ran out of shelters for these folks. And as a result of that, it displaces other people. So this isn't rocket science. I mean, it's a good study. You actually have hard numbers. It tells the American people what they knew all along, that illegal immigration is bad, particularly that's not planned for, illegal, and it's going to drive up costs, not only in the housing market, but, you know, in the education, in the medical. A lot of these folks that you know, as you know, Bill, that get sick, they go to emergency rooms if they've got the flu. Well, what does that do to medical cost and to emergency care in that community?
3: Mm-hmm.
20: A lot of these downrange consequences are not talked about enough.
19: Just kind of give us your big picture color on how different things are now. I mean, when you and I were meeting down at the border, whether it was in Arizona or Texas, I mean, there were days when Border Patrol was encountering 10,000 illegal aliens in a single day. They don't even get that in a month now. Your thoughts on how quickly they've been able to clean it up?
20: Yeah, I think what it tells you is that when you have a little leadership by the president, you put a good team together and you actually enforce the law, that it actually makes a world of difference, particularly on Border Patrol. And so when they're giving not only the tools and the resources, but the direction and the top cover to do their job, they know how to do it pretty well. And so, you know, what we heard for 4 years of the Biden administration was just gibberish. It was gibberish. It was, I can't do it. I've done everything I can do. I can't do the resources. And let's not forget that they were fighting the state of Texas. State of Texas said, let me help you close this border. And the Biden administration said, nope. And I think what it also tells you, and more information has come out during, what went on during the Biden administration. I think there was something recently, Bill, where they said, officials of the former administration said, we listened too much to the activists.
19: Yep.
20: And we didn't enforce the law enough. And you're kind of like, yeah, no kidding.
19: You've seen these elections recently. Socialists are making a run through the Democratic Party right now. They are winning primaries left and right. They're gaining power. A lot of them are campaigning on completely abolishing ICE entirely. Some of them going as far, like Chevalier, is saying she doesn't think borders should even exist. Where do you think the Democratic Party is going moving forward? And should ICE, Border Patrol, and DHS be worried about the future? Because there will come a day when Democrats take power again, and the voices to get rid of those agencies are only getting louder.
20: Yeah, I'm not sure where the Democratic Party is going. I'm not sure that there will be one. There may be a splinter between the socialists / communists and actually members that are Democrats, but still believe in the free market economy. They just have different values than conservatives, which we have seen historically. What you see now is totally different. You see the socialists winning. But to be clear, they're winning in places like New York, maybe California, and a couple of places. I don't think they have broad appeal. I think they have broad appeal within certain congressional districts and areas that seem to have an affinity for that. But I don't see much of appeal outside of large cities into the heartland and into places where they need that support if they actually want to win on a national level. So we'll see what the midterms, obviously, is our first case study here, and then the presidential a couple years later. But I think this hurts the Democratic Party because I think they're being painted, the entire party, as socialists. So you've got a few folks here that have crazy ideas, and the more moderate Democrats, if there are some, are being pushed out of that party because of these ideas. And so we'll see if that party can survive or not. But it's the worst I've ever seen it in my lifetime.
3: Yeah, you and me both. Got to leave it there. Former Acting DHS Secretary Chad Wolf, thank you as always for coming on. Great to see you.
20: All right. Thanks, Bill.
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1: Good morning. It's Wednesday, July 8th, 2026. I'm Ted Lindner. This is the Fox News Rundown. Vice President J.D. Vance making a stop in the battleground state of Wisconsin today. Fox's Kristen Goodwin with more.
2: The White House says Vice President J.D. Vance will tout the Trump administration's work to combat fraud during his visit to Milwaukee. According to the chair of the Wisconsin Republican Party, the vice president will be at the Wisconsin Air National Guard's 128th Air Refueling Wing. The vice president last visited the Badger State in February after President Trump's State of the Union address. His latest stop comes weeks after the U.S. Department of Justice announced a nationwide $6.5 billion health care fraud takedown, which resulted in charges against more than 450 defendants across more than 40 states.
1: More Democrats have called for Maine Senate Democratic nominee Graham Plattner to drop out of the race following rape allegations. Fox's Jessica Rosenthal has more on this.
3: One of the women quoted in last month's New York Times piece about Plattner's unsettling behavior has since come forward to say he had raped her. While Plattner called the allegations false, the support he'd maintained from party allies evaporated, including from some of his biggest supporters like California Congressman Ro Khanna and independent Vermont Senator Bernie Sanders. A number of people are potential contenders for the Senate seat. Those who confirm they're considering it include former candidate for governor in Maine, Nirav Shah, former Senate candidate David Costello, and a Senate exploratory committee filed a statement with the FEC in the name of former state Senate president and candidate for governor Troy Jackson.
1: President Trump has again insisted the United States must control Greenland. Today, he meets NATO leaders who hate that idea. Fox's Jonathan Savage has more from Turkey.
4: He wanted more help with Iran. He demanded they rely less on U.S. support. But President Trump says the one thing that really hurt his relationship with NATO is Greenland.
5: That should be controlled by the United States, not by Denmark. And when they wouldn't go along with it, and with all the money we spend to help them with Russia, and we don't have to spend any money, we could remove all of our soldiers out of Europe.
1: And X wants you to make better videos.
6: X, formerly Twitter, has long battled many of its higher-profile creator accounts' use of stealing and reusing videos first posted by others. In the social media rat race, this amounts to lost revenues for the striving, yet-to-be-established creator. Now, X's iOS app allows users to make instant reaction videos to content posted by others by allowing the user to record themselves addressing audiences with the original video playing behind them. This feature is soon to come to X's Android app. Still not available, however, is a way for X users to report another account for stealing their original material.
1: Fox's Evan Brown. I'm Ted Lindner on the Fox News Rundown.
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8: For your Wednesday, expect to see some non-severe thunderstorms in the morning. This will lead to a day that's just under 90 degrees, and then we have more severe potential for thunderstorms in the evening. With Storm Team 5, I'm meteorologist Nathan Himsel.
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11: People, that's a lot of money for people to spend. And they should be able to sit back at night and say, geez, I made a good decision. 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
18: 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Artificial intelligence may be helping Microsoft take a leap in the world of quantum computing. CEO Satya Nadella at the Build Conference touting the power of its Discovery AI.
19: We ourselves, in fact, use this Discovery agentic loop to accelerate the work in quantum, compressing years of research into this last year.
18: And that research paying off with the next generation of Microsoft's Majorana quantum computing chip.
19: Majorana 2 implements the next generation material stack that we use Discovery to discover and build and help fabricate.
18: The company claims this could mean more widespread use of quantum computing before the decade is done.
19: It is never about tech for tech's sake. It's about tackling those pressing challenges of people and planet.
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20: I'm Charles Payne, and this is the Fox Business Report.
21: President Trump has said he thinks the U.S.-Iran ceasefire is over. Stock futures are sharply lower. Crude oil prices are spiking. Brent crude at $78 a barrel. West Texas Intermediate up to $74. Apple will spend more than $30 billion on Broadcom chips over the next 5 years. The deal is expected to result in producing more than 15 billion chips in the U.S. It will expand manufacturing in Fort Collins, Colorado. Honda is recalling more than 300,000 200,000 Odyssey cars in the U.S. because of rear view image display issues. The National Highway Traffic Safety Administration says the recall involves some models from the 2018 to 20 year. There is a concern that water might enter the rear view camera and impact its ability to function. That's your Fox Business Report. I'm Jenny Coselda, invested in you.
0: This is the Fox News Rundown.
2: Walmart has announced it's rolling back prices at its stores as well as Sam's Clubs nationwide, writing in a statement the savings are designed to help customers and members make the most of the season while spending less. Fox Business Network Big Money Show co-host Jackie DeAngelis detailed some of the price cuts.
3: Some good news, prices on thousands of items, including a 12% cut on ground beef, cherries that are going to be cut in half, and a 24-pack of Coca-Cola dropping a third to $9.97.
2: President Trump thanked the company in a Truth Social post, saying they had dropped prices at the request of his administration, adding others should follow the lead of these patriots. It prompted a discussion on Fox Business's Big Money Show.
3: And obviously Trump's going to like it, but I mean, Walmart's a business. They're not going to make a bad business decision to try to please Donald Trump.
2: Walmart's CFO had said in late May they would take advantage of the tariff refund process and that they would prioritize price investment with their customers. Big Money Show co-host Dagan McDowell noted the competition as Walmart's stock, she said, is down 17% from its 52-week high.
22: Buc-ee's makes sure that every single item in a Buc-ee's is priced at Walmart's level or lower.
23: Really?
22: Aldi, big competitor, emerging as a big regional competitor.
23: Yeah.
22: Costco.
2: As polling continues to show, Americans are frustrated with high prices. New York Fed President John Williams told Fox Business while he sees a lot of economic stability right now.
24: Inflation still is quite high. We're seeing inflation from the tariffs still, although I think that's kind of like we're near the peak effect of that. We are seeing the, I think, decline in energy price inflation will affect us. But we are also seeing some inflation from the AI investment boom.
2: But when it comes to Walmart specifically, can the president take any credit?
25: He zeroes in on the beef prices because that has been the problem or part of the problem in the food supply of beef.
2: Fox Business White House correspondent Edward Lawrence.
25: They just cannot get that. The price increases year over year down. And we see it in the numbers there. I don't have them directly in front of me, but we see double digit increases in the price of beef. So what the White House did actually in February 13th, the president decided that he was going to allow more imports from Argentina specifically. But then in other trade deals, he's also had other imports or increased supply from other imports from other countries. So what that does is you increase supply and then companies are able to lower cost. And maybe that's part of the Walmart part of the beef sort of this. You know, the other saying, I mean, maybe this shows you've seen the consumer spending is strong. We'll say that. But you're also seeing consumers make choices between if you have a more expensive product or a generic product that might be a little bit less expensive. They're picking the generic product. So maybe this is part of Walmart trying to lure in more customers in order to pass the savings on, but get those customers to keep buying things. And ultimately, that's what Walmart needs to do is they need to move the supply through and through.
2: While the president says this is because he asked Walmart to do this, is it likely that if a major company like Walmart lowers prices, the reason is they can. They're not necessarily absorbing some loss here, right? It's because they're able to.
25: Yeah, you have gas prices coming down, and that is showing the input costs, that the input costs are costs to the company themselves. Those are going down, so they're able to pass that savings along. Yeah, no, Walmart would not eat a loss, so to speak, just to lower prices because the president asked them to. They're able to do this, so therefore they are doing this in order to attract more customers. But, you know, the president, he has made moves in certain items in certain areas to make sure there's more of a supply of items, and therefore companies can lower their prices because of that. So indirectly, this could be a result of what the president's policies. But no, a company is not going to just lower prices because the president told them to.
2: So if Walmart's doing this, should we be able to see other stores, smaller grocery stores, do similarly? Or I know their margins are much tighter, so does it not trickle down the same way?
25: And I have talked to a number of people, U.S. Chamber of Commerce, for example, and yeah, the cost structure for a Walmart is different than a cost structure for a smaller business. It's going to be more difficult for them to do it. However, as gas prices fall, they will be able to possibly make some price adjustments in a smaller scale than Walmart does. Maybe it's not going to be a dollar off something. Maybe it's going to be 50 cents off of something. But as gas prices drop, those energy prices will come down. That means that it costs less to get your food, your market or whatever the small company is selling, a puzzle, let's say. It costs less to get that puzzle off the boat, from the boat to the warehouse, from the warehouse to the business itself. The gas for that trip is going to be less expensive. Therefore, those items will be less expensive to the business. Therefore, the business can then pass on that cost savings to customers. So we'll have to see. Walmart's a large company. They can absorb a little bit more. They have a larger scale of items. Smaller firms, they're going to have a little more difficulty, but they should, if as gas prices continue to come down, find some room if they would like to lower some costs.
2: Let's talk about those gas prices. It looks like Tuesday the average was just under $3.80.
25: Yeah.
2: A year ago, the average was about $3.14, yeah, as I look at AAA. That's still, I'm not great at math, but that's a 60-cent plus difference there,
25: right,
2: at least. So you're talking about us seeing benefits of lower gas prices, but
25: we are already.
2: How much lower do they really need to go here?
25: You know, I think that you're going to see them fall as oil prices fall. Now, oil prices have been hovering around $70 a barrel, waiting to see, you know, how many ships go through the Strait of Hormuz. It is technically open at this point, but there's some conflict around that.
2: Yeah.
25: But nothing that has closed the strait again. So oil prices are not jumping. Gas prices are a little bit lower. You know, this is something that I asked the New York Federal Reserve president, did an exclusive interview with him. I asked him this. I said, you know, if you look month over month, gas prices are down about 11%. Are you seeing inflation match that and come down very, very quickly? And his answer was interesting. His answer was basically, yes, we are seeing it come down very quickly. It's higher than he would like to have it, but that he does believe that inflation will be dragged down year over year, overall inflation, with the gas prices. And he thinks that'll happen before the end of this year, coming back down to levels that the Federal Reserve sees acceptable. So it does make a big difference, the move in gas prices that we're seeing at this moment.
2: What did you talk to the New York Federal Reserve Bank President John Williams about in terms of, I know this might be more of a question for Mr. Borsch, but what did you talk about in terms of rate cuts? We know the president wants them, but if inflation was still creeping up earlier this year,
25: right,
2: are you sensing a hold?
25: Yeah, that's what I'm sensing. Yeah. And in fact, the markets believe that there's going to be a rate hike in September, very slight percentage of that. However, what I was hearing from the New York Federal Reserve president is, you know, he likes where things are right now. Inflation is coming down. He sees it coming down faster than they first anticipated. The labor market he sees is very strong, is very solid. Even though we got a soft jobs number last month, he thinks that the labor market is in a stable, good place. So it sounds to me, in Fed speak, if you translate that, it sounds to me that they would like to pause. And we could see that pause for the foreseeable future. I asked him specifically if we're going to pause for the rest of the year. He evaded it a little bit, but he did not say, you know, well, we may need to adjust up. He said he's going to be data dependent. And that is code for we're going to wait and see how this plays out, but we are happy with where we are right now.
2: Was that soft jobs number last month actually a little bit of a good thing in a way, because the prior months had been really hot? And if we hear, you know, inflation going up and a good jobs market, it's like, when is hot too hot? And that rate hike starts to be talked about more and more.
25: Well, it depends on who you talk to, actually, because if you ask the White House and the president, and there is some evidence of this, actually, in his first administration, a hot jobs market does not necessarily mean inflation. And that correlation isn't sort of one to one. So the argument from the White House is, at least, that, you know, you can have a hot jobs market and it would not push inflation. And we saw that in President Trump's first term. We also saw that in

0: he did not give any forward guidance, as they call it. That means how he believes that the markets are going to roll out. And in fact, they removed it all from the Federal Reserve statement, which was only about three paragraphs, half a page, where normally it's two pages. So we don't know the sense that he believes. Now, we do know that in his hearings getting the confirmation that he wants to see interest rates come down. He believes they should be lower than where they are as of right now. And he's making massive changes to the Federal Reserve, but we are not going to get that forward guidance. What struck me, though, was interesting, because I asked him, I said, if you don't give forward guidance, there's going to be a void for the markets, and isn't that going to cause more volatility, or who fills that void? And he says that what he wants to see happen is good news is actually good news. So what happens with the Federal Reserve is when you see good news in the jobs market, for example, then the markets think, oh my gosh, this is more inflation, so the market sells off. But if you have a bad jobs number, then, oh, well, this is not pushing inflation, so the market will, you'll have big gains in the markets. He wants to see good news as good news and have the Federal Reserve step out of the way. So his answer to my question was basically that we are going to let the markets assess data as they get it, not assess what he is saying should happen with the markets going forward. So he wants good news, so to speak, to be good news again. So if jobs go up, he wants to see the markets go up. If inflation goes down, he wants to see the markets go up. So that was quite a shock and quite a difference from one meeting to the next. And it happened almost without warning. They were getting no forward guidance.
1: Before I let you go, I have to ask you, sounds like Toyota is moving some production of its Tacoma truck from Mexico to Texas. The president said this was tariffs at work. Even if tariffs aren't the same after that Supreme Court ruling, he's sticking to that. I just want your take on that and also a little bit about manufacturing. I see it was up in June. Yeah. It keeps going up a bit, but we're not necessarily seeing any increase in manufacturing jobs.
0: When it comes to the truck that was being made in Mexico and is now going to be made in Texas, that is absolutely tariffs at work. You could see that in the businesses. A lot of these businesses are concerned about the walls that the president has put up, and it would now make it cheaper for them to build it and sell it here in the United States than build it in Mexico and sell it here. So money goes, the product goes where it's cheapest to build, and it would be cheapest to build in Texas under this president.
1: Edward Lawrence, thank you so much for your expertise and insight. Appreciate it.
0: Thanks, Jessica. Have a great one.
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4: Health. This is a Fox News alert. I'm CJ Papa. President Trump comes out swinging around the target.
5: I don't want to deal with them anymore. They're scum. You know what scum is? They're scum. They're sick people. They're led by sick people.
4: The president at the NATO summit saying he believes the ceasefire is over. He did leave room for more talks with Iran, but not before ordering new military strikes.
6: U.S. Central Command says it attacked 80 targets throughout Iran, including command and control structures, as well as targeting Iranian forces operating in small ships near the Strait of Hormuz. Overnight, Iran launched their own counterstrikes at targets in Kuwait and Bahrain.
4: Fox's Mark Meredith in Turkey. A New York City skyscraper, stable for now, but suffered serious structural damage. The city's building commissioner confirms columns were spotted buckling on Tuesday morning, leading to the evacuation of several nearby buildings. America's listening to Fox News.

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1: For the first time since before the World Cup began June 11th, there are no scheduled matches today. The round of 16 wrapped up Tuesday. The quarterfinals kick off tomorrow. Argentina came back from 2-0 down to eliminate Egypt. 3-2, Argentina will play Switzerland next. After 120 minutes of scoreless soccer, Switzerland outscored Colombia 4-3 on penalty kicks. Tennis, 7-time Wimbledon champ Novak Djokovic won a 5-set quarterfinals match that lasted 5.25 hours to move into the semifinals against world number one ranked Jannik Sinner. Djokovic, the oldest men's semifinalist at Wimbledon in 52 years. That's your sports on the Fox News Rundown. Jared Max, Fox News.
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3: What are you talking about here? We're not supposed to lose to Belgium, particularly not supposed to lose to Belgium on the biggest of stages, and that's exactly what happened last night. You could see it early and often, about 8.5 in. Sloppy defense, horrendous decision, and the kind of mistakes that get you sent home. In the World Cup, actually, Matt Fries, the goaltender, he makes the kind of mistakes that you get sent home from an 8-year-old and under. You soccer tournament, and your dad's at you, and your mom's screaming at your dad, and you got chaos in the car. That's the kind of play that happened last night, and I gotta tell you, it was undisciplined, it was untalented, and frankly, the Belgians were ready to play. And you know what else? I'm gonna say this, and I'm gonna say it because I mean it. 50 years of this, maybe 55 years of this, I've heard, well, we're back. Soccer's gonna really grow now. Yeah? When? For Outkicks, don't at me. I'm Dan Dockich, and this is Fox News Rundown.
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6: The Socialists are not taking over the Democrat Party because the Socialists took over the Democrat Party nearly a decade ago. The ones that are running right now as DSA candidates, they're just simply more transparent and more honest about it. If you think about it, who ushered in Obamacare? It wasn't DSA candidates. Who had an open border for 4 years? It wasn't DSA candidates. Who led the defund the police movement? Again, not DSA candidates. Go on down the list. These were not Democrat Socialist candidates. These were just plain old Democrats. So the fact that you have this, I guess, this revival of socialism in the Democrat Party, it's been there. You just have those that are more social media savvy and maybe a bit more charismatic, like Mamdani, ushering in a new wave of PR for socialism. But this really is nothing new. I'm Tommy Lahren, and you can watch my show, Tommy Lahren is Fearless, at Outkick.com.
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13: ABC News, I'm Sherry Preston. President Trump blunt this morning when asked about the state of the Iran ceasefire and the deal he signed to put it in place.
14: To me, I think it's over. I don't want to deal with them anymore, they're scum.
13: This after Iran launched attacks on ships in the Strait of Hormuz and the U.S. military fired strikes at Iranian targets. More calls for Maine Democratic Senate candidate Graham Plattner to drop out of the race after more accusations of sexual assault. ABC's Jay O'Brien.
15: Under Maine law, Plattner has just 5 days to drop out to be removed from the ballot. State Democrats would then have 2 weeks to select a new candidate, but there's no exact roadmap for how that process would go. Overnight, the executive director of the Democratic Party of Maine saying Plattner's team has reached out, accusing them of trying to dictate the next steps.
13: Search team still looking for a 737 cargo jet that dropped off radar over the Arabian Sea. Five people were on board. This is ABC News. Kentucky Senator Mitch McConnell was admitted to the hospital 3 weeks ago, and his aides still have not updated anyone on what his condition or his prognosis is. ABC's Allie Pecorin has more on the consequences of not doing that.
16: In the absence of a lot of clear information from McConnell's team about what is going on with the senator, or what precisely his diagnosis or prognosis is, the internet has sort of taken it up upon itself to speculate about what might be going on with him. So the fact that these conversations are happening is noteworthy. But the question here now is it enough to sort of quell some of these concerns?
13: U.S. Airlines monthly fuel spending topping $6 billion in May, up 84% from a year ago, thanks to the war. The Kremlin hailing it as an important step, the International Olympic Committee removing many of its restrictions on Russia. That brings it a big step closer to being allowed to compete a full team in the Games in Los Angeles in 2028. This is ABC News.
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20: Roots. For your Wednesday, expect to see some non-severe thunderstorms in the morning. This will lead to a day that's just under 90 degrees, and then we have more severe potential for thunderstorms in the evening. With Storm Team 5, I'm meteorologist Nathan Himsel.
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0: Fox News Radio Studios in Midtown Manhattan, giving you opinions and facts with a positive outlook. 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
1: Just let me get the sound down. There's so much breaking news going on right now. I'm listening up to the last second now because primetime is morning show time and with time shifting for the NATO summit over in Turkey. President of the United States, when you get up at 4 in the morning, I walk into work and he's having his bilateral meeting, and it's with Rutte of NATO, and he's basically saying, I'm disappointed with everyone in NATO. Disappointed with everybody. They've totally let us down in Iran, okay? And the MOU is over with Iran, and we bombed them 80 times last night. That's pretty big news. He just came out of a NATO meeting and said, a lot of love in the room, gave me full credit for bringing back everyone's spending when it comes to defense. And he's sitting now with the Ukrainian president, Zelensky, where he has just said, I'm giving them the license to make their own patriots. And this is an ingenious group that can do it. Wow. Big three.
2: Number three.
1: So can we put the unhinged conspiracies to rest? Charlie Kirk, alleged assassin. Hearing continues as a judge is hearing the evidence. And it's overwhelming. As Tyler Robinson is seen on video multiple times at the scene of the crime, DNA on the site, on the towel, on the gun. The towel also has the DNA of the boyfriend who, along with the parents, has said that Tyler Robinson is guilty and confessed. But yet the conspiracy theories want to still exist. It is sickening.
2: Number two.
3: Given that you have a sort of ascendant role in the Democratic Party, could you talk about the main Senate race? Do you think that Graham Plattner should drop out of the race?
4: I believe that it's time for him to drop out of the race.
1: Right. The mayor of New York City. So for some reason, he is the standard bearer for the Democratic Party now. Dems in dire straits in Maine as the despicable Graham Plattner refuses to leave without his demands being met. Yeah, the rapist has demands.
2: Number one.
5: Is the ceasefire done? Is the MOU dead?
6: That's a very interesting question. To me, I think it's over. I don't want to deal with them anymore. They're scum. You know what scum is? They're scum. They're sick people.
1: Yes, I know what scum is. President Trump speaks at NATO as he rips our allies for being MIA on Iran. He takes aim at Spain, and the ceasefire is essentially done as we pound Iran, and they strike back. They hit Bahrain, in Kuwait, where our bases are there. I don't think without any success. But they've exposed their launchers. But the launchers now that they've dug them out, okay, congratulations. They're dug out. They're also targets. You buried them to keep them. But now that you're using them, they got to be taken out. So the president's hitting mostly communication systems and radar. And he's hit them multiple times. Could Iran be this stupid and self-destructive? So they're shooting at merchant ships of Saudi Arabia and Qatar, both of which stopped allowing us to use their bases and want a re-approachment with Iran. So they shoot both those guys and they condemn them. So it just goes to show you in that neighborhood that trying to make friends with your enemy never works. We're your ally. You got to realize that. They're trying to play both ends of the fence. So the president is still meeting right now. We'll see what emerges. As you know, as I just got on, he's making a lot of news because right now, if you give the license to make patriots to the Ukrainians, not only can they do it quickly, I understand, they could actually give the excess back to us, back to us, so we can give it to our neighbors in the Middle East, our Gulf states. So it's pretty strong. Now, in terms of Spain, I know it's not that consequential, but you have an ally that spends only $36 billion on the defense and will not let us use our own bases, which we fully finance, while mocking America on a regular basis. They're done. So I looked up what kind of trade we have with Spain. And the president looked at Scott Bessent during the press conference. We're never going to have this again. Keep in mind. Normally this stuff comes out weeks later in closed door meetings, according to an unnamed source. We get it in real time. If you look at what we trade with Spain, and essentially it is not a lot. They buy from us crude oil, natural gas, aircraft, weapons, medical supply, pharmaceutical technology, agricultural products. They buy that from us. We import from them automobiles.
7: What kind of car do they have?
1: What kind of Spanish car? Does anyone have it? Do you know? What kind of, does Spain even make a car? I don't even, do you know anyone who drives a Spanish car? I mean, okay. Automobiles, wine, olive oil. We can go to Italy for that. Wine, I'm pretty sure Trump makes his own wine. We don't need that anymore. Steel and metal products, I'm pretty sure the president's tariffing them back to America in renewable energy. So good luck, Spain. Continue to use your socialist economy and talk tough to try to raise your personal approval ratings. But in the end, are you helping your country? The answer is no. So in the other big story is what's happening with Iran, because they're in full motion right now in terms of trying to enforce their control of the strait. Now, one of the reasons they think they're in control of the strait is because it says it in the MOU, a terrible document that I guess we're supposed to look at as just a way to get negotiations. But if you look at this 14 points, this is what the Iranians are going by. And they're despicable, and I agree with everything the president said. But in the MOU that J.D. Vance put together, says the Islamic Republic of Iran and Oman will conduct dialogue and define future administration and maritime services on the Strait of Hormuz in discussion with other Persian Gulf allies and states in line with the applicable international law and the sovereign rights of coastal states on the Strait of Hormuz. They think they're going to control it after 60 days because it says it there to a degree, easily to be interpreted that way. So the question is, the price of oil is now up to $76. We got it down to $68. If the prices go up on the average American, they're most likely less likely to vote for the president's party in the midterm elections. Josh Holmes, cut eight.
7: I think what Iran has systematically done over the last couple of months is eliminate every other option other than a finish the job type operation. Of course, President Trump and the administration didn't want that to be the case, but Iran is an untrustworthy negotiating partner, and we continue to see the violence in the strait, the disruption of commerce in the strait that they're trying to use as leverage for this larger conversation, at the same time just being an absolute menace across the region and the globe. And so I think President Trump is right here to escalate, and I don't think he has any other choice.
1: So the one thing that the president could do, if he wants to go back to Connecticut operations, but while keep the price of oil down, this is what could happen. You talk to our NATO allies right now. Say, look, I'm going to need escorts through that strait. I'm going to need insurance. We'll provide the insurance for the merchant ships through this strait. And here is our military operation to take back the strait. The way to keep oil down while keeping Iran down and out is to take back the strait. I think that I've been told by military experts, we got multiple plans to take back the strait and be in thorough control of it right now. And it's not just the blockade. That's one way to do it. So before we take a timeout and recalibrate, right now Zelensky is speaking and everything he says of substance. When these guys meet, this is of substance. This is what the president said earlier, which General Keane had brought up, and I believe the first, along with Mark Thiessen, about, hey, Ukraine has innovated their own drone defense. They innovated their own long-range rockets. Can you give them permission to make the Patriots listen?
8: One of the things I think we're going to be talking about today, just a little birdie told me this, about the fact that we'll give them the right to make Patriots. We'll show them how to do it. It's very complex, actually, but it's you'll figure out the complexity quickly. And we're talking about that, and we'll the company that makes them, which is building now four plants. You know, all of our companies will be able to do this in 2 to 3 months. If you order a Patriot, now you have to wait a long time for them. Same thing with Tomahawks. We have a lot of certain equipment, but with the, they call it the elite equipment. And you don't need elite equipment necessarily for a war. But so one of the things we're going to be talking about is we're going to give a license to you to make Patriots. That's pretty cool, right? This way you can't complain that we're not giving them enough. It's a make them yourself. We haven't informed the company of that yet, but that'll work out all right. You know, sure, they'll be thrilled. But, you know, they'll be able to do it. You'll be able to figure that out. Most countries couldn't do that. No. If I said that to most countries, they wouldn't know what I'm talking about. But this is a very ingenious group. And what I like about that, it's a defensive situation as opposed to an offensive. But I think one of the things you might want to be talking about is that.
1: the way these two are getting along is fantastic. And it reminds me, and I keep saying this over and over again, we're never going to have this again. So what happened in the Oval Office a year ago really was, I think, started by J.D. Vance. And then the president followed up, took it over and said, that's basically change your tone, and kicked him out, and they never had lunch. And we all know about that. But what happens is, if you have a real relationship, sometimes with even your best friends and your closest family members, you have arguments because you can't, if you have a real relationship, feel comfortable enough with people, you got to tell them how you really think. If you're in this former relationship and you're worried about it, you talk about it when they leave. Not President Trump's like, no, I'll talk about it while you're here. And then the next thing you know, they're meeting with the naming of the new Pope, I think, in the Vatican. And they have that meeting with a famous shot of those two just sitting in chairs, and Macron was going to stay, and he told Macron to leave, and those two had it out. So they continue to talk on a regular basis, and they get frustrated with each other, and I get it. But I think that they really like each other. And then before, you heard Donald Trump say, when I was just walking up to do the radio show, he said, we actually have a very good relationship now. And Zelensky chimed in, he goes, and it's not going to end. So that was pretty cool, I think, because it shows a real, you know, if you're going to be honest with us when you're fighting, I think you're being honest with us when you're not. We're going to take a short time out, talk about those events, and also talk about the Charlie Kirk hearings, which turned out to be a mini trial with legal experts telling me almost never happens. But this is why I think it's necessary. Because these conspiracy theorists that said Israel behind Charlie Kirk's death, or that Erica is behind Charlie Kirk's death, or other people are behind his death. When you have this guy, Tyler Robinson, caught dead to rights as the assassin, but people needed to see it because we were not hearing the evidence. We're finally hearing the evidence from the prosecution. And all those people who made so much money on clicks and theories should really be debunked. And you should really think twice before you subscribe to their podcast or listen to them at all. Don't move.
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24: I think that now initiative moved to our hands. Not totally, but moved. We are trying to move this war to the sky from the battlefield. That's why we now began to control the battlefield. This is very important. It's difficult when you have less people to move them back. But we found another way how to do it, to cut their logistic for their army. It's about weapon, petrol, diesel, without massive human losses. That is the difference between us, by the way.
1: So that is President Zelensky, and this is an ongoing press conference. They seem to have gotten permission. Can we look up Allison, who makes the Patriots? I think Raytheon. Do you think Raytheon, Eric? So whoever makes them, they've got the president's given permission for Zelensky to make them. And a precedent would be, is not a precedent that we need, but just a precedent that I note, that Iran makes Shahed drones. And they were giving them to Russia, literally save Russia when they were getting their tanks blown up. Lockheed Martin. Okay, Lockheed Martin is the one, and Raytheon, make the Patriot missiles. So basically Iran said, this is how you make them. You make them. And they paid Iran some money. And now Russia makes their own Shahed drones. So with the Mark Thiessen, I think Jack Keane, along with the president, said, why don't we just let Ukraine make them, temporarily give them the license to do it. And if they get really good at it and do it, we're having problems making mass production now with all the back orders that we have. So maybe we'll give them 20%, give us 20% of these back for having the wherewithal for us to give you and trust you to make them. And I thoroughly trust Ukraine. Now, the president says, I trust that we could do a deal with Russia and we don't have to worry about security guarantees, unlike Iran. But I disagree with the president on that. Vladimir Putin is not held to any agreement. Remember, He just took the Donbas. He took Crimea. He doesn't hold to any agreement. And he has now breached the borders of almost every Eastern European nation that used to be in his hemisphere, used to be in his sphere of influence. So this is what's going on. I mean, we're bouncing back and forth between conflicts because it's happening right now. Now, the markets responded to the president's remark that said the MOU he considers really done. And the market's down 500 points. It's still at 52,000, but it's down 500 points. Now, if the president comes out or Iran comes out and says, we will not shoot at any more ships, and we say we're not going to bomb tonight, the president's already said we're going to bomb again tonight, the market will respond like a rubber band and bounce right back. So this is there's something else that happened. This story has not emerged, and I'm surprised more questions haven't come out about this. The president said after meeting in NATO, there was a lot of love in the room and respect given. That's a lot different from before that meeting started, where he said, I'm very disappointed. The only reason I'm here is out of respect for President Erdogan of Turkey, because he has done everything I have asked as an ally and was a friend of his when he was just when the president was just a businessman looking to build hotels in Turkey. One thing about it, Secretary Ruta said all the right things and believes President Trump and he are friends and he can talk to him. And he's basically doing that. So we'll see how this goes. Back to Iran for a second about what the next steps will be. Here's Steve Yates on Fox News at night talking about the ongoing bombing. Cut nine.
2: Now, with these options or these operations, if the Iranians do try to do anything big in response to this, then I think we're back into the mode of we need to degrade the IRGC further. Yep. That is the long tent in the pole. That's what's standing in the way.
1: Yeah. Harry Lipman from the U.S. Council on Foreign Relations, cut 11.
3: As President Trump said, they've never lost a negotiation. So they are trying to win in the negotiating table what they lost on the military battlefield. And at the end of the day, the only way you really have closure in warfare is you utterly and totally defeat your enemy. This is what happened in World War I. World War I, Germany lost, but they didn't feel defeated. Then they came back 20 years later, and then they were crushed, and now we have peace with Germany. That's what needs to be done with Iran.
1: And the one thing that we learned from World War I to World War II is that you don't humiliate your opponent. So in World War I, we left Germany in tatters. They had a worthless currency. They were left in poverty. It allowed somebody like Hitler to emerge and say, we have a better hope. The world's against us. Let's rally together, militarize the Rhine, and then do this blitzkrieg and try to take over Europe. And we learned in World War II, that's not how you treat your enemy. You rebuilt. It wants you to defeat them. And we did that in Japan. They're our staunchest ally. We did that with Germany. And now Germany, after breaking them in half and then not allowing them to be together, and the Russians and the Soviets not releasing East Germany, then we finally let them together and says, let's limit their military capacity because of what they've done in the last two world wars. Now we're saying, do what you want. And now they are spending the second most on defense in all of NATO, now at $98 billion. We're at $970 billion, looking to get to $1.5 trillion. All right, you're listening to the Brian Kilmeade Show. This is a very fluid situation. We're still seeing an ongoing, very impactful bilateral with President Zelensky. A lot of news breaking almost with every sentence the president's giving. Don't move. Brian Kilmeade Show. So glad you're here.
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4: For your Wednesday, expect to see some non-severe thunderstorms in the morning. This will lead to a day that's just under 90 degrees, and then we have more severe potential for thunderstorms in the evening. With Storm Team 5, I'm meteorologist Nathan Himsel.
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19: Over the past 25 years, I've learned markets will always have ups and downs, but history shows they continue to move forward. Hi, I'm Nick Benke at Benke Financial. When I began in the financial services industry, the S&P 500 was around 1350. Today, it's more than 7,500. Along the way, we've faced recessions, market crashes, political uncertainty, and plenty of scary headlines. 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
7: Is the ceasefire done? Is the MOU dead?
8: That's a very interesting question. To me, I think it's over. I don't want to deal with them anymore. They're scum. You know what scum is? They're scum. They're sick people. They're led by sick people. And they're vicious, violent people. And if they had a nuclear weapon, they'd use it. As far as I'm concerned, it's over. I'll speak to our negotiators.
1: You know, not only would I say it's over, I love what the president said. He said, I'm speak to my negotiators. He's hedged a little bit because he knows if he says it's over, we're going to full-scale war, the price of oil on projection is going to go up. The market will go down. People don't want to be caught. And, of course, you worry about 425, 445, 450 with this gas going up and, of course, the traveling season, which with vacations coming here. I want to bring in Brent Sadler now. there's a very fluid situation. We got the two problems we've had, Iran and Ukraine, at the same time with the president, with a bilateral right now with President Zelensky. Captain Brent Sadler joins us now. First off, Brett, what were you thinking when you watched or you heard that the president said the MOU is done? And last night we hit him 80 times.
9: So thanks for having me back on your show, Brian. And not surprised by any of this. And again, the things that are going on in the world in Iran and Ukraine, they're all connected. And I think I'd throw in China into this mix here. So the bigger picture does matter. But the thing that's probably going to have to happen, and the president kind of teased it out, that those attacks on Iran are going to have to continue, because clearly that's the only language that the mullahs and the IRGC in Tehran understand, and that's the diplomacy of the 500-pound bombs that Secretary Wars talked about. And we're not there yet with them, clearly. So taking out any leverage they have by completely degrading their threats to us and their shipping in the Straits of Hormuz and along the Persian Gulf is necessary.
1: So, Captain, not many people have the experience you have, and especially our audience, passionate, but maybe don't have the military experience, as you have naval warfare, advanced technology. Is there, if I think about a way to keep the price of oil down while going full bore after Iran, it is take control of the strait. Tell the world you can move through the strait, we'll handle land. If we wanted to take back the strait, what type of military commitment would we make? And could we do it in a way that allow merchant ships to travel through and still carry insurance?
9: Yeah, I'll try and break that's a big question. So I'll try and break it down. First, the political side, which is the fixation on the price of gas at the pump. Important, yes, but seasonally, the prices go up in the summer. Seasonally, they go down right about the time you'd have elections and people act on trends. So I think that and the fact that OPEC's restraint on production, which is starting to fray, you had the UAE leave it. It's not a question of not having enough energy on the market. It's, you know, allowing it to get to market. And I think the pressures are going to move to be able to get more of that energy on there, and the prices will start to drop. The spike right now, I think, will pass, even if the conflict continues and heats up in the next few weeks. And I think the political question is we need to stay the course and things will be all right. The price in gas is only one of the factors that'll probably weigh on Americans' minds, and I think it'll be in the right direction. On the military front, The option of going in and marching into Tehran and dictating terms is not an option the president clearly has been looking for. I don't think politically it would be one that would be, you know, digestible here in the United States as a forever war. It's also not necessary. We don't have the forces in the theater for that option. But we do have the military forces for several other options, and it may become time to start to think about it. There's been a lot of discussion about Karg Island. 90% of Iran's energy exports go through that. But the real threat, and I guess really the cap on the bottle there, the Persian Gulf, is Bandar Abbas. That's where the Iranians' naval forces operate out of. It's where they've been coordinating their attacks into and against shipping at the Strait of Hormuz. It's also, historically, it's been occupied in the past. It may be time to consider some kind of limited occupation of the country. And that would be the place, I think, that should be considered, like Karg Island.
1: What is it? Because, is it an island?
9: Well, there's Keshem Island, there's Hormuz Island, but the city's on Iran proper, but there's very, you know, significant mountain ranges to the north. City's a population of about 600,000 people, but it's also a hotbed of dissent against the regime. So if there's been some preparation of the ground, those are questions I don't have the insight onto. But again, if we're going to try to open the bottle of a turn and change the regime in Iran and allowing the people there to take it back themselves, this might be what's necessary, a foothold and some confidence and some protection that can go on. I'm not saying it has to be done, but I think we need to start seriously considering it if we're going to get to the end here.
1: But I thought they've been hitting the merchant ships with drones mostly.
9: Drones, cruise missiles. It sounds like suspiciously perhaps even a ballistic missile or something more substantial, because there was some reporting of substantially high speed missile hits to, I guess, the second ship that was hit yesterday. So they do have forces. They do have to be along the coastline. They do have these small boats, which they're no real threat. But the final thing on the military is that we've kind of taken a reactive posture. The Iranians attack. We then respond. They say, uncle, let's go back to negotiations. And then the cycle repeats. I think rather you can do both. You can negotiate while you are also engaged in hostilities. In this case, the option is don't do episodic attacks. Treat any Iranian military presence or maritime threat along the coastline of Iran as hostile and attack it on site.
1: Here's what I liked about this, Captain. I liked that they said this was not proportionate. It was disproportionate. Yes. We hit them harder than they hit. We went out of our way last time and say, hey, we're just hitting you because you hit us. It's over. This time we said, no, it's not over. I want you to hear what it's like if you're a captain on a merchant ship. This is what the audio from Iran, cut one.
10: This is the last warning. This is last warning. This is last warning. You are running danger. Don't put your life in danger.
1: And then they hit him right after. Yeah, I guess they figured English. But get this. They're hitting Qatar and Saudi Arabian ships, two of the three. Or now they're up to five. But Qatar and Saudi Arabia are the ones trying to reapproach Iran in some type of detente move. Remember, Saudi Arabia didn't show up and didn't respond to their G7 invitation from Marco Rubio. So nice try. Are they, the Gulf states, learning anything that this is, that reapproaching with Iran will not get you on their good side?
9: Well, I think the Gulf states are pretty much behind us in a more forceful approach to Iran since very early in this conflict.
1: But not the Saudis. The Saudis have changed their tone.
9: I'm not so sure quietly what's going on behind the scenes. I mean, they've also been attacked, and they're no friend of the Iranians either. But again, also in their mind, these Gulf countries, is they're wondering if the United States is going to have the stamina to finish the job. And if there's questions there, then cutting a deal with the Iranians becomes more, you know, more palpable. We may have turned the corner on that now, given the Iranians, you know, continued belligerency. But that recording that you played, similar language the Chinese use in the South and the East China Sea. So if we don't do this right, we may have problems multiplying in other places. And so we have to be very strong about this freedom of navigation and not tolerating this type of behavior.
1: So I'm sure you noticed that China is up to something. Yesterday we saw that they were trying to show their military muscle with nuclear-capable missile test. I don't know what they were trying to do, but they launched a nuclear-capable ballistic missile with a simulated warhead from a submarine into the Pacific Ocean. The neighbors, Australia, they said that this is disturbing. They say Beijing's rapid and opaque nuclear weapons buildup is of great concern to the region. Why do you think they're choosing now to do something like this? I'm used to North Korea doing things like this when they're not getting attention. I don't think China necessarily needs attention. What are they doing?
9: It's a couple of things. One, I was a strategic weapons officer on an SSBN and have shot those type of missiles myself. It takes weeks and months of preparation. So the setup for this was something the Chinese thought about for a long time. The actual day and the hour, of course, maybe they did that for political purposes. Two things come to mind. You mentioned the NATO summit. That very clearly, and I think that's not going to be very helpful for the Chinese strategically, but I think that was one of their calculations. The other is the Australians had just signed a security agreement with Fiji. And if you look at the flight path, it's kind of pointing an arrow right to Fiji. So it could also be a message to the Pacific Islanders, knock it off and don't sign any more of these deals. China did get a secret pact, security pact with the Solomon Islands, and it's actually agitated the region to start to view China more in a hostile light. I think, likewise, the timing with the NATO summit, I think it's a reminder to our European allies that China is also a common enemy that's in league with Russia, as well as in league with Iran.

0: the whole thing, Germany, France, they said, before I even asked, they said, we're not getting involved. But when he came out 20 minutes ago, as I walked to do the show, he said there was a lot of love in that room. There was a lot of respect giving to us. And people cited America and Trump specifically as the reason why we're all spending more on defense. We always were spending it, but everybody else is. Eastern European nations were always great. The Western weren't, but they're picking up the pace outside Spain. But I'm wondering if something wasn't said about Iran. And I'm wondering if about cooperation with Iran. So, Brent, you know their capabilities and what they're not capable of. I understand that if we were to try to get help from our allies, it would be on escorts and demining. If I was to try to show America that I proportionally have your back, what would I say? What would you say to Trump?
1: Well, one, access to the base is key, and Trump is very right to be really pissed off about that. The allies need to do better. So that's one thing, and provide more support like fuel and perhaps even munitions out of their army. With regards to naval presence, I mean, it's been highly disappointing because the French, as well as several other European nations, had naval forces in the area. But rather than show up even on the fringes and providing some rear area support or security or even guarding against the Houthis, they stay too far away. Right now, you've got several countries that have minesweepers that are, you know, standing by nearby to go into the Straits of Hormuz. They need to go in. And they need to kind of clear that any mines there as we continue to suppress the threat from Iran. And that's one. That includes the Japanese, by the way, who in the past have a history of delivering minesweepers a little too late. Gulf War number one comes to mind in this. And this is not the same Japan of that time. And so they've been also a little tardy to this endeavor. And I think all of them just need to basically at this stage realize the threat and realize that we're at a culminating point where we could end this very favorably, with a little bit more help, a little bit more pressure and unity amongst our allies, or we'll be muddling through this with economic cost and for foreseeable future. It's really up to our allies to help us end this quicker rather than trying to string this along. And a word on Denmark and Greenland, that's about China and the Danes not taking the threat from China seriously, and the constant and the expanding Chinese presence in Greenland, and also their inadequate defense spending. But in the last year or so, it seems under President Trump's pressure, and it's going to have to stay on them, they're getting to a better place. We're not there yet, but the issue is China and the threat to our national security in Greenland.
0: So, you know what's so interesting is because when Greenland was white hot 6 months ago, they were saying that China hasn't done much. Their activity was higher in the Arctic. But you're saying it is now their presence is growing there around the shores, not on land, right?
1: So it's an economic one, which is really a cover for a lot of other nefarious espionage, as well as potentially security concerns for the United States. Mining was really what the Chinese were investing in heavily. And while they paused those investments and they paused those activities several years ago under American pressure, they never left. They're still there. At the same time, the Danes never really put any money or military presence to police that presence, as well as to build up defenses in Greenland. And then the final thing for the Greenlanders who have, you know, they have a special relationship with Denmark. They haven't gotten much economic investment from Denmark for decades. And so no surprise that the Chinese show up on the door with bales of cash and willing to kind of develop the economy there, the Greenlanders will take it. So they need to be given a better offer. And that's what President Trump, one of the things he was trying to provide them.
0: I'll tell you what, if the president says, listen, the Chinese just showed up with a bag of cash and Denmark step up or we're stepping in, that would actually win over public sentiment. So, yes. And obviously they're into cooperation. They also have rare earth and we need that rare earth, yes. And they have no capability of mining it. And this, I understand, according to the experts, is the season to mine it. So let's get in there. Mm-hmm. Captain Brent Sadler, it's a great time. I mean, it's a very fluid situation. All the hot spots are being examined right now. Couldn't have a better person on with us. Thanks so much, Captain.
1: Thank you very much, Brian.
0: Back in a moment.
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2: The more you listen, the more you'll know. 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
3: It does come in this time. What a start made by Egypt. A goal from Yasser Ibrahim, the central defender. Argentina wounded. Argentina can't mess around with Salah in the vicinity. Dishing it off. Messi was in position. A free header! And that is exactly what Argentina needed. Lionel Messi, deflection there on the way through. And can they line something up here? Argentina! Oh, it's got in! It's 2-2! And who else? Lionel Messi! The saviour for Argentina! The reigning kings of world football will not relinquish the throne.
4: There you go. They rallied back from 2-0 deficit, did Argentina with three goals, and they beat Egypt. Just goes to show you, they almost lost to Palo Verde, which is a country of 550,000. They almost lost. They came back to do it. They almost had the golden penalty kicks. Messi did miss a penalty kick during the game. You can imagine his relief if his missed penalty kick cost Argentina a chance to repeat as world champions. Afterwards, superstar and now commentator Zlatan Ibrahimovic commented on what he saw from the 38-year-old Lionel Messi. Cut 41.
5: He became an animal and nobody could catch him. He just went on, and this is the one I saw, we're used to see, and we're still seeing. So you can see also how emotional he is, how much it means for him. Remember, he already won this World Cup. He already won a lot of trophies, a lot of Ballon d'Or, FIFA Player of the Year, everything. I can sit here and just give his CV. And it looks perfect, but he still wants it. He still wants it, and that's impressive.
4: It is. It's scaring the hell out of the Argentinian fans, but they're still alive. And it's pretty impressive, too, when you look at the matchups that are left. The one I'm looking forward to more than anything else, and I want both teams to win, Norway against England. I think they're pretty amazing, the matchups that are left in the quarterfinals. It's going to be France against Morocco. Morocco looks great. France is the number one team in the world. I think they're better than Argentina. Spain, Belgium. I hope Spain beats them 100-0. And then Argentina plays Switzerland, who won in penalty kicks. So it's going to be a great final eight. You know how many people watch the American team lose? 42 million. 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
7: ABC News, I'm Sherry Preston. The warning just now from President Trump to Iran.
8: They were in the strait, which they have every right to be. And so we hit them very hard last night. Very, very hard. Probably hit them hard again tonight. I'll give them a little warning. We're going to hit them hard tonight.
7: This after President Trump earlier today declared that he thought the deal he signed with Iran is over. Iran and the U.S. military trading attacks over the past couple of days. The president at the NATO summit also meeting with Ukraine's leader. He has also just announced the U.S. will give a license for the Patriot missiles so they can be made overseas for Ukraine. More Democrats calling on Democratic Maine Senate candidate Graham Plattner to step down.
9: Senator Bernie Sanders, who stood by Plattner through a series of scandals, says he spoke with Plattner, and in light of these very serious allegations, I have recommended that he step aside. And now, Democratic Party officials in Maine accuse Plattner's campaign of trying to influence who might replace him on the ballot.
7: ABC's Lina Moise. This is ABC News. A new analysis of public records shows insurers on the ACA marketplace plan to raise health care premiums by an average of 14% next year. An undocumented immigrant shot and killed in a confrontation with ICE officers in Houston. ABC's Jim Ryan has the story.
10: ICE says its agents were attempting to pull over a van as part of a targeted enforcement operation when Lorenzo Salgado Araujo tried to run them over. That's when the officers shot him to death.
11: It is a blanket statement that we've seen time and time again.
10: Says Sara Espinosa is with the immigrant rights group Fiel.
11: They always try to put the blame on their victim.
10: Fiel and the League of United Latin American Citizens are demanding a transparent investigation of Tuesday's shooting. Jim Ryan, ABC News.
7: How old is too old to traffic drugs? An 80-year-old man and his wife have been charged with transporting 345 pounds of cocaine along the southern border. Court records show there were 134 wrapped bundles of coke in the hidden compartment of a trailer that was attached to their Dodge pickup. Sherry Preston, ABC News.
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1: Crazy day already. The President of the United States up early, 4 a.m., talking about with our situation in Iran, the MOU basically done. And we hit him 80 times last night. And then he also made it clear he's going to see about giving licenses to allow, I guess, Raytheon and Lockheed Martin make the Patriot. And he's going to see about getting licenses to Ukraine to make their own. So you get their licenses, kind of like the Shahed drone is made by Russia now that Iran gave them permission in their own evil world. I think that they're going to do that. That's what Ukraine is looking to do. You saw what they were able to engineer with their own long-range rockets. You see what they're able to do with their anti-drone technology. You see that they're on the offensive now. Would that be the right move? And the president is in real good spirits. Something happened in that meeting when he came out of the NATO meeting as opposed to when he went in. He said there was a lot of love in the room and respect given to the United States. Byron Donalds knows him well, the congressman from Florida who wants to be the next governor. We're lucky enough to have him in studio. Congressman, great to see you.
2: Hey, man, how you doing?
1: I don't blame you if you weren't up at 4. I am. Are you catching up to a little bit of the news that's broke? And you kind of heard what I just had to say.
2: Yeah, I'm catching up on it right now. I mean, look, the first thing is with the NATO countries, let's talk about all of it, but start with the Strait. The NATO countries, in my opinion, they should have been helping keep the Strait of Hormuz open this entire time, because what the Iranians have always wanted was to put economic pressure on the West so that they can chase their nuclear ambitions. We'll see what happens coming out of these NATO meetings. With the strikes in response to what happened with commercial vessels, I think that if anything is going to help the European countries and the NATO countries understand that they have to take some responsibility in keeping the Strait of Hormuz open and moving, then I think it gives the United States much more leverage in whatever negotiations go forward next.
1: And it's something about seeing someone face to face.
2: Yeah, of course.
1: So you have them all in the meeting today.
2: Yeah.
1: And they're seeing what happened last night. We hit them 80 times and they came back and rocketed Kuwait and Bahrain. Two of the ships, one was Qatar, one was Saudi Arabia, of the five that they hit.
2: Yeah.
1: So you sit there, it's something about looking across and say, what are you guys going to do? And what are they capable of doing? Do you know what's possible? I know they have minesweepers.
2: I think the Europeans are capable of doing a lot of things if they actually decide to get off their butt and get involved. In terms of making sure that the Strait is navigable by commercial ships, the European nations can easily do that. There's no reason that they don't have the capability not to do that, except that, you know, as is typical, they typically like to wait and see, or they like to sue for peace. And unfortunately, that is the history in Europe. They like to sue for peace until it's too late. And I think the reality is, if you look at even the beginnings of our Navy, the beginning of many navies around the world, in part, it was to keep open commercial shipping lines. That's why a lot of navies were created from a historical context. So if you take that historical context today and you say, listen, Iran, if you want to have a negotiation with the United States, have your negotiation with the United States. But what you're not going to do is you're not going to use the Strait of Hormuz as a leverage point, because that leverage point impacts our people in Europe, impacts oil prices around the globe, impacts fertilizer prices around the globe. And you're not going to use that as a weapon against us.
1: So if we could hear, Eric, this was a sound a short time ago when it comes to giving licenses to build Patriots with those two companies, Lockheed Martin and Raytheon. Let's listen.
3: One of the things I think we're going to be talking about today, a little birdie told me this, about the fact that we'll give them the right to make Patriots. We'll show them how to do it. It's very complex, actually, but it's you'll figure out the complexity quickly. And we're talking about that, and the company that makes them, which is building now 4 plants. You know, all of our companies will be able to do this in 2 to 3 months. If you order a Patriot, now you have to wait a long time for them. Same thing with Tomahawks. We have a lot of certain equipment, but with they call it the elite equipment. And you don't need elite equipment necessarily for a war. But so one of the things we're going to be talking about is we're going to give a license to you to make Patriots. That's pretty cool, right? This way you can't complain that we're not giving them enough. It's say, make them yourself. We haven't informed the company of that yet, but that'll work out all right.
1: Congressman Byron Donalds in studio. So your thoughts about this is General Keane brought this up. Mark Thiessen brought it up. It's been brought out of the circles. If they can

0: time for new angles for leverage in all of these
1: Don't you think they would be for that, especially how the Democrats are pro-Ukraine?
0: You know, it's funny on Capitol Hill. Like you would say, well, if they built the weapon systems themselves, that's common sense. But then you'd probably have 10 Democrats who would show up in an hour and say, we can't allow for that because or they would make up some excuse just to oppose President Trump. And that's really how sick Washington, D.C. has become. If Donald Trump says it, the Democrats now are just against it because that's the only way they have any political argument in the United States, because they don't have a policy political argument. So I think when it comes to the Ukrainians building Patriot systems for themselves, look, that remains to be seen. We'll see what the details shake out on this one.
1: Let's talk domestic politics if we can, because you're running for governor in Florida. You're replacing a very successful governor, and Rick Scott was successful before that.
0: Yes.
1: And single-handedly, because of that, I think because of the performance, it's become a red state.
0: Yes.
1: Along with a lot of people who lean right leaving the north, east, and coming back down. Pandemic expedited everything. The other thing is you're finding that your opponents and your party that you're going against has gone socialist. This is a trend that's growing, I think, in a disturbing way for the country. And, you know, Jamal Bowman was one person who leaned that way. AOC has leaned that way. Most of the squad is like that way. But then you see Christopher Rabb over in Pennsylvania, and you see three socialists win here in New York City. How does that change how you deal with Democrats?
0: It really hasn't changed. We've been talking about how the Democrats have supported socialism as a party really for 15 years. Even if you go back to Obamacare 15 years ago, Obamacare was a socialist takeover of healthcare. It was the first step. And look what's happened in our healthcare system.
1: Now they want Medicare for all.
0: Yeah, they want Medicare for all. Even the people who were writing the bill, their entire purpose was Medicare for all, Medicaid for all, whatever they want to call it. Obamacare was the first step. Look at what they did. Premiums are up massively. Deductibles up massively. The quality of care people are receiving, depending on your economic, depending where you are economically, is not as good as others. That's because the Democrat policy runs healthcare in this country. That's a fact. Mm-hmm. So they've been going down this road for a while now. So I think as a Republican, it doesn't really change, because if you want school choice, vote Republican. If you want free markets, you vote Republican. If you want cheap and affordable energy prices, you vote Republican. If you want stabilized prices, you vote Republican. If you want government control of systems, you want more bureaucratic steps around energy, which raises prices. If you want more regulatory systems around building housing, which raises prices, that's what the Democrat Party has always stood for. If you want more government and healthcare, guess what? The cost is going to rise. That's what the Democrats want. So whether it's the three Democrats socialists who were elected in New York, or they just elected another Democrat socialist in Colorado, getting rid of a longtime progressive in Diana DeGette out in Colorado. Dan Goldman here in New York, he was no moderate Democrat.
1: He was an impeachment lawyer.
0: He was an impeachment lawyer. He was a progressive. But for the Democrat socialist, he wasn't socialist enough.
1: And if he's pro-Israel, you know, he doesn't like, that's a problem too.
0: Yeah. So, I mean, look, the Democrats, they've been going down this road for a long time. I think our view of their party is not going to change. It's just that now they're coming out of the closet.
1: Graham Plattner, he lost me at Nazi tattoo. Now we find out about this. He's been accused of rape by an ex-girlfriend. The other one came out. Lindsey Fifield was marginalized because she's a Republican. I guess that's a hard thing as people just are not to believe her. She came out again last night and said, how could you not be publishing the other accuser's story? It was corroborated 5 times. Cut 19.
2: He was known for being very rough with people. I mean, like, he apologized sober the next day on many of these occasions.
3: So with you?
2: With me. And so when he, like, yes, I know there were times when he was blackout drunk that he would say, oh, I don't remember that. But then days later, he would come back and details would slip out. And he'd say, well, that was before or something. And I'd catch him in a lie. And it would be like, wait, so you do remember. You weren't blackout drunk. But on rare occasions when he'd be, you know, the next day, very apologetic, very contrite. I don't remember doing that, but I'm sorry if I did.
1: So this could go on. I mean, this is for a half hour, each one of these accusers. And at the same time, he says he denies it, but everybody, even Bernie Sanders, everyone except Chris Murphy and a handful of his call firm design, he's not going anywhere.
0: The Democrats, the
1: socialist and a despicable human being.
0: The Democrats do not care about any of these things. They only care about power. And I think it's important that the American people understand this. The Democrats will tolerate, and frankly, an accused rapist in the United States Senate because they want power in the United States Senate. This is not about cultural norms. This is not about just even common sense policy. It is about political power to wield a political agenda, quite frankly, to quote former President Obama, to fundamentally change the United States of America. That's what this is about. Mm-hmm. And the Democrats have not changed. Why do you think they were so upset when the Supreme Court said that you can't do racial gerrymandering in the United States of America anymore? They don't care about black political power. They care about Democrat political power. Because when
1: the assumption was, if you're black, you're voting Democrat. So let's keep them all assumption. Together.
0: Look, right now there are four black members of Congress who are Republican. Myself, Wesley Hunt, John James, Burgess Owen. Wesley decided to run for the Senate in Texas. John's running for governor in Michigan. I'm running for governor in Florida. Burgess Owens was going to stay a member of Congress. The Democrats sued in Utah to redo those maps to make a Democrat map. You had a black man serving in Congress in the state of Utah. He just happened to be a Republican. If he was a Democrat, the Democrats wouldn't have sued in Utah. The people of our country need to understand that Democrats are wielding whatever they can for political power, first, second, and third. So when you see the Graham Plantner story, and you see all the women that have come out in detail about these stories, the reason why they're all quiet, or they're saying, oh no, but we still support them, is because they want power. That's all they want. That's all they care about.
1: When we come back, I'm going to talk about AI. You also have this financial background and this big push to stop data centers.
0: Yeah.
1: And it seems to be somewhat bipartisan. Can't have AI without data centers, utility rates. Do you want it in your backyard? What is the situation there? We know that Kevin O'Leary came out and said, I have a building a data center now. He thinks the Chinese are working to make sure they don't get built using their social media apparatus. We'll talk to Congressman Byron Donalds about that. You listen to the Brian Kilmeade Show.
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3: You're interested in it? Brian's talking about it. You're with Brian Kilmeade.
1: So Byron Donalds is here. He's running for governor. Especially you, we have so many great affiliates, congressmen in Florida. So I know you're auditioning, you're doing your national job, your federal job, as well as what you do for the people of Florida.
0: Yeah.
1: Where do you stand on data centers? For example, we need it for AI. We definitely need the power built. If the AI companies are going to expand, maybe they should be paying for it. We don't want utility bills to go up. But yet it's become popular now to say, I don't want a data center. I don't want my utility bills up. And it's a water issue, too.
0: Well, a couple of things. One, we're going to protect ratepayers and we're going to protect our water in Florida. Now, you know, running for governor, I'm going to speak specific to Florida. The governor, Governor DeSantis, just signed into law, and it's now law in Florida that your utility bills cannot go up for a data center. I 100% agree with that. Your utility bills should not go up for a data center. Number two, they have to get a consumptive use permit from our water management districts in Florida. 100% agree with that. We want to protect Florida's aquifers. Three, we want to require closed loop systems if a data center is built in Florida. Think about how somebody's pool works. You fill it up one time and then you have a filtration system that just keeps the water clean and recycles the water. You might have to add some just because of evaporation, but by and large, you're not refilling your pool every single day. We think that data centers should be able to do the same thing. And the new specs on data centers, not the old ones that are in Northern Virginia, the new ones are far more efficient on water. They actually use less water than a golf course does.
1: So you wouldn't fight it?
0: No, I think you mitigate the issues. And that's, I guess, like anything in life, AI is a tool. It's the new tool in our economy, the same way the personal computer was a tool, the same way the internal combustion engine was a tool. It's a tool that we're now using in the economy. My concern is if you just say no without mitigating the issues like power, like water, and quite frankly, like proximity, do I want one next to somebody's house? No. Like, I don't want one next to my house. And so I don't want that for other people. So yeah, you set them back, you set them away. But as long as you mitigate that, then yes, you go ahead and you build out what you need in order to have the computing power for the future of our economy. My bigger concern, if we start limiting computing power, is that you'll see the cost of computing power rise, not on Amazon or Meta, but on small businesses who are trying to use AI to be more efficient, mm-hmm. on people who are trying to use it for various means, whether it's to make funny little videos or memes, or if you're trying to research information for yourself. Because if you don't have the computing power, then the cost for individuals and the cost for small businesses, those, in my opinion, are going to go up. I'll give you a quick example. The United States of America, under President Trump, we're finally changing this. But we've not built a new oil refinery in our country in more than 47 years. But if you look around America, the amount of petroleum products from our computers to our cell phones to our clothes to hair dye has increased every single year. So we're wondering why the cost of goods have increased, but everything is petroleum products. But we've not built a new refinery. Right. So we have more demand for the output, but we've not built out the capacity. My concern with the data center argument of people just saying flat no is that if we don't build out the capacity for something that we are using, everybody's mm-hmm. using, even the people who are anti-AI data centers are using AI.
1: Right.
0: Let's just be very clear. Everybody's using it. If you don't have the capacity, you actually raise the costs, especially on individuals and small businesses to be able to use that computing power. So I say mitigate the risks. Take care of power, mm-hmm. take care of water, take care of proximity. In Florida, our law does that now. As governor, I will enforce that law to make sure that that happens to protect Florida while also making sure we have the computing power we need.
1: You know what I found? The first time I became aware of this is 2017 when I realized foreign influences were trying to realize, well, how is America divided? Well, let's put out these messages anti-Trump or make them foment race relations in our country or race tensions in our country. My sense is that China is going out of their way through social media causes to make this a cause.
0: 100% they are.
1: Because we would slow us down from competing and leading in AI.
0: Listen, the Chinese are behind us in computing power. So if you're the Chinese and you're behind America, and by the way, they're behind America militarily, they're behind America economically, they're behind America in terms of
1: stature
0: on the world stage, and they want
1: to
0: pass us. So what do you do? You're not going to fight an economic war with the United States. You're not going to fight a military war. So you actually use our open systems, our social media platforms, and you bring in disinformation to essentially decentralize our political foundation. I 100% believe that's what the Chinese are doing.
1: You got to find a way to stop it. Lastly, if I was to put one in, if you become governor, one issue that you're going to be facing is Cuba.
0: Yeah.
1: You know, the massive power shortages. They're running out of oil and gas. They've lost Venezuela as an ally. How are you going to handle that? It's 90 miles off your coast.
0: It 100% is. First of all, we want the Cuban regime to fall. I want Diaz-Canel gone. I want the regime to fall. It's time for a free Cuba again. You have a free Cuba. They will have a friend and a partner in me and with the people of Florida.
1: You worry about massive refugees?
0: Not as much. And the reason why I'm not as concerned about that is because I think, you know, talking to Secretary Rubio about this, I think that if the regime fell, we will find some ways to stabilize Cuba and it'd be a launch point for aid and assets and investment to go into Cuba from Florida.
1: Best of luck. A lot of people in Florida just heard you. And I'll be in Pensacola on Saturday night at 8 o'clock. And I'll ask people, what do you think about Congressman Donalds being Governor Donalds? And I'm sure you're going to get a lot of applause. Congressman, thanks so much, Congressman. You listen to Brian Kilmeade Show. Don't move.
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16: ABC News, I'm Sherry Preston. The warning just now from President Trump to Iran.
17: They were in the strait, which they have every right to be. And so we hit them very hard last night. Very, very hard. Probably hit them hard again tonight. I'll give them a little warning. We're going to hit them hard tonight.
16: This after President Trump earlier today declared that he thought the deal he signed with Iran is over. Iran and the U.S. military trading attacks over the past couple of days. The president at the NATO summit also meeting with Ukraine's leader. He has also just announced the U.S. will give a license for the Patriot missiles so they can be made overseas for Ukraine. More Democrats calling on Democratic Maine Senate candidate Graham Plattner to step down.
18: Senator Bernie Sanders, who stood by Plattner through a series of scandals, says he spoke with Plattner, and in light of these very serious allegations, I have recommended that he step aside. And now, Democratic Party officials in Maine accuse Plattner's campaign of trying to influence who might replace him on the ballot.
16: ABC's Lina Moise. This is ABC News.
19: 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This will lead to a day that's just under 90 degrees, and then we have more severe potential for thunderstorms in the evening. With Storm Team 5, I'm meteorologist Nathan Himsel.
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22: From ABC News, Tech Trends. Google is making it a bit easier to figure out if someone's trying to fool you with a picture made by AI. The company already has a system called Synth ID, which embeds invisible watermarks in pictures created by Google's AI. Now Google says it is expanding access to the tool, and other companies, including OpenAI, say they'll use it. If you have questions about a picture, you'll be able to ask Gemini if it's a fake. Apple now putting some popular devices into categories that could make it tougher to get them fixed. The 2017 MacBook Air 13-inch is now considered vintage, meaning parts might be scant. And the iPad Mini 4 and the 32-gig version of the Apple TV HD are now on the obsolete list, cutting them off from any official repairs. And AT&T is now launching what it calls Build-A-Plan wireless service, which it says will give customers more flexibility. Plans will start at $15 a month. With Tech Trends, Chuck Severson, ABC News.
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26: Osteoporosis affects millions of people in the United States and around the world. It's a disease that basically causes someone's bones to become weak, brittle, and porous, which can increase their risk of fractures. Now, the good news here is there are things you can do other than, or in addition to, taking medications to prevent fractures before it's too late. One is to up your intake of calcium and vitamin D. You also want to eat more protein. One functional medicine dietitian told us that that helps build muscle, and if you're building muscle strength, then you are also building bone strength. You want to be mindful of your workouts. The best ways to build bone density, one therapist told us, are going to be resistance exercises like lifting weights, and also exercises that make your bones take a bit of an impact, such as jumping or even running, just loading the bones a little bit more. I'm Dr. Sanjay Gupta, helping you live a better life.
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28: For a regime infected by the Muslim Brotherhood, an extreme movement that hates America and chants death to America from that side of the spectrum, I don't think they should be given F-35s or the engines for their fighter jets, because that'll upset the power balance in the Middle East, which is ultimately guaranteed by Israeli air superiority and also by, I think, by America's posture in the Middle East.
1: And that is Benjamin Netanyahu with me earlier this week, I think on Tuesday, where he said, do not sell the F-35s to Turkey, and the president indicating he might. Michael Rubin joins us now, Director of Policy Analysis for the Middle East Forum. Michael, welcome back. You think the president should sell those F-35s?
2: No, Brian, I actually think the president shouldn't. But I'll actually give a different reason than Prime Minister Netanyahu. Turkey has a growing defense industry, and they haven't been shy about their desire to compete with American arms. When President Obama transferred drones to Turkey, they were reverse engineered, and now Turkey sells tens of billions of dollars worth of drones, not only to our allies, but also to our adversaries. What I'm afraid, as Turkey talks about its own stealth jet fighter, that it wants to reverse engineer the F-35 and use everything which the Americans have invested in for their own industries. I don't think that's making America great.
1: They would give it to Iran, perhaps, because they're friends with Iran, right?
2: Well, Trump himself said, Brian, that he talked Erdogan out of joining the war on Iran's side. But if we want to go back, the Turkish Air Force has run war games without forewarning NATO first with both the People's Republic of China and also with Pakistan. That's not the type of ally that we should be allowing to have the F-35 Joint Strike Fighter.
1: Have you heard that before, that Turkey wanted to join the war with Iran?
2: I'm not sure whether I believe it, but President Trump himself had said that in the context of talking about how persuasive President Trump was to talk President Erdogan out of this. This was in the same speech when he talked about bringing a big gift bag to Erdogan when he came and visited him at NATO.
1: So you have a recommendation of what Israel should they look at Iran as an enemy, should they?
2: Well, certainly they already look at Iran, but I think they need to look at Turkey.
1: No, I mean Turkey. It's Turkey as an enemy, should they?
2: Let me put yes. The short answer is yes. More directly, Brian, I think countries are at their strongest when they calibrate their foreign policy towards reality rather than wishful thinking.
1: And what do you think? People just say, remember, NATO can't be a problem, as opposed to reality, how they're acting?
2: Well, you know, it's both how they're acting, but it's also the question of listen to other NATO members. Turkey has been harassing Greece. It's been claiming Greek territory. It's been harassing the European Union. It's recently transferred F-16s to northern Cyprus without in violation of the American end-use agreements. It increasingly looks that like Turkey is more intent on harassing European states and Greece, a NATO member, than it is in fighting Russia. And remember, Turkey doesn't really sanction Russian oil. It's become the major money laundering hub for Russia today.
1: So let's talk about what we learned today. We know the president's now meeting with the Syrian leader. How do you view Syria and this leader? We know about his Al-Qaeda background, unfathomable that he's running the place, but he has been more of a stabilizing force than Assad, I'll tell you that. He's not barrel bombing his people. He's trying to stabilize his country. Where do you rank this leader, ally or enemy?
2: I'm still undecided. Look, Brian, you know I went to Syria recently, and I'm sitting here talking to you from Benghazi, Libya. The fact of the matter is, when I went to Syria, what was very clear is that Ahmed al-Shara only controlled certain neighborhoods of Damascus and then Idlib. When he doesn't even have control over his whole true faction, the Hayat Tahrir al-Sham, and therefore, I just wouldn't want to put all our eggs in one basket for someone that's afraid to drive across the city of the capital city of the country he says he runs.
1: Well, the one thing we like is Iran no longer has a presence there, correct?
2: That we do like. The question is whether Turkey is becoming as much of a problem. And, you know, while Iran had long cultivated groups like Hamas, Today, Hamas's headquarters is in Istanbul, Turkey, just a couple hundred miles from where President Trump is in Ankara, Turkey.
1: So we believe that they are sustaining Hamas, correct?
2: They absolutely are sustaining Hamas. Not only sustaining Hamas financially, they're allowing Hamas to plan terrorist attacks from on Turkish soil.
1: Where would you say the Gaza rehab is right now?
2: The Gaza rehab is certainly out of the limelight. But look, when we're talking about the deal and the peace agreement, the second item that was supposed to be accomplished was disarming Hamas. If Hamas isn't disarmed, and if we don't hold their feet to the fire, then ultimately they're going to reconstitute. While I'm a little bit pessimistic about Gaza, this is why I'm a little bit more optimistic that President Trump isn't allowing the Iranians to do the same thing when they're purposely testing the red lines of his memorandum of understanding.
1: So when we look at Hezbollah's presence, how have they got rearmed since the devastating pager attack and the walkie-talkie attack, you going after their missiles, killing Nasrallah? How have they been able to sustain themselves? Have we been watching money and arms flow through, even though Iran has been under economic distress?
2: Let me tell you this, Brian. You know that I go to Lebanon quite often. I went to Lebanon in the wake of the beeper attack, which you said. I went to Dahiya, the main Hezbollah neighborhood in southern Beirut, and I was counting people with one eyes and missing fingers from that beeper attack, and there was not a Hezbollah flag in sight. That was last November. I went back a week and a half ago. There was Hezbollah banners all over the place. On the airport road, there were big signs, billboards that said, thanks to Iran. I saw flags of the Islamic Republic of Iran, and I saw posters of Qasem Soleimani, the late head of the Quds Force that Donald Trump had killed in Baghdad back on January 3rd, 2020. The point of this is I didn't see a single Lebanese flag. And so from a Lebanese point of view, a Hezbollah point of view, they've been looking at this memorandum of understanding as snatching victory from the jaws of defeat. And that's why perhaps Donald Trump is right to reconsider. Now, last year, I went to Cote d'Ivoire in Western Africa. And of course, across many of these West African states, the largest business leaders are actually Lebanese diaspora. And what I was looking at was money laundering going into Lebanon from West Africa, from South America. Here's the point. While Israel had taken out much of Hezbollah's military, they hadn't taken out the economic network, nor had we. I was meeting with a senior Lebanese official a week and a half ago, and he said the biggest problem he has with the United States is that the U.S. Treasury Department, because of its own bureaucratic inertia, is so slow at designating Hezbollah money launderers when the Lebanese government provides the Americans with information about it. So I do think we need to be much more serious and holistic if we expect to have a victory over Hezbollah.
1: So here's President Trump on how he feels about Iran right now after they hit five merchant ships in 2 days. Cut to.
4: Is the ceasefire done? Is the MOU dead?
5: That's a very interesting question. To me, I think it's over. I don't want to deal with them anymore. They're scum. You know what scum is? They're scum. They're sick people. They're led by sick people. And they're vicious, violent people. And if they had a nuclear weapon, they'd use it. As far as I'm concerned, it's over. I'll speak to our negotiators.
1: So, and then he said, you know, negotiators want to talk, they can talk. I look at it as over. The markets don't like that. Down 500 points. The president says, I'm going to hit him again tonight. What do you think, Michael Rubin?
2: Well, you know, I think the president is right to do this in this case. You know, Brian, that from time to time, I talk to the Iranians. And what I've always told the Iranians is that President Trump is different from every other president because he's much more willing to talk to people. But unlike Joe Biden, unlike Barack Obama, he's also much more willing to walk away if he senses insincerity. He walked away from North Korea. He's walked away from others. In this case, the Iranians were testing him, and he's going to teach the Iranians a lesson. That said, I think that President Donald Trump's negotiation with Iran was bound to

0: If he says yes, you negotiate. If he says no, you eliminate him and go to the second in the list. And I guarantee you, by the time you get to point person three, four, or five, you're going to have someone who's either who's going to negotiate with you. And if you have someone who's not going to negotiate with you, then ultimately you shouldn't pretend that they don't exist, because as we saw with three ships getting attacked, they do exist. One other thing I would do if I were Donald Trump, Brian, is I would ask, or I would have Steve Witkoff, his chief envoy, ask Mohammed Bakr Khalibaf who was the one who gave the order to hand him over. And either Khalibaf can or he can't. But if he can't, that's a sign that Khalibaf is the wrong person.
1: So who gave the order to hit the merchant ships?
0: Yes.
1: That's interesting. The only people that are really good at eliminating Iranians are the Israelis. The presidents were reluctant to maybe get the Israelis back in the fold at this point, even though I think they're going to act on their own behalf at some point when it becomes clear where what we're doing. So what would be your next move?
0: Well, I always try to remind people, and I say this as a military analyst, that the Israelis drive more German submarines than the German Navy does. So the Israelis are capable and they have the intelligence to do what they're going to do. What I'm told is that during Operation Epic Fury, the Americans and the Israelis worked together with such interoperability, it even exceeded the way the United States and the United Kingdom worked together during World War II. We were that close. And if President Trump wants to farm out certain missions to the Israelis in the Venn diagram of national interests, I have no doubt that the Israelis could probably accomplish what's needed.
1: So, Michael Rubin, in the weeks that they were fighting together, was there something wrong with, and I asked Netanyahu this, the Prime Minister this on Tuesday, was there, in retrospect, was there something about that battle plan or about the Iranians' resistance that surprised you or that fell short?
0: Okay. First of all, there was a discrepancy between Trump and Netanyahu on what came next. Netanyahu really liked the former crown prince, Reza Pahlavi. As far as Trump was concerned, that guy failed his audition. Number two, there was genuine surprise that Iranians didn't come out to fight in the street. Number three, however, was strategic patience. The Israelis had it. The Americans didn't. Now, you know, I actually talked to some American targeting officers and war planners about this, and they said, no, we disprove this notion that Americans have no strategic patience, because for 30 years we had been updating targets and we managed to decapitate the regime in the last weeks. So maybe I'm wrong to talk about strategic patience, but we certainly didn't have the political patience. And look, when you have a hornet's nest, you have two good options. One is to leave it alone. The other good option is to get rid of it. But you don't want to come down the middle, lightly tapping it with a stick and then walk away. And it seems, unfortunately, that's what the United States did in this case.
1: Even when we were fighting, as opposed to when we walked away, while we were fighting, you thought we could have hit harder?
0: While we were fighting, the problem was political statements that gave the Islamic Revolutionary Guard Corps confidence that they could outlast us. And that impedes any notion of surrender or people defecting.
1: Interesting. And now that the internet's back together, if you hit them again, you wonder if the people were able to communicate if that had something to do with it. Also, Michael, in the defense of the Iranian people, they're not armed. And between 20 and 40,000 were just killed in cold blood. So that does tend to dispirit a population.
0: You're absolutely right. I am reminded of what happened in Serbia when Bill Clinton, however, bombed Serbia back in 1999. When that bombing campaign ended, Slobodan Milosevic remained in power. But the next year he was overthrown because Slobodan Milosevic wasn't able to pay his salaries and many of its constituencies, the top generals, had been killed. I sort of wonder whether something could happen in that case. But my biggest fear is what you just voiced, Brian. We've never seen a regime aside from North Korea with the degree of cruelty that Iran has.
1: They are the worst. Michael Rubin, thanks so much. Every word you said was valuable. Truly appreciate it.
0: Thank you.
1: Back in a moment.
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9: 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When one screen just isn't enough, pretty soon you'll be able to get a laptop with two. Asus has opened pre-orders for the ROG Zephyrus Duo. It sports a pair of 16-inch screens. Imagine a typical laptop, but where the keyboard would be, there's another full screen. It comes with a detachable keyboard and will run you $4,600. Amazon is now letting you have a conversation about products you want to buy. It launched a feature called Hear the Highlights, which uses AI to create audio summaries of some products. Now it has introduced a feature called Join the Chat, which will allow shoppers to ask questions during the summary. And artificial intelligence has been put to work to help us all meet someone who died nearly 2,000 years ago. Archaeologists at Pompeii have used AI to reconstruct the face of an older man who was killed trying to escape the city during the eruption of Mount Vesuvius. With Tech Trends, I'm Brian Clark, ABC News.
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20: For anyone watching who doesn't know, can you tell us what happened?
21: Honestly, I just am a little sassy sometimes, and I'm good. I've mastered at, like, getting in people's heads. Like, right. I've just mastered it, and I think that's game within the game. We just talked about it. And, of course, like, I saw that I already had her. And first of all, what actually happened, though, Caitlin got called for a technical, and both of them should have had a technical. And so I just went up to the ref, and I was like, I wouldn't say you're her.
20: Yeah.
21: I was like, shouldn't she get a technical, too? And she's like, well, don't you... bleep, bleep, point at me. And I was like, oh, shouldn't have said that. And then that's where you got that photo.
20: And that's where the point is.
18: And that was Sophie Cunningham talking about defending Caitlin Collins from a from that was Caitlin. I always say Collins, who was an anchor on CNN. Caitlin Clark, who was being stepped on again, and she's pretty much the bodyguard. She is the big blonde woman, girl, very attractive. She also happens to be a martial arts expert, and she was on with James Corden last night just talking about what she's done. She said, this is how dumb it is, how rude they are with Caitlin Clark. She's one of the best players ever to play college basketball. Excuse me, college basketball, of course, but pro basketball. And they're doing an advertisement for 30 years of the WNBA, and they don't put her on it. She said, they put me on it. She goes, I am not one of the best players now. I shouldn't be on it now, let alone all time. So they just have a problem with Caitlin Clark in the league. But Sophie Cunningham has emerged as a real outlaw in a fun way. She's the one who was pointing her finger at the opponent that knocked Caitlin Clark down. Listen to the Brian Kilmeade Show. Keep in mind, countdown to Pensacola, Saturday night at 8 o'clock, streamed on Fox Nation. 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
16: 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Google's Gemini artificial intelligence technology was the central theme, with the company launching a new AI video generator called Omni and a new AI assistant called Spark. There's also Daily Brief, a new feature coming to the Gemini app. Google's Nick Burns explains.
22: It gathers all the urgent updates from like your Gmail, your calendar, and compiles any like relevant follow-up details into like a very simple, skimmable daily briefing.
16: Company also showed off some new smart glasses developed in partnership with Samsung, similar to Meta's lineup of smart glasses. The new specs from Google integrate speakers and cameras into the glasses' frames. The company says Gemini can chime in through those speakers and give you navigation directions or tell you about a notification you just received. They're set to launch later this year. With Tech Trends, I'm Mike Dubusky, ABC News.
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24: ABC News, I'm Sherry Preston. President Trump is warning Iran that the U.S. is preparing for another night of strikes and that the ceasefire, in his opinion, is over. He says future plans include bombing infrastructure and desalinization plants and possibly Karg Island.
25: We attacked Karg Island last night. We knocked out a piece. I said, don't touch the oil, because maybe we'll take over Karg Island. You know, we may take over Karg Island. It's not a thing they can do about it.
24: Karg is Iran's oil distribution point. The president at the NATO summit in Turkey again criticizing NATO countries for not helping to attack Iran. Pakistan's Navy has recovered the wreckage of a missing cargo plane. The search continues for five crew members who were on board. The preliminary hearing for the man charged with killing conservative activist Charlie Kirk is set to resume this afternoon in Utah, with defense attorneys expected to keep questioning the reliability of DNA testing prosecutors say links Tyler Robinson to the murder weapon. This is ABC News. A whale of a time for a group of New Jersey firefighters off the coast over this weekend when their boat encountered some trouble on the high seas. ABC's Rhiannon Alley has the story.
0: Fire Chief Eric Wall and his crew coming back from a 4th of July security detail on Saturday when their boat was suddenly struck by what was believed to be a surfacing humpback whale.
1: I opened up the engine hatch and looked below, and to my surprise, there was a big hole in the back wall of the boat.
0: Cody Binkley racing his boat to the scene.
3: By the time we heard the call for help and got to them, the boat went from them being on deck and leaning towards the rear to those guys having to bail out.
0: Saying the boat sank within a minute.
24: All the people on the whale were fine. May was expensive and a month for the airlines. New federal government numbers show they spent nearly $6.7 billion on jet fuel alone. That's 84% higher than it was 1 year ago. I'm Sherry Preston, ABC News.
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32: For your Wednesday, expect to see some non-severe thunderstorms in the morning. This will lead to a day that's just under 90 degrees, and then we have more severe potential for thunderstorms in the evening. With Storm Team 5, I'm meteorologist Nathan Himsel.
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0: high atop Fox News headquarters in New York City, the most approachable radio host in America. It's Brian Kilmeade.
1: All right, from 48th and 6th in Midtown Manhattan, heard around the country, around the world, Brian Kilmeade Show coming to you, and I appreciate you being there. This hour, we got a lot going on. We're still monitoring events over in Turkey, where the president had his third bilateral in 3 hours. His last one's with the Syrian president, and I'm Al-Shira, and I'm not too sure that he got too many questions. I was trying to watch while hosting the show, so it's not easy. Not making excuses, just not easy. Ambassador Kurt Volker was watching. He's going to be joining me in 35 minutes. Karl Rove is always watching. He's going to join me in two, so let's get to the big three.
2: Number three.
1: Can we put the unhinged conspiracy theories to rest? Charlie Kirk's alleged assassin hearing continues as a judge hears the evidence, and it's overwhelming that Tyler Robinson is seen on site multiple times, multiple angles, with a gun, a rifle down his leg, DNA on the rooftop, DNA on the towel covering the gun. He's got his parents and his lover admitting that they did it, that Tyler Robinson did it, yet these people are going for clicks and want to say that Israel's involved or Erica Kirk had her husband killed. It is sickening, and it's got to stop.
2: Number two.
3: Given that you have a sort of ascendant role in the Democratic Party, could you talk about the main Senate race? Do you think that Graham Plattner should drop out of the race?
4: I believe that it's time for him to drop out of the race.
1: Yeah, Mayor Mamdani, suddenly a power broker in the Democratic Party. Dems in dire straits as in Maine, as the despicable Graham Plattner refuses to leave without his demands being met. And there's some who believe he's not going to leave at all with only 5 days left to replace him.
2: Number one.
5: Is the ceasefire done? Is the MOU dead?
6: That's a very interesting question. To me, I think it's over. I don't want to deal with them anymore. They're scum. You know what scum is? They're scum. They're sick people.
1: Really is. President Trump speaks at NATO as he rips our allies for being MIA on Iran, takes aim at Spain, and a ceasefire is essentially done as he pounds Iran with 80 strikes and promises to hit him again tonight. He's going to have a press conference shortly, too. Karl Rove, you know, everybody knows what you do and what you know. Your thoughts about this very transparent, impactful NATO summit when it comes to first Iran?
7: Well, first of all, the president is right to be upset with the Iranians. He should not be upset with our NATO allies. There are two of them he should be upset with. Spain refused and France refused to allow us to use our bases there in support of the operation. But remember, the president's angry with them for not coming along. He didn't tell them what was happening. They knew about it when the rest of the world knew about it. There was no consultation in advance. I'm not suggesting he should have consulted with them in advance. This was a highly confidential mission launched on the basis of intelligence that the Israelis had, and the president made a decision to launch. But he shouldn't be then critical of the Europeans for not jumping aboard immediately. He didn't, you know, you need to build this kind of thing. If you want them to be there, you need to go to them as we did before Iraq and Afghanistan and say, we need your help. And would you be willing to help? And in what ways would you be able to help? The president felt rightly that he didn't have the time and worried about the secrecy of the mission thereby. But he shouldn't now be so critical of them. What he ought to be doing is applauding the ones who are starting to muscle up like they should, like the Poles and the Czechs and the Germans and others, and be applauding them and encouraging everybody else to follow their example. He brought about a monumental change in NATO. Like he and Vladimir Putin, for different reasons, but Putin because he was a threat, Trump because he was encouraging, and he ought to be encouraging these European nations rather than castigating them all for, you know, the failures of two nations to be supportive of our efforts in the Middle East.
1: Carl, it's interesting. At 4 a.m, I don't expect you to have been up then. I have to be and welcome it. The president had a press conference, and he was kind of mad at NATO, just like you just said. When he came back 2 hours later and sat with Zelensky, he said a lot of love in the room, a lot of respect given to the U.S. for upping the amount of money each are spending on the defense. And I'm thinking to myself, something happened. And it wasn't just a matter of them complimenting. My hunch is it wasn't just a matter of them complimenting about what you just said. I think they said something, because Ruta is pushing for that, on supporting the operations in Iran. And my sense is something's going to emerge from that. I don't know if your instincts are the same.
7: Well, my suspicion is that the Europeans understand how critical an open Strait of Hormuz is to their economies and to them. I mean, 20% of the world's oil flows through that narrow strip of water. And if it is closed by the Iranians or controlled by the Iranians, everybody in the world is going to suffer, including the Europeans, even if they don't derive, you know, oil and gas from the region. But they do. They do get tremendous amounts of natural gas and oil from the region. So, it's to their advantage. And they do bring some capabilities, particularly on the marine side, the naval side, to the efforts to keep the strait open and to diminish Iran's ability to threaten.
1: Yeah, I was talking to Congressman Byron Donaldson. He said, realize what it would have meant for us, everybody bent out of shape, that he acted without permission, without warning, and everything you said is correct, and the president always does things a little bit different, the smallest and biggest things, always different. No one's going to be like him, for better or for worse. But now, since then, can you imagine if our allies, NATO, lined up to escort merchant ships, commercial vessels through the strait, one after another? What kind of message that would have sent to insurers, to the world markets, and let alone the actual results of getting them through cleanly. And that I'd love to see that happen still.
7: Yeah. Well, you get more with honey than vinegar, and the president ought to he's really good at honey when he wants to, so he ought to be out there putting out a little bit more honey and less vinegar.
1: So I want you to hear what he said. Let's switch to Ukraine. So he's sitting with Zelensky. They talked about how their relationship evolved. He said, we get along quite well now. And President Zelensky chimed in and says, and will continue to be. And then they had this to say about patriots, which we are short of. But listen to this.
8: One of the things I think we're going to be talking about today, a little birdie told me this, about the fact that we'll give them the right to make patriots. We'll show them how to do it. It's very complex, actually, but you'll figure out the complexity quickly. And we're talking about that, and the company that makes them, which is building now 4 plants. You know, all of our companies will be able to do this in 2 to 3 months. If you order a Patriot, now you have to wait a long time for them. Same thing with Tomahawks. We have a lot of certain equipment, but with they call it the elite equipment. And you don't need elite equipment necessarily for a war. But so one of the things we're going to be talking about is we're going to give a license to you to make Patriots. That's pretty cool, right? This way you can't complain that we're not giving them enough. It's say, make them yourself. We haven't informed the company of that yet, but that'll work out all right. You know, sure, they'll be thrilled. But, you know, they'll be able to do it. You'll be able to figure that out. Most countries couldn't do that. No. If I said that to most countries, they wouldn't know what I'm talking about. But this is a very ingenious group. And what I like about that, it's a defensive situation as opposed to an offensive. But I think one of the things you might want to be talking about is that.
1: Carl, that's something General Keane has brought up. Mark Thiessen's talked about. Perhaps you did, too. This is a great move. What hurdles remain to get that done? Any?
7: Well, these things are easily said and difficult to execute. But if there's something that the Ukrainians have shown in the last several years, it's their ability to take these tech issues affecting defense and deal with them. I mean, they are now the world's leader in drone warfare. We're learning from them. They're supplying drones to us and to our allies. And I think this is a great move. And, congratulations to both presidents for having arrived at this solution. And this is important. We need to recognize that we need to increase our industrial base in order to be safe and to deter our enemies. But we also need our allies to be similarly positioned. And what better place to do that than in a place where, A, they're innovative and ingenious and have demonstrated their ability to handle these kind of missions, and probably most important of all, demonstrate the need for them. I mean, they remember all those days, the early days of this conflict when they were expected to fold. Ukraine was expected to be gone and recovered by Russia and returned to its status of a colony. And instead, they have fought. And today, I mean, think about it. Just over the weekend, 1,500 miles away from the border of Ukraine and Russia, they struck the largest refinery that the Russians have in Siberia. Says something about their ability to wage modern war.
1: But what about Raytheon and Lockheed Martin? Do you think they'll stand in the way? Because they own the right. I mean, they own the licenses, the patents.
7: Well, look, they'll make money off of it. And they'll have a new partner. They'll have an additional facility to make things. I'm sure there are highly technical issues, and I'm sure there's some proprietary things that they're going to be concerned about. But this is a good business deal for them. They've got a willing partner who's willing to say, yeah, give us a license and we'll pay you for the ability to make your weapons.
1: All right, good. That's what I'm hoping for. I was just seeing some stats on Russia. Do you know their GDP was supposed to grow 1.4, now it's down to 0.5? Do you know that their businesses, corporate businesses, have $91 billion they can't pay on loans from the Russian government? And do you know that over 500,000 Russians have gone bankrupt over the last year? Something's happening with that 150 million person population country. They can't replenish their troops. They're dragging them out of Africa. So something's going on here, Carl.
7: Yeah, they're losing. Putin made a bad bet, and he's doubled down and doubled down and doubled down again and again and again. And the Ukrainians are fighting a smart war, hitting them where it hurts the most. Think about it. People in Moscow, the capital of Russia, are standing in line for hours to get a couple of gallons of gas in their tanks. I mean, this is an economy that's hurting. And if he doesn't do something to reduce, reduce the threat to his economy, he's in deep trouble. And I don't see what he can do to reduce the threat to his economy short of suspending the war.
1: I want you to talk politics now. Graham Plattner is one of the worst human beings, let alone candidates, you can imagine. Now it comes out with two separate women and a third, perhaps, coming out accusing him essentially of rape, and saw the New York Times looks as though they were caught soft pedaling the entire thing. But before we talk about Karl Rove's opinion of Plattner, this is what Democrats were saying just a week ago. Cut 15.
9: I haven't followed the minute by minute of what's happened over the last few days, but I do think there's a difference.
10: I'm going to do everything I can to make sure that Graham Plattner is the next senator from the state of Maine.
11: He did 2-3 tours of duty in Iraq. He came back with a PTSD. That's not an excuse, but he said that he had a problem with alcohol. He had an ugly period in his life, and he believes that he is transformed.
12: Do you believe the women who have accused him of sexual misconduct?
13: Look, I don't know what you're talking about. What I know is that Graham Plattner is out talking to the people of Maine.
1: He's not leaving, Carl. He's got 5 days to leave, and so far he's not leaving. This was a guy that, at the very least, was caught throwing a woman into the room, bruised her, was extremely rough with her, let alone everything else he's done with Purple Heart recipients, horrible things he said about women, horrible things, calling himself a communist and a socialist and with a Nazi tattoo. Where do you go from here?
7: Well, I can't see how he can continue, but he may have enough of an ego that he thinks he can. He's got until, I think it's Monday, to withdraw, and then they've got 2 weeks to replace him. But it's a mess, and they deserve every bit of it. I love it. Elizabeth Warren, he's talking to the people. Yeah, a rapist, probably. Maybe two-time rapist. You know, certainly a thug. Certainly I didn't know it was a Nazi emblem. Yeah, really. I'm a military historian, and I'm an expert in modern warfare. But geez, that's a surprise. You really mean the Totenkopf is really like a German SS, tattoo? I mean, please. The guy's a creep. And the Democrats rallied around him because he had new energy and he seemed to have a life story that, PST and a veteran but couldn't work, And then it turns out to be, only has a house because of the VA. And it all turns out to be a fraud. He's a rich kid who went to an elite school and gets a loan from his daddy to buy his house. And, is a quote oysterman who doesn't make any money, but his wife gets paid by the oyster company and he sells the oysters to his mommy. I mean, come on. This is just thick.
1: But here we go. Does this give the Democrats a resuscitation of a chance to win that seat? Because you got to think that any candidate would be better than Graham Plattner against Susan Collins.
7: Yeah, maybe. But I mean, I think that the Democratic Party in the state is damaged goods. And look, think about who they have. They've got, the woman who came in third in the race for governor, and the former Senate president who came in fourth, and the, you know, the this person and that person. I mean, you know, none of them are, you know, maybe they'll lightning will strike and they'll pop onto the stage and everybody will be excited. But I think the Democratic Party in Maine has got a problem with having fielded and gotten enthusiastically behind a creep.
1: Abdul El Alcide is running against Haley Stevens for the Democratic nomination. If you want Mike Rogers to win, who do you hope emerges?
7: Well, Al-Sayed. I mean, he's a far left winger. He is said incredibly unbelievable things. He's for the squad agenda. And anti-Israel, and I think Mike Rogers would who's a, you know, hail fellow well met, sort of the kind of guy that you'd be comfortable leaning over the back fence and saying, you want to come over for a beer and a brat. I mean, I think Mike stands a good chance. He came within 0.2 of winning it last time around. And I think particularly against El Sayed, he'd have a great shot.
1: Unbelievably qualified, FBI, military background, Senate Select, House Select Committee. So unbelievably qualified.
7: And really smart guy and really nice guy, too. I mean, that's right. One of the great things.
1: That's how I describe Karl Rove. Smart and nice guy.
7: Yeah, well, he's Michigan nice. I'm sort of Texas Norwegian nice. So.
1: Karl Rove, thanks so much. We really learned a lot. Always. Thanks so much, sir.
7: Thanks, pal. All the best.
1: Back in a moment.
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2: For decades, the prevailing wisdom for someone who's had a heart attack has been to put them on beta blockers for the rest of their life. But new research suggests that might not be necessary, and that the benefits of these medications probably taper off after a year or two. On the whole, and for the average person, beta blockers are very safe and very effective. But, as with any medication, they can come with a cost. A financial one, and also potential side effects. We're talking about things like fatigue, dizziness, dry mouth, dry eyes. I want to be clear when I say that you absolutely should talk to your doctor before starting or stopping any medication. Point is, if you're years out from a heart attack and you're in otherwise good health, you might want to ask your doctor about discontinuing beta blockers. You want to, of course, keep up a healthy lifestyle, diet, exercise, and sleep. I'm Dr. Sanjay Gupta, helping you live a better life.
3: From ABC News, Tech Trends. When one screen just isn't enough, pretty soon you'll be able to get a laptop with two. Asus has opened pre-orders for the ROG Zephyrus Duo. It sports a pair of 16-inch screens. Imagine a typical laptop, but where the keyboard would be, there's another full screen. It comes with a detachable keyboard and will run you $4,600. Amazon is now letting you have a conversation about products you want to buy. It launched a feature called Hear the Highlights, which uses AI to create audio summaries of some products. Now it has introduced a feature called Join the Chat, which will allow shoppers to ask questions during the summary. And artificial intelligence has been put to work to help us all meet someone who died nearly 2,000 years ago. Archaeologists at Pompeii have used AI to reconstruct the face of an older man who was killed trying to escape the city during the eruption of Mount Vesuvius. With Tech Trends, I'm Brian Clark, ABC News.
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4: There was a real significant chance in that game against Egypt that this Argentina was going out. But they have arguably the greatest player in the world who seemed today, Mossy, I don't know if you got this sense, that there was something more at stake other than, you know, just getting back to the World Cup. And I don't doubt he wants to get back to the World Cup. But the way that he played and the emotion that he showed in this comeback was something to behold.
1: Lexi Lalas talking about Argentina being down 2-0 to Egypt late, them scoring three goals. And one of the reasons why I believe I can answer Lexi is he missed a penalty kick. So if they lose by one goal and he's 38, 39 years old, figure he's not coming back again to the World Cup. I wouldn't think, but he's already defied logic. So this is his last World Cup game, knowing that his missed penalty kick would cost his team a chance of repeating as world champs. That would be enough. But I'll tell you, this is twice. First against Cape Verde, they were down. They came back and then came back again. So then they have this against Egypt. We'll see what they're going to do next. And it's going to be interesting to see the matchups here on in. We know that 42 million people, if you take Fox's ratings and you take Telemundo's ratings, 42 million people watch the U.S. team play, and they just were so terrible. And they know it, and they've said it. France against Morocco, this is the quarterfinals. Spain against Belgium, Spain, please win 100-0. Norway against England, I want them both to win. Argentina, Switzerland, it's going to be fantastic. What a great World Cup.
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16: For your Wednesday, expect to see some non-severe thunderstorms in the morning. This will lead to a day that's just under 90 degrees, and then we have more severe potential for thunderstorms in the evening. With Storm Team 5, I'm meteorologist Nathan Himsel.
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3: From ABC News, Tech Trends. Sliding into someone's DMs won't be quite as private anymore on Instagram. Starting today, Meta's removing the option for end-to-end encryption of direct messages. This means the company could theoretically view any messages exchanged on Instagram. Meta says not many people were opting for end-to-end encryption. ChatGPT wants to know who you trust. OpenAI is now rolling out a new feature for the AI called Trusted Content. If a conversation with ChatGPT starts to go in a concerning direction, especially when it comes to talk about self-harm, a message would go to that contact, asking them to check in on you. And the latest idea to try to power new energy-hungry data centers is to let them ride the waves. Ars Technica says hundreds of millions of dollars is going into a startup developing floating data centers. The idea? They generate power using the movement of ocean water. With Tech Trends, Brian Clark, ABC News.
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10: A better life with Dr. Sanjay Gupta.
2: By age 35, two-thirds of American men will experience some degree of noticeable hair loss. And by age 50, about 85% of men will have significantly thinning hair. That's according to the American Hair Loss Association. 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I'm Dr. Sanjay Gupta, helping you live a better life.
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12: From ABC News Tech Trends, Meta is working on building a digital version of Mark Zuckerberg, according to a new report from the Financial Times. The AI Zuckerberg would use artificial intelligence trained on the CEO's statements and likeness. Ina Fried is the chief technology correspondent at Axios.
27: There's a huge promise and excitement around the idea that we can have our AI take the meetings we don't want.
12: But generative AI, even the most advanced models, regularly hallucinate.
27: I don't actually think this is going to out, at least in the near term, because what makes us human is I get to decide what words I want to say next.
12: Overall, Fried says the saga underlines the need for regulation around digital representations of real people.
27: The technological level, I think the best we can hope for is that, you know, there will be watermarking technologies, at least the services provided by the major companies. But I do think we have to prepare for the world that we're in, where deepfakes are possible, cheap, and widespread.
12: With Tech Trends, I'm Mike Dubusky, ABC News.
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0: The talk show that's getting you talking. You're with Brian Kilmeade.
29: I think that Now Initiative moved to our hands. Not totally, but moved. We are trying to move this war to the sky. from the battlefield. That's why we now begin to control the battlefield. This is very important. It's difficult when you have less people to move them back. But we found another way how to do it, to cut their logistic for their army. It's about weapon, petrol, diesel, without massive human losses. That is the difference between us, by the way.
1: So that is President Zelensky talking about how he's changed the complexion of the war by bringing it to the air, technically without an air force, with a drone force, and then eventually got a few F-16s when we were able to train pilots on them. But you remember, that was been slow walked entirely by Joe Biden, to the point where he said no, then eventually said yes, and we'll take a few, and then we'll begin to train. We'll wait 6 months to train them. But President Trump ended up giving it to him. And Ambassador Kurt Volker joins us now. Ambassador, we've been in this war now for, not we, but the Ukrainians and Russians have been fighting now for 5 years. Do you think that this is coming to an end?
7: I think it's changed decisively. Ukraine now has an advantage. Drone attacks, counter-drone, electronic warfare, long-range strikes, medium-range strikes, logistics. Ukraine is doing very, very well. Their weak point is air defense, where the Russians have missiles that can get through, and that's where President Trump's decision to license the Patriot technology so they can build their own Patriots. That's a huge step there. But I think it has turned, and eventually Vladimir Putin is going to need a ceasefire.
1: Does he know it? I mean, has he ever shown any sign of a ceasefire? Done his entire career?
7: Right. No, he will never show weakness. He'll never admit that he needs anything. He'll always want to put on that bravado. But the reality is coming down on him. Their finances are not going to sustain this war, and their recruitment is not going to sustain the number of losses they're having on the battlefield. So this is coming down on him, and he can see it.
1: So I'm looking at some of the stats. Do you know the Russian economy was supposed, the GDP was supposed to grow at 1.3, which is terrible. Now it's downgraded to 0.4. Do you know 500,000 Russians have just declared bankruptcy in the last month or so? And do you know also their businesses, corporations, owe $91 billion to Russian banks? They're unable to make this stuff. A lot of it is weapons manufacturers. So it's hard. Yeah. It does seem like it's collapsing. At the same time, they have enough drones to wreak havoc on Kyiv.
7: Yeah, it's the missiles that are really the worst. The drones, the Ukrainians have gotten very good at shooting down now. The Russians will send 400 to 600 a night. The Ukrainians will shoot down 85-95% of them. But ballistic missiles or cruise missiles, they get through, and they are really wreaking havoc. But you're totally right about the economy, Brian. And I don't believe those statistics even. I don't think that they actually have positive economic growth. I think it's in the red already. They have very high inflation. They are losing their oil export and oil refining capacity. So a country that's supposed to be an energy powerhouse actually has gas lines all over the country now because people can't get enough gasoline.
1: So the president's over, and he's going to have a press conference, I think, shortly. But he's already had three. So he this morning was really upset with our allies, NATO allies, and he talked about not letting us use our bases, and I don't blame them. But on the second hand, when he came out, he said there was a lot of love in that room and respect towards the United States. And I was wondering what you heard, Ambassador Volker, about what might have went on behind closed doors that may have changed the president's perspective.
7: Yeah, I think there were several countries that spoke up that praised his leadership and gave him credit for the increase in defense spending that most NATO countries have done. And they came out with statistics about how much more they are spending, what they are spending it on, how this is going to strengthen NATO as a whole. So I think he basically got what he wanted out of all of this. He likes to keep the pressure on. He likes to keep the criticism and the insults and singling out countries or leaders. But he also wants to take credit for having achieved something that really is pretty remarkable.
1: Would you give the F-35 to Turkey?
7: Well, you have to manage one big issue, which is the S-400. If you put an F-35 in the same zone as an S-400, there is a high risk that our advanced technology will somehow make it into Russia's hands. And so we have to be very careful about that. But assuming we can manage that issue, assuming we can separate the technologies or get the Turks to give the S-400 to Ukraine or get them out of Turkey, then yes, I would do that. And I think that Turkey has been a very strong ally of the United States in many dangerous parts of the world. And it would help cement Turkey's role within NATO. F-35 is becoming the NATO standard aircraft now.
1: But some people worry, including Michael Rubin, he came out and said, I'm a little worried that them reverse engineering it and marketing it to some of our enemies, like who are allies, like Iran is a friend of theirs, Russia is a friend of theirs.
7: Yeah, I think that you know, reverse engineering an F-35 aircraft is not going to be an easy feat. So I would be not so worried about that on some simpler technologies, perhaps. And in terms of the use of the F-35 by Turkey, I think the way these things work is that we will be deployed with them. We are already in bases in Turkey. We will have a lot of interface between the U.S. and Turkey in the way these things are developed and used.
1: So I want you to hear what Olivia Beaver said of the Wall Street Journal about possible tensions within his party on this. Cut 13.
13: I think this is another step in the direction of Republicans feeling uncomfortable with the president's policies. Whether or not you hear them as loud as vocally, they tend to do things more back-channeled. But it comes after the Iran deal that you saw some of these senators being a little bit more bullish in their comments, saying, we don't like this deal. We think that there's too many concessions in place. And now we're possibly seeing the ceasefire starting to fall apart. In terms of the negotiations with Turkey, I think that you're going to be seeing a lot of pushback through the back channels because you're essentially putting someone who could tilt the balance of power in the Middle East.
1: Your thoughts?
7: Yeah, I think that we have a lot of interest with Turkey that overlaps. I mean, put yourself on the map where Turkey is and look around. You've got Russia, Ukraine, Black Sea in the north. You've got Iran in the east, you've got Iraq, you've got Syria, you've got Lebanon, you've got energy resources in the Eastern Med. There's a lot where we share interests with Turkey, and we should be trying to figure out how to work together with them on that whole range of issues. And I think we can manage the technology issue, which is real, but I think we can manage the technology issue with the F-35. Iran is a different story, and I think the person we just heard from there, she's absolutely right. This memorandum of understanding was pretty clumsy. It was aimed mostly at stopping hostilities and getting oil and gas prices down for a period of time before the midterm elections, but it was not resolving the Strait of Hormuz, and it was not resolving the nuclear issue. And sure enough, here we are again. Iran is trying to close the Strait of Hormuz or assert its control over ships that go through there. We don't like that. We push back on that. But I think we're going to see this tense dynamic between President Trump and the Iranians for several more months. I don't think we're resolving it. And I don't think that the status quo is something we're going to be happy with.
1: Yeah, so far the market doesn't like it. We're down 800 points. And I'll say the president says he's going to hit him again tonight. So it's up to see if Iran's going to realize they're no longer allowed to sell oil, and we hit him 80 times. So at one point, yeah, you wonder, they realize they're not achieving any of their objectives. So I want you to hear just about Greenland before I let you go. The president of the United States went right back into it and said, I'm not giving up on Greenland. Cut four.
14: Well, that's what hurt my relationship with NATO, because Greenland doesn't help Denmark. Denmark doesn't spend money to really help Greenland, but it's an important part for the United States. And it's surrounded by China ships and Russian ships. And that's not going to happen. The ships is, it's not going to happen. It was Greenland that, and it continues to be, that should be controlled by the United States, not by Denmark.
1: And at the very least, do a partnership, get some rare earth and start building up our bases, which we could start. So your thoughts, because you are a diplomat, Ambassador.
7: Well, look, President Trump didn't go to Ankara to talk about Greenland. A journalist asked him a question and pushed his button on that. So he said what he always says. The reality is somewhat different than what he described, though. We have a treaty with Denmark from 1951 that gives us the right to do anything militarily on Greenland that we're going to need to do. And the Danes support that, and they do pay money, unlike what he said. They pay money for the social welfare of the Greenlanders who live there, something we would not want to do. And they pay for the host nation support for any bases that are there. the lack of military capacity on Greenland today is a result of decisions of his predecessors, President Trump's predecessors, who withdrew forces from Greenland. We used to have 17 bases there. We have, I think, just one right now. So we can fix this. We're in talks with Denmark at technical military levels. We are coming up with the plans for what to do about this. I think some journalists just pushed his button and got him to talk about Greenland. That's not really what he went there to talk about.
1: So what I love to do is, it looks like Scott Bessent, the Treasury Secretary, is convinced our Gulf allies to give us access to their bank accounts, Iran's bank accounts, that are in their country since they've been rocketed so often and done so much damage. I think that would be great. I also would like to see, Ambassador, tell me if it's possible, using some of the frozen funds to unfreeze, to pay back, to rebuild our bases,

0: sell sanctioned oil. Should we keep those sanctions on, take that off the table?
1: We should never have lifted the sanctions. And I hope that we take advantage of the opportunity to put them right back in place again. Because you know, I can understand President Trump making the call that we don't want to be in a major war with Iran. We can kick the nuclear issue down the road for a while. We can try to get the strait open. But unleashing the unleashing the assets, giving them money, helping them sell oil globally, this doesn't make any sense. We should not be doing any of that.
0: Ambassador, it's a very fluid time, a very interesting time. Thanks so much for joining us. Everything's on hyperspeed these days.
1: It is. Good to talk with you, Brian.
0: Same here. Back in a moment. We'll wrap things up.
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12: From ABC News Tech Trends. American Airlines will soon be installing Starlink Wi-Fi in its planes. That's the internet service from Elon Musk's SpaceX, which relies on a network of satellites in low Earth orbit. Cybersecurity experts are raising concern about AI being used to scam people who are trying to book summer travel. Kane McGladry is a senior member of the tech-focused public charity IEEE. He says there are several tactics criminals can employ with AI.
13: Criminals are using AI to scrape your social media and then write realistic messages that sound like they're from the hotel or the restaurant that you booked. And those will use things like social data, like your kids' names or your specific travel dates to try and sound legitimate before, and here's the pivot, they'll demand payment through a method like Venmo or Zelle or crypto or a wire transfer.
12: McGladry says a good way to avoid getting scammed, always check the URL of the website you're on for typos. With Tech Trends, I'm Mike Dubusky, ABC News.
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4: I think all the allegations are true. He's a liar, a racist, an anti-Semite.
5: Homophobe.
4: He's a homophobe. Yeah. Yesterday, I was sort of on the fence. I'm like, character matters. Morals matter. If I lived in Maine, I would hold my nose, and I would pull that lever, and I would vote for him. I would vote for Plattner. Wow. I would.
6: Wow. Well, I think he should step down at this point. I think there's no question about that.
7: So you're saying this all in June, and now we're in July, and now a woman comes out and goes, yeah, I dated him for a while, he raped me. And then the other woman just came out that was in the New York Times and says, yeah, it did the same thing to me. Why you guys, and the New York Times didn't write it, is unbelievable. And then every sitting senator, including Bernie Sanders, who propped him up and said he should leave, but he's not leaving. Evidently, he wants to pick his replacement. He won the nomination. Now, most of this stuff was, two-thirds of this stuff was out already, and he ran away with the nomination. The governor kind of dropped out, so he had no competition. But still, he became the Democratic nominee to take on Susan Collins. I'm looking at the Washington Times today, and I believe it. They say that, you know, the only reason why Democrats have even turned on him is because he's losing to Susan Collins already. Susan Collins, notoriously in Maine, polls badly and wins. She's already up 4, and it's July. By October, this stuff comes out, it's probably going to only expand the lead. That's why they decide they want to get rid of her. Because all these new him, now all these new revelations come out. Here's Larry Sabato. He's a political expert, great friend, great guy with the University of Virginia. And they thought, you know, the Democrats thought that they were going to get this seat. Cut 24.
8: If the Maine Democrats don't get their act together quickly and don't manage to pick a respectable substitute nominee and don't manage to pick a process that wasn't as terrible as the one that picked Vice President Harris in 2024, then they might continue to invest in Maine. But if that doesn't happen, I think they will end up spending the money in these more difficult places.
7: Like Iowa, like Ohio, and maybe if they think they can win in Texas, which I think they do. But here's cut 25.
8: They have to gain at least 4 seats. You never know what's going to happen with Fetterman. It could always be 5. And you look at the map, and they've got a whole 2 of their own in Georgia and Michigan. And Michigan's looking very iffy.
7: Yeah, Michigan is looking like Mike Rogers, but they feel good about North Carolina. And they're starting to feel good about, not should feel good, but they feel they have a legitimate shot in Ohio and Iowa. That's a bit of a surprise. They think they have a shot in Texas. I don't think they do. It seems like John Thune is now getting behind, as much as he hates it. He wanted Cornyn. They're good friends. Cornyn was almost the majority leader himself, but he got primaried out, loses to Ken Paxton when the president endorsed Ken Paxton. So now it looks like they're getting behind him because the ramifications of losing Texas are just too great. It could be the majority. So that is something I think that is probably going to go the Republicans' way. They have to hold the Senate. If the president wants to do anything, like get anybody confirmed that might want to retire, step aside, like a Supreme Court justice, he's got to hold the House. So it's likely, I think they're going to, the Senate, I mean, it's likely they will. Though it was really interesting. So one of the accusers, both the accusers, 2 of the 3 that we know of are former girlfriends. So the one's name is Lindsay Fifield, and she came out 2 weeks ago and the New York Times wrote it. And they said, well, it looks like she's a Republican. Really? But she said she was attacked, was assaulted. And then it turns out this other former girlfriend comes out and says, yeah, he assaulted me. He raped me, essentially. And she's a Republican. She's a Democrat. She says, my politics, I agree with him, but I can't allow this to happen for people to think that he's not a horrible person, got blackout drunk and attacked me. And I really want to get into the details. So Lindsay Fifield put this online last night on X. Jenny and I, that's her name, have never met or spoken. Both shared with these reporters terrifying similar details of intimate partner violence, coercive control, and cycles of abusive and love bombing. The third unnamed woman in the story did as well. But tell me again how they could not corroborate, because they told everybody that the woman who came out yesterday and sat down with Politico and with Jake Tapper on CNN, they said the New York Times would write the story because they couldn't corroborate it. They could have went to her. They could have went to another one. They could have went to her therapist. But they decided to have to put in the Times. Because the Times, just like when they said the laptop wasn't real and the Russian hoax was authentic, they want to control your point of view. The Washington Post has gotten better on it. X has gotten strained out because of it. That's why Elon Musk, one of his great contributions to society. Don't forget, see in Pensacola Saturday night on Fox Nation and One Nation Sunday at 10 o'clock Eastern Time. 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Always keep it here.
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16: ABC News, I'm Sherry Preston. President Trump at the NATO summit in Turkey, saying the United States is gearing up for more strikes against Iran and that the memorandum of understanding on a ceasefire is over.
17: As far as I'm concerned, it's over. I'll speak to our negotiators. They want to negotiate. They're good people. Steve Witkoff, Jared Kushner, but they have to come back to me. As far as I'm concerned, it's just a waste of time dealing with them. They're liars.
16: The president warning the U.S. is preparing for more airstrikes tonight. Funeral processions have begun for Iran's late supreme leader Ayatollah Ali Khamenei in the town of Najaf. Thousands of mourners are there. The president says the U.S. will give license to Ukraine to produce Patriot missile defense systems to help counter Russian attacks. Ukraine has been asking for the right to produce those for some time. All the uncertainty causing oil prices to jump 7%. The Dow has also tumbled 845 points. This is ABC News. They looked like retirees on vacation, but a canine dog wasn't concerned about their ages. He actually sniffed out the truth, says ABC's Jim Ryan.
18: Riding in their white 2010 Dodge pickup truck and pulling a box trailer, 80-year-old Luke Bader and his 74-year-old wife Susan stopped at the Border Patrol checkpoint near Falfurrias, Texas. A drug-sniffing dog alerted to the presence of drugs, and agents then found 134 packages containing a total of 345 pounds of cocaine in a hidden compartment in the trailer. According to a federal complaint, the Baders admitted to knowing about the drugs and said they were to be paid between $5,000 and $10,000 to deliver the load to Houston. Jim Ryan, ABC News.
16: Public records show that health insurance companies on the Affordable Care Act marketplace plans They will raise health premiums again next year by an average of 14%. That's in addition to double-digit increase that happened earlier this year. I'm Sherry Preston, ABC News.
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26: From ABC News Tech Trends, President Trump has signed a new executive order on AI. It asks tech companies like OpenAI, Anthropic, and Google to submit their latest models to the government for review 30 days before their release to the public. That's a shorter window than an earlier draft of this order, which had called for 90 days, but even still, it's a significant move for the Trump administration, which so far has taken a hands-off approach to AI regulation. Meta now says Instagram's teen accounts are expanding to its other platforms, Facebook and WhatsApp. The specialized accounts make teenagers' profiles private and give parents more control over what their kids can see. And Uber has released its latest Lost and Found Index. The top items left behind in Ubers include phones, wallets, and luggage. And among what Uber calls the most unique items left behind this year, a toboggan, an ankle monitor, and not one but 2 wedding dresses. With Tech Trends, I'm Mike Dubusky, ABC News.
27: For your Wednesday, expect to see some non-severe thunderstorms in the morning. This will lead to a day that's just under 90 degrees, and then we have more severe potential for thunderstorms in the evening. With Storm Team 5, I'm meteorologist Nathan Himsel.
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0: rising from the heart of the swamp, a beacon of truth is casting its light. From sea to shining sea, The Vince Show. Here's Vince Colonnaise.
1: All right, 844-484-3872, 844-4 the USA. That's the way to join us today, coast to coast, sea to shining sea. I told you this is the way it was going to be. The Iranians could do this the easy way or the hard way. And they just keep choosing the hard way. The Trump administration has never been under any illusion about what they're dealing with here. These are radical nut jobs, big time radical nut jobs that they're dealing with. And they offered them a memorandum of understanding. In fact, they came to one. They said, here's our MOU. If you play by the rules, if you act like a normal country, you can become a normal country. You'll be welcomed into the world of normal countries. But if you keep acting like psychos, we're going to blow your stuff up. And that's exactly what's happening now. Iran is choosing the path forward. And the path that they're choosing, unfortunately, is violence. Not surprising, though. Not surprising at all that they've done this. So here's why we are where we are right now. They were burying the dead Supreme Leader this weekend. They were having the big funeral to send off the dead guy. Was the gay deformed Supreme Leader seen by any chance at this event? I don't know about it. I haven't seen any images to that effect. But they were sending off the old Supreme Leader, now dead. And in the process, apparently they had said something to the United States like, oh, we just want a peaceful opportunity to send them off, and please don't blow us up while we're sending them off. Okay, okay. And instead of being peaceful, they acted like psychos again, and they started attacking various tankers in the Strait of Hormuz, three of them at least. Three tankers struck by Iranian forces in the Strait of Hormuz, and that led to the United States intervening, acting. Yesterday, we started to see the pieces of this when the Treasury Department announced that we are getting rid of Iran's ability to sell oil on the international market. Remember that nice thing we gave them at the top? We gave them a little bit of carrot, little taste of what the future might hold for them, where they could be welcomed back into the international economy and not have all these sanctions on them, be treated like a normal country so long as they act like one. We said, okay, here's a little taste. Well, that's gone now. We took that away yesterday. You don't have that anymore. And then last night, the United States military struck 80 targets, along the Iranian coastline. Central Command, responsible for that region of the world, said that our forces, have completed a new round of offensive strikes against Iran, hitting over 80 targets, precision munitions, as an immediate response to Iran's latest attack on commercial vessels transiting the Strait of Hormuz. U.S. forces struck Iranian air defense systems, command and control networks, coastal radar sites, anti-ship missile capabilities, and more than 60 Islamic Revolutionary Guard Corps, IRGC, small boats in and near the strait to degrade Iran's ability to continue attacking international commerce flowing through the international trade corridor. Note the words international repeated over and over there, which is that this is not your waterway. You don't get to control it, and you don't certainly get to attack the ships that transit it. Iran recently attacked three commercial vessels transiting the strait. That includes the Marshall Islands-flagged MT Al-Rekiyat, Saudi Arabian-flagged MT Wedion, and Liberian-flagged MT Cyprus Prosperity. The unwarranted aggression by Iranian forces is a clear and dangerous violation of the ceasefire and undermines freedom of navigation. Yeah, it's a violation of their obligations under the MOU and the ceasefire. So the MOU that they signed, where they said, oh, we promise we won't do that. They did it. They broke the rules. CENTCOM forces remain postured and prepared to hold Iran accountable when the agreement is not adhered to or obeyed. So that's the state of affairs. And the president is done with all of this. Here he is this morning. And I would, as you listen to this, remember, he knows that the Iranian audience exists for his remarks. So he's done at least rhetorically being nice. He's definitely done kinetically being nice. We just blew up a bunch of their stuff again. But listen to this, and remember, as we listen to it, it's not merely a message for the American people. This is a global message he's sending out this morning.
2: Attacked very powerfully last night. The very dangerous people from Iran, they're sick. There's something wrong with them. We should go and do your funeral stuff. And instead of that, they start shooting rockets at ships yesterday. And so we hit them very hard last night, very hard. I would say 20 to 1, 20 times tougher. And I told them every time you hit, we hit.
1: Every time you hit, we hit. Now, I'm cutting that a little short because the president's speaking right now. I want to take you live to his NATO remarks as he's speaking on this very subject. Take a listen.
2: Coming up, we have the money being spent on the best equipment anywhere in the world. In the working session this morning, we discussed the progress other members are making toward the 5% target, and they're making great progress. Many of these countries are very rich, by the way. We'd have to feel sorry for them.
1: He's been pressuring these NATO countries to meet their spending obligations, and he's reporting some good news that they're increasing their money. Germany, too.
2: Making big changes, and will be answering the call. I think I can say in all cases they're going to be answering the call. And we'll be taking in over $1 trillion a year toward defense. That's a tremendous amount of money. It's a big up. They were 2%. They were actually at 1%. I got them to 2%. Then I wanted to get them to 5. And we got up to 5 the last time. And they're, you know, just again, if you could have seen the respect and the love in the room, and it's love really for the country, for our country. I don't want to say me because you'll say, oh, he's so conceited. He's such a conceited person. But they do. I mean, you know, they like the job I'm doing. They said, we love you. These are grown people saying that. Isn't that nice? Maybe, I don't know, maybe they're trying to get to me. And in a way they did, because there was tremendous unity in that room. And I urge all nations to accelerate their plans to get the benchmark as quickly as possible. The benchmark is going to be that 5% number. That's the number it should have been for years. As a result of the commitment we achieved last year, defense spending of other NATO members surged by more than almost $150 billion in 2025, and much of that money is being spent on American-made equipment. They all want American-made equipment. We're pushing very hard to have the defense companies, and they're great. We make the best equipment, the Patriots and the Tomahawks, and everything we have is considered to be the best. Not by me, it's everybody wants it. I wish we made it faster because we could sell as much as we could make. And as you know, I had Lockheed and every one of the companies, all of the companies who are Raytheon as an example, Boeing, so many of those great companies are now building plants. They had big plants, but they were using them 24/7. I said, that's not the way to do it. You have to build more plants. You don't have to just go overtime. No tax on overtime. Remember that, please? No tax on overtime. Those people are happy. But they were doing literally 24 hours to get the Tomahawks done and the Patriots done and all of the other defensive and offensive equipment done. It's the most sought-after equipment in the world.
1: So what he's talking about here is obviously American investment, international investment in the United States of America. You should know, if you haven't been keeping an eye on this NATO summit, President Trump has not been so nice to these guys for most of it. In fact, a lot of the remarks, including this morning, was pretty tough talk about the shortcomings of NATO. And the fact that, especially with that Strait of Hormuz that we've been talking about here on the program, that he asked them, hey, would you give me some help here? Would you step up to the plate and do something? And he said it was a test because we don't really need their help, is the president's view. We've got the American military. We can handle this on our own. But it would be nice if you would send some of your military assets there. And they didn't, the president pointed out. They didn't. They didn't answer the call. And so the president is once again questioning the value of this relationship. He's like, what is exactly in this for us? Because it seems like we're doing all the heavy lifting. Every time you call to us for help, we come, we're helping, we're dealing with all your military problems. And yet, when we ask you for something, you give us nothing? What kind of relationship is this? And so the president, you know, being pretty aggressive this morning. Now, again, he just described coming out of a meeting with all these world leaders. He said it was very nice, very warm in the room. Everybody was sucking up to him, which is what you want. I hope every world leader sucks up to the leader of the United States. They should. But I want that to be more than lip service. You know what I mean? Jim, did you see that image this today of the class photo that they took to, they took together, that video? It's an amazing moment. So you know how the, these guys all stand on a stage together and they all take a picture. The class photo is what they call it. And President Trump is always front and center. He's standing next to Mark Rutte, the Secretary General of NATO. And the one guy who looked like, all right, let's hurry up and get this over with, was Donald Trump. He just looked totally like, this seems like a gigantic waste of time. Now, everybody else was mugging for the shot. They were all like, you know, doing their silly poses and putting their shoulders back and smiling, their fake smiles. And President Trump was just like, his head was kind of crooked. He looked like a little bit annoyed that he had to be doing it. And as soon as he could get off the stage, he did. He tapped Mark Rutte on the back and told him, let's get going. Let's get going, so they could get out of the room. And then you got all these guys walking up to Trump. You would think, based on a photo like this, if you know nothing, if you were just a sucker for the imagery, you'd think every one of these guys was head over heels for Donald Trump. They love him. They love everything. Everybody wants to shake his hand and smile and talk to him. And I'm looking at this and I'm going, these guys, they're snakes. A lot of these guys are snakes. They're trying to pull a fast one on him, trying to back him down. But a lot of them are just globalists, you know? They're not interested in sovereignty. In fact, they resent the movement that the president has inspired, not just in the United States, but around the world. Countries that are attempting to restore their sovereignty, restore their borders. Now, there's a lot of globalists in that room. A lot of people who are very desperate for President Trump not to be in office anymore. Boy, it'll be so nice when he's not there. Well, I'm sorry to tell you, he is there. He's going to be there for a while. And God willing, his agenda will continue. And we'll keep fixing everything up. But the president today saying, at the very least, he scored, what was that, $1 trillion in investments from these countries to buy American military defense weaponry, which is very cool, American defense weaponry, which means more money into the United States of America, more jobs here in the United States of America, another win for the people of our country. More ahead on The Vince Show.
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24: 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When
8: one screen just isn't enough. Pretty soon, you'll be able to get a laptop with two. Asus has opened pre-orders for the ROG Zephyrus Duo. It sports a pair of 16-inch screens. Imagine a typical laptop, but where the keyboard would be, there's another full screen. It comes with a detachable keyboard and will run you $4,600. Amazon is now letting you have a conversation about products you want to buy. It launched a feature called Hear the Highlights, which uses AI to create audio summaries of some products. Now it has introduced a feature called Join the Chat, which will allow shoppers to ask questions during the summary. And artificial intelligence has been put to work to help us all meet someone who died nearly 2,000 years ago. Archaeologists at Pompeii have used AI to reconstruct the face of an older man who was killed trying to escape the city during the eruption of Mount Vesuvius. With Tech Trends, I'm Brian Clark, ABC News.
14: A Better Life with Dr. Sanjay Gupta.
15: By age 35, two-thirds of American men will experience some degree of noticeable hair loss. And by age 50, about 85% of men will have significantly thinning hair. That's according to the American Hair Loss Association. Now, one dermatologist explained that hair loss can either be genetic or it can be triggered by stress, illness, surgery, medications, major life events. No matter the cause, a lot of men, understandably, are frustrated by hair loss because it seems like a loss of control. You can take great care of your scalp by all sorts of expensive lotions and potions, but that might not matter. There are some tried and true medications that might work, like minoxidil or finasteride. But another solution is just shaving it off, and I've heard more and more how liberating this can be for a lot of guys. That's the ultimate control of their appearance. I'm Dr. Sanjay Gupta, helping you live a better life.
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26: Is the ceasefire over? Is the ceasefire done? Is the MOU dead?
27: It's a very interesting question. To me, I think it's over. I don't want to deal with them anymore. They're scum. You know what scum is? They're scum. They're sick people. They're led by sick people. And they're vicious, violent people. And if they had a nuclear weapon, they'd use it. As far as I'm concerned, it's over. I'll speak to our negotiators. They want to negotiate. They're good people. Steve Witkoff, Jared Kushner. But they have to come back to me. As far as I'm concerned, it's just a waste of time dealing with them. They're liars. We make a deal. And they, if I make a deal with him, we have a deal. And he goes out, he talks. We make a deal. Everyone's agreed. No nuclear weapon. We make a deal. They go outside, talk to the press. They say, we never even talked about it. There's something wrong with them. They're cuckoo. As far as I'm concerned, it's over.
26: Does this mean that talks with Iran will not resume?
27: I don't care. They can talk. But I think they're wasting their time. They're a bunch of lying guys. I do my whole life, that's all I do is deals. My whole life is that's how I became president, I guess. That's a deal too, right? But I made a lot of money. I had a lot of great success. Now, tremendous success. Everything I did, I was successful. And I deal with these guys and I say, this is from a different school. They're liars. They're cheats. They're sick people. They've hurt their people. They killed 54,000 people as of now. That were protesting. You know, when people say, how come they haven't taken over? They can't take over because they're dead. They killed them. Nobody's going to take over. They have no guns, and the other side has machine guns. And they're killing them. The press doesn't report it. But they're bad people. They're bad people. And frankly, I don't want to waste my time with them. Now, I'll let our wonderful negotiators keep talking if they want, but I don't see it. I don't like these people. You know that? I like him. I like the leaders. I think all of these leaders.
0: Great. And they love
27: him. I think they didn't treat the United States fairly for many years, but that's okay. But they're sane, rational, good people. Most of them. I don't like a couple of them, to be honest. But there's a couple I don't like much. I like Erdogan.
1: But the president's saying, I'm done with the Iranians. Now, again, remember, this is a public-facing message. He's been very kind to them publicly, saying, hey, we're working with, you know, people we think we can work with. We think we got a good relationship. We think we found the moderates. This has been the message here from the president. And now he's deciding, you know what, I'm gonna pick a different message. I'm going to let Iran know very publicly that I'm done with their crap. What little lifeline they have left might come in the form of them trying to reach out to our negotiators. But there's really not much left here. I mean, the president's got some more moves he can make. He said today that expect more strikes tonight, more strikes on Iran tonight. He's like, yeah, you know, I'll just say it. Yeah, we're going to do more tonight. More of that's coming. He can reimpose the blockade entirely. We could shut down Iranian ports. We've just cut them off from their waivers to be able to sell oil on the international market. So the president still has a lot of, he has all the cards, as he might say. He has all the cards when it comes to this. And he's just done with it. He's done with their garbage. And good for him. Remember, this has been the plan all along. This has been the plan all along, which is try and establish a memorandum of understanding, never trust the Iranians, only trust actions. And what actions have they undertaken? They're acting like lunatics. They're attacking the tankers in the Strait of Hormuz. Okay, fine. We'll just blow up your stuff. And that's what happened. And so we'll see what happens here. You know, this could change. This could turn on a dime again, just to be clear. This doesn't mean that suddenly we're going into like some ground invasion or something. In fact, the president even indicated today. He's like, we don't even have to do that. We don't have to send troops in to retrieve nuclear material. We've blasted it to a point that it is inaccessible. We know where all of it is. We know where it's at. But I'm not playing games. You think I'm playing games? You've got another thing coming. They signed an FAFO contract, and now it's being fulfilled. Hold tight. We've got a lot more to get to, a lot of breaking news today. Also, where's Mitch McConnell at? You tracking that story? We are. More ahead on The Vince Show.
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5: ABC News, I'm Sherry Preston. President Trump at the NATO summit in Turkey saying the United States is gearing up for more strikes against Iran and that the memorandum of understanding on a ceasefire is over.
27: As far as I'm concerned, it's over. I'll speak to our negotiators. They want to negotiate. They're good people. Steve Witkoff, Jared Kushner. But they have to come back to me. As far as I'm concerned, it's just a waste of time dealing with them. They're Liars.
5: The president warning the U.S. is preparing for more airstrikes tonight. Funeral processions have begun for Iran's late supreme leader Ayatollah Ali Khamenei in the town of Najaf. Thousands of mourners are there. The president says the U.S. will give license to Ukraine to produce Patriot missile defense systems to help counter Russian attacks. Ukraine has been asking for the right to produce those for some time. All of the uncertainty causing oil prices to jump 7%. The Dow has also tumbled 845 points. This is ABC News.
0: For your Wednesday, expect to see some non-severe thunderstorms in the morning. This will lead to a day that's just under 90 degrees, and then we have more severe potential for thunderstorms in the evening. With Storm Team 5, I'm meteorologist Nathan Himsel.
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8: From ABC News, Tech Trends. Sliding into someone's DMs won't be quite as private anymore on Instagram. Starting today, Meta's removing the option for end-to-end encryption of direct messages. This means the company could theoretically view any messages exchanged on Instagram. Meta says not many people were opting for end-to-end encryption. ChatGPT wants to know who you trust. OpenAI is now rolling out a new feature for the AI called Trusted Content. If a conversation with ChatGPT starts to go in a concerning direction, especially when it comes to talk about self-harm, a message would go to that contact, asking them to check in on you. And the latest idea to try to power new energy-hungry data centers is to let them ride the waves. Ars Technica says hundreds of millions of dollars is going into a startup developing floating data centers. The idea? They generate power using the movement of ocean water. With Tech Trends, Brian Clark, ABC News.
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1: Oh, man, the president is taking questions now. How many press conferences has he done today, Jim? Four? Is it three or four? I think it's three, maybe. He's done a lot of press conferences today. It's normal for the Trump presidency. He's overseas in Turkey finishing up the NATO summit. A reporter just asked him about the spread of communism in the world. He said it was a great question, and he was going through why communism is such a threat to liberty. The two go together like oil and water, as in not at all. They just don't work together. And the president was just saying that it's so easy to be a communist because you just promise everybody everything. And he goes, and I would be the greatest communist ever, he said, if I would just tell people, yeah, you can have free everything. We'll just take a house from someone else and then give it to you, he said. So he was doing his indictment of communism. Remember, that's a midterm message, too, as we go into the midterms, and he's trying to stop communism here in the United States. But the president taking questions now. Here he is live.
11: Mr. President, Tyler Pager with the New York Times. Last month you said Iranian leaders were very rational people, nice people to deal with, strong people, smart people. Today you said they were scum, sick people, and being led by sick people.
1: This guy should listen to the Vince Show. I'll tell him why.
12: I got to know him. So, I've said that about a lot. Now, when you say rational,
27: I think they're much more rational than level one, level two. Level one is gone, level two is gone. This is level three. I think they are more rational, but based on their actions over the last week or two, they're not doing a service to the people. And I think more than anything else is I got to know them. And I'm not sure I want to make a deal with them. We can play games, but I'm not sure I want to make a deal. Let's just finish the job. Yeah, please. Go ahead. Go ahead.
7: Attorney,
27: go ahead. Go ahead.
12: Thank you, Mr. President. Steve Sedgwick from CNBC. The oil markets are up today around about 7% for WTI and Brent as well. The world is taking you at your word, sir, that the MOU is over, that the ceasefire is over. What happens next, sir? Are we on the cusp of a full-scale return conflict?
27: Well, I'll tell you what happens next. We're never going to see Iran have a nuclear weapon because that's much more important than the numbers you're talking about. The prices of oil are dropping like a rock. Now they'll be up a little bit, and this will end very quickly. We have a tremendous, we have an oil glut right now because we got all those boats out of the strait, and it's going to drop, and I predicted everything. I've been right about everything, and I have been for a long time. That's how I got to be president three times. That's how I won three elections. I did very well in the second one. Won
7: it. Oh, that's great.
27: It was a rigged election. But I've been right, and oil's coming down. Now, I have to make sure of one thing, that we don't have lunatics having control over nuclear weapons. So we have that now. There's no way they have a nuclear weapon. We have cameras, as an example, on the site that those beautiful B-2s at 1 o'clock in the morning 10 months ago blew up. They blew it up. We have cameras, that's called Space Force, if they're in space. But we have cameras that can read the badge of the person going over to a site, Mohammed something. We say, it's Mohammed something, is there with shovels. Well, shovels won't get you there. The biggest machinery in the world probably won't get you there, if you want to know the truth. It's way, way below. But we're watching that. And if anybody goes there, they get blown up. So nobody's going to touch that. Eventually, we'll take it. But what we do have is we have that. That's gone.
1: Look, just for a quick moment, what the president is explaining here, just so you understand this for a domestic audience, he doesn't have any intention of deploying troops into the country to grab nuclear material right now. He's saying in the future, when we resolve this one way or the other, yeah, we'll grab it. But right now, we're just keeping an eye on it. If they get anywhere close to it, if they think they can, they don't even have the machinery to do it. They don't have the logistics to do it. But if they think they can, if they even try, well, we can read their badge numbers. That's a pretty clear warning shot to the Iranians. Don't try any more funny business when it comes to the nukes.
27: We wouldn't have had that. They would have had a nuclear weapon. And they would have wiped out Israel. If I weren't president, Israel wouldn't exist. And we did it two times. When the JCPOA, the Obama deal, when that was originally conceived, everything went to Iran. $1.7 billion in cash, hundreds of billions of dollars. They thought they could buy peace with these people. You can't do that. So the big thing we have is more important than anything we can talk about is you can't let lunatics have nuclear weapons. And we've stopped that. And that should have been stopped on a couple of other occasions, too, with different countries, but they didn't do that. Yeah, please.
1: Sounds like Stephen Nelson.
13: Stephen Nelson from the New York Post.
1: Yep.
13: I'd like you to address speculation that you're leaving Ankara not in the new Air Force One because of security concerns involving Iran. You've spoken today twice about them possibly assassinating you and possibly being successful. Did that concern have something to do
27: with it? Well, I speak about it a lot because, you know, the life of a president is very dangerous. It's 5.2%. You know what a race car driver is? 0.1%. A bull rider, that looks pretty dangerous to me. It's 0.1%. No, it's 5.2% is you don't make it. You should have told me you're an excellent reporter. You should have told me that years ago. Maybe I wouldn't have run. It's a very dangerous profession. No, I'm number one on the kill list for Iran. They're lovely people. I'm number one. So I don't know. I can't tell you that. But I don't really care because I'm doing my job and I'm doing it, I hope, better than anybody's ever done it because we have a country that's hot and really, really successful. But I mentioned it only because it's on the list. I mean, it came out. There was another list came out yesterday, and I'm number one on. I like being number one on TikTok better, but I'm number one on the list for killing.
1: Now, notice, so something that stands out here, the president, Stephen Nelson did ask a question, a smart one, about what the situation is with the plane. Why are they flying in a different plane? He's flying on the old Air Force One plane, not the new one. He'll be flying on the old Air Force One plane from Turkey to the United Kingdom. He said, for old time's sake, with the new plane given to the U.S. by Qatar visiting the same base in the U.K. So there is some speculation right now that the old plane, have you seen this, Jim? That the old Air Force One has better defense systems on it, and that they're concerned about the president's security, so they're flying him on that. That's why Stephen Nelson just asked that question about the Iranian threats to his life and whether or not that is animating why he's flying this time for this next leg on the old Air Force One. That's the question. And the president just simply saying in his answer, well, they're definitely out to get me, and this is a dangerous job. And he didn't address the underlying question about why he's flying on the old Air Force One, but just so you know where that question came from.
27: Go ahead.
7: Hey, Sean McCreesh, New York Times. But why aren't you flying the new plane home?
27: Say what?
7: Why aren't you flying on the new Air Force One home?
27: It's flying to Europe, to one of the big bases, two or three of the big bases, where we can show it to the people, and we'll be going home by normal methods. But we have it going to Europe, to a couple of bases, actually one in particular, but it's going to go to a couple of bases, stop, so the soldiers can see it, because it's truly magnificent. Yeah, please? Go ahead. You want to go? Okay, go ahead.
14: Mr. President, Harici Medya Tunç Akkoç, Türkiye. Mr. President, it seems that the war with Iran may start again. What do you expect from your European allies?
27: I don't think it's going to start again. I think it's going to go very quickly. They hit a couple of ships, and so we hit them much harder. When they hit, we hit 10 times harder. You know, we hit much harder than they do. We have a lot better equipment than they do. We may even, somebody asked before, do you think you'll hit them tonight? I said, we might. Yeah, we might. But when they hit, we hit. You know, it's what they're, we use their language. We speak their language. No, I don't think so. I think anything that happens is going to be over very quickly. And we'll only make it safer, including for oil. Oil is going to be very free, very easy, and it's going to happen very fast. We have the Hormuz Strait. The boats have pulled out. I mean, there's a gusher of oil right now. We have a lot of oil. And no, anything that happens is going to happen very fast. We're not looking for long term. Okay, go ahead, Red.
1: Red.
15: You said today, Inés
1: Dela
15: Patera with MS Now. You said
1: Ms. Now.
15: You're with
27: who?
15: MS Now.
27: MS Now. That's a failing network. Why would you want to work for them? MS Now. Can you imagine?
1: Yeah. But it was like, I take what I can get.
27: To get away, they took the name NBC because they were embarrassed by it. Go ahead, let's go.
15: When you hear
27: this question.
15: You said today that countries like Spain, Italy, and the UK were not there for the U.S. and its war with Iran. Should those countries be attacked, will the U.S. be there for them?
27: Well, I'll tell you what. Number one, Spain has been very bad, but, you know, the Italy has been good, and almost all of the countries have been good. They just had a bad moment. They didn't help us. We didn't need the help. But if we would have wanted the help, I said, by the way, if I want help, sir would rather remain on the sidelines. And I didn't like that answer. UK gave an answer that was sort of weirder than that. They went out. I said, would you like to help? They said, we do, but we want to wait till the war is over. This was not in the spirit of Winston Churchill. So, I'll tell you what, I can only say if there's one word that comes out of today, it's unification. I've never seen anything like it. Every one of those countries, they love us. They love each other. That was tremendous unification. It was a nice thing to say, and it was a very fair question, too.
1: Green? From Ms. Green. Now. Yeah. Green.
27: You're wearing green, right?
16: Thank you, Mr. President. Eda Turul from Haber Global TV,
1: what?
16: Turkey. Mr. President,
1: Turkey,
16: after your meeting with President Erdogan, can you tell us whether you and President Erdogan reach an understanding on Turkey's return to the F-35 program and the future of U.S.-Turkey defense cooperation, And do you believe U.S.-Turkey relations are entering a new chapter right now?
2: Well, I had a great relationship in my first term. You remember Pastor Brunson, and he was put in jail for 35 years, and right. I called. He was an evangelical hero, actually, very good man. And I called President Erdogan, and he let him out. I didn't pay anything like Obama and Biden pay billions of dollars all the time. I never paid any for anybody. I just tell them, let him out. Let him out. But in this case, I didn't say it the second way. I said it the first way. I said, look, he's a good man. He's highly respected and the evangelical, and I'd like you to let him out. And he was in my office, in the Oval Office, the following day, Pastor Brunson. I had a great relationship. When Sleepy Joe Biden got in, bad things happened with a lot of things between the border. Everything was bad. We were laughed at all over the world, and we had a very bad relationship with a lot of countries. I think Turkey was one of those countries. But that changed on November 5th when we had the election, and we've

0: so many different ways. And you know who else has been good to us? China. China never came into the war. They get 50% of their oil from Hormuz Strait. They never came into the war. They never said, I'm going to send a ship in, five destroyers along each side of the ship. They never did.
1: Well, at the beginning, remember, a bunch of crappy Chinese weaponry was being used by the Iranians, and we destroyed it very quickly because it sucked on the battlefield. So the Chinese have been funding the terror state of Iran, 90% of their oil exports in that sanctioned environment going to China. So, you know, the president, again, remember, just you always have to assess the president's remarks, especially on an international basis, based on who's the audience for all of this. And the president, you know, trying to play nice, including with countries who have not been so nice to us.
0: He's been, President Xi's been great. Everyone's been sort of great, to be honest. You know why? Because they respect our country again. They laughed at our country. They thought we were a bunch of fools. They saw a president that couldn't talk, he couldn't walk. He was a disaster. They lost respect for our country, but now they have more respect for our country than they've ever had before. Thank you all very much.
1: All right, there's the president wrapping up his press conference, NATO, and en route back to the United States imminently. As always, breaking news happens. We cover it. More ahead on The Vince Show.
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5: And good morning, Timber Rattlers fans. Welcome out to Neuroscience Group Field. It's time for the Community Blood Center pregame show before this afternoon's contest between the two teams tied atop the Western Division in the second half of the season. It's the Wisconsin Timber Rattlers and the Beloit Sky Carp. We've got Steve Edwards spinning the dials back at the WOSH studios as we come to you from the Lamer's Bus Lines broadcast booth. The Rattlers and the Sky Carp are both 11-4 on the second half of the season after last night's Beloit 7-2 victory. And last night, as we bring Jonathan Tim in, tough night for the Rattlers last night, Jonathan.
6: Yeah, Rattlers just couldn't get anything done against starting pitcher for Beloit, Nate Payne. They were getting runners on, but they couldn't get anybody over. They had some troubles with caught stealing. That flyout double play from Juan Baez kind of killed any chance of rallying. The Rattlers going to try to sharpen up their plate approaches here today.
5: Yeah, Rattlers did have a lot of base runners, 8 walks and a hit batsman, plus 5 hits. But Rattlers went 1-for-9 with runners in scoring position. The only hit they had was the with a runner in scoring position was the 2-out RBI single by Luis Pena in the 7th inning that got them to within 5-2. But like you said, that approach for the Rattlers, they're working on it, and they just need to be a little bit better today.
6: Yeah, hard to come from behind line when you're trailing 5-0. And although the Rattlers put together a pretty solid rally in the seventh inning, just was too little too late, and Beloit wasn't done knocking on the door either. So today, fresh start.

0: they're still facing a very talented arm. So that approach, like we talked about, has got to improve.
1: Beloit is a team that is known for running, but last night it was the home run ball. Jacob Jenkins-Cowart with a two-run homer off of Ethan Dorsey in the second inning, and then a leadoff home run by Wilfredo Lara in the seventh inning off of Quinton Lowe. And those two home runs did a lot of damage to the Timber Rattlers last night. But let's talk about Ethan Dorsey. Dorsey, the starting pitcher last night, coming off of two really good starts. Didn't look like he had his best stuff last night, but he did gut it out through four and a third innings. Came out after he got hit on the calf with a ground ball or a line drive at about 102 miles an hour, but he looked like he wanted to try to finish that fifth inning.
0: Yeah, and that's just the type of competitor that Ethan Dorsey really is. He has set a very high bar for himself after going seven innings one outing and six innings the next and making them quality starts while he's at it. So for Dorsey, gotta swallow that one and move on to the next. And for the bullpen, gotta be ready to go just in case the starter doesn't go five innings, something the Rattlers have gotten accustomed to with how good their pitching has been.
1: So the Timber Rattlers, who started the second half at 6-0, are now 11-4. They're tied with a Beloit team that has won three consecutive games, and their opponent today is Aiden May, the number 27 prospect in the Marlins organization, and he has been pretty good for the Skycarp in this season.
0: Yeah, and he's no stranger to the Rattlers or Neuroscience Group Field this season. He got the start in game two of that doubleheader back on April 4th. And in the batting cage today, guys are watching his film, recognizing where they may have had flaws in their approach first time around. The Rattlers did win that game, but they could have done it with a lot more ease. That was a 5-4 neck-and-neck finish, so curious to see how things go second time around.
1: Yeah, so the Rattlers will have Daniel Cornell on the mound. It's going to be Aiden May on the hill for the Skycarp, and we're going to take a timeout here on the Community Blood Center pregame show. Back with the rest of the pregame show, and Jonathan will take you through the scoreboards. Wilson's already in progress. We also have a game in the Midwest League already in progress on those two scoreboards. Plus, the Brewers doing really well. They got the Cardinals in St. Louis today and the Jones Dairy Farm starting lineups. That's all coming up next on the Community Blood Center pregame show on News Talk 93.9 WOSH.
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0: And welcome back to the Community Blood Center pregame show ahead of game two of this six-game series between the Wisconsin Timber Rattlers and the Beloit Skycarp, meeting for what is going to be a fourth time this season. These two teams will play 17 more times before all is said and done in the 2026 campaign. Before we get to the battle of first place in the West Division, let's take you around the league and give you the Midwest League reports presented by Sports Medicine Center. Only one other afternoon game throughout the league. They're about to get things underway in Cedar Rapids, Iowa, where the Colonels are going to take on the South Bend Cubs. That game all set to begin shortly. South Bend won in extra innings last night. We'll talk about that later on in the broadcast. Everyone else, they will play later on tonight at 5:35. The Battle of the Caps, Fort Wayne Tin Caps, and West Michigan White Caps. That will begin again 5:35 Central Time. And then at 6 o'clock, Lake County will host Lansing. Lugnuts and Captains set to go at it. And then at 6:05, the next game will begin. The Great Lakes Loons, who won their 11th game of the second half of the season last night over the Dayton Dragons, they'll head game two at 6:05. And then at 6:30, the final game in the league will get underway. Battle of the West Division, Peoria Chiefs and Quad Cities River Bandits. Both teams with 38 wins on the year, looking for number 39. That is your Midwest League report presented by Sports Medicine Center. Dr. E.T. Mejia is the official team doctor of the Wisconsin Timber Rattlers. 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And there is already a game going on in the system. In Wilson, the Warbirds have a 4-2 lead over the Fayetteville Woodpeckers. Both teams enter today's play above 500, Wilson 44-38, Fayetteville 41-40. And as mentioned, Warbirds have an early lead. They scored two in the bottom of the fifth inning while scoring one in the first and another in the second. They've rounded the bases well today, three stolen bases for the Warbirds, and they've had some timely hitting with runners in scoring position. Alexander Frias recently reached on a fielding error, which brought Juan Ortuno to the plate, which gave the Wilson Warbirds their 4-2 lead. We'll keep you updated throughout the broadcast on that game. It's the only other game going on in the system right now. As we get to the rest of the Greenstone Farm Credit Services Brewers Farm Report, the Biloxi Shuckers will take on the Knoxville Smokies tonight at 6 o'clock for Game 2. Knoxville claimed the victory last night victorious. And then AAA Nashville will head to Charlotte and take on the Knights. That game's set to start at 6:04 Central Time. Interesting, but, you know, whatever floats your boat. And then later tonight, the Brewers are back in action in St. Louis. They have won the first three games of the series, I guess technically first two, because Game 1 yesterday was part of a canceled or postponed game from the May series in St. Louis. Yesterday, the Brewers won that Game 1 by a final of 4-3 and Game 2 by a final of 10-2. And tonight's game will take place at 6:45 Central Time. The Brewers will send Kyle Harrison to the mound. So that is your Brewers Farm Report presented by Greenstone Farm Credit Services. When we come back from this break and station identification, it'll be time for the Jones Dairy Farm starting lineups ahead of Game 2 of this series between the Wisconsin Timber Rattlers and the Beloit Sky Carp. 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
0: 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First for the visiting, Beloit Sky Carp, and manager Angel Espada has his lineup card made out for the Sky Carp. They are the Midwest League affiliate of the Miami Marlins. Abraham Ramirez will be the leadoff hitter tonight, and he will play third base. This afternoon, I should say, Starlin Cava is the two-hitter and doing the designated hitting. Dylan Head will play center field, and he will bat third, with Carter Johnson in the cleanup spot and playing shortstop. Jesus Hernandez is the second baseman. He will bat fifth, with Carlos Sanchez doing the catching and batting sixth. Jacob Jenkins Cowart moves up to the seventh spot today. He will play in right field. Colby Shade will be across the outfield in left and bat eighth. Cam Clayton is the first baseman today for Beloit, rounding out the side. Again, that lineup for the Sky Carp: Ramirez, Cava, Head, Johnson, Hernandez, Sanchez, Jenkins, Cowart, Shade, and Clayton. And this is what manager Nick Stanley has his lineup card looking like for the Wisconsin Timber Rattlers, the Midwest League affiliate of the Milwaukee Brewers. Marco Dinges will hit leadoff for just the second time this season, and he will be the designated hitter. Eric Batanti is the two-hitter, playing third base. Daniel Dickinson batting third for just the second time this year, and he will play second base. Taden Hall will bat cleanup spot and play first base, with Luis Castillo batting fifth and playing in right field. Tyler Rodriguez is the center fielder. He will bat sixth, with Daniel Galarte playing shortstop and batting seventh. Luian Alastre will bat eighth and play left field, with Blyberg Diaz behind the dish today doing the catching and batting ninth. Again, that lineup for the Wisconsin Timber Rattlers: Dinges, Batanti, Dickinson, Hall, Castillo, Rodriguez, Galarte, Alastre, and Diaz. The Rattlers are going to trot out Daniel Corniel for the fourth time this year and making his second start. Again, coming off of an injury, the Brewers signed Corniel as an international free agent out of Venezuela back in 2022. His last start was a loss against Peoria on July 2nd, but again, still working his way back after recovering from the injury. He will be facing Aiden May, making his 11th start on the season, his second against the Rattlers. May is the number 27 prospect in the Marlins organization. These have been the Community Blood Center pregame show and Jones Dairy Farm starting lineups. We'll take one last time out, and then it's time for baseball here at Neuroscience Group Field. It's the Beloit Sky Carp and the Wisconsin Timber Rattlers, and it's next on News Talk 93.9 and 1490 WOSH.
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1: Wisconsin Timber Rattlers baseball is on the air. Good afternoon, everybody, from the Lamers Bus Lines broadcast booth inside Neuroscience Group Field. It's game two of this six-game series between the Wisconsin Timber Rattlers and the Beloit Sky Carp. It is a beautiful Wednesday afternoon as the Rattlers try to get back to even in the series and back into first place all by themselves. Their opponents, the Beloit Sky Carp, the Midwest League affiliate of the Miami Marlins, they have a pretty good lineup in the second half of the season, Jonathan, Tim. And Dylan Head led the way last night.
0: Yeah, and he got his fill after going 0 for 8 against these Rattlers back in April, reaching 5 times last night and 4 for 4. They were able to limit the damage done, but he scored the last 2 times he reached. One was on an error. Dylan Head, he can hit the ball, he can run the bases. So for Corniel and Blyberg Diaz, going to have to be in sync.
1: All right, Rattlers trying to take on the Sky Carp. They trail the season series 2-1. And don't forget, the season series is the tiebreaker on the year. There are still 17 games remaining between these two teams, and the defensive alignment for the Timber Rattlers as they get ready to take the field, a little bit different today with Alastre, Rodriguez, and Castillo, the outfield left to right, but Tanti, Gilarte, Dickinson, and Hall, the infield third to first, Diaz catching, and Daniel Corniel getting the start for the Rattlers as he leads the team out of the dugout and onto the field. Yep, the Rattlers. Braylon Payne was going through some warm-ups on the field before the game, doing some sprints, proving that he is just about back. Jonathan, I noticed you were down on the field today watching that. What was going on?
0: Well, Braylon Payne just getting some strides back in his step, and he was able to play catch with me for a social media shoot. So I think Braylon Payne's going to be okay. We've seen him take a few days off throughout spurts in this season. So with that being said, the training staff, they feel confident in what Braylon Payne is at right now from a health standpoint and expect him to be back in the lineup shortly.
1: Daniel Corniel coming off of a tough start at Peoria last week. He allowed 3 runs, 2 earned on 4 hits with a walk and 3 strikeouts in 3 1/3 innings back on July 2nd. That was last Thursday. Remember, Corniel started this year on a rehab assignment with the Arizona Complex League Brewers. He made 1 appearance with Wisconsin last year. It was on that first road trip in Quad Cities back in April, and then he got shut down for the rest of the season. He is still building himself back up, trying to be where he was when he was playing for Nick Stanley back in 2024 down in the Carolina League. The umpire lineup for today brought to you by Tower Clock Eye Center. Jacob Ashworth is behind the dish today, wearing the light blue shirt. That's a smart call on a day like today. The base umpire, that's Xander Huddleston. That's your umpire lineup brought to you by Tower Clock Eye Center. 81 degrees. The wind is blowing out today at 8 miles per hour. But, man, it feels a lot warmer than it actually is. That sun is out, and it is blazing. And we are set to go as Abraham Ramirez gets in the batter's box to face Daniel Corniel. This will be Corniel's first ever appearance against the Sky Carp. It's also the first time he's ever faced a Marlins affiliate. All set to go. Corniel gets the sign from Diaz, and right at 12-10, the first pitch is going to get in there for a strike, and it's 0-1. Ramirez in last night's ball game, he was 0-4 with a walk and a couple of strikeouts. The 0-1 pitch is a swing and a foul straight back to the screen, and the count goes to no balls and 2 strikes. Beautiful afternoon today. Thanks for tuning in and making us a part of your Wednesday, wherever you might be. 0-2 bounced in low, 1-2. Got a little bit of rain overnight, and we got some heavy rain this morning, but the tarp came off the field a little before 10 o'clock this morning. As the 1-2, outside 2-2, fortunately, myself and Jonathan were both busy with other things, so we couldn't help with the tarp pull today.
0: Oh, I help with the tarp.
1: You're not supposed to help with the tarp that close to game time. Haven't I taught you anything this year? The 2-2 to Ramirez from Corniel is a swing and a foul off to left. And it's 2-2.
0: I thanked Nick Stanley for the time after interviewing him, saying, hey, you may have gotten me out of tarp duty. And I come out of the dugout smack in time. The whole team is waiting for me.
1: The 2-2 pitch. Got him swinging, and that's a Wendy's Frosty K to open up the ball game here for Daniel Corniel. Rattlers get the 10 strikeouts like they did last night. It's free Wendy's Frosty Treats at participating Wendy's locations in the state of Wisconsin. 93 up out of the zone, and it was chased by the left-handed Ramirez. Now here comes Starlin Caba, the top Marlins prospect on this Sky Carp team. He was the leadoff hitter yesterday and was 0-for-3 in the first half of the game, but then walked in the seventh and ninth and scored both times he was on base. Ball one from Cornell, and there's a ground ball to first. Tayton Hall's got it and will take it himself to the base, and that is two quick outs here for Cornell in the top of the first inning. Did we get everything off our checklist here? I think we got everything, right?
17: Yeah, that's correct.
1: Umpires, defense, lineups. It was a little hectic yesterday with the start of the game and all of the changes and a few technical difficulties, but we're all set with two outs. Here's Dylan Head, big night last night. He's going to swing and miss there as Cornell starts him off with a curveball, and it's 0-1. Yeah, Head singled, doubled, singled, walked, doubled. That double in the ninth knocked in a run. Scored two runs, stole a base. He was all over the base paths last night. He's going to foul that one. Is the camera all right? Well, we're getting pictures from down there, so it looks like it's all right. No balls and two strikes. That's why they put that little protective screen up down there. Protect the camera. And I guess the operator, too. The 0-2. Pop fly, right field. Castillo over. Foul territory will make the catch, and the inning comes to an end. So a 1-2-3 inning for Daniel Cornell. The Rattlers coming up in a scoreless game when we return on the Timber Rattlers Broadcast Network.
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17: Well, Marco Dinges will step in the leadoff spot for the Rattlers, followed up by Eric Batanti and Daniel Dickinson. An interesting shuffle there, but Nick Stanley playing the matchup here with Aiden May, top slash line in the league for the Rattlers. It doesn't come by doing the same thing over and over. It comes with adjustments based on your competition.
1: And Dinges does have a home run off of Aiden May this season. He's hit 11. He's knocked in 38. Dinges was 1-for-5 last night with a single, and he's going to swing at that first pitch and foul it off 0-1. Dinges singled in the fourth inning, was left stranded. He was up in the seventh as the potential tying run with two outs and runners at first and second with the Rattlers down 5-2, but grounded out to second to end that threat for the Rattlers. Scoreless bottom one after an 11-pitch first inning for Dinges, for Cornell. And Dinges able to hold up on that swing, and it's one ball and one strike. Dinges, right-hand hitter out of Florida State, fouls that one off right side. One ball and two strikes. Again, Luis Pena out of the lineup today. The Brewers are working him back in very slowly. And plus, he's going to be hitting the Futures game in a couple of days. Going to be out in Philadelphia on Sunday, representing the Timber Rattlers. Dinges rips a base hit into left field. just pulled that one right through the left side past the diving shortstop Johnson. And the Rattlers have the leadoff man aboard here in the first inning. And let's take a look at that Beloit defense here for this afternoon's contest, game two of the series. The outfield from left to right, you've got Shade ahead and Jenkins Coward. Infield third to first, Ramirez, Johnson, Hernandez, and Clayton. Sanchez catching it on the hill. It's Aiden May out of Oregon State University in the 2024 draft. He was the 70th overall pick. And May is going to miss with that. It's one ball and no strikes to Eric Batanti. Batanti was 0 for 2 against May in that second game of the doubleheader. Back on April 4th, a game the Rattlers won 8-7. Batanti with the key three-run home run in that game, but May had long since left the contest. He's going to miss, and it's 2-0. Dinges at first. Nobody out in a scoreless game in the bottom of the first inning. The 2-0 to Batanti, and Eric will take a strike on the outside corner. Eric started the second off hot, but he's cooled off a little bit. He was 0 for 4 last night with 3 strikeouts, but the ball he put in play last night was an absolute missile off the bat. Unfortunately, hit it right to the shortstop, Caba, for an out. Down in there for a strike, and it's now 2 balls and 2 strikes. In fact, the Rattlers were lucky that Dinges didn't get doubled off first base on that line drive. And Dinges lucky to escape some injury as the throw from Caba wound up hitting him in the helmet. The 2-2 to Batanti. Live ball left field. Slicing deep and gone. A Batanti bomb in the first inning puts the Rattlers up 2-0. He timed that changeup perfectly and lined it out at 99, just over the left field wall into the lofts. 13th home run of the season for Batanti, and this lineup shakeup working out pretty well for the Rattlers. 2 hits, 2 runs, and 2-0 Wisconsin in the first. Here's Daniel Dickinson. There's a called strike, and it's 0-1 to Dickinson. Daniel had an interesting night last night, too. Made some nice plays in the field. He went 0 for 3 with 3 strikeouts. He walked and stole second in the second. Foul tips there, and it's 0-2. And then he was running on a pitch to Juan Baez, and Baez kind of blooped it out to center, and Dickinson was standing on third base when Head caught the ball and flipped it in to double him off. That home run for Batanti, his 13th of the season. Rattler's got a lot of guys in double-digit home runs now this season, led by the since-promoted Andrew Fisher, who had 20. Swing and a miss, and down goes Dickinson, and Head gets his first strikeout. There's one away. Yeah, Rattler's had Fisher with 20, Braylon Payne has 16, Dinges with 11, and now Batanti with 13. Where was Adam Chesky at when he left? Was he at about 9? Here's the pitch to Hall, and Tayden Hall to left field, but he didn't get all of it. Back short of the track, it's going to be Shade, and there's 2 outs. I suppose I could actually prepare and look stuff up. Let's see, he was at 9. Up steps Luis Castillo. Castillo has 9. And he will bat with 2 outs and nobody on, and he'll take a strike, and it's 0-1. Yeah, I think Adam Chesky just had 9. Don't correct me on the air. Let me know off the air, Jonathan, okay?
2: Yes, sir.
1: Here's the 0-1 to Castillo. Ground ball up the middle, but ranging over is the shortstop Johnson. From near second, he fires to first, and the inning comes to an end. But the Rattlers get on top. Two runs on two hits. The two-run homer by Batanti makes it 2-0 as we go to the second on the Timber Rattlers Broadcast Network.
2: Sometimes, just like in baseball, life can throw us a curveball. 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
1: Oh, great day to hang out for a baseball game today, especially when the Rattlers get an early couple of runs on a two-run homer by Eric Batanti. So after an 11-pitch first inning by Daniel Cornell, he's back out there. He'll face Carter Johnson, Jesus Hernandez, and Carlos Sanchez. Ground ball, foul up the first baseline, and it's 0-1. That home run for Batanti is his fourth in 16 games in the second half of the season. He now has 16 RBI. In the second half of the season. The 0-1 to Carter Johnson. Up and in. One ball, one strike. We got confirmation that Josh Adamczewski did only have 9 home runs with the Rattlers, so first instincts were correct. Here comes the 1-1 to Johnson. Fouls one off. No, that's a fair ball. Charging is Batanti. The throw to first is late, and Carter Johnson is able to beat that one out for an infield single on a little squibber off the end of the bat. That's a really good pitch by Cornell. Just got unlucky with the in play. And that's the leadoff man aboard for Jesus Hernandez. Hernandez had last night off for the Sky Carp. He is batting .330 with 3 homers and 17 RBI. He's playing in his 39th game now for the Sky Carp. And Hernandez, first pitch strike, 0-1. You always got to be thinking about the stolen base with the Sky Carp. They have 199 stolen bases in 80 games. They were 3-for-4 last night. Johnson over there at first base has a ground ball hit foul up the third baseline, and it's 0-2. Johnson has just 2 stolen bases in 3 attempts. He was caught trying to pull a delayed steal in the top of the 9th inning last night, and Yannick Walter threw him out. That's going to miss high. And it's 1-2. Sign from Diaz with the Rattlers leading 2-0, and it's a swing and a miss, strike 3, and a Wendy's Frosty K. That's number 2 for Cornell this afternoon. One out, top of 2. Rattlers lead it 2-0. Here comes Carlos Sanchez. Sanchez also new to the Sky Carp since, well, he didn't face the Rattlers back in April. That was that really tough series where the Rattlers were supposed to open up on April 2nd, a Thursday night. Would have been their earliest opening game ever. There's a swing and a foul back by the catcher, who's hitting 200 with 5 home runs and 12 RBI, and it's quickly 0-1 from Cornell. Had that big ice storm that night and early the next morning, and that wasn't a lot of fun. There's a miss off the outside corner from Cornell, and the count goes to 1-1. And then Friday was just a miserable day. Sleet, rain, just garbage falling from the sky. Well, not literal garbage. There's a swing and a fly ball to right center field. Tracking it is Rodriguez, and Tyler will make the catch short of the warning track and throw it back in, and Sanchez is retired. Rattlers and the Sky Carp finally got playing on a Saturday afternoon. And without looking back, Jonathan, pop quiz, hot shot. What was the game time temperature on opening day? I'll give you 2 degrees. There's a swing and a ground ball to second with the runner going. Dickinson on to first to Hall, and the inning comes to an end. Johnson is going to be left stranded, and we're going to leave you hanging on that opening day temperature when we come back until we come back in the bottom of the second. 2-0 Timber Rattlers on the Rattlers Broadcast Network.
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1: 2 coming up, and it will be Rodriguez, Gilarte, and Alastre due up for the Rattlers, with the Wisconsin Timber Rattlers leading 2-0. Daniel Cornell working around that leadoff single by Carter Johnson, protecting that 2-0 lead. Now here's Rodriguez. Doing pretty well since his call-up from Wilson. And he's going to take a ball off the outside corner. Jonathan, you got a guess for us here?
17: Well, it certainly felt like in the 30s, but I'm going to go with a generous 51 degrees.
1: Here's the 1-0. Well, my scorebook had it 39 and overcast on April 4th. So, it's all right. I remember stuff a lot warmer, too, than it actually was. That happens with age. Here's a strike, and it's 2-1.
17: Do you get the feeling in your knee or joints when a storm's coming too, or is that
1: no,
17: all a
1: bit? No, because I don't have any left. So here's the 2-1 to Rodriguez. Tyler takes outside, 3 balls and a strike. Aiden May sets up, goes to his wind in the 3-1. Rodriguez takes ball 4 and a leadoff walk for the Rattlers here in the second. The Frozen Pizza jersey auction is live right now. The Rattlers will wear those Frozen Pizza jerseys on Friday night for Frozen Pizza Night. Scan that QR code if you're watching us on the spot, Green Bay 32, or on Bally Sports Live today. If you're listening on WOSH or happen to be here at the ballpark, just go to the Rattlers' social media sites or website. There is a link to take you to the auction. There are two auctions, as a matter of fact. Half are in an auction that ends at 6:30 p.m. Central Time on Sunday. The other half ends at 7 p.m. Central Daylight Time. Daniel Gilarte grounds one to short. Johnson goes to second for one. On to first. It's a 6-4-3 double play. Johnson to Hernandez to Clayton. And just like that, the leadoff walk is erased. So two outs, bases empty. Rattlers lead it to now. I'll tell you, these frozen pizzas jerseys this year, they have outdone themselves. The numbers on the back, I think, are what really makes those frozen pizzas jerseys. And Jonathan will have a little bit on what frozen pizza night all entails coming up a little later on the broadcast. We and Alastre will take a strike in its 0-1. Alastre getting the start in left field, hitting 218 with no home runs and 16 RBI. Switch hitter batting from the left side against the right-handed May. And that's going to be a swing and a foul back to the screen, and it's 0-2. 2-0, Timber Rattlers lead it. We're in the bottom of the second inning. The two-run homer by Batanti, giving the Rattlers the lead in the first inning. Mays 0-2 to Alastre. Swing and a miss, strike three, and that's the second strikeout for Aiden May. It's a scoreless second for the Sky Carp. We go to the third, 2-0 Timber Rattlers on the Rattlers Broadcast Network.
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1: 2-0 Rattlers as we go to the top of the third inning, and we go to Jonathan Tim to take you through the next couple of innings.
17: All right, thank you, Chris. Daniel Corniel returning to the hill. He'll face Colby Shade, the eight hitter. At the bottom of the order, Cam Clayton, and then back to the top with Abraham Ramirez. It's 2-0 Rattlers. Here comes Colby Shade into the right-handed batter box. Shade hitting 273 on the year. Corniel in his windup, the call from Diaz, and the pitch is a swing and a miss. Corniel doing well today so far. Allowed that infield single to Carter Johnson to start things off in the second frame. It was a close play. The 0-1 is going to miss outside. One ball and one strike here. Corniel, of course, trying to work his way back. Started the season in the desert with the Complex League Brewers. The 1-1 pitch, and Shade rips it to left field, and that's going to drop and roll to the wall into the corner. It tucks under the wall, making the play underneath is Alastre, but it's going to be a stand-up double. No need for the ground rule there. And the first extra base hit for Beloit has been obtained, and there's one on for Cam Clayton for Shade. That is his eighth double of the season. And 16th extra base hit. Sent that one 102 off the bats, and the Sky Carp have a leadoff runner aboard for a second consecutive inning. That'll bring up Cam Clayton now. hitting 193 on the year, 5 home runs and 21 driven in. Corniel, a breaking ball right down the middle. Again, first time for Daniel Corniel facing a Marlins affiliate and the Sky Carp. We'll get to the Midwest League report presented by Sports Medicine Center. After this 0-1, it's a ground ball foul, third base side. Batanti could be a busy boy over there at the hot corner today. Primary first baseman, but he can play across the diamond as well. Some interesting games around the league last night, including the Battle of the Caps, Tin Caps and White Caps, West Michigan. The White Caps winning 3-0 over Fort Wayne. 0-2 the count to Cam Clayton. Daniel Corniel leaning over with a runner at second. He looks back, and from the stretch now he deals. Fly ball, shallow left field, running from shortstop Gallarte. He'll make way for Louis Nalastre, who is underneath to make the catch. And there's one away. To the top of the order we go. But as Chris alluded to earlier, we got to tell you about Frozen Pizzas Night coming up in a pair of days. Friday, July 10th is Frozen Pizzas Night here at Neuroscience Group Field. And there's a bobblehead included with it as well. I promise you don't have a pizza slice bobblehead in your collection. So be sure to be one of the first 1,000 fans to receive that. And the Rattlers will wear their iconic Frozen Pizzas jerseys. Abraham Ramirez takes upstairs for ball one. Anyway, West Michigan used 5 pitchers in that shutout. They didn't walk any Tin Cap batters, combined for 6 strikeouts en route to the win. Corniel looking back at Shade and deals the 1-0, flied foul over the third base net, and it's 1-1. The Lake County Captains hosted the Lansing Lugnuts, and the Captains won 8-5. Dean Curley went 3-for-3 with 5 RBI, reached base 5 times, had a home run in there as well. 1-1 the count. Here's the pitch, and it's a chopper. Foul, first base side. It hugged the line. Taden Hall made a nice effort at the ball. He'll give that one to the fans. And it's 1-2. The Great Lakes Loons are now 11-4 as well on the season, as are both these teams going into today after their 4-2 win over the Dragons of Dayton last night. Zach Root was phenomenal on the mound. 6 innings pitched, just 1 hit, all scoreless innings, and 11 strikeouts. Here's the 1-2, and Ramirez takes upstairs. Corniel faring well in his second start of the season. Made a couple of appearances out of the bullpen in his first pair of appearances with the Rattlers this year. Quad Cities pounded at Peoria last night 14-4. Here's the 2-2, and that's chop foul first base side. Oh, into the camera pit again. That one had a lot less exit velo. Cameraman giving the thumbs up. Oh, yeah, there it is. Those gentlemen, ladies and gentlemen, are troopers. 2 balls, 2 strikes, 1 out. Runner at second here in the top of the third. It's 2-0 Rattlers. Corniel looking back at Shade, and the 2-2 is a foul ball to the backstop. The only Shade here at the ballpark is in the concourse and at second base. Shade after his 8th double of the season to lead off the inning. Anyway, Luke Pelzer for Quad Cities last night. 1-for-3, 6 RBI. Here's the 2-2, and Ramirez slices that one foul, this time third base side. And into the seats. We'll do it again at 2 balls and 2 strikes. An RBI walk, an RBI ground out, and then a grand slam. That was Luke Pelzer's day yesterday. One final game, and it was a wild one. South Bend and Cedar Rapids, they played 10 innings. Here's the 2-2, runner goes, and it's a foul ball off the glove of Blyberg Diaz. Couldn't quite squeeze it, but the deflection prevented a strike 3. Retrieving the second base's Shade. Anyway, it's 5-5. Top of the 10th, automatic runner for South Bend, which they won, by the way, 7-5. Justin Stransky was the automatic runner. He stole third, and then a throwing error from the pitcher allowed him to score the eventual winning run. It was the go-ahead run. Here's a ground ball to second base. Daniel Dickinson is there. He'll throw to first to retire Ramirez as Shade advances to third. So a runner 90 feet away for the Sky Car, but there's two out. And that'll bring up Starlin Cava, who grounded out to first base his first time up. But yeah, Stransky went for third as Mitch Miller for Cedar Rapids was stepping off the mound to make what should have been a simple throw to third. But it got by and it brought the sixth run of the game home. Cubs scored one more to win 7-5. First pitch to Cava is a breaking ball down the middle for a strike. That is your Midwest League report presented by Sports Medicine Center. We'll talk about games throughout the Midwest League in the bottom half of this third. Corniel's 0-1 pitch. Cava takes a strike low but in the zone. Slider at 81. Going to be important for both pitching staffs today to avoid the barrel. Ball could fly a little bit extra today with the humidity. The 0-2 pitch upstairs. We've seen Corniel go to the upstairs fastball a few times today. That's how he was able to ring up Abraham Ramirez for the first out of the game. The first Wendy's Frosty K of the game. Trying to cue up the third, and that's upstairs, and it gets by the glove of Diaz, and in to score from third is Colby Shade. The Rattlers allowed two runs last night on a wild pitch, and they'll allow the first Beloit Sky Carp run today via a wild pitch. And it's now 2-1 Wisconsin as Beloit cuts the lead in half. So that double from Cody Shade ended up going a long way after he reached third on the Abraham Ramirez ground ball. Nobody aboard. Here's the 2-2. Breaking ball in there for strike three. Top of the zone and in the corner. Wendy's Frosty K, number three for Daniel Corniel. But the Sky Carp get one run back. It's now Wisconsin 2, Beloit 1. To the bottom of the third we go on the Timber Rattlers Broadcast Network.
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17: Plenty of ice cream to go around here at Neuroscience Group Field as the Rattlers lead the Sky Carp 2-1 in the bottom of the third. Beautiful day for baseball. Beautiful day for Blyberg Diaz to do some damage here as he steps in the righty box as the leadoff hitter against Aiden May in this third inning. Rattlers trying to add to their lead after Beloit responded in the top of this frame, and Aiden May deals a sinker low for ball one. We'll get to the Midwest League report presented by Sports Medicine Center in a second. Blyberg Diaz, he'll take this fastball inside for ball two. Diaz hitting an even 200 in the second half of the season. There have been some games where he's been the true difference maker, either with his glove or with his bat, as the 2-0 right down the middle. Back to the slider. Aiden May, the number 27 prospect in the Marlins organization, second time he's taking the hill here at Neuroscience Group Field this year, as the 2-1 pitch is grounded foul to the backstop. Well, with the promotion of David Garcia, Blyberg Diaz is going to be a familiar face behind the dish, working with the pitching staff. He'll ground one slowly up the middle and into center field, a base hit. The second baseman, Jesus Hernandez, had the belly flop to the outfield grass just to make it close. But right place, right time on that 79-mile-an-hour ground ball. Had to reach outside the zone a bit to get the barrel on the ball, but Blyberg Diaz, a leadoff base hit. How about that? Perfect spot, too.

0: A lot of eyes are on Marco Dinges on if and when he'll get back to catching. As the 2-0 is a ground ball up the middle, backhanded by Hernandez. He'll throw to second for one. The relay to first is not going to be in time. It threw Cam Clayton off the bag just to make the catch. So it's going to be a 6-4 fielder's choice to retire Blyberg-Diaz and allow Marco Dinges to reach. And there's one away here in the bottom of the third inning. Today would be a great day to be at Brews on Third, located at the third base side of the concourse here at Neuroscience Group Field. There it is. And it's a great place for fans of legal drinking age to hang out and try beers from Knuth. As Batanti takes a strike upstairs, and it's 0-1. McFleshman's, Hop Yard, Badger State Brewing, whatever your taste buds desire, and plenty of yard games over there at Brews on Third. Here's the 0-1, and Batanti off the end of the bat foul. We all know what happened last time, or in case you're just joining us here on 93.9 and 1490 WOSH, or the spot Green Bay 32. Batanti went opposite field for a two-run shot in the first inning. Here's the pitch, and that one is in there, called strike three. Outside part of the plate, Batanti shaking his head at Jacob Ashworth, the home plate umpire, but he will not win that argument. So he's now one for two today, and here is Daniel Dickinson with one on and two out. Yeah, Batanti got buckled up on a similar pitch last night. Here's the first pitch to Dickinson, and that's going to miss outside. Fort Wayne and West Michigan will go back at it at 5:35 tonight. Lansing and Lake County set for first pitch at 6. Here's the pitch, and Dickinson will take low and away. A sweeper, one of May's most common pitches in his arsenal, and it's 2-0. 6:05 will be first pitch for Great Lakes and Dayton, and 6:30 for Peoria and Quad Cities, as the 2-0 is in there for a strike. Daniel Dickinson, you can tell that home run, that first home run of the season to start the second half, does a lot for one's confidence as he grounds one to short, charging Carter Johnson, almost collided with the third baseman, but he'll make the play in time. Abraham Ramirez was just out of the way before disaster may have extended the inning for the Rattlers. But they'll strand Dinges aboard. We head to the fourth inning now. It is the Rattlers 2, Skycarp 1 on the Timber Rattlers Broadcast Network.
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0: Daniel Corniel back to work here in the top of the fourth. He'll face the 3-4 and 5 hitters in the Skycarp lineup card. Dylan Head, the first test, Carter Johnson, and Jesus Hernandez. Corniel is two outs away from making it a season high for innings pitched, which is 3 1/3 in his

0: His last start on July 2nd, and here's a line drive into center field. Dylan Head to Rodriguez making the catch in left center, and there's very quickly one away. Well, this beautiful weather reminds you of a magical land, Margaritaville maybe, and we have a Margaritaville night ticket package featuring a Hawaiian shirt coming up on Saturday, July 11th. $40 for that ticket package, paying tribute to the late and great Jimmy Buffett. Here's Carter Johnson now. We'll get to the Brewers Farm Report after this pitch, and it's going to plant on the outside part of the plate for strike one. Corniel, a very important fourth inning, similar to Dorsey's yesterday. Pitch count at 44 for Daniel. And the Venezuelan deals the 0-1 in there for strike two, a curveball inside part of the plate. Yesterday, the Complex League Brewers lost 9-4 to the Reds on the road. Quick to his windup, the 0-2 pitch is flied into center field. Rodriguez, with his shades on, much needed, he will make the catch. And there's two away, back-to-back fly balls to center field. Johnson is gone, and that brings up Jesus Hernandez. The Wilson Warbirds had a thriller last night, beating the Fayetteville Woodpeckers 10-9 in 11 innings at home. It was Filippo Dituri playing hero as Hernandez fouls one off. It's 0-1. RBI single in that 11th inning to win the game. Biloxi, they were playing in Knoxville last night, lost to the Smokies 9-4 as the 0-1 breaking ball is right down the middle. So now it's officially a season high for innings pitched for Daniel Corniel, just trying to slowly grow his pitch count. He's been efficient today as the 0-2 misses low, took a hop in front of the plate. But Andrew Fisher went 3-for-4 in his return to his college town, scored a pair of runs. Two doubles and a triple for Fisher. Matt Wood and Josh Adamczewski each had homers for Biloxi. Here's the 1-2, and that's going to miss outside. Went with a curveball, and it's 2-2. Jesus Hernandez struck out swinging back in the second, hitting .327 on the year. The Sounds lost to the Charlotte Knights as the 2-2 misses outside. Did he go? No, he did not, says Xander Huddleston, the base umpire, denying an appeal from Bliver Diaz on the check swing from Hernandez. Luis Matos and Jefferson Carroll each had two hits for the Sounds. And the Brewers had a bounty of wins yesterday as the 3-2 is outside for ball four. So Hernandez will reach here with two out. That'll bring up Carlos Sanchez. First walk of the contest for Daniel Corniel. Sanchez flew out to center field his first time up. Back to the Brewers Farm Report, presented by Greenstone Farm Credit Services. Brewers had to come from behind in game one to win 4-3. Runner hesitated. Diaz is going to throw back to first because that jump there from Hernandez was rather large. He's back in time, though, safely. The pitch was upstairs, and it's ball one to Sanchez. Jacob Mizorowski, though, allowed three runs, but had 11 strikeouts over seven innings. Runner goes now. The pitch is low, and Diaz is not going to bother throwing. So first stolen base today for Beloit. They are now at 200 even on the season. Led the league in that category a season ago, and they are the front runners in swiping the bags this year. With some big hits, including one from Christian Yelich, which gave the Brewers the lead as the 2-1's a swing and a miss. Beautiful curveball from Corniel. And the Brewers took the seventh inning with authority yesterday in their 10-2 rout. Scored seven runs in that frame. Luis Lara, though, in his debut, had a 2-RBI single. As the 2-1 is a beautiful curveball, outside corner in there for a strike. And it's quickly 2-2. But Cooper Pratt had a great day as well. A double and a triple. Gary Sanchez likewise, 2 RBI. Corneille's 2-2, and that's a ground ball fouled first base side. Slow roller to that camera booth again. He's been busy today. 2-2 with two outs. The runner at second, Jesus Hernandez, after his two-out walk and stolen base. But Robert Gasser, how about him last night? 7 2/3 to give the crew some much-needed length in Game 2. The 2-2 pitch outside. Diaz thought about gunning it down to second base, but Gallarte was not covering. Full count now to Carlos Sanchez, hitting 198 on the season. So that's your Brewers Farm Report, presented by Greenstone Farm Credit Services. We'll talk about everything that's going on today in the org in the bottom half. Bluff back to first, or second rather, not going to be in time. Gallarte did cover, but Hernandez was well on his way to getting back safely standing up. Corneille, 58 pitches into his day, trying to close the door here in the fourth. 2-1 Rattlers. Here's the pitch. Runner goes, swinging a foul ball. Just out of the glove of Blyberg Diaz, who tried to squeeze it for strike three. Hernandez has been on the move now a few times in this inning. With 3-2, the count, two out, and no force, he's still getting the green light to trot his way to third. Although these Skycarp do a little bit more than just trot the bases. Corneille, the righty, here's the 3-2. Hernandez staying and taking ball four. Carlos Sanchez, back-to-back walks, is going to bring up Jacob Jenkins-Cowart. And while we have a break in the action, let's pause 10 seconds for station identification. You're listening to Timber Rattlers Baseball.
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0: We've got Steve spinning the dials back in the WOSH studios. We are coming to you live from the Lamers Bus Lines broadcast booth inside Neuroscience Group Field. Thank you all for tuning in, wherever you're listening or watching from. 93.9 and 1490 WOSH, the Spot Green Bay 32, Bally Sports Live, or the internet. Jacob Jenkins-Cowart was a dangerous bat against the Rattlers yesterday, and now he has runners at first and second to work with. Hernandez and Sanchez and Corneille from the stretch. He'll step off, wipe the sweat off his brow, and scare the runners back. There is some activity going on in the Timber Rattler bullpen. Corneille, pitch number 61 on its way to Jenkins-Cowart, and it's a backdoor breaking ball in there for a strike, and it's 0-1. Corneille's curveball has been particularly well today. That one a bit outside, but it got the call. Tanner Perry loosening for the Rattlers as the 0-1 is in there for a strike. Back to the fastball. You can tell that Corneille has got the command back. Now it's all about piecing everything else together. This is also the longest outing of the season for Daniel Corneille. 55 pitches against Peoria on the second. Trying to take care of Jenkins-Cowart here. As the 0-2 pitch is a ball outside. Very similar spot to his opening pitch to this at-bat, which was a curveball. So was this one at 81, but it just grazed. Or a lack thereof grazing of the outside corner. Two on, two out. 2-1 Rattlers in the top of the fourth. Here's the 1-2, and that's going to miss outside. A four-seam fastball at 92. Corneille trying to strand a couple of Skycarp here. Temporary first place in the West Division of the Midwest League on the line today. We're 15 games into the second half, and the 2-2 pitch is flied out foul, third base side. Beloit with their 7-2 win last night to open the series, improving their second half record to 11-4. Rattlers 45-32 on the year. Nick Stanley with a great track record of managing winning teams. Brought Carolina, the Mudcats at the time, to the playoffs in 2024. And then 68-60 was his record with Carolina last year. He's got these Rattlers in a good spot as the 2-2 is hit in the air in the infield. Who wants it? Who's got it? Daniel Gallarte will make the catch behind the mound on the infield grass, and the sign is retired. Daniel Corniel, his longest outing of the season, strands a pair of Skycarp, and we head to the bottom of the fourth. It is Wisconsin 2, Beloit 1 on the Timber Rattlers Broadcast Network.
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0: They're jumping around for t-shirt toss here at Neuroscience Group Field. And hopefully they're jumping for joy if the Rattlers can string some runs together here in this bottom of the fourth inning. 2-1 Wisconsin over the Skycarp of Beloit. Yesterday was the first nine-inning game between these two teams this season. And we're in the heat of the summer. That doesn't happen very often in the scheduling of Midwest League Baseball. But lo and behold, as Taden Hall steps in the lefty box, Aiden May back on the hill, and Hall rips one foul. Way foul. Well ahead of that first pitch, and it's 0-1. Taden Hall flew out to left his first time up. Big gap up the middle as Jesus Hernandez is deferring towards first base. And the 0-1 pitch is low. Fastball at 94. May looking pretty strong out there still. 42 pitches in. And we'll get to the Brewers Farm Reports presented by Greenstone Farm Credit Services. As the 1-1 is a ground ball off the back of Aiden May. He finds it and fires to first in time. Boy, Taden Hall hit that 108 off the bat. I've never seen anything like that. Aiden May had that baseball deflect off his back, and then it just kind of died in front of the mound. Here's the replay on the monitor. Got him in the side a little bit too. So as he was turning, trying to avoid it, just beamed him. Good recovery from Aiden May, but unfortunately for Taden Hall, it's going to be a 1-3 putout, and here's Luis Castillo. The pitch to Luis is low. We've already had a game go final in the system. Wilson Warbirds beating the Fayetteville Woodpeckers by a final score of 6-4. Solid, steady performance all around from Wilson. The 1-0 pitch, and Castillo skies one to right field. That ball's carrying, but it's going to fall short of the warning track as Jacob Jenkins-Cowart makes the catch. And there's two away. We're talking about the Brewers Farm Report, and we got to remind you that the Brewers Sunday Hat giveaway is presented by Shields and coming up on Sunday. First 1,000 fans in attendance will receive a baby blue, powder blue, whatever you want to call it, Timber Rattler themed Brewers Sunday Hat. Presented by Shields. Anyway, a nice steady day of offense for the Warbirds. Here's Tyler Rodriguez, and he will take a ball outside. Sweeper at 82, and it's 1-0. Castillo just a bit too much underneath that swing. Here's the pitch, and Rodriguez took a knee upon trying to avoid that pitch. Ball two. Rattlers trying to string something together here with two away. Complex League Brewers, they're off today. And the 2-0 to Rodriguez is going to miss outside. Heater at 92. 3-0 now to Tyler Rodriguez, who made his neuroscience field debut yesterday. Biloxi in Nashville. They play later today as well. Shuckers have the Smokies of Knoxville at 6 o'clock. Rodriguez showing bunts, but he'll take upstairs for ball four. So Tyler Rodriguez has reached twice via the walk today. Yesterday, that was his last plate appearance. It got a runner on in the ninth for Wisconsin. So three straight walks here for Tyler Rodriguez. Pretty good start to his Timber Rattler career. Nashville back at it with Charlotte tonight at 6:04. Starting pitcher for Nashville still yet to be decided as Daniel Galarte takes ball one low and away. See if Rodriguez decides to be aggressive here with two out. And then the Crew takes on St. Louis for game four of that five-game series as the pitch to Galarte is in there for a strike. Kyle Harrison, 8-1 on the season. He'll face Michael McGreevy at 6:45. Playing under the arch. And we are playing under an arch of heat here in Grand Chute, Wisconsin, as the 1-1 in there for a strike. Back to the sweeper, and it's 1-2. That's your Brewers Farm Report presented by Greenstone Farm Credit Services. And again, the Wilson Warbirds beat the Fayetteville Woodpeckers 6-4. The Brewers system this season, 235-193, the third best organization from a record standpoint in all of baseball. Rodriguez taking his lead as the 1-2 is fouled off. Galarte going opposite field, first base side, and off the roof of the concourse and into the seats. Jesus Hernandez from second base, ready to cover in case Rodriguez goes. Here's the 1-2, and Galarte takes a strike on the outside corner, back to the sweeper, and the inning is over. The Rattlers get a two-out base runner in Tyler Rodriguez, but he is left stranded. And the Rattlers have now struck out four times today. As we head to the fifth inning, it is the Rattlers 2, Skycarp 1 on the Timber Rattlers Broadcast Network.
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0: New man on the mound for the Rattlers here in the top of the fifth inning. They lead the Skycarp 2-1, and the same voice you all know and love. Back to the mic, it's Chris Mehring.
8: Thank you for not saying old man in the booth, or old guy in the booth. That you're learning. It's 2-1 Rattlers. Tanner Perry takes over for Daniel Corniel. Nice outing for Daniel tonight. He wants one pitch back, the wild pitch that allowed Shade to score with two outs back in the third inning. Walked a couple of batters in the fourth inning, but his day ends, and Tanner Perry begins with a foul off by Colby Shade. And that ball got away from Diaz and got the plate umpire Jacob Ashworth on the knee, and that is going to be a little bit of time to recover here for Ashworth. I think Perry and Diaz got crossed up on that. Well, I'm almost positive they got crossed up on that. And yes, there is shin guards and knee guards, but I'll tell you, you take one where, ooh, right off the inside of that left knee there for Jacob Ashworth. And he says, play ball. So you want to be an umpire, huh? One ball, one strike to Shade. Swinging a line drive, and Shade's 2-for-2 today. Doubled and scored in the third. Singles to start the fifth inning against Tanner Perry. Perry making his eighth appearance with the Rattlers. He's 1-0. 13 and a third innings pitched. 5 walks, 11 strikeouts. Last time out was a scoreless inning against Peoria on Saturday. Just needed 11 pitches to work a perfect inning against the Chiefs on Independence Day evening. Here's going to face Cam Clayton, and the right-hander versus the right-hander. There goes the runner, pitches up, and Diaz has no chance. Another stolen base here for the Skycarp. They're 201st of the season, and Shade with that stolen base. That makes 27 in 28 attempts. That's the tying run at second with nobody out in the top of the fifth inning. 2-1 Wisconsin. Both teams with 3 hits. As Perry skips one in, a nice pick by Diaz behind the plate. Tanner signed as a non-drafted free agent out of Illinois State University. Pitched in the draft league before being signed by Milwaukee. In fact, he pitched for 2 different teams in the draft league in 2 different seasons. He is 2-0 up high, and it's 3-0. Perry pitched for the Mahoning Valley Scrappers in 2022. And in 25, made 5 appearances for West Virginia. The Black Bears, there's a strike. West Virginia, former Brewers affiliate when they were known as the Power. That was from 2005 through 2008. And then the Rattlers and the Brewers became affiliated in 2009. Here's the 3-1 to Clayton. And that caught the outside corner. It's 3-2. Brewers, of course, were a Beloit affiliate or parent club from 1982 through 2004. The 3-2 from Perry. He's going to bluff back to second. In fact, Beloit started as an expansion franchise in the Midwest League in 1982. They were known as the Beloit Brewers. Became the Snappers in 1995 and the Skycarp a couple of years ago. The 3-2 pitch, Clayton ready, and Perry coming home. Popped him up foul, right side out of play. And it's still 3-2. Yeah, that affiliation change, or that name change, came in 2022 for the Skycarp. 3-2 pitch again. Ground ball to the right side. That's going to move the runner along. Dickinson over, fields, and has to hurry the throw. They'll get the out on Clayton, but he does the job and moves Shade up to third base. That's the tying run over there with one out in the top of the order coming up. It's going to be Ramirez and Caba. Rattler infield will come in, and you're going to want to come in on wrestling night for July 17th. We've got former WWE superstar Hornswoggle and WWE Hall of Famer Teddy Long going to be at the ballpark that night. As Ramirez on the pitch from Perry will take an off-speed pitch on the outside corner. It's 0-1. Folks from All-Star Championship Wrestling down in Oshkosh will have some pre-game matches. There's a ticket package that gets you a meet and greet with both Hornswoggle and Teddy Long and a ringside seat. Fun night at the ballpark. The 0-1 to Ramirez. He's going to lay off the fastball up and away, and the count goes to 1-1. 2-1, Timber Rattlers lead it. We're in the top half of the fifth inning. Winner today goes into first place in the West Division in the second half all by themselves. But a long way to go. 1-1. Ground ball towards short. Gilarte backhands, fires the first, his only play. Hall with the stretch. They get the out. That ball just hit too softly to get through, and also too softly for Gilarte to come home. So Colby Shade has scored both of Beloit's runs. Ramirez knocks in his 15th run of the season, and we're back to even. It's 2-2 in the fifth. Two outs, nobody aboard, and here comes Caba. See, that's where that stolen base comes into effect. Get into scoring position, and then your next batter moves you along, and the next guy gets you home. The 1-0 to Caba. Up high, two balls and no strikes. Rattlers have a left-hander getting loose in the bullpen, and that would be Jose Meneses, the only active lefty in the pen right now. Here's the 2-0 pitch to Caba. Popped him up. Shallow left center field. It's going to be a Lastre calling and catching with a knee-high basket catch. That ball kind of drifted on him a little bit, but he stuck with it to get the out. A run, a hit, nobody left aboard. Halfway home, tied at 2, Wisconsin and Beloit on the Timber Rattlers Broadcast Network.
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8: Bottom five coming up, tied at 2. Both teams with 3 hits. Rattlers have only had 1 hit since the first inning. That was the leadoff single by Dingus and the 2-run homer by Batante that gave the Rattlers the lead. Luis Alastre will lead it off here for the Rattlers in the fifth against Aiden May. And May gets a ground ball to the right side, takes a hop up on the ground, but knocked down by the second baseman Hernandez, and the throw to first will get Alastre, and there's one gone in the bottom of the fifth in a 2-2 game. Sal Frelick had a big part in that Brewers sweep and the Brewers play over the last couple of years, and the Sal Frelick bobblehead is coming up on Sunday, July 19th. It's presented by Prevea Health, and the first 1,000 fans into the ballpark on that afternoon or that morning will receive that Sal Frelick bobblehead from Prevea. Ball misses into Blaberg. Blaberg singled back in the third. That's the only other hit for the Rattlers since the first inning. But he was erased on a fielder's choice moments later. I'll tell you, here's the 1-0. There's a line drive up the middle, a base hit. Blaberg's last knock was at about 70 miles an hour and it dribbled through the infield. That one shot right past Aiden May's hip into center field. And the Rattlers have Diaz aboard. And here comes Marco Dinges. And I really admire catchers on days like today. I mean, they have to catch in the heat and the humidity with all that gear on and all that production on. And then they've got to worry about their pitchers and their defense. And then they have to go up and hit. Dinges swings and misses, and it's 0-1. Jonathan, I wanted to bring you back in here. You were talking earlier about Dinges and catching and getting close, and we'll get to you here in a second after this 0-1 pitch. As a swing and a miss, and it's 0-2. Where are we at with that?
0: Yeah, but the throwing motion is what has been preventing Dinges from playing behind the dish. He had a little bit of a shoulder injury, and he can swing the bat well, but throwing has just been the aggravating factor. So he's been getting reps in between innings.
8: Ground ball towards short might be two. Johnson, second one, turn to first in time, and that's a 6-4-3 double play, and the inning comes to an end. We go to the sixth, 2-2 the score on the Timber Rattlers Broadcast Network.
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8: Oh, the mascot's got to be hot today. That mascot costume. Sign on autographs for the kids down there by the Festival Foods Grill. Yeah, I said I respect catchers. Mascots? No, not at all. Not at all. I mean, Whiffer's got a wiffle ball field named after him now. What more respect does he need from me? I don't think he needs any. It's the top of the sixth inning of the Rattlers. Tanner Perry out there in a 2-2 game, going to face Dylan Head. And Head will take a breaking ball for a strike, and it's 0-1. I can say that because I know the mascots can't come in and say anything to me. Here's the 0-1 outside, a ball and a strike. The 1-1. Up high, as long as no one rats me out. I'm not looking at you. I'm trying to stare down the control room down there. Here's the 2-1 to Head. It's a ball up and away, and it's 3-1.
0: Well, good thing the mascot had serve as a pair of earmuffs, or they might hear us in the concourse.
8: Nah. They're too busy. They got so much water in their ears right now from sweat. Here's the 3-1. And that's a leadoff walk. And the Sky Carp have put the leadoff man aboard twice tonight. And he scored both times, and now this is the third. Fox Valley Symphony presents the Symphony Under the Stars coming up on Friday, July 24th. It's a 7:30 opening note. Free parking, free admission. There are some paid seats available that include some food. Contact Timber Rattlers Ticket Office for more information on the great event. That's a line drive deep to right field. That is going to get off the wall, played by Castile. He will get it back in to the cutoff man, and Dickinson fires it home, but it's going to be a double for Carter Johnson, and the Sky Carp are in business in the sixth. Johnson's double puts second and third with nobody out, and Jesus Hernandez will bat. And now it's going to be a real Houdini job here for Tanner Perry. Castillo couldn't have played that any better. Got that right off the wall, fired it back in, and held Dylan Head, who's got some speed, just to third base on that. So here's Hernandez, 0 for 1 with a walk and a strikeout. Rattler infield halfway. And that's a pop-up foul, first base side. Tayden Hall over, makes the catch before crashing into the sidewall. So a good pitch there by Perry. Gets the first down, and Hernandez is retired. Sixth inning is here. Time for this date in Timber Rattlers history. Rattlers won 6-2 at Cedar Rapids on this date in 1995. Ken Cloud pitched a complete game, scattered 8 hits, walked 2, and struck out 13 for the win. And we've got a quick trip to the mound brought to you by Quick Trip. Liberg Diaz is out. Trying to talk over the strategy here against Carlos Sanchez. First base open with the left-hander up, and then or the switch hitter up. And then the left-handed Jacob Jenkins Cowart is due up next. So Blyberg just going over the options and how they want Perry to face Sanchez here. Rattler infield will come all the way in now on the grass. They were halfway on the previous batter. Runner at third is Head. At second, it's Johnson. 2-2 in the sixth. And Perry misses away. It's 1-0. July 8th, 2001, the Rattlers beat Burlington 10-1 at home. Wisconsin had 18 hits. Jamie Bubella led the way with 4 hits. John Castellano, 3 hits, 4 runs batted in. 1-0. Sanchez flies one to shallow left. Alastre is going to set up on it. Head's going to tag. He's going to try to score. The throw home from Alastre is up the line. And it's a sacrifice fly for Sanchez. That one out in the infield grass. We have seen Alastre with an outfield assist this season. That throw, though, was offline and had just too fast. And scores, and the Sky Carp have a 3-2 lead in the sixth. Clint Najat worked 7 shutout innings, walked 1, allowed 4 hits, and struck out 9 for the win in that game back in 2001. Jacob Jenkins Cowart batting, and we'll take a ball low. It's 1-0. July 8th, 2009, Wisconsin beat West Michigan 1-0 at home. Brett Lowry drove in the lone run of the game with an RBI grounder in the bottom of the first. Here's the 1-0. Swing and a miss, 1-1. Good pitch there from Perry. Cody Scarpetta retired the first 10 Whitecaps batters he faced. He gave up a one-out double to Brent Wyatt in the fourth. He allowed 1 hit, walked none, and struck out 9 over 6 innings. Efrain Naivas allowed 1 hit over the final 3 innings to close out the 1-0 Rattlers win over the Whitecaps back in 2009. The 1-1 to Jenkins Cowart, and that's going to miss a little bit low. 2 balls and a strike. Skycarp with their first lead of the game after the Rattlers struck first with that two-run homer by Batanti in the first. Perry trying to limit the damage after second and third, no outs. Gets a ground ball, weakly hit. Dickinson fields, and the underhand flip to Hall is in time, and the inning comes to an end. But a run scores on one hit with one left aboard. And it's now 3-2 Beloit going to the bottom of the sixth in the Woodman's Market home run inning when we come back on the Timber Rattlers Broadcast Network.
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8: It's the Woodman's Market home run inning. If a Rattler homer is in this sixth inning, Dana Snyder wins a $100 gift card from Woodman's Market. Dana from Green Bay. She is our contestant today, and we've got Batanti, Dickinson, and Hall facing Aiden May on his third time through the order. Working with the lead for the first time today. Ripped to right field, a base hit. Batanti's got two hits, and that opens up the sixth inning for Wisconsin. So Batanti's aboard, and here comes Dickinson 0 for 2 with a strikeout and a ground out. May into the sixth inning for the he has gone 6 complete innings twice this season. The last time was back on June 30th against South Bend. Rattlers down a run in the sixth, and Dickinson takes a strike at the top of the zone, and it's 0-1. 3-2, Beloit leads it. Rattlers took the lead on the two-run homer by Batanti in the first. Skycarp with single runs in the third, fifth, and sixth. May at 62 pitches only as Dickinson fouls that one off. Rattlers have been attacking May early in counts. It's 0-2. And there's a fly ball center field. That's going to drop for a base hit. Batanti had to hold up to make sure it was going to drop. But the Rattlers on the third time through the order starting to get a little range in here on Aiden May. There is no activity in the Skycarp bullpen. In fact, is there anybody in the Skycarp bullpen? Oh, there they are. They're kind of hiding back by the water cooler, trying to get as much shade as they can. That's smart. All right, Taden Hall. First pitch, base hit to right. Batanti will be held at third. No, it got by Jenkins Cowart. Batanti will score the tying run. Around third is Dickinson. He will score the go-ahead run. Hall is at third, and the Rattlers have a 4-3 lead. Jenkins Cowart just plain missed that single to right. It got to the wall, and there was no one there to back him up. Batanti was going to be held at third, But once that golf ball got to the wall, Nick Stanley said, all head on home. Hall winds up at third. He won't get an RBI, but the Rattlers take the lead back, and here's Castillo, runner at third, nobody out. Ball outside. Castillo just missed one to right back in the fourth inning. Rattlers right back in front in the sixth. And now Castillo will take a strike, and it's 1-1. Boyd has played pretty clean defense in the second half. That was just their first error of the series. Comes in the sixth inning here today. Ball misses outside, 2-1. Rattlers with three straight singles and the error, giving them the lead back at 4-3. Castillo on the 2-1. Grounds one right to second. Tough backhand pick by Hernandez. Hall just holding on there. No sense chancing it. That was a tough play by Hernandez, but he made a good pick on the backhand. Hey, the Snake Pit Team Store is where you can pick up all of your Timber Rattlers merchandise. Foxes, Utter Tuggers, Granjeros, Brats, and this week, Frozen Pizzas. There are some Frozen Pizzas t-shirts I'm going to pounce on. In fact, I might go in there for the seventh inning. Yeah, I better watch this game. I can go in tomorrow. I'm just not going to say what I want or it'll be gone when I go in there. All right, here's Tyler Rodriguez. Infield still in. Runner at third, and Rodriguez. Fair ball! Into the left field corner. Rodriguez will turn for second. He's in with an RBI double, and there is an ANSI and Associates insurance run for the Rattlers on an RBI double by Tyler Rodriguez. Boy, Tyler Rodriguez loves it in the Midwest League. That ball just fair down the left field line. And we've got a quick trip to the mound here for pitching coach Jason Erickson of the Beloit Skycarp. May just gets a little tap on the backside. Rattlers have swung early in counts on him here in this inning, and they have gone from 4 hits in the game to 8 hits in the game, 5 batters into the 6th inning. So Daniel Gilarte will bat. And it's now 5-3 Wisconsin, and that is the way to respond for the Timber Rattlers. Got some hits, strung them together, took advantage of an error, and get a big RBI double from Rodriguez and now Gilarte. Little line drive down the right field line. That's fair. Jenkins cowered over to the sidewall. It got a little bit behind him. Rodriguez scores, and Gilarte for third. He's in with a belly flopping no throw. 6-3 Wisconsin. It'll be an RBI for Gilarte. We'll wait to see if that's going to be a double and an E9 or a triple all the way. That ball hit the sidewall, and it got just a little bit behind Jenkins Cowart. Who is having a rough sixth inning out there. Here's Louis Nolastre, infield in again. There's a strikeout. Now up 6-3 and a 4-run sixth inning. Low and it gets by the catcher Sanchez. Scoring from third is Gilarte, and the Rattlers have another run. It's a 5-run sixth inning, and it's 7-3 Wisconsin.
0: Boy, that happened quick. Feels like this inning was just underway. And these Rattlers are getting a hold of Aiden May, third time through the order.
8: Daniel greeted by his teammates in the dugout. Base is empty, one out, and now the Skycar bullpen will start to get busy. Ground ball up the middle. That's going to get through for a base hit. And Alastre with the sixth Wisconsin hit of this inning. Here comes Blaberg Diaz, who's 2 for 2 today. They have given Gilarte a triple on that play. And he scores on a wild pitch. Didn't quite catch the number there. There's a called strike, and it's 0-1. And May right now is going to get a visit from Hiroki Yoshimoto. And Jason Erickson also going out. Angel Espada on the way out as well. And they have seen something they didn't like. And May was a little... He was in a little discomfort after that last pitch to Blaberg. And Angel Espada on the mound. He's going to take the ball from Aiden May. And May is going to be done. And the Sky Carp are going to make a pitching change here. That they didn't really see coming. I don't think anybody saw it coming. Aiden May, 5 1/3 innings. And through 5 innings, he had given up just 2 runs. On the 2-run homer by Batanti in the first inning. And then he had only given up 2 more hits. But he has given up 6 hits in this inning with 5 runs. And the Rattlers out in front, 7-3. Angel Espada waiting to give the baseball off to Michael Perez, who is the new pitcher. Man, I feel for May a little bit because, I mean, that was a really good game going, and all of a sudden he has to leave with some discomfort after the Rattlers found the range on him there. But he will leave with an 0-1 count on Diaz. And turn it over to Sanchez here. Or Perez, excuse me. Perez 3-0 in 15 relief appearances. In 24 1/3 innings pitched, he's walked 14 and struck out 38. Perez making his first appearance against the Timber Rattlers. 7-3 Wisconsin in the bottom of the sixth on a 5-run sixth inning, and there's still only one out. Let's check that Midwest League scoreboard. They are one game underway today, Jonathan, and it's South Bend at Cedar Rapids. 2-1, the Cubs lead it there. And, boy, Cedar Rapids having a tough go of it. They are 2-13 on the half entering play. They're 0-3 at home, and they are 2-10 on the road on the second half of the season. And Cedar Rapids, they're used to making the playoffs every year since they were a Twins affiliate back in 2013. The only year they didn't make it was 2024. They're the defending Western Division champions last year, but this year the second half has just been really rough for the Colonels.
0: Yeah, and they were quite competitive in those early April and May months and had a window of opportunity there when South Bend came through and derailed the Rattlers in their first place chances. But unfortunately for Cedar Rapids, a long road back, especially with this early hole. Meanwhile, the Rattlers trying to extend the floodgates some more after that Jacob Jenkins-Cowart error.
8: May ends the day. He's allowed 7 runs, and all of them are earned thanks to all of the hits in this inning. The 0-1 to Diaz. It's going to miss up, and it's 1-1. He's allowed 7 runs. The runner at first, Alastre, is his responsibility. A 5-run sixth inning, putting the Rattlers back in front after they had given up the lead in the sixth. And now the 1-1. There's a breaking ball in for a strike, and it's 1-2 now from Michael Perez. 23 years old, Perez signed as a free agent in 2026. All the 1-2. Runner goes. Pitches a ground ball to third. Nice play over there by Ramirez. The throw to first is in time. Blyberg's out 5-3, but with Alastre starting on the pitch, Rattlers stay out of the double play.

0: He signed as a minor league free agent, international free agent back in 2022. I was looking at the roster. Incorrect. 0-1. Popped up. Back out of play, and it's 0-2 to Dinges. Marco singled and scored in the first. Fielder's choice in the third, and a double play ball in the fifth. Yeah, Perez has been in the Marlins organization since he signed back in 2022. Been in the Dominican Summer League with the Florida Complex League, Jupiter, in the Florida State League. I always like to throw that out there in case people go, Jupiter, the planet? They don't have a minor league affiliate. That'd be a heck of a road trip. One ball, two strikes. Alastre from second with two outs, and Dinges takes up, and it's 2-2. Perez has been with three teams in the system this year. He's been with Jupiter, Beloit, and Pensacola. Double-A affiliate down to the Southern League, 2-2 pitch. Dinges down on strikes, and the inning comes to an end. Rattlers send at 9, score 5, and have a 7-3 lead as we go to the 7th inning. This is Wisconsin Timber Rattlers Baseball on the Rattlers Broadcast Network.
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0: Well, just remember, snakes don't have arms or legs. Rattlers with the lead. Tanner Perry on the mound working with that lead. And Jonathan Tim in the booth working with the lead. I got to go take care of a mascot.
7: Don't let it bite you. Rattlers are venomous. Colby Shade steps in to face Tanner Perry. Oh, 29 pitches into his day. Came in relief for Daniel Corniel back in the fifth inning. Cornielli, season high for innings pitched and pitches, and the first pitch is popped up, shallow left center. Guillarte is there, but calling from left field, Alastre. A hip-high basket catch for out number one here in the top of the seventh inning. So Tanner Perry needed just one pitch to get out number one. However, it's going to take me about 60 strokes to get through the front nine at the Timber Rattlers Charity Golf Outing, which is coming up at Shamrock Heights Golf Course on September 23rd, a Wednesday. And the first pitch to Cam Clayton is fouled off. Great day to slice your drives into the water, sink the putts, and raise money for the Timber Rattlers Give Back, the official 501c3 of the Wisconsin Timber Rattlers. Perry the 0-1 pitch, and it's hammered high in the air. Shallow left center again. This time, Rodriguez calls from

0: center field, and he'll make the catch, and there's quickly two away. A fly ball to left, and now a fly to center. Tanner Perry faring well here in this frame, and he will face Abraham Ramirez. Beloit Sky Carp now three times through the order. They've put three runs on the board here now 6 2/3 of the way home. And all of their runs have come in the scrappiest way possible. The pitch to Ramirez is right down the middle. Their first run was on a wild pitch, Colby Shade, scoring from third. And then the sack fly, last inning from Sanchez. Perry's 0-1 pitch is a fly ball foul from Ramirez over our heads, and now it's 0-2. Oh, it's off the suites and into the front row. Two very lucky fans right there. How about that? The second run came on an RBI ground out. Here's the 0-2, and Perry misses outside. Just trying to play the contact. That's been Perry so far today, looking for his first Wendy's Frosty K of the competition. Here's the 1-2, and Ramirez will take outside. Went back to the curveball, and it's 2-2. Well, that error in right field from Jacob Jenkins Cowart has done wonders for the Rattlers. They're hitting the ball hard in that sixth inning regardless. But it got the snowball rolling into a massive five-run frame for Wisconsin. Perry, the 2-2 pitch, and it's up and away for ball three. 3-2, Rattlers 7, Sky Carp 3 here in the top of the seventh. Wisconsin trying to even this series out at one game apiece. Trying to hold first place in the West Division. Here's the 3-2, and that's fouled off. And as Chris alluded to, a very rare error from the Sky Carp. They're not the most consistent team with their bats, but their pitching and defense is on point, and they're scrappy on the bases, which is their key to success. As the 3-2 pitch is a line drive past the glove of Tayden Hall and into right, a base hit. A pitch inside, and Ramirez had to jam himself up, but it did him wonders. 83 off the bats and just out of the reach of the Timber Rattler first baseman, Tayden Hall. So a two-out base runner. Yeah, loop to the ground before Tayden Hall could put his leather there. Ramirez aboard for the first time today. He had the RBI last time up on the ground, and now Starlin Cava. Perry's pitch, a breaking ball right down the middle. Ramirez this year, from a stolen base standpoint, 6-for-6 with Beloit. There's a few Sky Carp that have yet to be caught. The 0-1, he goes, and that's a swing and a drive foul over the third base netting, and Ramirez will retrieve to first base. Tanner Perry will obtain a new baseball, and the count will be 0-2. Still 2-1, South Bend over Cedar Rapids. They're stretching out there, headed to the bottom of the seventh. Sun has been hiding in the clouds, but it's still humid here in Grand Chute. The 0-2, and Perry plants that outside corner fastball for strike three. His first Wendy's Frosty K of the contest. And for the Rattlers, that's number four on the day. They need six more for free Frosties at participating Wendy's locations throughout the state of Wisconsin. Time to stretch here at Neuroscience Group Field. Rattlers 7, Sky Carp 3 on the Timber Rattlers Broadcast Network.
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0: Everyone all stretched out. The barrel has been rolled out, and Eric Batanti will roll on into the lefty batter box. He will greet Michael Perez for the first time today. Perez coming into relief for Aiden May after the Rattlers were all over him. Of course, we wish the best for Aiden May. We hope nothing too severe on the injury, and the pitch to Batanti is low for ball one. We owe you an ID here on WOSH. We'll give you that after this at-bat. Busy day for Eric Batanti, as the 1-0 from Perez is left outside for ball two. Perez now 10 pitches into his outing. Came in to face Blimer Diaz, and then he struck out Marco Dinges swinging. Batanti skies one high and deep to right. Adios, and that's another Batanti bomb. Two today. It's now 8-3 Wisconsin. Yeah, pump that right arm, Eric. He has been on a tear in the second half of the season. His 14th home run of the season. And the fifth Batanti blast here in part two of the season. Wearing that cheese and chain with authority. And now here's Daniel Dickinson with his team ahead by five. The pitch outside. Rattlers trying to add to it. That's another Ancy and Associates insurance run. Here's the 1-0, and that's outside. Daniel Dickinson, 1-for-3 today with a run. Batanti now 3-for-4 today. And he scored three times as well. And the pitch to Dickinson outside. Did he go? He sure did, says Xander Huddleston, the base umpire. And it's two balls and no strikes. Daniel Dickinson playing college baseball at LSU, but first it was Utah Valley. The 2-1, Dickinson takes the strike, sinker outside part of the plate, and it's 2-2. Hitting 342 going into today's game in the second half. The 2-2 pitch, foul ball, off the gear of catcher Carlos Sanchez, doing the dirty work today for Beloit. Rattlers haven't ran over Beloit too much today, but lately their bats have been the key to their offensive firepower. The 2-2 is a ground ball. Third baseman there, Ramirez spinning, throwing in time, and Dickinson's retired. And with that, we'll pause 10 seconds for station identification. 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
0: That's Steve spinning the dials back in the WOSH studios, coming to you live from the Lamers Bus Lines broadcast booth inside Neuroscience Group Field. Perez, the pitch to Hall, fastball outside part of the plate, and it's 0-1. You just take a look at that sixth inning, the fact that six different Rattlers got a base hit. The 0-1 way outside. And we mentioned when introducing the Jones Dairy Farm starting lineups that this is a very different lineup card for the Rattlers today. I mean, Dickinson in the three spot, Dinges the leadoff. As the 1-1 is hammered out to right, that ball's got a chance, and that ball is history! Tayden Hall, a solo home run. Second long ball of the inning for Wisconsin. Number 7 on the year for Tayden Hall. It's 9-3 Rattlers. Well, with the humidity, you had a hunch that the ball is going to be sailing today. But these left-handed bats for Wisconsin can grip it and rip it no matter the weather. Got a hold of a changeup, and Tayden Hall knew exactly what to do with it. And the pitch to Castillo is a half swing. He went around on the inside pitch, and it's 0-1 to Luis. Froze him like a pizza. As the 0-1 is in there for a strike, it's 0-2. That's because we got to remind you about frozen pizza jersey auction. Scan that QR code and make your bids on jerseys representing the frozen pizza capital of the world as the 0-2 misses outside. Castillo 0-3 today, but the lefties have gotten a hold of Michael Perez in this frame. Can Castillo do the same? Here's the 1-2. He rips one foul, first base side, 1-0-3 off the bat. And we'll do it again at 1-2. Eric Batanti's home run left the bat at 113 for Tayden Hall, 101. Rattlers making the right contact, timing the right pitches in the zone as the 1-2 is outside. Mentioned this earlier, but when you're inside that hitting cage, the Rattlers have a great scouting report laid out to a T. Hard to memorize everything, but just stuff to think about as the 2-2 is lifted in the air, shallow center, ranging over, making the catch is Dylan Head towards right center. And there's two gone here in this bottom half of the seventh. Rattlers have put up a two-piece to make it 9-3. They scored 5 in the bottom of the sixth after falling behind 3-2 in the top of the sixth. That'll bring up Tyler Rodriguez now as Castillo is now in the dugout. Rodriguez has had a busy day himself. And the first pitch to Rodriguez is going to miss outside. Slider at 83, and it's 1-0. New kids on the block are fitting in quite nice, Tyler Rodriguez especially. Here's the pitch, and Rodriguez fouls it off. It's 1-1. 370 for Rodriguez, appearing in his eighth game as a Rattler. Walked in the second, did so yet again in the fourth inning, and then doubled down the left field line in the sixth. Brought home a run while he was at it. The 1-1 pitch from Perez is grounded to third. Yeah, cutting it off. Ramirez in front of the shortstop. The throw is wide, and it gets by. Rodriguez will think about second, but wisely holding up at first base. Liu Rodriguez thought about sending Rodriguez to second, but the throw scared Cam Clayton off the base, and then it rolled by to the wall. Yeah, that would have been a close play. Ramirez had to cut in front of Carter Johnson just to field it. And the Rattlers will extend the inning here as Rodriguez is aboard for a fourth time today. And let's see what Daniel Gallarte can do here with two out. He was awarded a triple last time up, and he'll swing and miss at that one. A bit hesitant on the swing. A changeup at 87, and it's 0-1. But yeah, a flare down the right field line ended up hugging the wall along the warning track, and Jacob Jenkins-Coward had some trouble with it. Perez, the 0-1, and Gallarte, a swing and a miss, and it's 0-2. They will award Rodriguez with the single, so he's now 2-for-2 today. Rattlers with 13 hits in the contest. Three of them have left the yard, and three have come this inning. How about Eric Batanti? The sixth multi-homer game of the season for a Rattler. Here's the 0-2, and that's going to be a called strike three. Down goes Gallarty. Took a 97-mile-an-hour fastball outside, and the side is retired. But the Rattlers get two runs on three hits, and two of them were the long ball. Eric Batanti a second time today, and Tayden Hall way out yonder to right field. To the eighth inning we go. It's 9-3 Wisconsin on the Rattlers Broadcast Network.
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0: 9-3 Wisconsin over Beloit. Top of the eighth inning now. Chris Mehring is back in the booth covered in snake bites.
6: Oh, sorry. The venom paralyzed me for a second, but I think I'm good. You should see the other guy. Here's Dylan Head. Tanner Perry gets a high pop foul, first base side out of play. Yeah, I was talking with Evan Berliner last week down in Peoria. It's like, going, you know, Rattlers have a chance for some guys, like multiple 20 home run guys this season. Here's Dylan Head on the 0-1 pitch from Perry. And Perry's going to miss low. It's 1-1. Andrew Fisher, what he did with Wisconsin in, you know, less than a half of baseball is just amazing. That's a 20 homer season. Here's the 1-1. Swing and a miss, and Head nearly screwed himself into the ground there, so it's 1-2. But you also have Braylon Payne, who's got 16. You now have Eric Batanti with 14. And we still have a good 2 months of the season left. Line drive to center field. Coming on to make the catch is Tyler Rodriguez, and there's 1-1. I'm just going to throw this out there, just to put it out in the ether. No Rattler has ever hit three home runs in a game. Eric Batanti has two. Someone will need to get on base for him to get another crack at a home run in the eighth inning. Rattlers will have 8-9-1 due up. Here's Carter Johnson. Johnson set up the go-ahead run for the Skycarp back in the sixth inning when he doubled off the wall in right to set up Dylan Head to score. Sent Head around to third base, and then Head would score on the sacrifice fly. I don't think enough can be made of how Tanner Perry handled that second and third one-out situation in the sixth inning in a tie game. His 1-1 to Johnson, and the shortstop for the Skycarp fouls it off. I mean, second and third, important game. I know it's only game number 16 of the second half out of what are going to be 66, but every win against Beloit is going to be important all season long. Here's the 1-2. Fly ball, left center field. Rodriguez calling and making the catch. And there are two outs. By the way, our next broadcast of Timber Rattlers Baseball is going to be pretty important, too. That's tomorrow. Be on the air with the pregame show at 6:30 on the spot in Green Bay 32. We'll be on the radio side of things on WOSH at 6:20 with the Community Blood Center pregame show. But Perry had second and third, nobody out. He got a pop-up, gave up the run on a sacrifice fly, and then got the weak ground ball by Jenkins Cowart to Dickinson to end the inning. So the Rattlers entered that bottom of the seventh inning trailing, but they were only trailing 3-2. And that game, or that inning, could have really built some momentum for the Skycar. But then the Rattlers went out, scored five in the bottom of the seventh inning, scoring or getting six hits and really pulling away. And then the home runs by Patanti and Hall in the seventh inning, giving the Rattlers a real good shot at getting back into first place all by themselves. The 2-0 to Hernandez. It's going to be up and in from Perry. Perry has pitched much better with the lead now, a more comfortable lead. Remember, he came into the game with a 2-1 lead, gave up the tying run in the fifth and the go-ahead run in the sixth, but then he's really settled in, especially since that double by Johnson. He's working 3-0 to Hernandez, and he's going to get the outside corner. It's 3-1. Hey, those of you watching us today on the spot, Green Bay 32, we're going to invite you to join us on the radio side for the postgame show. And don't forget the postgame podcast will be on Spotify. Swinging a foul back by Hernandez. It's 3-2. Jonathan and I will recap the game. And we'll also have some clubhouse comments for you. Three balls, two strikes, two outs. Nobody on in Perry's pitch. Low and away, he walked him. Second walk by Perry. And up steps Carlos Sanchez. There is a little activity in the Wisconsin bullpen. We've also had a right-hander getting loose in the Beloit pen. Boy, you hope, as Yerlin Rodriguez is who is losing in the Rattlers bullpen, you hope that Aiden May is all right. I mean, he was cruising after the first inning today. The Rattlers just got to him in that sixth inning, and he had to leave. Low throw on a pickoff, but dug out by Taden Hall. Even down six, the Skycarp will look to run. Remember, they were running last night, leading by five. Sanchez against Perry, and takes a strike. It's 0-1. Sanchez was who knocked in the go-ahead run for the Skycarp in the sixth inning. With that sacrifice fly to left that was deep enough to score Dylan Head from third base. It's been all Rattlers since there, as that's going to miss low and away, and it's now one ball and one strike to Carlos Sanchez.
0: Oh, we've got company in this booth.
6: No, we don't. He can't fit in this booth. Here's the 1-1. One on, two out. Popped him up. Right field. Castillo back. He'll make the catch. And the inning comes to an end. No runs, no hits, a walk and one left. 7.5 in the books. Rattlers' chance to add a few more Ansay and Associates insurance runs when we come back. It's 9-3 on the Timber Rattlers Broadcast Network.
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6: It's the bottom of the eighth inning, and the Rattlers with a 9-3 lead. They've outhit the Skycarp 13-5. Rattlers feeling pretty good here on a warm Wednesday afternoon. New pitcher is on for the Skycarp. Franklin Sanchez is the new pitcher. 6'6", 183 pounds. Out of the Dominican Republic. Sanchez replaces Michael Perez, who worked an inning and two-thirds, giving up two runs on three hits. The two runs he allowed were the solo homers by Batanti and Hall. Here's Alastre, and he'll take a strike on one. Lewian is 1-for-3 today. Singled back in the sixth inning. He's also grounded out and struck out. Franklin Sanchez. Coming home, 1-0. Alastre takes a strike, and it's 1-1. Timber Rattlers lead this one 9-3. They're three outs away from moving back into first place all by themselves in the Midwest League's West Division. Trying to move to 12-4 as Alastre cues one fair up the first baseline. It's going to stay fair. And taking the ball and touching first base is Clayton. And there's one away in the eighth. Two home runs for the Rattlers today give them 103 on the season. The franchise record for home runs in a season was actually set in the 2021 season, the shortest season in Timber Rattlers history. They hit 117 home runs that year. And I think it was 131 games. That was the first year of this six games and an off day. Ground ball foul up the third baseline, and it's 1-1 to Blyberg. Blyberg, 2-for-3 today. Luis Castillo, the only Rattler without a base hit today. Blyberg, a good day behind the plate and at the plate. Takes outside, 2-1. Marco Dinge is waiting for his turn on deck. Rattlers led early on a two-run homer by Batanti. Skycarp single runs in the third, fifth, and sixth to take the lead at 3-2. There's ball three low and away. Rattlers, though, strike back quickly with a five-run sixth and a two-run homer in the seventh. All right, two solo homers in the seventh. 3-1 to Diaz. Outside for ball four, the Rattlers do get a base runner here. So there is a chance Batanti could bat in this inning. Dinges is coming up, 1-for-4, but he has grounded into a double play today. Franklin Sanchez came over to the Skycarp. Last year, swing and a miss. He has been in the Marlins organization since November of 2022. Came over from the Mets, the 0-1 to Dinges. Low and away, one ball, one strike. The Mets sent Sanchez to the Marlins for Eliezer Hernandez and Jeff Brigham, a couple of right-hand pitchers. That was after he had pitched in the Arizona Fall League in 2022. Throw to first, and that's going to get away, and Blyberg's going to dig for second. He might go for third. He's going to be held. Blyberg looked like he wanted to go for three, but Nick Stanley just said, you know what, let's just, we've got 16 more games with these guys. No need to run it up a little bit. That'll be an E1 on the throw. By the way, Nick is going to be taking his four-day vacation that the Brewers have given to their coaching staff and their minor league staff. He's going to start that tomorrow. Andrew Romine is going to be in charge of the team for the next 4 days. Nick and the family going to be enjoying some time off before the All-Star break. Can't think of a better way to send him on vacation than having the Rattlers back in first place. Here's the 1-1. Ball up and in, 2-1. You know, when I first started, there was no such thing as vacation time for staff or even umpires. Here's the 2-1. But, you know, you have to come up with new ways to retain talent and keep your staff happy. And you know what? Every once in a while, a little 4 days off was just fine. Here's the 2-1. Ground ball to left, a base hit for Dinges. Blyberg had to hold up to make sure that was ball was going to get through. So Eric Batanti will get a chance to become the first Timber Rattler to hit three home runs in a game. Not that he's going to try. I'll tell you, Jonathan, that swing on that home run in the seventh inning, that looked effortless, and he hit it over 420 feet.
0: Yeah, cleared the deepest part of the ballpark by plenty. No chance for Jacob Jenkins-Coward, who just watched it sail, sail, sail.
6: All right, first and third, one out in the eighth. Rattlers lead by six. Batanti, three hits today. He's going to check on a pitch down low, and it's 1-0. Batanti with that two-run homer in the first, started the rally in the sixth inning with a single, and then homered in the seventh. Diaz at third, Dinges at first with one away. The 1-0. Inside, that's going to get to the backstop. Diaz will score, and the Rattlers have put up 10 on the Skycarp today. Wild pitch scores Diaz. Down to second goes Dinges, and it's 2-0 to Batanti.
0: Boy, that's the sixth run in these last two games to score on a wild pitch, and that was quite prevalent when these two teams met on the 4th of April.
6: Well, it was 40 degrees in April, so a little bit warmer today. Here's the 2-0. Low, and it's 3-0. Batanti not chasing. So he had a rough couple of games, but he's really bounced back today. The 3-0. He's going to take, and it's 3-1. Andrew Fisher might have swung at that. I don't think Eric Batanti would have swung at that in that spot. up 7 in the 8th inning on a 3-0 pitch. Very few hitters would swing at that one. Here's the 3-1. Batante rips it foul up the first baseline. Boy, that ball left a puff of smoke as it hit the dirt down there. I mean, Jackson Churio last night, facing a position player in the 9th inning, decided to bat left-handed. So, I mean, and he still almost hit it. That was the crazy thing. All right, 3-2 to Batante. Sanchez on the deal. And a swing and a fly ball to left, slicing to the berm. That's going to get out of play. Look out down there. Lime green shirts are all going to pile up down there. Racing for one baseball. So it's 3-2. But Tati making sure he had a timeout left before he asked for time. Last thing he wanted to do was ask for timeout when he already called one and got rung up on strike three there. Dinge is at second with one out. And Batante on the 3-2 pitch. Outside, he'll take the walk. And the Rattlers just keep rolling here in the 8th inning. Here's Daniel Dickinson. Batante will be at first. Yeah, so Andrew Romine's going to be in charge of the team, but they're going to get a quick trip to the mound brought to you by Quick Trip. Jason Erickson, the pitching coach, didn't have to do much in the first couple of innings today, but he has been out there quite a bit since the 6th. But Joe Arolt in town. Always great to see the former Timber Rattlers manager popping in. Lots of familiar faces. Brent Del Caro hanging out down there. I always get Brent's name wrong. I've only known him since he played in this league for Cedar Rapids. All right, here's Dickinson. Somebody's watching and texting him right now. There's ball down low. I better be careful. I'm already in trouble with a mascot today. Two on, one out. Dickinson waiting on a 1-0 pitch. Bottom eight, Rattlers lead by 7. That's going to bounce low and away. You know, we talked a lot about the work that the Rattlers have done to have their team ERA just sink ever since that series against South Bend back in mid-May. They were at almost a 7.5 ERA. And their run differential at the time was just horrendous. But they have done the work and clawed their way back to a positive run differential, fouled off by Dickinson. 96 on that one from Sanchez. Defensive swing by Dickinson. Beloit, they ended the first half with a minus 32 run differential. Here's the pitch outside. And in just 15 games, they have turned that into a plus 2 for the season. But that is going to drop back below the into minus numbers. Swing and a miss, strike 2, and it's 3-2 now to Dickinson. Game isn't over yet, though. I think that Mets-Royals game last night proved that, along with the Mets-Braves game the night before. Here's the 3-2 pitch. Swing and a foul back. I don't know why I'm watching Mets games. Probably because I'm seeing really good baseball from the Brewers and the Timber Rattlers. I want to see some bad baseball.
0: Few former Timber Rattlers wearing Met uniforms.
6: 3-2 pitch. Fly ball, center field for Dickinson. That ball is going to get out of here! First home run at home for Dickinson. A three-run drive over the center field wall. It's a three-run shot and a 13-3 Timber Rattlers lead. Boy, he absolutely took a one iron out and drove it way out of here at 100 miles an hour. And it's 13-3 Wisconsin. Still only one out. Here's Taden Hall. A four-homer game for the Rattlers. Two by Batanti, one by Hall, and now one by Dickinson. Dickinson's starting to heat up, too. That's a really good sign for Rattlers players and fans. Dickinson takes a strike on the outside corner, and it's 1-1. That is the sixth time this season the Rattlers have had a four-homer game. Hall takes off the outside corner. It's 2-1. Yeah, Devin Williams with the Mets. I always pull for Devin. Know what he went through. Tyrone Taylor was with the Mets. Not sure if he's back there or not. Tyrone was a dude here in 2013. And it was a real important part of those Brewers teams that made the playoffs in the early part of this run. I always find it hilarious that the story about Tyrone Taylor getting a call-up after the AAA season, he was about to start his job with UPS or FedEx, swinging the foul off. Somebody listening there is going to chime in and let me know what one it was. But he was all set to start the job, or he was going for a job interview for the offseason. The Brewers said, hey, we kind of need an outfielder. You want to come up and play in the big leagues? Sometimes it's stuff like that. The 2-2 to Hall with one out and nobody on. Taden fouls one back. And it's still 2-2. Skycarp getting some activity in their bullpen. As the 2-2 to Hall. Outside, it's 3-2, and Sanchez lost his hat on that pitch. Jesus Rios is the right-hander getting loose in the eighth inning with one out. Hall takes up and away, and that's ball four. And the inning will continue here. That's the third walk of the inning. Wisconsin has scored four runs in the frame. And Angel Espada is going to go out and have a couple of quick words. But first, he's going to make a call to the bullpen. 13-3 Wisconsin. On a warm Wednesday afternoon at Neuroscience Group Field. Game time temperature was 81. We had some storms roll through earlier this morning. Tarp came off the field and plenty of time for this one to get going. Rattlers got going early, and then the Skycarp in the middle of the game took the lead. But the Rattlers have put a finishing kick together here with 5 in the 6th, 2 in the 7th, and now 4 in the 8th with 1 out. And the Skycarp are going to go to their third reliever here. It's going to be Rios. And for a while, it looked like the Skycarp might not need to go to their bullpen until very late, because Aiden May was under 60 pitches through 5 innings.
13: And he had only allowed two runs on four hits. But then the Rattlers got to him for six hits in the sixth inning. They scored five runs off of him, and he had to leave with an injury. And Al Rios is on as the third pitcher of the game for the Sky Carp. Sanchez goes just one-third of an inning. He allows four runs on two hits with two walks. He is responsible for Hall at first base. So the book is still open on him. And, hey, Luis Castillo is going to get a chance to join the hit parade here for the Rattlers, and he's going to get to do it against Rios, who's making his 17th appearance of the season for the Sky Carp. 7.48 ERA for Beloit. Rios facing the Rattlers for the first time this season. 20 walks, 27 strikeouts for the right-hander. Rios from Mexico. .610, .190, all set to go. And Castillo takes inside a ball, 1-0. Yeah, there's former Rattlers all over. Saw Max Lazar got called up by the Phillies yesterday. Max, big part of the Rattlers. Couple of seasons. Ball outside. Remember, he got traded to the Phillies. I was talking over in the score booth yesterday, and somebody was saying that they were just randomly watching a St. Paul Saints Buffalo Bisons game. Ball missed, and it's 3-0 now to Castillo. Henry Mendez was playing in left field for St. Paul. And Javon Ward was playing for Buffalo. Ball up and away, and that's a four-pitch walk, and Castillo didn't get a chance to swing the bat to get his first hit of the day, but he is on base for the first time. And now Tyler Rodriguez, who has been on base four times today with two walks, a double that knocked in a run in the sixth inning, and a single, will step in.
0: These extra runs the Rattlers have been getting, great for the confidence, but also great for the longevity of Beloit in their arms in this series. I mean, they pitched 22 consecutive scoreless innings, so to waste nine already, that's big.
13: There's a called strike, and it's 0-1. Yeah, it's all about the bullpen at this level. If you can get into the bullpen and do some damage and make teams overuse their bullpen early in a series, that's going to be a very positive thing that's going to help you down the line in that series. Here's the 0-1. Rodriguez had a cut and fouled it back. Remember, Yerlin has been loosening in the bullpen for a while. He might have to start loosening up again. Yeah, nice job by Tanner Perry today. Yeah, he's probably not real happy about giving up the lead, but he's done four solid innings out of the bullpen today for the Rattlers. The 0-2. Rodriguez gets a line drive base hit to left. Hall has to hustle to get the third, and the throw is going to be late. It's going to be past the third baseman, but backing up back there. Nice job to back up by Rios, the pitcher. So Wisconsin has the bases loaded for Daniel Gilarte. Daniel tripled and scored in the sixth inning. He is 1-for-4 today. Rattlers up 13-3 with some late offense today. That's a called strike at 94, and it's 0-1. Brewers coming up later today. Wilson won today. Good job for the Warbirds picking up that win against Fayetteville. Biloxi is in Knoxville. It's going to be a week-long. Here's the 0-1 pitch. Gilarte, a little flare to right. That's going to be back, caught by Jenkins Cowart. Tagging and scoring will be Hall, and the Rattlers get off unlucky 13 and get up to 14. Sacrifice fly by Gilarte, his second RBI tonight. And now Luis Alastre will bat. He started this inning with an RBI ground out. With a ground out to first. The next six, make that the next seven Rattlers reached base. Rattlers sending 10 men to the plate in the inning. They have first and second with two away, and Alastre takes a strike and it's 0-1. Yeah, it's been a week-long, it's going to be a week-long welcome home party for Blake Burke and Andrew Fisher in Knoxville, up there with Biloxi. Nashville is in Charlotte. Although a lot of the guys that were helping Nashville make a push for a playoff spot in the first half are now in St. Louis with the Brewers, like Luis Lara, Cooper Pratt. Here's the 0-2. Popped up foul. This is going to get out of play. The race is on for the K. There you go. There you go. Nice catch. 2,937 were here today. A lot of them headed for some shade. Even though it's very overcast. Looking for anything they can do to get out of the sun and maybe get a little breeze on them. Alastre on the 0-2 pitch. Takes out the outside corner. It's now a ball and two strikes. The Skycarp will have the bottom of their order coming up in Jenkins, Cowart, Shade, and Clayton. Here comes the 1-2. And a called third strike, and Alastre is gone in the ninth. But the Rattlers tack on five more. It's 14-3, Wisconsin, as we go to the top of the ninth, trying to close it out and get back in first when we return on the Timber Rattlers Broadcast Network.
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13: Top of nine coming up. Rattlers with that 14-3 lead on the Beloit Skycarp. They've out hit Beloit 16-5. The Rattlers were down 3-2 in this game going into the bottom of the sixth inning, and they have scored 12 unanswered. Yerlin Rodriguez takes over for Tanner Perry. Perry went four innings. He allowed two runs on three hits with two walks and a strikeout. Perry, 59 pitches, 35 strikes. As Yerlin will step onto the mound here for a team-leading 24th time. He is going to face Jacob Jenkins Cowart. 0-3 at the plate today, and he's going to start off with a strike. It's 0-1.

in order to protect a one-run lead and pick up the save at ABC Supply Stadium. Jenkins Cowart flies out to right. Castillo's there to make the catch, and there's one away. And Yerlin was feeling it, and his final pitch of the night for strike three on his third strikeout in a row in the ninth inning was 101 miles an hour. And the pitcher, the staff got together, they saved that baseball, marked it up, and gave it to him. There's a ball that misses outside, and it's 1-0. That was in 2024, and then just a couple of days later, we went back out there, and he gave up a walk-off home run in the bottom of the ninth inning. And that's the highs and lows of not just baseball, but being a closer and a reliever. It's going to miss, and it's 2-0 to Colby Shade. Shade, 2-for-3 today with a double, a single, stolen base, couple of runs scored. The 2-0. Outside 3-0. That's the only home run Yerlin has given up to Beloit in 54 at bats. See if I can find out who hit that one. Mark Coley II, who is now with the Biloxi Shuckers. Shade got hit by that pit. He's down to first base. On a four-pitch walk. So Cam Clayton is going to bat here 0-for-3 today. Rattlers are not holding the runner on at first base. And Yerlin is going to miss. It's 1-0. Rodriguez, 24 and two-thirds innings, 28 walks, 33 strikeouts in his 23 previous appearances. And you just feel Blyberg saying, come on, man. Throw a strike here. Last outing for Yerlin was on Sunday at Peoria. 96, but way outside and low. He threw just 13 pitches, walked a batter. He's going to get a walk and talk here from Blyberg, who's out to talk to Yerlin. On a quick trip to the mound, brought to you by Quick Trip. Yeah, Yerlin walked a batter on Sunday in that game. On the Rattlers had just taken a 4-0 lead in the eighth. And Yerlin relieved Jose Meneses, who worked two perfect innings. He walked the leadoff batter, got the next batter to line out, and then got Cade McGee to ground into a game-ending double play. He's going to hit the target there, and it's 3-1. You know, a game-ending double play doesn't sound all that bad right now. 14-3, Rattlers lead it. One on, one out in the ninth. There's a called strike at the top of the zone, and it's now 3-2. Timeout asked for here by Cam Clayton. Rattlers looking to get back in first place. They need two more outs to do it. And there is a called third strike and a Wendy's Frosty K for Yerlin Rodriguez. He won't get a game-ending double play today, but he's got a strikeout, two outs in the ninth, and up steps Abraham Ramirez. Ramirez tied the game with an RBI ground out in the fifth inning. Singled with two outs in the seventh against Perry, and he'll take a first pitch strike at 96 from Yerlin there on a sinker, and it's 0-1. Runner at first, two out in the ninth. Line drive, base hit to left center field for Ramirez. That's going to split the gap and get to the wall. Heading for third is Shade. He will score. The throw just comes into the cutoff man, Gilarte. And it's an RBI double for Ramirez.

0: and the Sky Carp get a fourth run. It's 14-4 now. Ramirez's second RBI of the afternoon, his 16th of the season. And that walk comes back to get Yerlin. Starlin Caba now will bat. And he'll take a ball up and away, and it's 1-0. Caba is facing Yerlin for the first time. Missed up, and it's 2-0. Boy, there's some names in here. Yidi Capé, Cam Cannarella. The 2-0. Low, and it's 3-0. Yerlin, 19 pitches. Trying to end this one. The 3-0. Walked him. Second four-pitch walk of the inning. And the Sky Carp with two on and two out for Dylan Head. Head walked against Yerlin last year and is 0-for-1 against him this year. The Rattler bullpen, they're watching this one because they want to go out and get in the handshake line after the game. Dylan Head, though, he'll have something to say about it. 0-for-3 today with a walk and a run scored. And 97 up from Rodriguez, and Yerlin kind of snatches at that baseball. His 1-0 to Head. Swing and a miss. There you go. Little slider there. Took a little something off. And Dylan Head way out in front. The 1-1 with two on and two out in the ninth. Ground ball back up the middle near second. Fielded by Gilarte onto Hall, and the inning comes to an end, and so does the ball game. The Rattlers take a 14-4 decision in round two and take back the lead all by themselves in the West Division. Rattlers win it 14-4 over the Beloit Skycarp on a Wednesday afternoon. Back with the line score in 2 minutes. 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
0: We've got Steve Edwards spinning the dials back in the WOSH studios. 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And Eric Batante leading the way for the Timber Rattlers today. He had 3 hits, a walk, 2 home runs, 3 RBI, and 4 runs scored. And what a ball game for Batante. There you see Joe Arult with a fist bump. He started off the scoring with that 2-run homer in the first. There was a little bit of a downturn for the Rattlers in the middle inning, but they really turned it away, Jonathan.
6: Yeah, that 2-run home run kept the Rattlers full in the meantime against Aiden May, who the Rattlers needed to go the distance with in order to tap into this Beloit bullpen. And boy, did they capitalize when it was time to take May out of the game.
0: All right, Rattlers were down 3-2, but scored 5 in the 6th, 2 in the 7th, and 5 of the 8th on the way to the 14-4 win. The Rattlers now back in first place by a game over the Skycarp in the West Division second half standings. Your line score today for Wisconsin, 14 runs on 16 hits with no errors. The Rattlers left 6 on base, and they really turned that left or that hitting with runners in scoring position stat around today. They were 6-for-9 with runners in scoring position. Beloit, 4 runs on 6 hits with 2 errors. They left 8 aboard. The Skycarp were 0-for-8 with runners in scoring position. Tanner Perry, the winner. He is now 2-0. And Aiden May takes the loss. He falls to 3-2. Game time was 2 hours and 47 minutes in front of 2,937 fans. Rattlers 46-32 overall, 12-4 in the second half. The Skycarp fall to 38-43 overall. They are 11-5 in the second half of the season. Rattlers win it 14-4. Those of you watching today on the score, Green Bay 32. We'll be back on at 6:30 tomorrow with the pregame show. First pitch at 6:40. We invite you to tune over to the postgame show on the radio. And don't forget to follow the Rattlers on Spotify as well. We'll have the postgame podcast today with some clubhouse comments and a recap of this one. The Rattlers homer 4 times in a 14-4 win over their in-state rivals, the Beloit Skycarp. What a game for the Rattlers. Untuck them, everybody. That's a Rattler win, and they're back in first place. That will do it for this part of the broadcast. Thanks for tuning in, everybody. 14-4, the Rattlers, the win over the Skycarp on the Wisconsin Timber Rattlers Broadcast Network.
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6: It's time for the postgame show here after a 14-4 Timber Rattlers victory over the Skycarp Beloit, Wisconsin now 12-4 and in first place in the Midwest League West Division for the second half of the season. Time now for the scoreboard segment. First with the Brewers Farm Report presented by Greenstone Farm Credit Services, because the Rattlers aren't the only team to win in the system today. The Wilson Warbirds played some breakfast baseball against the Fayetteville Woodpeckers. Warbirds winning that game 6-4, scoring one in the first, one in the second, and with the game tied up at two, going into the fifth inning, the Warbirds scored a pair, and they would score additional runs or run in the seventh and then one in the eighth, and held on with a steady game all around. The Nashville Sounds, Biloxi, the Shuckers, are taking on the Knoxville Smokies at 6 o'clock in Knoxville for game two of that series. And the Nashville Sounds, they're heading to Charlotte to take on the Knights. That game set to take place at 6:04. And then in St. Louis tonight, the Brewers will take on the Cardinals for the fourth time this week. That game set to begin at 6:45. Kyle Harrison getting the ball on the hill for the Crew, facing Michael McGreevy. That is your Brewers Farm Report presented by Greenstone Farm Credit Services. Time to take a look at the rest of the field of competition in the Midwest League, presented by Sports Medicine Center here on this Midwest League report. Boy, Cedar Rapids won a thriller over South Bend. The Cubs falling to the Colonels by a final of 3-2. South Bend had control for a chunk of the game, leading 2-1 down the stretch before the Colonels were able to put together a two-piece in the bottom of the eighth to take the lead. And Cedar Rapids, that's big. They improved to a record of 34-46. So that is Yasser Mercedes had a two-run home run specifically to give the Colonels the lead. That came with one out in the bottom of the eighth. Everyone else, they will start later on tonight, starting with the Battle of the Caps. West Michigan and Fort Wayne, Tin Caps and White Caps set to take place at 5:35 today. Next, there's a game at 6 o'clock, Lansing and Lake County, followed by Dayton and Great Lake starting at 6:05. Peoria and Quad Cities will take the diamond at 6:30. And that is your Midwest League report presented by Sports Medicine Center, Dr. E.T. Mejia, the official team doctor of the Wisconsin Timber Rattlers.
0: So the Rattlers take over first place. They had the lead, gave it up, and then stormed back for a 14-4 victory today. And Jonathan, it all started in the first inning with Eric Patanti's two-run home run. A two batters into the game, the Rattlers had the lead.
6: Good for Eric Patanti going opposite field. We know he has power to all fields, but that ball, as soon as it left the bat, you knew it had a chance. And not only did it clear the left field wall, it cleared the left field loft. Great swing there from EB.
0: The Rattlers then had Daniel Corniel on the mound, and Corniel did give up a run in the third inning. Colby Shea doubled, went to third on a ground out, and he was at third with two outs when Corniel threw a wild pitch. Corny, with a couple of two-out walks in the fourth inning, as it looked like he got a little tired in that fourth inning. Remember, he is still working his way back from missing most of last year. But he did pitch a scoreless fourth, 66 pitches for Corniel, one run allowed in four innings. Really good to see him build himself back up.
6: Yeah, not only with innings, but with length and pitches tossed as well. That's a true sign of he's getting healthier and that arm is getting stronger. He was incredible. The only run that he allowed was on himself, and he won't beat himself over that too much because he held this Beloit Sky Carp from beating him themselves.
0: Tanner Perry did give up a run in the fifth inning. It was a single stolen base, ground out, moved the runner to third, and a ground out scored the tying run, so it was 2-2. In the sixth inning, it was a leadoff walk and a double to set up that inning for the Sky Carp. He got a foul pop-up and then a fly ball that was just deep enough to score the speedy Dylan Head from third, and all of a sudden the Rattlers are down 3-2. But the Rattler offense responded against Aiden May, who really had the Rattlers in a hammerlock after that first inning, but it all turned around in the sixth. Lots of early counts, lots of early contact on early counts. Started with base hits by Patanti and Dickinson. Tayden Hall with a base hit to right, and it was misplayed by Jenkins Coward. Not only did he miss it, but that allowed Patanti and Dickinson to score and Hall to wind up on third base. With one out, it was Tyler Rodriguez with a double to left. Daniel Gilarte followed with an RBI triple to right and a wild pitch. And in the space of less than 5 minutes, the Rattlers scored five runs, and they had retaken the lead against the Sky Carp. And they would add on in the seventh. Home run by Patanti, home run by Tayden Hall. Rattlers in control leading by the score of 9-3 after that inning.
6: Yeah, and by then, the power had certainly exemplified itself, and by then, Beloit was getting tired of using more and more guys in the bullpen. They end up using four more today, total, three out of the pen. Of course, Aiden May the start, but then the Rattlers were in full control, and by then, the game was all but wrapped up, so the Rattlers were swinging for the fences, and they did so one more time.
0: Yeah, in the eighth inning with two on and one out, Daniel Dickinson hit a home run over the wall in center field. It was his third home run of the season, his first at home. And the Rattlers with another four-homer game. That gives them 105 home runs on the season. That season record for home runs might be in danger this year. Rattlers would tack on one more run in the eighth. Yerlin Rodriguez came out in the ninth and closed it out. Did give up a run, but stranded a couple of runners. And the Rattlers, very impressive win and a very nice bounce back after the round one loss last night. They come back and take round two 14-4.
6: This was an interesting lineup that Nick Stanley put out today, with Dinges being the leadoff hitter and Dickinson being the three hitter, but it ended up working out in his favor. The Rattlers are quite a diverse team with lots of talents up and down the lineup, no matter where you put these guys, and they certainly showed up and then some today.
0: All right, sounds good. Jonathan, thanks for stopping by on the postgame show and taking care of that. We'll talk to you on the postgame podcast. They'll be available on Spotify. And the pregame show tomorrow starts at 6:20.
6: I'm sure the fellows will be excited. You won't want to miss it.
0: All right. Sounds like a plan. And the Rattlers with the victory today. Let's take a look, one more look at the line score for the Wisconsin Timber Rattlers. 14 runs on 16 hits with no errors. They left six aboard and six for nine with runners in scoring position. Beloit, four runs on six hits with two errors. They left 8 aboard. They were 0-for-8 with runners in scoring position. Winning pitcher, Tanner Perry, 2-0. The loss goes to Aiden May. He falls to 3-2. 2 hours and 47 minutes, the time of the game in front of 2,937 fans. Rattlers 12-4 in the second half, 46-32 overall. The Sky Carp, they are now 38-43 overall, 11-5 in the second half of the season. The end result, the Rattlers in first place by a game, heading into Game 3 of the series tomorrow. We'll have it for you, starting with the Community Blood Center pregame show at 6:20. First pitch is at 6:40. The Rattlers, they have Wandy Torres on the mound, coming off of that very strong, impressive start against Peoria last week. He'll face Carson Laws for the Sky Carp. It's Torres against Laws. It's the Rattlers against the Sky Carp tomorrow, and we'll have it all for you right here on WOSH. That's going to do it for the postgame show on our broadcast today. So for Jonathan Tim here in the Lamers Bus Lines broadcast booth, and for Steve Edwards spinning the dials back at the WOSH studios, this is Chris Merring saying thanks for listening, everybody. We hope you enjoyed the broadcast. We know you enjoyed the result this afternoon. The final score, once again, the Wisconsin Timber Rattlers 14 and the Beloit Sky Carp 4. Have a pleasant rest of your Wednesday, everybody, and we'll talk to you again tomorrow night, right back here on the home of the Wisconsin Timber Rattlers, News Talk 93.9 WOSH.
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10: Weather Service in Green Bay has issued a severe thunderstorm warning for northeastern Washera County in central Wisconsin, northwestern Winnebago County in east central Wisconsin, southwestern Outagamie County in northeastern Wisconsin, southern Waupaca County in northeastern Wisconsin, until 4 p.m. At 3:11 p.m., a severe thunderstorm was located over Waupaca, moving southeast at 30 miles an hour. Hazard, 60 miles an hour wind gusts and quarter-size hail. Source, radar indicated. Impact, hail damage to vehicles is expected. Expect wind damage to roofs, siding, and trees. This severe thunderstorm will be near Waupaca and Chain O' Lakes King around 3:15 p.m. Fremont around 3:35 p.m. Other locations impacted by the severe thunderstorm include Lynn Center, King, Ogdensburg, Wyoraga, Royalton, Northport, Metz, Orihula, Redfield, and Zittau. Seek shelter inside a well-built structure and stay away from windows. The storm is capable of producing damaging winds and large hail. Tornadoes can develop quickly from severe thunderstorms. Seek shelter immediately in an interior room on the lowest floor of a well-built structure.
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11: Pretty accurate, because the Bible warns us of the response that we will see. Just as Christ was persecuted, so will we be for declaring his name. And I think Erica declares his name loudly, proudly to her millions of followers, even in the midst of chaos. And that is unnatural. It's not a natural thing. I put myself in her shoes as a believer myself, as a conservative myself, and I don't think I could have done it. And so it's an unnatural thing, and people resent her for it. They want someone to blame, and it seems as if for many people, Erica has become that person because of the strength that she displays.
12: Yeah, and what was done to Charlie Deville, some of the reaction and celebrations to it, of it, also evil, and then this harassment of his bereaved wife and widow is evil, and we've seen it again from some people claiming to be on the right, claiming to be dear friends of Charlie. Also, plenty of people on the left, and I saw some left-wing Antifa group is going to protest an Erica Kirk event, saying that she must be made to pay for her crimes against America. I mean, you know what happened to her husband, and you're using that kind of language. I mean, evil is the word, demented. And I cannot imagine being in her shoes, but I admire her greatly. Riley Gaines, you know her much better than I do. So thank you for joining us on this difficult subject, Riley. And we look forward to having you back soon, including to talk about the Supreme Court ruling last week on women's sports. We'll have you back soon, I hope.
11: You got it, guys. Thank you so much.
12: That is Riley Gaines, host of The Riley Gaines Show, best-selling author on The Guy Benson Show. I want to change subjects a bit as soon as we come back after this.
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28: 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When one screen just isn't enough, pretty soon you'll be able to get a laptop with two. Asus has opened pre-orders for the ROG Zephyrus Duo. It sports a pair of 16-inch screens. Imagine a typical laptop, but where the keyboard would be, there's another full screen. It comes with a detachable keyboard and will run you $4,600. Amazon is now letting you have a conversation about products you want to buy. It launched a feature called Hear the Highlights, which uses AI to create audio summaries of some products. Now it has introduced a feature called Join the Chat, which will allow shoppers to ask questions during the summary. And artificial intelligence has been put to work to help us all meet someone who died nearly 2,000 years ago. Archaeologists at Pompeii have used AI to reconstruct the face of an older man who was killed trying to escape the city during the eruption of Mount Vesuvius. With Tech Trends, I'm Brian Clark, ABC News.
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33: I'm Guy Benson. Welcome back. I have a new column out that you can check out at the Washington Examiner entitled The New Faces of Momdaniism. And I talk about several of those people and what it means for our politics and the direction of the Democratic Party. That's at the Washington Examiner. I encourage you to read it. Someone who is of that vein, someone who is within that category, is one of the candidates for U.S. Senate in Michigan, Abdul El Sayed, who is either the leading candidate based on some polls or a leading candidate basically tied now that someone has dropped out of the race, Mallory McMorrow dropping a few days ago. So it's a two-person race effectively now, El Sayed and then Haley Stevens, who's a member of the House. And Sayed is definitely the hardcore left-wing Platner, Mamdani type of person. And a lot of people in the base of the Democratic Party want that. This is someone who is backed by, very vocally, Hassan Piker, who believes that America deserved 9/11, which I point out frequently. Mary Catherine Hamm on this show recently also pointed out that this is someone in El Sayed who said internally within his campaign that it was risky to condemn a Hezbollah-inspired terrorist attack against a Jewish synagogue in the state of Michigan that was carried out by a jihadist with Hezbollah family back in Lebanon. And I guess Mr. El Sayed thought that he had to be very careful in how he condemned the attempt on the lives of Jewish children at the school inside the synagogue by this terrorist.
12: And so he condemned the attack to an extent, but also blamed the victims by tying them to Israel and basically saying that Israel brought this on Jews elsewhere. And then he, I guess, congratulated himself for being very brave to put that out there. So that is Abdul El-Sayed, who is, according to multiple polls, I would say, in first place for now in that primary race. I believe the primary is now in a number of weeks, a pretty late primary. So why do I bring up El-Sayed? Well, he's making some news in the last 24 hours or so. Ben Jacobs, a left-leaning reporter, he relays an interesting exchange with CNN. El-Sayed was asked whether he believes that supporting Israel could not be about money. El-Sayed responded to CNN, quote, "Not if you're a Democrat and you believe in human rights." So it was put to this guy, is it possible to support the state of Israel, the Jewish state, the one tiny New Jersey-sized country in the whole world that is the homeland to Jews? Can you support that country with that choice, that moral calculus, that conviction being rooted in something other than money being bought off? And the answer was no. Not if you call yourself a Democrat and you say you believe in human rights. The only way, in his mind, someone who thinks of themselves as a pro-human rights Democrat, the only way that type of person might support Israel is because of money. And that is an old school anti-Semitic trope to a T. There's no other way to spin that. Like, no one could come to a conclusion in their own mind about the pluralistic American ally Jewish state of Israel being good or worthy of support unless they were somehow on the take from those wily Jews and their money. That's obviously the implication. It is obviously bigoted, and it is very much in line with who this guy is and what this whole movement is about. So I wanted to flag that one for you, particularly to our audience up in Detroit, WJR, and the types of voters that this man is specifically appealing to, in particular in the primary setting. And he might try to change his tune and refine some things if he gets through to a general election to try to present himself as less extreme than he actually is. For example, his abandonment, his running away from his position on defunding the police. He was a defund the police left-wing extremist like so many of them in 2020 and 2021. And now he's saying, oh, no, that wasn't really me. And I've deleted the tweets because it didn't reflect my beliefs. Well, CNN, the K-File, they did an investigation into this and found that, surprise, surprise, perhaps Mr. El-Sayed is not being entirely honest. Listen to Cut 28.
0: I deleted all the tweets because I didn't want them to be taken out of context like this. And I think this debate about 2020 and the ways that tweets are going to play are really nice on CNN if you want to get clicks. They're not that effective, and nobody really asks me about them on the streets or in communities in Michigan. So if you want to talk about housing or healthcare or corporate dominance in our politics, I think those are a lot more legitimate questions that people are actually asking me about what they want their next senator to do in the state of Michigan rather than for clickbait in D.C.
12: All right, so that's what El-Sayed is saying now. He's like, okay, this is clickbait. You're going back to old tweets. It doesn't really mean anything. Okay, is that true? Cut 29, here's Andrew Kaczynski of CNN.
1: In 2020, El-Sayed didn't just tweet about defunding the police. He defended the idea in multiple interviews, including one where he plainly said, we do need to defund the police. Now, you mentioned this in your intro, but I want people to look at what he told the Detroit News late last year. He said, quote, I want to be clear. I actually never called for defunding. My goal in that conversation was to help everybody understand what we were talking about. Law enforcement exists for a reason, but ideally, you want to make sure that there are folks out there, not folks out there committing crimes in the first place. So El-Sayed's argument was that he was not calling to defund the police. He was trying to explain a broader policy idea, funding things like social services, public health, education, and anti-poverty programs to prevent crime before it happens. But what we found in 2020 is that El-Sayed actually went further than that.
12: Right. So now it's some sort of smear, or it's a deflection, or misleading people, or focusing on the wrong things to point out what this man stated and believed just a few years ago, now that he's running for statewide office. Today,
33: as he's rewriting the record, whitewashing this thing, he says, quote, I actually never called for defunding. But what he said in an interview in 2020 was, quote, we do need to defund the police, end quote. And there you have it. It's almost as if this person is lying. And will probably do a lot more of it if he advances to a general election. Beware, Michigan voters. This rising tide, this red-green alliance in major cities is not necessarily limited to or confined to deep blue cities and congressional seats or city council seats. There will be some tests of this viability of this type of candidate in places like Michigan, perhaps in November, depending on how this primary goes, which is why we are keeping close tabs on it. More of the Guy Benson Show up next. Please stay tuned.
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2: 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Even with that ugly loss, head coach Mauricio Pochettino says the future is bright for the men's national team.
3: I think this team show that we can play football, we can play soccer, we can compete. A lot of young players with a lot of potential and future, and I think a generation of young kids that are coming behind, is about to keep believing in that process.
2: Still no guarantee that Pochettino will be part of that future. His contract expires this summer. A statement from U.S. Soccer said, quote, we have shared excitement about our potential and also shared clarity about the amount of work at all levels still required to achieve our ambition, end of quote. For a deeper dive, download the official U.S. Soccer podcast. Brad Heller, Westwood One Sports.
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7: For your Wednesday, expect that warmth to continue into the evening. We do see more thunderstorms with severe potential with hail, wind, and downpours. We'll see some storms linger into the next morning. Storm Team 5, I'm meteorologist Nathan Himsel.
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10: From ABC News, Tech Trends. Google is making it a bit easier to figure out if someone's trying to fool you with a picture made by AI. The company already has a system called Synth ID, which embeds invisible watermarks in pictures created by Google's AI. Now Google says it is expanding access to the tool, and other companies, including OpenAI, say they'll use it. If you have questions about a picture, you'll be able to ask Gemini if it's a fake. Apple now putting some popular devices into categories that could make it tougher to get them fixed. The 2017 MacBook Air 13-inch is now considered vintage, meaning parts might be scant. And the iPad Mini 4 and the 32-gig version of the Apple TV HD are now on the obsolete list, cutting them off from any official repairs. And AT&T is now launching what it calls Build-A-Plan wireless service, which it says will give customers more flexibility. Plans will start at $15 a month. With Tech Trends, Chuck Severson, ABC News.
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12: We are halfway through the broadcast week on this Wednesday. Thank you very much for being here with us. 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Well, with us now is Howie Kurtz, Fox News media and political analyst, host of the Media Buzzmeter podcast. You can follow him on X or Twitter at Howard Kurtz. Howie, great to have you here. Hope you had a great 4th.
19: Same here.
12: So let's start with one of the biggest stories, really, in the country, maybe around the world. I'm not talking about the World Cup and all that controversy. I'm talking about what some have billed the wedding of the century. I'm not sure about that, but let's call it the wedding of the summer, maybe, which is Taylor Swift and Travis Kelce and all of the subterfuge and all of the misdirection leading up to their nuptials at Madison Square Garden just before the 4th of July. There is, I will admit, a fair amount of public interest in this whole thing, and you're seeing tons of coverage of it online and elsewhere. That being said, to me, some of the coverage, including from not like, you know, pop culture gossip rags, but from bona fide news organizations, some of the coverage seems to be a bit over the top. And whenever I look at a story, I'll just scroll to the comments just to see how people are feeling about it, at least that subsection. And it's often a combination of people who are fascinated with the story and commenting or arguing about it, or people saying this is not news and scolding the outlet for covering it at all. What do you make of this? Are there historical examples that this calls to mind? Because, I mean, let's face it, a lot of Americans want to know about this.
19: Jeff Bezos' wedding maybe was also over the top, and I get it. But the whining and the carping now about this, I mean, look, this is these are two of the most famous people on the planet. And yet the whole thing was shrouded in secrecy, and you had all these reporters, you know, they already got married. We don't know about that. And Paul McCartney was there, you know, just to even get the guest list. So I don't understand, I understand this part. There was like 1,000 guests. Where was she going to do it? So they decided to do it in the garden. But they also donated $26 million to charity. And then you hear these complaints from the guests like, oh, they ran out of champagne and I had to eat standing up. I mean, I love buffets. What's the big deal? But I just think there's a lot of jealousy here, particularly about Taylor's success. And I think there's clearly a lot of interest, but it's kind of turned now, and now they're beating up on her. And, what did she do? She got married. But here's the thing. If she had put out a little bit of video, 20 seconds, or even some still pictures, then, you know, people really see, have some sort of glimpse of what's going on.
12: Right, they're like satiated a little bit.
19: Yeah, feed the beast. But I think she's holding that back for some kind of project, documentary, whatever, because she's very media savvy. I've seen a lot of interviews with her. But Taylor Swift, you know, making reporters work overtime.
12: Well, and by the way, can I make a confession to you, Howie?
19: Yes, please.
12: Okay. I admittedly did, in fact, follow some of this, especially in the lead up, because I almost said it on the air. I almost made a bet on the air, which I would have lost, by the way. So I'm glad I opted not to do it. I was thinking about saying on the air that there was just no way that this scoop, I think the New York Post had it first, could possibly be true, that ultimately Taylor Swift was going to get married at Madison Square Garden above Penn Station in the middle of the summer, in the middle of Midtown Manhattan. I just did not believe that they would do that. I was like, this is a head fake. This is getting everyone looking over here at some rumors, and her team put that out. Meanwhile, the real thing was going to be over there. That was my theory. Not that I was super invested in it, but I just couldn't fathom that they were actually going to follow through with an MSG wedding. So I would have been dead wrong about that. But there was a lot of speculation and conjecture and that sort of thing. So if I, as like a moderate to low Swiftie, I enjoy some of her music and I don't hate her the way others do, I'm not obsessed. If I was interested in the content and maybe my algorithm was serving me stuff, obviously there was an enormous appetite around the country for a lot more coverage of this, because she has legions of hardcore, almost obsessive fans. I guess from a media standpoint, my question is, it's a business. You want to make money. Clicks, eyeballs, ears, that's the name of the game. And if that's where people, if that's where the market is telling you there's interest, obviously you want to put some resources into that. But ultimately, it's still just some celebrities getting married, and you run the risk of going overboard and maybe seeming a little silly, especially if you consider yourself a news organization. What's the line there in your mind?
19: Well, I mean, it is a business. She is a billionaire, and she's very savvy about this stuff. So, I, you know, my feeling is, and there have been other controversies like this, you know, whether you care or not, it became a kind of, you know, melodrama, little tidbits coming out about who was attending. And by the way, I can
12: who
19: report
12: wasn't?
19: Now confidently there were three kinds of pizza. But, you know, the level of maybe she enjoyed kind of like playing the press. But again, there must be a reason that she is not even released. Like, you know, if you put out 15 seconds, that would have been replayed endlessly. And so I think we haven't heard the last of this.
12: Okay, let's turn to the Senate race in Maine. There are two different angles on this that I want to get your take on, both pertaining, unsurprisingly, to media coverage. The first, there's a story in Axios today saying, oh, look, Graham Plattner's bona fides as a man of the people and a blue-collar working-class guy, it doesn't really look like those are legitimate for these various reasons. And they have a few lines in there where they acknowledge that conservative-leaning outlets, principally the Washington Free Beacon, have been reporting this type of stuff about Plattner now for many weeks. But you're seeing, I think, mainstream journalists and others now suddenly waking up to these realities that have been very carefully reported. And I give real credit to the Free Beacon for this, about his background, his parents' wealth, the loan he got from his dad, or, you know, the money he got from his dad to buy his house, as opposed to the story that he told about it, this oyster farm business that he supposedly had where the only customer was his own mother, that he went to this very pricey, exclusive prep school, boarding school, and the excuse he gave for that also turned out to be a lie. I mean, this stuff had been adjudicated. We had talked about some of it here on the show. And now with this guy flailing, and his continued existence in this race posing a threat to the Democrats, it seems like we're getting a now-it-can-be-told moment from the mainstream media that wanted to either ignore or downplay this stuff and his other baggage, by the way, for a long time. It just seems like the timing here is suspect, and it sort of reminds me a little bit of how everyone turned on Biden after that debate. It's like, okay, well, we can't keep the charade going anymore. And so, therefore, here comes the hard-hitting analysis in journalism that had been conspicuously absent or muted for months leading up to that, you know, disaster and sort of moment of truth for the party, or moment of lack of truth for the party. What do you make of the timing and the newfound interest in this stuff, with some of these media figures barely even acknowledging that some of us, speaking for myself in the conservative press, we have been here for quite a while. It's like, hey guys, where were you?
19: I think this guy was trouble from the start, and I said so repeatedly. I mean, it wasn't exactly, you didn't have to be Sherlock Holmes to realize that this was a sham. And even leaving aside, you know, he wasn't born in a log cabin and all of that, and his family had money. Okay. There were all this, you know, he had the Nazi tattoo. Mm-hmm. And there was a woman he had dated who said that he discussed it with her, that it, he knew exactly what it was. The sexting and all of that, even before Politico blew this wide open with the allegation from the former girlfriend that just hit, that, you know, he, that in her telling, he came over and against her will, had sex with her. She was his girlfriend, but she told him not to come. The other part of this, so I think the media, and with help from the Democratic Party, particularly the liberals like Elizabeth Warren and Bernie Sanders, they built this guy up to be some kind of political Superman, and obviously he has some charisma, so he's able to get some following. But clearly, the alcohol problems, and, you know, I respect his service in the military, but for him to come back and acknowledge he had, you know, PTSD and everything, you could just sense, you could just smell that there was going to be more problems. And I do think the fact that the first accuser who spoke quite movingly, she happened to be a Republican. So, of course, you know, it's all a plant. She's just an opposition figure. Now, if you flip it, and if that accuser had been a Democrat, as the latest one, Jenny Rasko, daughter of a former Maine governor, is, then nobody would have doubted it. So this whole believe all women thing, I think, has to be amended in the eyes of the press to, well, believe most women, but you got to be suspicious if they're Republican women.
12: Yeah, right, exactly. It seems circumstantial based on the political interests of the favored party for most journalists. And this is another example of that, a glaring one in my mind. And I'm glad that you did mention that we honor his military service, and I think I respect anyone who makes a decision to put on the uniform, although he's described why he did that in writing. He said he wanted to go overseas and kill people, so that's maybe not as high-minded as most of our men and women in uniform would be in terms of their motivations to serve the country. That didn't seem to be his focus at all. But I wish he would at least respect the service of his fellow servicemen, some of whom he trashed online, including someone who had been wounded by the Taliban. And he said that he couldn't stop watching the clip and said that the fat bleep or whatever the word was deserved to die or didn't deserve to be alive and so on and so forth. So I think you are being a much better man than he in recognizing his service, given the way that he has just said horrible things about other people who put on the uniform. Here's the other media story in this, though, Howie. It is the way that the New York Times wrote a story now weeks ago that featured someone that I know personally, not super well, but we're friendly, Lindsay Fifield. She was featured as sort of the main accuser, the primary accuser, if you will, against Plattner in that piece. And there were other women alluded to and quoted by name, including Ms. Racicot, who is now the central figure in the new round of all of this with Politico and the CNN interview. But the New York Times made that first story, that initial story, all about Lindsay Fifield, and spent paragraphs looking into her background and her biography and highlighting her ties to conservative politics and all of that. And Lindsay has put out a series of tweets with several of her friends publicly backing her up, saying, the New York Times basically screwed me over. They came to her, Howie. They came basically begging her to go on the record for this piece they were working on. She felt compelled to do it. It sounds like they kind of dangled this sexual assault story from Racicot in front of her to give her the courage to go on the record. And then when she did, she's alleging that the New York Times, in their story, they wrote that they couldn't corroborate some of her claims. And she said, well, I gave them five people, five friends that they could contact, and I told them which three of those friends could corroborate these elements of the story. And according to Fifield, and I have no reason to think she's lying, I think she's been very vindicated in all of this recently, I think she's an honest person, she said the New York Times reporters on this case, never contacted specifically those three friends, and then wrote that they couldn't corroborate what she had said. And one of those friends stepped forward, Emily Zanotti, raised her hand. She said, I was one of them. And so it does also feel like the Times, based on what I know, had the rape allegation, didn't run it because the woman in question didn't want to go fully on the record with that. But she apparently felt sort of betrayed by the way the New York Times story came together. And she felt like she was treated as some afterthought with Lindsay Fifield, who was like the right-wing bogeywoman, being the main accuser, which of course then led to a bunch of people on the left in the Democratic Party and the media saying, well, is this a partisan act or is this some sort of right-wing hit job to dismiss the whole thing? Based on the allegations from Fifield and her group of friends, I mean, to me, this smells like a very serious media ethics scandal, and I wonder if you agree.
19: That story was an absolute embarrassment, and people wonder, well, why are women who say they've been sexually assaulted, or why are they reluctant to come forward? Because then they become the target of a journalistic investigation, and the Times, I mean, clearly had a sort of agenda here to, if not outright discredit her, or at least cast doubt on her credibility.

0: I mean, it doesn't really wash at all. It is not credible or believable. If you then turn around and you sort of like rub your eyes, heavens to Betsy, who is this terrible person? No, oh, never mind. It does not ring true for, I think, reasons that should be obvious. Howie, when we come back, a note about the 4th of July and some media coverage of what happened here in D.C. We'll get to that after this on The Guy Benson Show.
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12: I'm Ashley DeVorka with Fox Celebrity Profile with Andy Serkis and Iman Vellani of the animated adaptation of Animal Farm. Serkis directs, produces, and voice stars in the retelling of George Orwell's 1945 dystopian novella, along with a star-studded cast, which also includes Seth Rogen, Gaten Matarazzo, Glenn Close, and Woody Harrelson. Vellani plays two piglet characters in the film, and it's her first time doing voice acting.
13: Incredible. I mean, you should have heard that in the booth. It was amazing to witness what Iman was doing. Bouncing off between those two characters.
14: And he was doing all of the voices, like every single animal. 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I was watching the master work, you know?
15: Well, yes, because Andy's such a visual storyteller. So when you're doing, like, the next project, what's important to you?
13: As a desire to still have a collective experience, I still think we want to be immersed in a project and not necessarily just have stories told to us as 2D.
12: Ashley DeVorkin, Fox News.
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0: story, and it's just kind of a silly, petty example of the news media doing what it does sometimes. We just celebrated the 4th of July in this big 250th anniversary of the signing of the Declaration of Independence. And here in Washington, D.C., there was a fireworks spectacular that went on for 35, 40 minutes. I heard it described by one friend as if it were the finale of every fireworks show you've ever seen, but the finale lasted for half an hour, and then you had the massive finale. And I've seen some video footage of it and the music that was set to it, and it was, I mean, spectacular is the word. CNN, after the fact, did a whole report about how this was the worst temporary air pollution in the world because of that. It just seemed like, can we find an angle to dump on a fireworks display that was put on by Trump and his administration and their team celebrating the 4th and this huge milestone in our nation's history? Oh, think of the temporary smog. I mean, is that just like a holiday weekend pitch meeting where someone's like, yeah, we need to fill time, or is that just relentless negativity?
1: Well, never underestimate the need to fill time. That is pathetic. And to criticize, oh, yeah, it polluted the air as if lots of things in the swamp of our nation's capital don't pollute the air. Ridiculous. But actually, I ended up being angry not only at Donald Trump, but at Zohran Mamdani, because they both gave highly partisan speeches about it. And I felt, you know, let's just take one day, cool the attacks, and celebrate the unity and the miracle that is the American experiment. And both played to their base. But that's the political world we live in, as you well know.
0: Yeah. I also think that we got notably scant little media attention paid to the terribly polluted river here in D.C. The Potomac was like, had all this sludge and sewage pumping into it, like, what, millions and millions of gallons. And it took a lot of shaming to get the media to report that. But then CNN's like, well, look at this temporary cloud and the pollution caused for like a few hours by the fireworks on the 4th of July. Pathetic probably is an apt word there. Howie Kurtz, Fox News media and political analyst, host of the Media Buzzmeter podcast. You can check that out, as well as his social media footprint at Howard Kurtz. Howie, always enjoy it. Thanks so much.
1: Same here. Have a great day.
0: Final hour of the Guy Benson Show up next. Charles C.W. Cook will join us straight ahead.
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7: ABC News, I'm Michelle Franzen. The U.S. military says it's launched another round of strikes against Iranian targets in retaliation for Iran firing on ships in the Strait of Hormuz yesterday. President Trump warned before leaving the NATO summit that the U.S. could carry out more strikes. He also says he does not think the war with Iran will ramp up again. A federal appeals court in Washington rejected a request to set aside a lower court order keeping President Trump's name off the Kennedy Center.
8: The appeals court panel says the Kennedy Center's leadership has failed to show how the center's being harmed by a lower court order directing that Trump's name be removed from the facade. The three-judge panel also shrugged off the administration's suggestion that not calling it the Trump Kennedy Center will negatively affect its fundraising. The judges say the president and his handpicked board have, quote, failed to support this assertion with any specific facts or evidence.
7: ABC Stephen Portnoy. On Wall Street today, stocks ended mixed over new Mideast tensions. This is ABC News. There are growing bipartisan concerns over the status of Republican Senator Mitch McConnell's health. A spokesperson confirming the 84-year-old was admitted to the hospital on June 14th. Now McConnell's wife, Elaine Chao, is speaking out.
9: She went on a trip to China, as far as we are aware, prior to this medical episode of McConnell's. Her presence sparked a lot of rumor on social media. Frankly, a lot of this has sparked a lot of rumor on social media. She has now issued a statement to our affiliate, WHAS, in Louisville, Kentucky, and it says in part, quote, the secretary was on a long planned trip to China. During the trip, she met with a number of people, and then she goes on to say that, quote, the senator's health did not warrant an immediate return to the U.S.
7: ABC's Jay O'Brien, new details emerging about the Ohio family after 16 children were removed from the home due to deplorable conditions. One of the defendants, Gary Siders Sr., has been waived bail due to a medical issue. Michelle Franzen, ABC News.
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18: For years, we've been talking about both the positive and negative effects of being on social media. And I would say, by and large, for older adults, social media is net positive. Not all positive, but net positive. Helps them keep in touch with friends and stay social. But for younger people, social media use, especially heavy use, tends to be net negative. In fact, according to this year's World Happiness Report, youth who use social media more than 5 hours a day reported a lower level of well-being. And researchers who study this sort of thing found that many teens wish these platforms didn't even exist, and yet they can't seem to stop using them. Experts we talked to largely suggested two things. Ideally, along with your friend group, take some time offline. Also, try to recurate your algorithm so it shows you posts that'll make you feel good. I'm Dr. Sanjay Gupta, helping you live a better life.
19: For your Wednesday, expect that warmth to continue into the evening. We do see more thunderstorms with severe potential with hail, wind, and downpours. We'll see some storms linger into the next morning. Storm Team 5, I'm meteorologist Nathan Hemsel.
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1: 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It's John Roberts in for Brett tonight. That'll be toward the end of the next hour on Fox News Channel. 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Well, with us now is Charles C.W. Cook, senior editor at National Review. He's a podcaster as well. Charles, always good to have you here.
2: Thanks for having me.
1: I would like to start by asking you about the World Cup and soccer. You're a Brit by birth, an American by choice. Team USA dispatched unceremoniously the other night by the Belgians. Wasn't particularly close. Team USA has a long way to go, but a very fun experience overall. It's been a very good World Cup here in the U.S. We've talked about it a fair amount on the show. Have your rooting loyalties shifted to England? Have they always been with England in this tournament? How do you think about this?
2: You're going to get me in trouble. I always get in trouble with this. No, look, my position is I wanted both teams to win, and because they usually don't play each other, then I usually get away with that. And I was very invested in the American team. We all sat and watched it. Both my kids cried when they went out. But I also support England. You know, I used to think if you moved to a country, you had to get rid of any previous sporting loyalties, but it just doesn't work like that. It's like any other sporting loyalty. You just can't change your team. I have, you know, before I left, I had 26 years of it. A lot of great memories with my dad and my family. So I was supporting both, and now America's out, then England's my only hope.
1: Yeah, now why would that get you in trouble? That's a perfectly logical explanation. I mean, I guess I could get you in trouble with the follow-up question, which is, if USA had advanced and ended up on a collision course with England, then what? Hypothetical.
2: I don't know. I don't know, Guy. I've written about this because I feel guilty about it. You know, let me explain to you how ridiculous the soccer question is. I wrote a piece recently in which I observed that I've been American for a while, but the more time I spent it, the more intrinsically American I feel. And one of the things I discussed in the piece was that if there were a war between the United States and Britain, I would fight for America, which is a strange thing to realize, but I would. This is my country. I think I might support England in the World Cup. Isn't that completely bizarre?
1: It is very, it's very strange.
2: Fighting for the United States in the military, but I think I would struggle to get over the soccer allegiance. In the same way, I don't think I could not be a Jacksonville Jaguars fan.
1: So you would bleed for America, literally.
2: Yeah.
1: But
2: yeah.
1: Wave like the Union Jack or, you know, the cross, whatever they call it, in the soccer stance.
2: But, you know, part of it is because, and maybe this is changing and maybe it would change me, but part of it is because I don't think Americans care about soccer in the way English people do.
1: That's right.
2: You know, I mean, if it were an American football tournament, I would have no hesitation. I'm not the biggest golf fan, but when it's the Ryder Cup, I side with the Americans. I think it's difficult to even consider transferring that loyalty completely with soccer because English people, including my family, care so deeply
1: right,
2: about it.
1: Right, it's the whole thing. Right? If you're a sports fan over there, it's soccer, right? Or as they call it, football.
2: Right.
1: That's it. Whereas here, we have a lot of different choices and different sports that we get very into. One more question on this. It just makes me curious, and I'm enjoying this. Even if you're not, and I apologize. What is your strongest sports team alliance here in the United States? Is it the Gators? Is it the Jaguars? What would it be?
2: Oh, it's the Jaguars. I'm a season ticket holder, and I go to a lot of the away games as well. I'm absolutely obsessed. I mean,
1: okay, so let me ask you this. If you could, you were King Charles, and you had your magic wand where you could just make something so, and the choice, it's a binary choice. You can either manifest that England wins the World Cup this year, in a matter of days or weeks or whatever it is, England is the world champion of the World Cup, or this coming NFL season, the Jaguars win the Super Bowl. Which do you pick?
2: Oh, it's not even a competition. Jaguars Super Bowl. Hands down. 50 times the enthusiasm.
1: Okay. All right. So that was I gave you a final one that apparently was rather easy, and now we can turn to politics. Let me ask you about Graham Plattner and Maine and this whole mess. Starting with one angle to this that I think hasn't gotten quite enough attention. And we talked last hour with Howie Kurtz about how some in the news media just suddenly, Charles, how convenient, they're noticing that his whole pedigree as this blue-collar guy is actually a giant fraud and a sham. And many of us in conservative media have known this for many weeks and months because it's been reported out by the Washington Free Beacon and others. And now, all of a sudden, some of the legacy journalists have decided this is, rather curious and newsworthy. That being said, setting that to the side, the notion that the Democrats would nominate this man as kind of this platonic ideal of a working class American with a military background, given who he is as a person and his character, you've made the point that it's not just a betrayal of a deep misunderstanding of much of the country, it's kind of sliming that demographic that they're trying to appeal to or appease in some way by casting, if you will, Graham Plattner as that caricature for this political purpose.
2: Yeah, if you look at some of the defenses of Plattner that were offered up when the early scandals arose, the argument was, in effect, well, yes, it's flawed. Yes, he has his tattoo. Yes, he seems to treat women abominably. Yes, he said terrible things on the internet. But if we want to have working class people or military veterans in our politics, then that's just the sort of baggage that we have to accept will come along with them. And I think that is just an awful slander of working class people and military veterans. And I probably feel this somewhat personally, given that my dad is both of those things. Now, I'm not, as you can hear by my accent. My dad made good and escaped his roots. But he was not from a wealthy or educated background, and he served in the Royal Air Force. And when I hear someone say, well, of course, you know, working class military veterans cheat on their spouse.
1: Yeah, what do you expect? No, my dad didn't. This is what you have to accept from these types of people.
2: Right. My dad didn't cheat on his spouse. My dad didn't say terrible things about people in rural areas. My dad didn't say he was enthusiastically hoping to kill people. My dad hasn't been accused of rape. I mean, this is really a slander, and it's just not true. And it was an ex post facto justification for the mistake. And it's a weird mistake, Guy, because if you look at the whole Plattner thing, it does seem to have been an op. I mean, they seem to have picked him and then had lots of coverage inorganically generated so that they could then point to it as justification for picking him. But I'm still a bit baffled as to why. It's not as if he did anything impressive. It's not as if he is irreplaceable. You know, as I said on the Editor's Podcast yesterday, although I don't endorse this approach, if you look at the defenses of Bill Clinton in 1997, I comprehend it. He was the president. He was the first Democrat who'd won a second term for 50 years. But if you look at Plattner, you end up like that line in Arrested Development where he says, really, her?
1: Right.
2: Him? Why?
1: Well, I think part of it is the Democrats and the left are so worried that they could be locked out of power by the 2024 Trump coalition for a long time. A big piece of unlocking that mystery for themselves and transcending it and getting back into power is at least peeling off some more working class people. Now, it was unhelpful that Graham Plattner had written online how much he hates rural white people, calling them stupid and racist, but I think these Democrats, these leftists, and of course, within those categories, I'm very much including most journalists, they see a guy that is a cartoon character of a masculine, you know, working class dude who served in the military, and he curses and he wears, you know, the jeans that they expect and the plaid and all of that. And they say, okay, Eureka. Here's the solution. This is the person that we need to win over, and therefore we're going to go with him. So I think that many of them live in sort of elite cloistered bubbles. They don't know many normal people, and they just assume, yeah, this is kind of someone that is authentic, and therefore we want power. Go Graham Plattner. I mean, I don't think it's much more complicated than that, actually.
2: Yeah, I think that's right. And obviously, conservatives at various points have done similar things. They've decided they want to win more Hispanics or more African-Americans, so they just pick someone from the African-American or Hispanic community,
1: right,
2: and they put them up for election and then wonder why they lose. But when they do that, that is not accompanied by, you know, months of media gaslighting. And it has been a little bit alarming, I think, this morning to suddenly see outlets saying, you know, he's not really what he purports to be. There was a piece in Axios.
1: Yeah, exactly.
2: And to their credit, they did criticize themselves. They said, look, we did it too. But my question is always, why did you do it too? Because they wouldn't have done it if Graham Plattner were a Republican. We'd have been treated to story after story after story about how he wasn't really working class, and he's not really an oyster farmer. He's not really a harbor master. And in fact, they probably would have made the point I've made, which is it's a little bit condescending to say that authenticity is a synonym for being a scumbag, which it's not. So I agree with you. I think that's what they probably did. But I'm still a little bit confused as to why, of all of the people in Maine, they focused so much on him, because he just doesn't, to me anyway, seem impressive.
1: I would also quickly note, and this is an observation I've seen a few other people make, when all of the criticism came raining down on him, deservedly so, especially about his treatment and his comments about fellow soldiers and people who were wounded by the enemy and that kind of thing, his brothers in arms, his personal brothers in arms, guys that he had served with, I did not see any sort of groundswell of support for him where they came out of the woodwork being like, hey, we know this guy, we've been in the foxhole with him, he's getting a bad reputation here. I did not see that put out there on his behalf, which might be telling. I'd also point out that a lot of women are being vindicated in these last couple of days. I think they were already vindicated, but even more so, whether it's Lindsay Fifield or Genevieve McDonald, who was his high-ranking political operative who quit the campaign and went public and explained why and turned down a lot of money and an NDA to go public and explain why she thinks he's unfit and all of that. And I think that some people probably owe those women an apology. I'm not sure if we will ever get that apology. With that, stand by, Charles. I want to turn to a totally different subject on the other side of this quick break on the Guy Benson Show Happy Hour.
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8: The National Weather Service in Green Bay has issued a severe thunderstorm warning for north central Manitowoc County and east central Wisconsin, Brown County in northeastern Wisconsin, southwestern Kewaunee County in northeastern Wisconsin, until 5 p.m. At 4:20 p.m., a severe thunderstorm was located.
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15: From ABC News, Tech Trends. Sliding into someone's DMs won't be quite as private anymore on Instagram. Starting today, Meta's removing the option for end-to-end encryption of direct messages. This means the company could theoretically view any messages exchanged on Instagram. Meta says not many people were opting for end-to-end encryption. ChatGPT wants to know who you trust. OpenAI is now rolling out a new feature for the AI called Trusted Content. If a conversation with ChatGPT starts to go in a concerning direction, especially when it comes to talk about self-harm, a message would go to that contact, asking them to check in on you. And the latest idea to try to power new energy-hungry data centers is to let them ride the waves. Ars Technica says hundreds of millions of dollars is going into a startup developing floating data centers. The idea? They generate power using the movement of ocean water. With Tech Trends, Brian Clark, ABC News.
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1: Back here on the Guy Benson Show Happy Hour, Charles C.W. Cook from National Review is still with us. We're talking about Graham Plattner. Charles, I want to turn to something else that you've been writing about and commenting on. Just before the 250th birthday of this country, as you mentioned, you joined as an American citizen relatively recently. We, as a country, most of us, the vast majority of us, celebrated with great gusto and fanfare last weekend. My family and friends and I had a great time. But some people did not, because they feel at best conflicted about celebrating this country. And if not, they feel dirty about it and want to make sure that everyone knows that actually we shouldn't really be celebrating this country in a full-throated way, if at all. Someone who gave a speech to that effect is the mayor of New York City, a recent citizen himself of this country, and he decided that he was going to give his own spin, sort of explaining, commusplaining, if you will, America to Americans in his speech on the 3rd of July. We played some of the lowlights on the show this week. There was one line that you really went after. Here is what he said, cut 12.
17: They're told that America is exceptional because we are richer, stronger, more powerful than everyone else. The truth, my friends, is that America is exceptional because here, nothing is fixed into place.
1: I know "my friends" is just sort of a political filler term, but I would not want to be associated as one of his friends. I would also say that America is exceptional because we are richer, stronger, and more powerful than everyone else. Those aren't the only reasons, but those are some of the reasons. Those are good reasons in my mind. Not such good reasons, it seems, in his mind. But his thesis seems to be that what actually makes this country exceptional, I guess he's willing to internalize a narrow definition of American exceptionalism, which is that at this place, in this country, nothing is fixed into place. And you've been making the case that that's actually not true at all.
2: No, well, I think we're richer and stronger and so forth because we're exceptional. not the other way around. But my main problem with his line is that he means, when he says that, that the political system and the economic system here are changeable and ought to be changed. But I disagree with that, because I think that all of the elements of America that actually are fixed into place cause all of the bits of America that aren't fixed into place. That is to say, that because we have the constitutional order that we have, because we have the free market system that we have, then we do have a lot of moving parts. But if you get rid of the political system and the economic system, you actually create sclerosis, and you get less movement, which is bad. And then the analogy that I would draw is with free speech. If you have a First Amendment, then you get an enormous amount of speech. And maybe over time, sentiments change. But you get that dynamism in public debate that we associate with the United States. If you get rid of the First Amendment, you don't. In fact, all of that goes away. So what you've done is you've made a change that leads to a sort of stasis. And this is just classic socialism. It's just a classic view of the discontent, is that if you can change what America is ultimately about, then you'll keep all of the good bits somehow, magically. I think they believe that they just grow on trees. It just sort of happens. I mean, we saw this with Elon Musk recently. They think that all of the innovations that have been made by Elon Musk were inevitable. They were going to be made by someone. He just happened to be there. He's lucky. He's fortunate. Rather than that they were the product of his particular brilliance. And I think Mamdani thinks the same thing. I think he thinks that America just sort of is rich, that it has people in it who just sort of do things, and that you can make all of these changes to the system and you'll get the same results. It's just that you'll end up with a more equitable society. Well, and not only do I think that's wrong here, but I think you can just look at the rest of the world. Look at Britain. I take no pleasure in saying this, originally being from there. Look at France, look at Germany. These places don't have our systems, and they're falling behind.
13: Yeah, and he's talking about our systems. When he says nothing is fixed into place, I think a lot of conservatives say that's true in terms of people's station in life, and you're not guaranteed some life because you were born into a family or a class or whatever. You can do something. You can change your position and your lot in life because of our systems in this country. What he's talking about, you're quite right, is changing the system themselves. That's what isn't fixed. That's the dog whistle, if you will, to the left-wingers that he's talking to, I think, in this speech. Charles C.W. Cook of National Review, our guest here on the Guy Benson Show. Charles, always enjoy it. We'll talk soon.
2: Thank you so much for having me.
13: And we'll be right back.
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18: ABC News, I'm Michelle Franzen. The U.S. military says it's launched another round of strikes against Iranian targets in retaliation for Iran firing on ships in the Strait of Hormuz yesterday. President Trump warned before leaving the NATO summit that the U.S. could carry out more strikes. He also says he does not think the war with Iran will ramp up again. A federal appeals court in Washington rejected a request to set aside a lower court order keeping President Trump's name off the Kennedy Center.
19: The appeals court panel says the Kennedy Center's leadership has failed to show how the center's being harmed by a lower court order directing that Trump's name be removed from the facade. The three-judge panel also shrugged off the administration's suggestion that not calling it the Trump Kennedy Center will negatively affect its fundraising. The judges say the president and his handpicked board have, quote, failed to support this assertion with any specific facts or evidence.
18: ABC Stephen Portnoy. On Wall Street today, stocks ended mixed over new Mideast tensions. This is ABC News.
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3: For your Wednesday, expect that warmth to continue into the evening. We do see more thunderstorms with severe potential with hail, wind, and downpours. We'll see some storms linger into the next morning. Storm Team 5, I'm meteorologist Nathan Himsel.
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23: From ABC News Tech Trends. American Airlines will soon be installing Starlink Wi-Fi in its planes. That's the internet service from Elon Musk's SpaceX, which relies on a network of satellites in low Earth orbit. Cybersecurity experts are raising concern about AI being used to scam people who are trying to book summer travel. Kane McGladry is a senior member of the tech-focused public charity IEEE. He says there are several tactics criminals can employ with AI.
24: Criminals are using AI to scrape your social media and then write realistic messages that sound like they're from the hotel or the restaurant that you booked. And those will use things like social data, like your kids' names or your specific travel dates to try and sound legitimate before, and here's the pivot, they'll demand payment through a method like Venmo or Zelle or crypto or a wire transfer.
23: McGladry says a good way to avoid getting scammed, always check the URL of the website you're on for typos. With Tech Trends, I'm Mike Dubusky, ABC News.
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29: A better life with Dr. Sanjay Gupta.
30: They say consistency is key, but sometimes you just gotta switch it up. A new study out of Harvard School of Public Health found that varying your exercise routine could add years to your life. What exercise someone did didn't matter much. What did matter was that all the exercises together worked all the muscle groups in their body. Now, an added benefit to changing things up is it can help you push through the plateau effect. That's when your body gets so efficient at doing something that you actually stop getting better at it. And we know from previous research that specializing in any one sport at a young age can make someone actually more prone to injury. And as experts we talk to point out, even elite athletes switch up things with their workouts, making sure to target strength, cardio, flexibility, balance, and doing that every single week. I'm Dr. Sanjay Gupta, helping you live a better life.
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13: In our first hour today, Tommy Lahren joined us. She's co-host of the Big Weekend Show on Fox News Channel. We had a lot to talk about, mostly politics, of course. Here's part of that chat with Tommy. There was a report a few days ago, Tommy, I'm sure you saw it, that Kamala Harris was having phone calls with people like Zohran Mamdani and Palestine activists. There's a new poll out today that has her gaining ground again and in first place in a hypothetical 2028 Democratic primary field for president. I mean, if you look at that, I still struggle to believe that the Democrats will go with her, given like everything, including what happened in 2024 and just her really striking lack of ability in so many ways. That being said, she has a big name. She was the nominee last time. She was the vice president for 4 years. She's in first place. And whether she's made a decision or not, if you're calling up Zohran and you're talking to the Palestine groups and you're convinced that they were part of the reason you lost last time, you know, these sort of pro-Hamas obsessives, that seems to me like someone who isn't ready to step away from the scene and might very well be plotting a path back into presidential politics.
1: Well, to me, it just shows what a box of rocks she is, because she legitimately believes that the reason that she lost in 2024 is that she didn't coddle the pro-Palestine Hamas wing of her party enough. And there are a lot of Democrats that they really do believe that. I mean, we saw it when she said, you know, perhaps not choosing Josh Shapiro, or she made some comments about Pete Buttigieg. And, you know, I don't think she outwardly said anything about Josh Shapiro being Jewish, but I think we all kind of factored that in. She really does believe, I think, in large part in her own mind, that that's why she lost. And I think that the Democrat Party is overlooking everyday working class Americans. Now, Zohran and the others, they claim to talk about working class Americans. So does Graham Plattner. But their understanding of who working class Americans are in the majority of this country is still way off base, in my estimation, as somebody who lives in Tennessee and is from South Dakota. They think that working class means people who want free things. And they think working class is somebody who wears overalls and has a beard like Graham Plattner. So I think they're so far off base. Let her try to curry favor with the Hamas wing if she wants. I still think her political career is over.
13: Speaking of Plattner, there was an interesting theory that I had heard from a friend or two, and then I'm starting to see it a bit on social media as well. And it was notable there for a while that AOC, who I think is very much thinking about running for president, AOC was one of the big-name progressives who had conspicuously not endorsed Graham Plattner, even when a lot of her natural friends and allies were doing so, like, you know, Bernie Sanders and other squadsters and those types. They were all rallying to Plattner and endorsing, and this is, you know, before some of the allegations, not all of them, and they all were defending him until the very last minute, and now they're not. But AOC never got on that bandwagon with Plattner. And a theory that I saw from a few different people, including Bethany Mandel, who's been on this show, is that AOC, in her mind, clocked Graham Plattner early. And a few other people have built on that theory, Tommy, saying, you know, some people, I think, ridicule wrongly AOC for having been a bartender. I don't see any problem with that. I have a problem with her policies, a huge problem with them. But the fact that earlier in her life she was a bartender, like, fine, that's a totally normal job. But when you're a bartender, you work in the service industry, and you work especially in settings where alcohol is flowing. I think bartenders, and I would imagine particularly female bartenders, can kind of get a read on a certain type of man. And I wonder if it rings at all true to you, Tommy, that AOC might have kind of gotten a whiff or two of Graham Plattner's whole shtick and said, you know what, I know this type and I don't want to go near it. Does that make sense to you as a political theory?
1: Of course it does, because it's obvious, right? But I don't think that, you know, AOC necessarily has to be Nostradamus and, you know, read the tea leaves to figure out that Graham Plattner is disgusting. I think most of us could have figured that out from the jump. So I give her credit. But I also think the reason you saw so many others just really attach themselves to him is because they need the popularity, they need the relevance, they need the edge. AOC doesn't. She's already got it. You know, Elizabeth Warren needs to say, Graham Plattner's my kind of guy.
13: Right.
1: Because Elizabeth Warren is, you know, a lot of circles irrelevant now. She's old. She's crusty. I don't know if she really lights up young people. AOC didn't need to play that game because she's already cool. You know, credit where credit's due. She already has the following. She didn't need to embrace Graham Plattner like some of these other clowns did, like a Ro Khanna, right? Ro Khanna so desperately wants to be president almost as badly as Gavin Newsom.
13: Right,
1: so he felt like he had to wrap his arms around Graham.

0: The following is a severe weather bulletin. The National Weather Service in Green Bay has issued a severe thunderstorm warning for northeastern Manitowoc County, southwestern Kewaunee County, until 5:30 p.m. At 4:39 p.m., a severe thunderstorm was located near Denmark, or 13 miles southwest of Kewaunee, moving east at 35 miles an hour. Hazard, 70 miles an hour wind gusts and small hail. Source, radar indicated. Impact, expects considerable tree damage. Damage is likely to mobile homes, roofs, and outbuildings. Other locations impacted by the severe thunderstorm include Bold, Aliso, Zander, Stangleville, Croc, Tish Mills, Norman, East Croc, Kewaunee Power Station, and Point Beach Nuclear Plant. Anyone outdoors should move to shelter inside a well-built structure and stay away from windows. The storm is capable of producing widespread damaging winds. Repeating, a severe thunderstorm warning has been issued until 5:30 p.m. for the following counties in Wisconsin, Kewaunee and Manitowoc.
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10: 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Google's Gemini artificial intelligence technology was the central theme, with the company launching a new AI video generator called Omni and a new AI assistant called Spark. There's also Daily Brief, a new feature coming to the Gemini app. Google's Nick Burns explains.
11: It gathers all the urgent updates from like your Gmail, your calendar, and compiles any like relevant follow-up details into like a very simple, skimmable daily briefing.
10: The company also showed off some new smart glasses developed in partnership with Samsung, similar to Meta's lineup of smart glasses. The new specs from Google integrate speakers and cameras into the glasses' frames. The company says Gemini can chime in through those speakers and give you navigation directions or tell you about a notification you just received. They're set to launch later this year. With Tech Trends, I'm Mike Dubusky, ABC News.
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15: 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If you have missed a moment of today's program, By the way, just a quick note on day three of the current Christine vacation, which is really a vacation from her previous vacations, plural. Some of you don't really believe me that she spends so much time in Mexico. Well, if you are one of the privileged few that has access to her Instagram account, she put up an Instagram story today. It's a picture of her and Bobby on the beach. The caption is Viva Mexico. That is where she is. No joke. So we will, of course, have to ask Christine about all of this if she ever returns. So just stay tuned for that. Meanwhile, I saw this story on Fox News Channel yesterday, and I only saw the chyrons, like the graphics on the screen, and they had Dr. Mark Siegel on the show talking about, I guess, new science or some new claim that actually the recommended optimal 8 hours of sleep might not be optimal after all. Maybe it's too much, I think, is the overall gist of this. And it goes to a story in the New York Times. I think this is kind of where this thing started to pick up some steam. Dylan, what is the overall thrust of the story? Are they changing the science on us here?
16: Yeah, I mean, it's a little bit of a departure from what the guidelines have been in the past. I mean, typically, you know, from this article, it says that the ideal, what doctors were always saying was the ideal amount of sleep was 8 hours, and that 8 hours was the gold standard. If you can get 8 hours or more of sleep, that is the ideal amount of sleep for you to get. But this article suggests that the research is kind of changing a little bit. The evidence, it reads, the evidence for that is shakier than we might assume. There's not a magic number, but the lowest risk for different health conditions that might be related to sleep ranges from 6.5 hours of sleep to 7 hours of sleep a night. So it's definitely lower than what they were saying before at 8+ hours, but they're saying that you should really be aiming for something more like 7.
15: Yeah. See, I will just say for the record, I don't believe any of this. Because how often do the scientists come to us and say, oh, actually, this thing that we've always told you, never mind, that's not true anymore. This prevents cancer. Wait, no, maybe it causes it. And back and forth it goes. Yeah. I mean, like the food pyramid was total nonsense for, what, decades? And no one could question it. And now everyone's like, oh, yeah, obviously that was totally wrong. So I am just not willing to say either that the 8 hour number was correct or incorrect. I just don't know. I think my trust, unfortunately, in so much of like big science has been dramatically eroded. And I think you can probably point to a span of 6 to 12 months where that really intensified, the skepticism dating back to 2020 and 2021 for various reasons. So I will turn this away from like the medical question because, again, I'm dubious. I'm skeptical of any of that. I'm not saying that there isn't a truth. I'm just not sure we know exactly what it is. I would rather talk about how we feel about the best amount of sleep, what we thrive on, what we try to attain, and is there like a bare minimum? So I'm a big fan of sleep. Big fan, longtime fan, and I'm generally very good at it. I'm a heavy sleeper. I can sleep in a lot of different circumstances. I'm very good, for example, at falling asleep on airplanes. I'm on planes a lot, and sometimes I fall asleep on planes even when I don't want to. I sleep on planes that much. So not to brag too much, but I'm a good sleeper, and I think it has overall served me well. I

0: need to make up the sleep deficit and have a giant sleep of like 10, 11 hour slumber to catch up. And then my body feels like it is reset and is now replenished and rested. That is my belief on how my physiology works. And there might be doctors listening right now saying that is just like a total myth and it's in his head. Maybe. I'm just telling you that is what I have experienced in my life. I would say overall, because I would do that in college, right? I would not sleep very much for some nights and then sleep for like 12 hours. As a totally healthy person, not like I was sick, I'll sleep for like 12 hours and then I'd feel better. I don't get to do that very often, of course, these days as an adult with a family and all that and multiple jobs. But I do like, ideally, in the ballpark of 8 hours. That is when I generally feel refreshed. If I'm really feeling myself and I'm having a luxury moment, maybe 9 hours of sleep, 7 is generally fine for me. But the target more or less for me is 8, just because it's not because I've been told for years, oh, 8 is the best. It's just kind of how it feels for me. Dylan, what is your relationship with this 8 hour question?
1: Well, I will say there, I know you mentioned it might be quackery. It's actually not the whole sleep debt thing. It, like, that's very, very real. Mel actually has an Aura ring. I do not have an Aura ring because I don't want the government to know everything about me and where I go and what I do and what I sleep and what I eat. But her Aura ring tracks her sleep and it lets her know based on her activity during the day if she got enough sleep or not to recoup from what she did. And if it doesn't, there's like a bank where it stores it says like your sleep debt is now 3 hours. And so she will catch up on her sleep debt by sleeping in on the weekends a little bit. Like it's a real thing. I'll say personally, I'm usually in bed. I'm an early to rise kind of guy. I appreciate my morning routine of like waking up, being able to work out, have a cup of coffee, like kind of take it slow in the mornings. I'm up usually around like 6:30 every morning, but I'm in bed usually around like 11, I think, is usually when it's lights out for me. So I mean, I'm still getting around 7 hours of sleep a night. And I did used to do the thing in college, staying up late. And like, of course, I mean, I was always swamped with schoolwork, working at the college radio station and then having to come back and write like policy papers for my government classes. But like, I remember like getting 4 hours of sleep and then on Saturday, like waking up at like, sometimes waking up at like 3 p.m. on a Saturday.
0: Yeah, that's just college.
1: Yep,
0: that's
1: just college. Passing out. But now, I mean, usually I try to keep it at 7 and my routine doesn't really change from the week to the weekend. I'm a 7 hours of sleep kind of guy.
0: Within the same hours, like you're going to bed pretty relatively early, even on like Friday night and getting up early on Saturday?
1: Yeah. I wake up early on Saturday and I keep my routine going. I feel like I am not a big fan of like the lazy weekend day because I feel like I should be getting things done. I that's just my personality type, I suppose.
0: So but. I'm much more of a night owl, and given my druthers, I'd be up till 1 or 2 a.m. every night and then sleep around 7 or 8 hours and then get up. But the thing is, often it's not possible on either end. Yeah. Like, I work so unpredictably a lot of the time.
1: Yeah.
0: Like, with TV, like, there's Fox and Friends. And, of course, you have to be up at a certain time well ahead of your hit and whatever, whether you're just a guest or a host, for example. And then other times, you know, I'm traveling fairly often, and so things get thrown out of whack. So I'm not at all a slave to a routine or even a servant to a routine. I barely have one in that respect just because every day is different because my calendar is constantly shifting just because of the nature of my work and my life. And so I just kind of try to squeeze it in where it makes sense. And sometimes I'll go to bed really early. I'll just be tired. I'll go to bed really early. Then I'll get up early. I'm like, well, this is much earlier than I normally get up. Why do I feel okay? I'm like, oh, it's because the hour's on the front end. It's like, that's how that works. Joel, what about you?
2: Well, I try to have a consistent sleep schedule. So I aim for a minimum of 6 hours every night between 8 hours. I feel like if I go lower than that, I'm going to be one cranky dude. So 6 to 8 hours, even on the weekends, I try to go to bed roughly around midnight and I wake up an hour later than I typically do on the weekdays. Weekdays, I'm up at 7:30 in the morning. Weekends, 8:30 in the morning or

0: 9 a.m. at the latest, because like Dylan said, I want to get the most out of my weekend and get my stuff done, you know?
1: Are you someone who will wake up naturally, or do you need the alarm?
2: Ooh,
0: that's a good question. I will say it changes, but as of lately, I've been waking up to an alarm.
1: Okay, Dylan?
3: I'm an alarm guy, but I have what's called a Nest alarm clock. And it like slowly wakes me up from, or sorry, it's not a Nest, it's called a hatch.
1: But
3: yes, I have a hatch, and it slowly wakes me up with light and like white noise.
1: Oh yeah, no, I'm familiar with that.
3: I love it.
1: It's like a very lovely, soft,
3: very peaceful,
1: like a bath that warms and then welcomes you into the day. I have a horrible, jarring, loud phone alarm. Then the sound itself is actually quite triggering to me. And I rely on it because without an alarm, just naturally, I would sleep on and on basically forever.
3: Yeah.
1: I'll wake up naturally at some point, but usually well past the time that I would need to. So it's alarm or bust. And it can't be a soft, pleasant alarm because I'm such a deep sleeper. I need something to like terrify me. So that's what I do to myself. And we'll be doing so quite a bit, I think, in the very near future.
3: Yes.
1: A subject that we will be perhaps tackling later in the week during a home stretch. But for right now, we've got to go. Back here tomorrow, same time, same place on the radio, TV, minutes away on Special Reports. See you on Fox News Channel. Have a great night.
3: I do not have an Oura Ring because I don't want the government to know everything about me and where I go and what I do and what I sleep and what I eat.
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14: 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When one screen just isn't enough, pretty soon you'll be able to get a laptop with two. Asus has opened pre-orders for the ROG Zephyrus Duo. It sports a pair of 16-inch screens. Imagine a typical laptop, but where the keyboard would be, there's another full screen. It comes with a detachable keyboard and will run you $4,600. Amazon is now letting you have a conversation about products you want to buy. It launched a feature called Hear the Highlights, which uses AI to create audio summaries of some products. Now it has introduced a feature called Join the Chat, which will allow shoppers to ask questions during the summary. And artificial intelligence has been put to work to help us all meet someone who died nearly 2,000 years ago. Archaeologists at Pompeii have used AI to reconstruct the face of an older man who was killed trying to escape the city during the eruption of Mount Vesuvius. With Tech Trends, I'm Brian Clark, ABC News.
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16: ABC News, I'm Michelle Franzen. The U.S. military carrying out another round of strikes on Iranian targets. The president warned the ceasefire was over and after Iran fired on vessels in the Strait of Hormuz yesterday. ABC News contributor and retired Marine Colonel Stephen Ganyard says the U.S. appears to be strategic with its strikes.
17: How do you get their attention? And that was something what a senior official did say yesterday. It's like they weren't paying attention. They weren't being serious. They were still shooting drones. We needed to do something to get their attention. So boom, with the sanctions back in place. And boom, with some bombs along the coast.
16: A federal appeals court has rejected a request to set aside a lower court ordering that orders to keep President Trump's name off the Kennedy Center, saying the center failed to show the harm of taking his name off. And in Boston today, 4,000 nurses at Brigham and Women's Hospital holding a one-day strike. They're calling for better wages and benefits. The hospital says it's using temporary workers during the stoppage. This is ABC News. An iconic Midtown commercial high-rise building being converted into apartments with added floors is now stable after officials say support columns gave way, causing several floors to sag and also raising concerns the building could collapse. ABC's Aaron Katursky on scene and says crews are working around the clock to reinforce the structure.
18: Construction workers evacuated, then neighboring buildings, including two hotels, offices, and a school, emptied. Streets around the building shut down, bumper-to-bumper traffic stretched for blocks. For a time, the compromised building appeared to lean. The building, formerly the headquarters of the pharmaceutical giant Pfizer, is being converted into apartments. It's the largest such conversion in city history.
16: Extreme heat still baking parts of the southeast, along with dangerous humidity. Warnings stretch from Virginia to Miami, Florida, where triple-digit temperatures are hitting. Savannah and North Charleston under extreme heat warnings today for temperatures up to 116 degrees. Michelle Franzen, ABC News.
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0: For your Wednesday, expect that warmth to continue into the evening. We do see more thunderstorms with severe potential with hail, wind, and downpours. We'll see some storms linger into the next morning. Storm Team 5, I'm meteorologist Nathan Hempsel.
15: 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Broadcasting from the underground command post, deep in the bowels of a hidden bunker, somewhere under the brick and steel of a nondescript building, we've once again made contact with our leader, Mark Levin.

0: our number, 877-381-3811, 877-381-3811. Obviously, a lot's been going on today. The enemy, the Islamo-Nazi regime in Iran, sank three ships yesterday in a period of 24 hours. These are tankers that do nothing but carry crude oil. And they fired ballistic missiles at a couple of our bases in Bahrain and, I believe, Kuwait. Don't hold me to that, but that's my recollection. And the President of the United States today has made it abundantly clear that he's had it, at least for now, that he's had it. And he's quite furious with it, and CENTCOM, as I speak, is bombing Iran. Here's what he had to say in part, our president. Cut four, go.
1: We attacked very powerfully last night. The very dangerous people from Iran, they're sick. There's something wrong with them. We said, go and do your funeral stuff. And instead of that, they start shooting rockets at ships yesterday. And so we hit them very hard last night, very hard. I would say 20 to 1, 20 times tougher. And I told them every time you hit, we hit. And of course, they're dirty players, so they go after everyone, probably including me. I've been number one on their list for years. And they're a bunch of scum, if you want to know the truth. They're scum. And so we don't like them. I don't like them. And they're evil people, and it's the denuclearization of Iran. And we're going to denuke it. We're not going to let them because they're crazy, and they can't have a nuclear weapon. And they go around killing people. They've killed thousands and thousands of our soldiers. They've killed hundreds of thousands of innocent people. They had the roadside bomb, Soleimani. I took care of him first term. And that was a big thing because I think they probably would be a lot stronger had he been around, because he was a bad guy, but he was an evil genius, but a bad guy.
0: This is the President Trump when he speaks. This is what I really admire. It's plain English. He's made it abundantly clear now what's going on here. Abundantly clear. Then this morning he said this. Cut five, go.
2: With the Iran ceasefire possibly over, can we expect the resumption of full-scale hostilities?
1: They are behaving very badly, as they have for 47 years. And, you know, we hit them hard last night after they launched. They launched a couple of, you don't have to know about this, you got stuff on your mind, but they launched a couple of drones and one rocket, one missile, and at ships, because they were in the strait, which they have every right to be. And so we hit them very hard last night, very, very hard. Probably hit them hard again tonight. I'll give them a little warning, we're going to hit them hard tonight. But we'll see how it all works out. No, I'm not happy with them.
0: Mm-hmm. And he's hitting them now, hard. And by the way, some of the frauds on the internet, Alec Brzezowicz or whatever his name is, they've forever humiliated themselves. They've been wrong from day one. They have disserved the president. They should be fired immediately. I don't know what war room they think they're working for, but it seems like they're working for the Iranian war room. They had a clean house. This guy's a real lowlife. And he's undermined the president, the country, and our military with his propaganda online. I'm sure the enemy has loved it. But he's been dead wrong. Now, I don't know how many times I pointed out that the MOU would not last, that there were weaknesses in it, but this regime cannot be trusted. And I pointed out many, many times why. It was just a matter of time. Just a matter of time. And look, I felt from my perspective that we should not have tapped the brakes, that we should have gone full bore and ended it. People put all kinds of conditions on our military that's not put on any other military on the face of the earth. You know, we used to complain about Obama putting conditions on our military and Biden putting conditions on our military, but the woke right puts conditions on our military. They're not actually allowed to use the Marines and the Army. We might as well retire them. We shouldn't be funding the freedom fighters in the various countries. No. If we can't hit them from 35,000 feet up in the air, or 500 miles off the shore, then we shouldn't do anything. Now, that is ridiculous. That is ridiculous. And I'm not sure how this is going to end. I have some ideas on what can be done, but I think what the president is doing today is exactly right. He's hammering them. I think we ought to tighten whatever economic options we have left. I thank God we didn't give them the $324 billion, Mr. Producer. Not yet. These are all things I did warn about, just as a matter of logic and common sense. President, cut six. Go.
3: Last month you said Iranian leaders were very rational people, nice people to deal with, strong people, smart people. Today you said they were scum, sick people, and being led by sick people. What changed, and do you think
4: that... I got to know them.
3: So? Well,
4: I've said that about a lot. Now, when you say rational, I think they're much more rational than level one, level two. Level one is gone, level two is gone. This is level three. I think they are more rational, but based on their actions over the last week or two, they're not doing a service to the people. And I think more than anything else is I got to know them. And I'm not sure I want to make a deal with them. We can play games, but I'm not sure I want to make a deal. Let's just finish the job.
0: Mm-hmm. And sad to say, I knew it would end like this. I just did, because the enemy is an open book. You knew it too. When we took calls here, scores and scores and scores of calls, every single one of you said, no, finish it, they can't be trusted, and so forth and so on. Well, you're right, and the president's right now. The president's correct right now. I hope this is maintained throughout. I'm sure there are people advising him who leaked to Axios and other radical left-wing media operations who keep talking about deals and negotiations and that Netanyahu's too tough and on and on and on, and the warmongers and the war hawks like Levin. I'm not a warmonger and I'm not a war hawk, but I know the enemy when I see it. These are Islamist Nazis. They are every bit as animalistic, and I mean it in the worst sense of the word, as I've said they are, because they are what they are. They slaughter their own people, which we don't even talk about anymore. We'll be right back.
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0: There's more coming up with me, Mark Levin, on WOSH. 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
14: A Better Life with Dr. Sanjay Gupta.
15: For decades, the prevailing wisdom for someone who's had a heart attack has been to put them on beta blockers for the rest of their life. But new research suggests that might not be necessary, and that the benefits of these medications probably taper off after a year or two. On the whole, and for the average person, beta blockers are very safe and very effective. But, as with any medication, they can come with a cost. A financial one, and also potential side effects. We're talking about things like fatigue, dizziness, dry mouth, dry eyes. I want to be clear when I say that you absolutely should talk to your doctor before starting or stopping any medication. Point is, if you're years out from a heart attack and you're in otherwise good health, you might want to ask your doctor about discontinuing beta blockers. You'll want to, of course, keep up a healthy lifestyle, diet, exercise, and sleep. I'm Dr. Sanjay Gupta, helping you live a better life.
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0: President Trump at the NATO conference in Turkey today. Cut 7, go.
1: You know, the life of a president is very dangerous. It's 5.2%. You know what a race car driver is? 0.1%. A bull rider, that looks pretty dangerous to me. It's 0.1%. No, it's 5.2% is you don't make it. You should have told me you're an excellent reporter. You should have told me that years ago. Maybe I wouldn't have run. It's a very dangerous profession. No, I'm number one on the kill list for Iran. They're lovely people. I'm number one. So I don't know. I can't tell you that, but I don't really care because I'm doing my job and I'm doing it, I hope, better than anybody's ever done it, because we have a country that's hot and really, really successful. But I mention it only because it's on the list. I mean, it came out. There was another list came out yesterday, and I'm number one on, I like being number one on TikTok better, but I'm number one on the list for killing.
0: I just hate to hear this, and we know this is true. And I just wish we would do everything humanly possible to crush these bastards. I really do. Everything humanly possible. Imagine living like this, as President Trump has to live. All the security and so forth, and then he's number one on the kill list. He is number one on the kill list. It's sickening. I've seen the security around him. I've seen the security around Netanyahu when I've been over there. It's unbelievable. And yet, it's hard to stop somebody who is hell-bent on doing something horrific if they're willing to put their life on the line. Terrible. Terrible. Cut 8, go, please.
1: They want to make a deal, but they don't know how to make a deal, and then they go around shooting ships at night. I don't like that. You know, they're dealing with very fine people. They're dealing with Steve Witkoff, and they're dealing with Jared Kushner and J.D. Vance, and they're dealing with Marco and Scott. They're dealing with great people, but I don't know. I think they're a little loco. They're a little crazy. But they told us they'd like to go to the funeral.
0: Stop. They're terrorists. They don't keep their word. They're out to destroy us. The entire West. Jews, Christians, anybody else. Muslims that don't heal to their demands. They're terrorists. This is their belief system. Go ahead.
1: Of a person who was killed a lot of people. Khomeini killed a lot of people over the years and there for a long time. Don't forget, what we did should have been done 47 years ago. It could have been done any time within 40. This has gone on for, they were the bully of the Middle East. So they're a much different country. Now, in one day, all of their anti-aircraft things are gone. That doesn't mean they're not going to get a plane at some point, but all of it's gone.
0: You know, the president's really, he talks really from the heart. He doesn't hold back. He's explaining exactly what's going through his head on this stuff. And he gets it. He understands exactly what's going on. Now, he was asked about Netanyahu today. What cut is that, Mr. Producer? Okay, a lot of people are focusing on the tail end of it. I understand why, and we'll get into this in a moment. But let's take a listen. Here he is in Turkey today. Cut 22, go.
2: That Prime Minister Netanyahu should be reelected. There's an election coming in Israel. Or would you like to see new blood?
1: I can tell you this. He's been a great wartime president. We worked as a prime minister. So we worked with each other very closely. And we went through a very big thing. We did a big thing together. And in my opinion, he's been a great wartime prime minister. I don't know anything about his politics. I'm not sure. I would think he should be popular because he did a very good job. We had and have a very good relationship. But he was a great wartime prime minister.
3: President,
1: if you had other prime ministers, you know what? There wouldn't be an Israel right now. You know that? There wouldn't be. It would have been blown to pieces by Iran. If you had a weak prime minister, you wouldn't have. And if you had a different president, I guarantee there wouldn't be and Israel wouldn't exist today if you didn't have me as president.
0: So a lot of people are focusing on the last part of what the president said, and they're not focusing on the front 98% of what the president said. I think we'd have an Israel today no matter what. But I get his point. I get his point because of the... You look at his first term, and then you look at the beginning of this term. Us working with the Israelis, the provision of equipment, and so forth and so on. He's been a very great ally of Israel. There's a lot of issues that are going on now with alliances with other countries and so forth and so on, which some are disputing. I'm disputing some of them as well, but I don't dispute his heart. I don't dispute his meaning. I don't dispute his love of our country and that country. That I don't dispute in the least. But we can have disagreements, and we do have disagreements. Not a lot, by the way. And I do so as civilly as possible. There's some people who don't think I attack him hard enough. I'm not about attacking him. Some people, most of them are employed by some Republican official or the White House or something, think I attack him too hard. I don't attack him. I talk about policies, disagreements, and most of the time what I support. My views, my principles, my values have never changed. Whether it comes to Hamas and the Palestinians, whether it comes to some of these Arab countries, whether it comes to Islamism, whether it comes to the Iranian regime, my views have never changed. My principles haven't changed one iota. What comes out of my mouth today came out of my mouth 25 years ago. It shouldn't surprise anybody. But what the President of the United States said here are very, very complimentary things about Netanyahu. And when other things are said, they are headlined, they are marqueed, they talked about ad infinitum. But here he's saying, great wartime president. Look, I don't know what his politics are, but he should be very popular and so forth and so on. And it's funny how that part is being ignored. I'll be right back. If you missed out on gold in 2020, if you missed the rally in 2025, it's not too late. 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
3: 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X, formerly Twitter, has added some new video editing tools in a bid to get people on the platform to create more original content. That includes the ability to overlay text on videos as well as green screen functionality similar to TikTok and Instagram. Volvo has announced that Apple Music will be added to some 2 million cars via a software update. The company's forthcoming electric vehicle, the EX60, will be getting the music streaming app installed natively in the car's infotainment system. And Roomba may be known for making robotic vacuums, but their latest product is keeping it simple. For the first time ever, Roomba has pulled the wraps off a non-robotic floor cleaner. It's called the Electro Plus and is said to be able to mop, sanitize, and yes, vacuum, though of course you'll have to do it yourself. The company is also rolling out 5 new robotic vacuums for the U.S., which were first revealed in Europe earlier this year. With Tech Trends, I'm Mike Dabusky.
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3: From ABC News Tech Trends, President Trump has signed a new executive order on AI. It asks tech companies like OpenAI, Anthropic, and Google to submit their latest models to the government for review 30 days before their release to the public. That's a shorter window than an earlier draft of this order, which had called for 90 days. But even still, it's a significant move for the Trump administration, which so far has taken a hands-off approach to AI regulation. Meta now says Instagram's teen accounts are expanding to its other platforms, Facebook and WhatsApp. The specialized accounts make teenagers' profiles private and give parents more control over what their kids can see. And Uber has released its latest Lost and Found Index. The top items left behind in Ubers include phones, wallets, and luggage. And among what Uber calls the most unique items left behind this year, a toboggan, an ankle monitor, and not one, but two wedding dresses. With Tech Trends, I'm Mike Dubusky, ABC News.
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1: You know, I'm glad you're with me, my loyal audience. I'm blessed to have you. And you know, after all this time, after all these decades, that I tell you what I think, not because I shoot from the hip, but because I use experience, reasoning, my own brain, own independent thought processes. I see experience and knowledge, and I draw my conclusions. That's why you're here, I think. That's why this is the second biggest audience in radio. This is why we are who we are. Together, you and me, Mr. and Mrs. America. The only people who sabotaged this deal were not its critics, was the enemy. Thank God $324 billion was not yet transferred to this enemy, something I strongly objected to. Imagine now this situation. It's not hard to imagine. They're acting exactly as terrorists act. They don't adhere to a rule of law. They don't care about a contract or a memorandum of understanding. They are not rational in that sense. They haven't looked at the past 47 years and concluded they wish they had done something differently, as has been said. No way. No way. They're not going to change their stripes. And if they survive, they will continue to pursue a nuclear weapon long after we're gone. Ballistic missiles. As I've said till I'm blue in the face, our children and grandchildren are going to have to deal with this. And this is a horror. We have our military there. I would politely suggest that we go ahead and we arm the people who want to be liberated. We're well behind on that process. Let's identify the best. Let's help train them. Let's give them weapons. Let's give them technical support, satellite imaging. Let's give them whatever we have to give them. Take it right out of the Reagan Doctrine playbook. I don't care if Erdogan likes it or not. Screw him. The hell with him. He doesn't get to call the shots. As far as I'm concerned, anyway. We have a great Life, Liberty, and Levin on Saturday. Representative Mike Lawler, who's fantastic in dealing with the Marxist-Islamist activity taking place in and around New York City. We have Roger Zackheim of the Reagan Institute. He's fantastic. We're going to discuss Turkey and the F-35s. On Sunday's show, we're going to get a little bit into what we're talking about now, as well as other things. Doug Schoen, the Democrat pollster who's about had it with his party and what's taking place over there. Among others. And my opening statement on Saturday will be to address succinctly and specifically this issue of communism and Islamism and Mandami in particular. Mandami in particular. Let's go on with the president at the NATO conference. He's with Zelensky. Now, you'll notice Zelensky's getting a lot more respect from leaders in our country, because he's been a great leader for Ukraine. Ukraine has done severe damage to Russia. Severe. And more Russians are dying now in military operations than Ukrainians. Putin, people say they don't understand Putin. Well, if you understand Stalin, you understand Putin. Lives don't matter, except his own. So he will continue to throw young Russians into the bonfire. Unfortunately, they'll take out young Ukrainians too. But the Ukrainian people are good and smart people, and their backs were against the wall. And just like the Israelis, they turned to technological skills, cutting edge, drones, drone defense system, and drone attack systems. And they're now able to reach deep into Russia, and they are. And guess what they're attacking? Russia's infrastructure, their oil infrastructure. Because that's the way you stop an army. And we decided not to hit Iran's oil infrastructure, and I think, from my perspective anyway, that's a mistake. It's my opinion. You either want to defeat an enemy or you don't. Victory is victory. Victory isn't when you declare victory. Victory is when the enemy loses. Excuse me. Here's the president, cut 8. Did we do cut 8 already, Rich? I know, but did we do cut 8 yet? Who knows? Let's do cut 9, then. You're right.
2: Go. One of the things I think we're going to be talking about today, a little birdie told me this, about the fact that we'll give them the right to make patriots. We'll show them how to do it. It's very complex.
1: The way you're going to give the Ukrainians the right to build patriot missiles, it's very complicated, but they're up to the task. And my understanding is, reading further on this earlier today, is that Trump, being the businessman, will get 25% of the value of every missile or whatever it is that that's created based on our technology. Cut 9 again. Go ahead.
2: But it's you'll figure out the complexity quickly, and we're talking about that, and we'll, the company that makes them, which is building now 4 plants, you know, all of our companies, we'll be able to do this in 2 to 3 months. If you order a Patriot, now you have to wait a long time for them. Same thing with Tomahawks. We have a lot of certain equipment, but with the, they call it the elite equipment, and you don't need elite equipment necessarily for a war. But so one of the things we're going to be talking about is you'll, we're going to give a license to you to make Patriots. That's pretty cool, right?
3: Larry.
2: This way you can't complain that we're not giving them enough. It's a make them yourself. We haven't informed the company of that yet, but that'll work out all right.
1: Yeah. Ukraine has turned out to be quite the ally, I would argue. Rahm Emanuel spoke in Tel Aviv today. I'm not going to play one syllable of it. Rahm Emanuel is looking for a lane to be the nominee, the Democrat nominee for president. He's a failed mayor of Chicago. He was Bill Clinton's hitman during impeachment in the Lewinsky matters. He's really a reprobate. He's really a disgusting self-promoter. And he basically went over there, I'll just sum it up quickly, and said, you're hated in America. You got to get rid of Netanyahu. We need to re-image the entire Middle East. All these guys, with all that, we got to re-image the entire Middle East. And so they, I mean, the Arabs and the Muslims laugh at these guys. Laugh at them. They go in there with their business backgrounds or whatever, and it's embarrassing. Absolutely embarrassing. Says that the Israeli government is complicit in the horrors in the West Bank. He says we need a 23-state solution. 23-state solution. So is this guy serious? No. Is he an idiot? Yes. But what he's really doing is he's Jewish. And so he's trying to show the Jew-hating Marxist, Islamist, Democrat Party, I'd say base, but it's beyond the base, that, look, I can trash Israel, I can trash Netanyahu, I can trash the Jews, but I can also try to play to those who are supportive and say, but really it's a plan to for Israel to regenerate, to start over again. In other words, he's a whore. Rahm Emanuel is a whore. We can't give Israel unconditional support, he says. We don't give Israel unconditional support. They give us unconditional support. And so it's always the same thing. You heard the president said. You hear what he said about Netanyahu. You hear what he said. He's a great wartime leader. He should be very, very popular. There may not even be an Israel, but for the fact that he was prime minister. If you had a weaker prime minister or weak prime ministers, that may have been the case. And, of course, he said without him, there wouldn't have been an Israel. We got all of his comments. But the gist of it was with and about Netanyahu, because he was asked about Netanyahu. He didn't trash him. He didn't denounce him. He didn't say anything negative about him. In fact, quite the contrary. Quite the contrary. But Netanyahu is hated for many reasons, most of them self-serving. He stands in the way of the billionaires who want to do business with the Islamists. They don't like it. A weak prime minister in Israel would make it much easier. He stands in the way of the Saudi monarchs, the Qatari monarchs, and all their ilk, who want Israel to surrender another chunk of their country to the so-called Palestinians. He says, no, we're not going to do that. That's been tried. It's failed. We're not doing it. There's not enough of our country left, and it's not going to happen. So they get mad about it. They don't like it. He objects to F-35s going to Turkey. So a lot of people don't like that. He objects to Hezbollah running Lebanon and insists that they need to be able to protect themselves in Israel. Well, a lot of people don't like that. And I can go down the list. President today in NATO, he was hammering away at communists and communism. I want to salute him for this. I know of no other president other than Reagan who hammered away at the communists the way Donald Trump is. And Ronald Reagan did more to destroy worldwide communism than any president in American history. The collapse of the Soviet Union on George H.W. Bush's watch was as a result of Reagan before him. And 300 million people liberated behind the Iron Curtain. And now Eastern Europe is among our closest allies. That's where they are. So here he is, the president. Cut one, go.
3: What's your message to people both living under communist and socialist regimes, but also people living under democracies like in Europe and America who might not have realized how close communism has come to home?
4: Yeah, that's a great question, actually. But look, I want to get the word out because what's forming is communism in the country. And communism's easy to sell. I would be the greatest communist in history. I'd be right up there with Lenin. I'd be as good as anybody. You've got free rent for the rest of your life. What they don't say is that you'll be living in squalor in 12 months. You've got a free house. Would anybody like to have a free house? We'll take it away from somebody. We'll give it to you. You'll have murders all over the place. But communism's a disaster. It's been proven to be for thousands of years under different names, but the same thing. It's very important. And, you know, it's funny. One of the reasons I do so well with Hispanic people, I set a record, Republicans. I get great numbers for the election, help me get elected in a landslide, the Hispanics, because a lot of them came from countries that were essentially communist. You know, whether you call them radical socialist or communist is not that much, but there's a little difference. When they say social democrats, well, social democrats, it sounds so nice. It's not nice. It's a very dangerous term. So I do talk about it, and I talk about it on TikTok, and I talk about it everywhere. I talk about it here. And you're right, it has become international, but it's never worked. then it's not going to work. What is working is the United States. So think of it. We have more jobs than we've ever had. People are making more money than they've ever made. I'm talking about workers now. I'm talking about workers. They're making higher salaries than they've ever made before. It's just the best system, and it's got flaws, but everything's going to have a little flaw, but it's been amazing.
1: We'll be right back.
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8: 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Google's Gemini artificial intelligence technology was the central theme, with the company launching a new AI video generator called Omni and a new AI assistant called Spark. 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
1: You know, summer is a great time to re-examine how much time your kids are spending on social media, along with what they are seeing and who they are engaging with. Ask them how the posts in their feed make them feel. These apps are built to be addictive, so kids, all of us in fact, will keep coming back for more, even when we are made to feel worse. It's bizarre. You might need to help your son or daughter reset their algorithm by unfollowing certain accounts and following or interacting with more positive ones. They might need suggestions of other healthier things to do, or to see you leading the way by example and putting your own phone away. In the run-up to bedtime, everyone's phone should go away, no questions asked. And if you need some help, sort of, I guess, resetting expectations, try engaging parents of your kids' friends for a more coordinated effort. I'm Dr. Sanjay Gupta, helping you live a better life.
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See, people will never understand my relationship with Donald Trump. I'm not in touch with him all the time, and he's not in touch with me all the time. We do exchange texts from time to time, directly and indirectly. But if I have a particular point of view, I raise it respectfully. And I'm not in the sabotage business. I'm not in the backstabbing business. I'm open. I say what I believe, and I always have, and you would expect that of me, would you not? And I'm always hopeful that I'm right, because I'm not always right, but I'm hopeful that I always am, at least when I speak at that particular moment. And I'm hopeful that it helps to inform people to have a different perspective based on my own research and experience and understanding over the decades. That's the relationship he and I have until he decides we shouldn't. But that's up to him. I know it's going to be rough waters after November if we lose the House. And it'll be up to you and me to push back and fight back and to help him. And I have every intention of doing that. And prior to the election, come mid-late September, we're really going to gear up heavy duty. Heavy, heavy duty. 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

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Stick with us. I'll be right back.

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1: ABC News, I'm Michelle Franzen. The U.S. has carried out a new round of strikes on Iranian targets. President Trump, in a social media post, called it retribution for Iran's aggression in the Strait of Hormuz, firing on ships yesterday. The president earlier today at the NATO summit in Turkey telling reporters the ceasefire is over.
2: They're not doing a service to the people. And I think more than anything else is I got to know them. And I'm not sure I want to make a deal with them. We can play games, but I'm not sure I want to make a deal. Let's just finish the job.
1: In Utah, court resumed today for the third day of hearings for Tyler Robinson, the man charged with last year's murder of conservative influencer Charlie Kirk on a college campus. Emergency workers in Midtown New York say a commercial high-rise being converted into a residential skyscraper is stabilized. That after a support column on one of the floors buckled yesterday, crews replacing the column. On Wall Street, stocks turning lower today following the breakdown of the ceasefire between the U.S. and Iran. This is ABC News. In Texas, a bizarre situation in Harris County involving a child who was inside a home when he was apparently injured by lightning.
3: It's always been kind of understood that if you're inside of your home, you're safe from lightning because a home is grounded. But an investigation is underway after a child was injured in his family's home in Harris County, Texas. The home, deputies say, was hit by lightning and an electrical current went surging through the home's wiring and electrocuted the homeowner's son who was using a computer inside the home. They say the child was evaluated by EMS. His condition is not known. Alex Stone, ABC News.
1: A 70-year-old California man recovering after being found alive 6 days after going missing in the wilderness. The former Marine severely hydrated when search and rescue crews found him. His family says they believe his military skills helped him survive. Emmy nominations are out. The ER drama The Pitt led overall nominations, earning 25 for its second season. Michelle Franzen, ABC News.
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15: Yeah. Tonight we'll have a weakening of those showers and thunderstorms, then patchy fog to follow, dropping us to the upper 60s. With Storm Team 5, I'm meteorologist Tessa O'Brien.
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1: Hello, America. 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Our number, 877-381-3811, 877-381-3811. You know, the other day, we don't forget, I told you can go online and you can hear Islamist imam and scholar and activist one after another and what they say about our country and this and the people in our country and our Jews and so forth and so on. And so I don't want to ignore that. In fact, I want to share it with you as we go through this now. Tariq Bazzi at the International Al-Quds Day in Dearborn, Michigan. I want you to understand this in 2024. Al-Quds, that is the like the SS of the IRGC. There's an International Al-Quds Day in Dearborn, Michigan. Dearbornistan. Now, Dearbornistan is not just a Muslim-majority community. It is a jihadi hotbed. You understand? It's a jihadi hotbed with a Ford Motor Company. The Ford Motor Company has assembly lines and has for God knows what, 100 years. Cut 12, go.
2: We've been asked in the past, why are our protests on the International Day of Quds, why are they so anti-America? Why don't we just focus more on Israel and not talk so much about America? Gaza has shown the entire world why these protests are so anti-America. Because it's the United States government that provides the funds for all of the atrocities that we just heard about. And this is why Imam Khomeini, who declared the International Day of Quds, this is why he would say to pour all of your chants and all of your shouts upon the head of America.
3: El Mauti America!
4: El Mauti America!
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2: Malcolm X said, and I quote,
1: see the mix of the Marxism and Islamism? Go ahead.
2: Countries that has ever existed on this earth. It's not Genocide Joe that has to go. It's the entire system that has to go. Any system that would allow such atrocities and such devilry to happen and would support it, such a system does not deserve to exist on God's earth. And so when these fools ask us if Israel has a right to exist, the chant "Death to Israel" has become the most logical chant shouted across the world today.
1: Mm-hmm. What is this Rat Fink doing in our country? All Hamas had to do is leave Israel alone. Nothing would have happened. I'm not going to go through the details and the reports that have come out that have made it clear there was not genocide in Gaza. But this is now in the deep brain tissue of the nitwittery, not just in this country, but all over the world. Imam Usama Abdagani at the International Al-Quds Day, same day, Dearbornistan, Michigan. Cut 13, go.
5: Imam Khomeini recognized that Israel is an evil settler colonialist project.
1: Israel an evil settler colonialist project when the Jews have been there nearly 4,000 years? Ask yourselves this. Ask yourselves. Islam didn't even exist when Jews were in Israel. What is Israel today? Didn't even exist. And it wouldn't exist for another 2,300 years. The Palestinians, a made-up organization by the Soviets and the KGB in 1964-65, they took the name Palestinian because it sounds like Palestine. How do we know that? Because that's what they said. And yet Israel, they're the colonialists. They're the occupiers, the Jews. Now you can go into Jerusalem and you can see all the Jewish artifacts going back nearly 4,000 years, just as you can see the Christian artifacts going back several thousand years. But it doesn't matter. It doesn't matter. Not to these people. Go ahead.
5: Cancer and the established this day. Israel before this, brothers and sisters, was a sacred cow. Nobody could criticize Israel. Everybody was terrified of being anti-Semitic. Everybody was afraid of them. But now, the people of conscience very openly will criticize Israel.
1: People of conscience that support Hamas and Hezbollah and the Muslim Brotherhood. People of conscience, huh? They act like October 7th never happened. They don't care. They're glad it happened. Go ahead.
5: Criticize Israel for what it is. Israel is ISIS. Israel are, they are Nazis. They are fascists. They are racist. The people of the world now know this.
1: Unbelievable. That's in Michigan. Let's go to Florida. The Florida Islamic Imam Muhammad Masri in San Francisco this past June. Cut 14, go.
6: We are buying these churches. We bought three churches so far, converted them to masjids, and now we have one we are buying with a school to make it, because we have to serve the same people, the people who were part of that community. One day they will be Muslims. So we'll make it into a masjid and an Islamic school for our children and their children, inshallah. 100 years ago, they invaded the Muslim world, and they built missionary schools and destroyed Islamic schools and masjids. Today, we bring the favor back, turn their churches into masjids and their schools into Islamic schools, bring the light of Islam to here. We're able to buy ready-to-go institutions that have been there for a long time, but they emptied out. And now it is time to be filled with Muslims, with reverts, converts. This is an election year, but we're not going to be happy with either candidate. We have to be happy when Islam becomes the best candidate for us. I ask Allah subhanahu wa ta'ala to give Islam the victory in this country.
1: Mm-hmm. It's Florida. How about we go to the Houston Mosque? Imam Muhammad al-Faruqi at the Houston Mosque, where the New Orleans attacker worshipped in August 2024. Cut 15, go.
7: One of the stories that we learn in the Quran is the story of Ashab al-Sabt in Surah Al-A'raf. The story of the people of Saturday. Allah subhanahu wa ta'ala ordered them not to fish on Saturday. And the test from Allah subhanahu wa ta'ala for these people came in the form that throughout the week, the fish would be less in quantity. And only on the day of Saturday, all the fish would flock to the surface. The first group of people, they were completely defiant to the command of Allah. They didn't think there will be consequences of their defiance of the command of Allah subhanahu wa ta'ala. So they went ahead and they fished on the day of Saturday. Then group 1B, what did they do? Group 1B, they said, you know what? We won't fish on Saturday. Our trenches will fish for us on Saturday. So what they did was by the shore, they built trenches. They dug holes and trenches. And they put the feed inside of these holes. Right? They put the bait, they say, inside these holes. And they put a net over it. The fish, in going to try to get the bait, they would get stuck inside these trenches. Obviously, this would happen on Saturday. Allah subhanahu wa ta'ala turned some of them into monkeys, and some of them into pigs, and some of them into rats, and so on and so forth. This punishment was revealed upon this group of people, and we know this story. Do we think that Allah subhanahu wa ta'ala is not watching us here? That's what the Jews thought. They thought Allah subhanahu wa ta'ala is watching them only in Jerusalem. in Baytul Muqaddas. So they went out everywhere on the face of this earth, started creating havoc everywhere.
1: Hmm. That's Houston. Now let's go to Orange County, California. Another imam, Tariq Atta. And this is 2 months ago. Cut 16, go.
8: A few days ago, somebody went to, he found two employees from the Israeli embassy in Washington, D.C., and he shot them and killed them both. It is clearly against the law to do something like that. And as Muslims, we don't endorse such behaviors. Even if they are employed by an entity that are the worst of the worst. Wallahi, I wouldn't be shocked. In fact, I would expect that these same politicians who are expressing their outrage and look at anti-Semitism and all this stuff in their private rooms, they are saying this is exactly what we need. This is what we were looking for. No, I'm not saying there's a conspiracy behind the murder, but don't give us the outrage. You are the most inhumane people walking this earth, and we don't buy your outrage for the death of innocent people. That is nothing more than your own, you use it as nothing more than your own political leverage to get your narrative, to try and push back against the pro-Palestinians. And on top of all of this, they say the lie that they're God's chosen people. La ilaha illallah. If you're not, that is a lie. God is innocent from you. He is distant from you because of your actions. Rather, you are the devil's chosen people because you do the devil's work.
1: Mm-hmm. One part of the country to the next. Muhammad Nazarat, Chicago Islamic scholar. Last November. Cut 17, go.
9: Unfortunately, these days, we don't repeat this enough, or we don't have this aqidah concept firm in our minds that Islam did not come to coexist. Islam la yu'la. Al-Islam ya'lu wa la yu'la alayhi. Al-Islam is raised high and nothing is raised above Islam. We can't think of Islam that it came to live with these other religions in the sense that Islam is a religion amongst those religions and they have a share with the truth. And they have a share of justice. And they have a share of, you know, this worship of Allah, the correct worship of Allah subhanahu wa ta'ala. Islam came to correct all of that. Islam came to remove the oppression of all those religions. And it is the only truth, and it is the only way to justice.
1: Mm-hmm. I've got a lot more. We'll be right back.
0: Mark Levin.
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28: 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Google's Gemini artificial intelligence technology was the central theme, with the company launching a new AI video generator called Omni and a new AI assistant called Spark. There's also Daily Brief, a new feature coming to the Gemini app. Google's Nick Burns explains.
29: It gathers all the urgent updates from like your Gmail, your calendar, and compiles any like relevant follow-up details into like a very simple, skimmable daily briefing.
28: The company also showed off some new smart glasses developed in partnership with Samsung, similar to Meta's lineup of smart glasses. The new specs from Google integrate speakers and cameras into the glasses' frames. The company says Gemini can chime in through those speakers and give you navigation directions or tell you about a notification you just received. They're set to launch later this year. With Tech Trends, I'm Mike Dubusky. ABC News.
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0: Oh yeah.
1: You were very high. You were high. It was a crime and disgrace. They saw you on the counter by your key.
0: I guess we gotta get back to this. Imam Sheikh Uthman Ibn Farouk, California-based Islamic scholar, last year, cut 18, go.
2: How is have intimacy, nice English there, how is have intimacy with a slave not adultery and halal, but having intimacy with a non-slave adultery?
3: When you have an intimate relationship with your wife, or a woman with her husband, is that adultery? Well, no. Why is it not adultery? Because Allah made it halal. That's why, right? Why is it that if somebody is not married and they have intimate relations, marital relations, that's considered zina, adultery, because Allah made that haram? That is the line between halal and haram. Zina and not zina, adultery and not adultery, right? So, Allah made the spousal relations between a husband and wife halal. And Allah made that those people taken under war, not regularly, under war, as captives who were trying to kill you, that now you're going to support and keep in your house and spend on and treat well, that this is like a wife. This is somebody who you can have those relationships with. So if Allah made it halal, that is not zina. That is not adultery, because Allah made it halal. That's the line.
0: So here we have an imam in California saying, basically, slaves, women you capture, slaves, you can rape. That's what he's saying. Can rape. The Minnesota Islamic Imam Abdul Malik, January of this year, cut 19, go.
4: Now that the people of America are standing for you, will you share with them the lights and the beauty and the majesty of Islam, or will you stay in hiding? Tell the young people to continue to study, to prepare themselves to become the doctors, the lawyers, the engineers, to become the mayor, the police chief, the leaders of Congress, and those that were born in America. Prepare yourself to be America's next president. Share with the people of Minnesota the words of the Quran, the wisdom of the Prophet, and the beauty of our community, because this is your moment of grace. You have to make up your mind today, as Muslims in Minnesota. What is your position in defending the lives and the future of your people? Nobody asks you to be violent. You don't have to be violent. Your weapon is your faith. Your strength is your unity. And you must quickly engage the American people, especially the people of Minnesota. We just elected a Muslim to be the mayor of New York. That's the home of 9/11. And those that are in opposition to Islam, they're watching the growth and the development of the Muslim community, and it scares them. You know why? Not because you're a threat. No. They think you're about to replace those of privilege of the days of old. They see the Muslims as their replacement. And to be honest with you, we are their replacement. We are, as they would say, the new kids on the block. And this is our moment.
0: Going to replace us. Dearborn Heights Shiite. Well, no, actually, let me go above. Dearborn Henry Ford Community College professor Shadid. Cut 20, go.
5: The pure soul of Sayyid Ali Khamenei returned back to its Lord as a martyr, like Imam Hussein alayhi salam, and joined his grandfathers and all of the prophets and the best of prophets, Prophet Muhammad, peace be upon him, and his progeny, the Ahlul Bayt alayhi salam. May Allah raise their ranks in paradise and shower them with mercy. However, Trump did a huge mistake by killing our beloved leader, Sayyid Ali Khamenei. He thought that by killing him...
0: Notice he calls Khamenei, who was killed a few months back, their leader. This is not a joke, America. That's their leader. This is the enemy within that wants to destroy our country, and that one day they're going to want to destroy it violently. Building mosques, building segregated Sharia-controlled communities all throughout our country. I've been traveling the country, giving you the the audio of what these people are saying. I've got another couple of pages. We may not get through all of it, but we'll get through some more of it. Everywhere. 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
6: ABC News, I'm Michelle Franzen. The U.S. has carried out a new round of strikes on Iranian targets. President Trump, in a social media post, called it retribution for Iran's aggression in the Strait of Hormuz. Firing on ships yesterday. The president earlier today at the NATO summit in Turkey telling reporters the ceasefire is over.
7: They're not doing a service to the people. And I think more than anything else is I got to know them. And I'm not sure I want to make a deal with them. We can play games, but I'm not sure I want to make a deal. Let's just finish the job.
6: In Utah, court resumed today for the third day of hearings for Tyler Robinson, the man charged with last year's murder of conservative influencer Charlie Kirk on a college campus. Emergency workers in Midtown New York say a commercial high-rise being converted into a residential skyscraper is stabilized. That after a support column on one of the floors buckled yesterday, crews replacing the column. On Wall Street, stocks turning lower today following the breakdown of the ceasefire between the U.S. and Iran. This is ABC News.
8: Tonight we'll have a weakening of those showers and thunderstorms, then patchy fog to follow, dropping us to the upper 60s. With Storm Team 5, I'm meteorologist Tessa O'Brien.
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26: Few people now have asked me about a TikTok trend that they've come across. It's called 75 Hard. The challenge was created by entrepreneur and author Andy Frisella, who calls it a, quote, transformative mental toughness program and an Ironman for your brain. So here's what it entails. Eat a structured diet with no alcohol, drink a gallon of water, read 10 pages of nonfiction, take a progress photo, and complete 2 45-minute workouts, one of them outdoors, every day for 75 days. Quite a challenge. We asked CNN fitness contributor Dana Santis about this, who reminded us that sustainable fitness isn't about punishment or proving discipline through extremes. It's about building habits that integrate into your lifestyle in a way that feels supportive and repeatable. If you ask me, that's going to be the key to long-term success. I'm Dr. Sanjay Gupta, helping you live a better life.
27: From ABC News Tech Trends, President Trump has signed a new executive order on AI. It asks tech companies like OpenAI, Anthropic, and Google to submit their latest models to the government for review 30 days before their release to the public. That's a shorter window than an earlier draft of this order, which had called for 90 days, but even still, it's a significant move for the Trump administration, which so far has taken a hands-off approach to AI regulation. Meta now says Instagram's teen accounts are expanding to its other platforms, Facebook and WhatsApp. The specialized accounts make teenagers' profiles private and give parents more control over what their kids can see. And Uber has released its latest Lost and Found Index. The top items left behind in Ubers include phones, wallets, and luggage. And among what Uber calls the most unique items left behind this year, a toboggan, an ankle monitor, and not one but two wedding dresses. With Tech Trends, I'm Mike Dubusky, ABC News.
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1: 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They collect this information. Sometimes it's in Farsi, sometimes it's in Arabic, sometimes it's in another language. They interpret it. But here, it's right here in America. English and broken English. You can hear it. And this poison is spreading throughout our country. And these people who are naturalized citizens need to be denaturalized and removed. And people who are here on temporary visas need to be kicked out. And it's time we really put our foot down on this right now. Right now. Dearborn Heights Shiite Imam Muhammad Ali Ilahi. Just a few months ago, again, eulogizing Khomeini. They're all eulogizing Khomeini. 21, go.
3: So starting illegal war.
1: He doesn't sound like he was born in this country, does he to you, Mr. Producer? Not at all. Go ahead.
3: The house of the leader of the country. Where is justification for this? Reason for this at all? I know that you love to end this life this way, to be remembered forever and ever. That Ashqal Ashqiya, yani.
1: Almost sounds like an Alfred Hitchcock movie, doesn't it? Go ahead.
3: The Ayadi Ashqal Ashqiya fil Alam. That is an honor. That is a pleasure to be in paradise of Allah subhanahu wa ta'ala, that you live a life.
1: By the way, have you heard one of these guys, one of them, say something nice about our country? Ever? In all these clips, you haven't. Not a single thing. They come to this country. They seek naturalized citizenship or whatever the hell they're doing. They come here. and trash us, and trash the hell out of us. Go ahead.
3: Faqih as a mujtahid, as a filsuf, as an arif, as a sha'ir, as a father, as a teacher, as a leader, for decades and decades of absolute service in educating people with wisdom and with work and with worship, and then end your life after 86 years with shahada? Wow.
1: I'm sorry, I didn't get half of that, but I'm sure it wasn't pleasant. Let's go to Hassan Samalri, poet and lawyer, at Ground Zero, which is Dearborn, Michigan, at the Shiite Mosque Memorial for Khomeini. This went on all day long. Poor Khomeini was killed. Our great leader, Khomeini. That's what they called him. Khomeini, the leader of the enemy against the United States of America, is their leader in Dearborn, Michigan, and other parts of our country. Go ahead.
4: We are gathered here today to commemorate the martyrdom of the great leader of our time, Sayyid Ali al-Husayn al-Khamenei.
1: Khamenei is the great leader of our time, and now he's martyred. You got it? Now, these people with this attitude, they're walking around our country, in our streets, in our neighborhoods. And they hate your guts. They hate you. We have imported into our country Islamists from the Middle East, Islamists from Pakistan, from other parts of the world, who come here to destroy us. Go ahead.
5: We might think this was an attack led by Zionist Jews, but the commander of their mission is the very one who was trying to prove that Adam was not worth prostrating to. Iblis is the one behind the scenes leading their camp, in the shadows lurking, irking, in their symbology, their ideologies, their psychology, their economy, claiming they follow the laws of Moses and Deuteronomy. Iblis is the hidden commander of today's society. Regardless of the stool you put at the desk of the Oval Office, Republican or Democrat, or even if 1,000 elections come to pass, it is clear that this country was built for and built by the Epstein flights. And that just like Palestine, we live on stolen land when the devil-worshipping Freemasons reach these shores and the Zionist-minded...
1: Come into our country... They live on stolen land, they say. The Jew hatred is out of sight. The American hatred is constant. Evil. Evil. Vile. Hateful. Individuals. I can only imagine what the Founding Fathers would say. They'd say, how the hell did this happen? We said a virtuous people. Look what you've brought into your own country. An immigration process is supposed to support our society, support our citizenry. People are supposed to come here and assimilate into our culture. Do these people sound like they're assimilating? No, they want to destroy us. Our ruling class has done this to us. Our weak, quisling, ruling class, I don't care what party. We have to lead a pushback against this. And we need to demand of every single candidate, what are they going to do about it? And I expect them, when they come on this program or my TV show or anywhere else, that they figure out what our immigration laws are, what can be done, and if they're not good enough, we're going to be swallowed by this. Go ahead.
5: Explore and they genocided the natives. to the one eye of the devil and their currency, to their plans and foresight.
1: So now they're attacking our history. This is the Marxist part of the Islamist. You've got to destroy the citizen's connection to the country's history. And we have millions, tens of millions of young people who believe this stuff. Maybe some of them are in your family. It's day in and day out drumbeat that we're on stolen land. You know, that Columbus was a Zionist murderer. They've got all their propaganda. Now, they're never going to talk about what land they're on, the Islamists in the Middle East, that they stole it from Jews and Christians. They're never going to talk about that. They're never going to talk about how they treat women and little girls. Never. They're never going to talk about how they slaughter people, their own people. They're never going to talk about how they slaughter Christians in Africa and Syria. Never. Go ahead.
5: Of liberty is actually Lucifer, demonic bearer, holding a torch.
1: All right, this guy, I've had enough of this guy. He is a poet and a lawyer, Hassam Salamri. He sounds like a mental patient. We'll be right back.
0: Mark Levin.
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play a little Aretha. 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Nobody likes it.

0: that. Didn't you need that, Rick? You know that you got me. I needed that, America. Come on.
1: Oh, yeah.
0: You know, gold entered 2026 after a historic year. 53 new all-time highs. Record annual demand. An average price up of 44% year over year. Then pushed past $5,500 an ounce in January. Right now, it's pulled back a little because that's the nature of the market. Their trajectory is up, up, up, but it zigzags. Well, now it's zagged, but it's going to zig. That's the point. Many Wall Street analysts are telling clients this may be a window before gold pushes back toward new highs. I know gold is very, very valuable right now. It's in great demand. Silver's on track for a sixth straight year of structural supply deficit. What does that mean? Lots of demand. Solar, EVs, electronics, industrial demand. Still pulling heavily on the investment market. And gold's pullback is fueled by fading Fed rate cut hopes. Of course, Iran and other fears about the economy. Not a clear break in gold's bigger 2026 story. Central banks are still adding gold. Poland and China, they're all in, as are other countries. The Fed is holding rates steady while, well, you know, oil and inflation and so forth are being held steady. Now's the time to jump, in my humble opinion. 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Oh, yeah. How much Tim left, Mr. Producer? All right. We have a few more special voices that I want you to hear before I'm done with this. I'm going to do three more when we come back. And Long Island Mosque Memorial for Khomeini. Khomeini's been memorialized, martyrized. You know, all over this country, all over your country, by these immigrants, these new immigrants to America who just love the country, and you can listen to one after another, they never talk about their love of America, because they know what I know, and you know what I know.

their political ideology is incompatible with Americanism. Because Americanism is based on the Judeo-Christian belief system and the Enlightenment. Theirs is not. And they are taught, and they believe their God tells them, to conquer us, to devour us, to destroy us. And that's what they're about, day in and day out. I'll be right back.

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4: From ABC News Tech Trends, President Trump has signed a new executive order on AI. It asks tech companies like OpenAI, Anthropic, and Google to submit their latest models to the government for review 30 days before their release to the public. That's a shorter window than an earlier draft of this order, which had called for 90 days, but even still, it's a significant move for the Trump administration, which so far has taken a hands-off approach to AI regulation. Meta now says Instagram's teen accounts are expanding to its other platforms, Facebook and WhatsApp. The specialized accounts make teenagers' profiles private and give parents more control over what their kids can see. And Uber has released its latest Lost and Found Index. The top items left behind in Ubers include phones, wallets, and luggage. And among what Uber calls the most unique items left behind this year, a toboggan, an ankle monitor, and not one, but two wedding dresses. With Tech Trends, I'm Mike Dubusky, ABC News.
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6: ABC News, I'm Dave Packer. President Trump says the memorandum of understanding between Iran and the U.S. is over. This is the U.S. launches a second day of heavy strikes in Iran after ships were targeted in the Strait of Hormuz.
7: We attacked Kargil Island last night. We knocked out a piece. I said, don't touch the oil, because maybe we'll take over Kargil Island. You know, we may take over Kargil. It's not a thing they can do about it.
6: The president's en route back to the U.S. after 2 days of meetings at the NATO summit in Turkey, where he said the U.S. will give Ukraine a license to make their own Patriot air defense system to counter Russian attacks. Democrat Graham Plattner's campaign says he's not made a decision on endorsing a potential candidate if he stepped down from Maine's U.S. Senate race, this following new sexual assault allegations, which he denies. Mexico vows legal action after one of its citizens was killed by ICE in Houston. ICE says Lorenzo Salgado Araujo tried to ram an officer's vehicle. This is ABC News.
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